0: World number 45, DR Congo, can reach the second round if they beat Uzbekistan in Atlanta. The African nation currently one goal down after 35 minutes. Football coverage with Nissan X-Trail. The big one ends June 30. Be quick. Black Caps bowler Zach Folkes is stoked to be contributing to the cause after becoming the country's first ever concussion replacement in tests. Folkes has taken 3 for 35 after stepping in for the concussed Blair Tickner in the third test against England at Trent Bridge, saying it was weird coming off the bench.
1: Yeah, very strange process. Obviously, niggly one, like trying to switch on to actually be a part of the game. I think the process is kind of, like, it takes a while.
0: New Zealand's 120 for 3 in their second dig, a lead of 204 with 7 second innings wickets in the hutch. The White Ferns are out of the Women's T20 World Cup. Needing to beat hosts England to make the semi-finals, New Zealand's lost by 9 wickets, England chasing 164 with 16 balls left unbowled. The Māori All Blacks have turned a 17-point half-time deficit into a 38-31 win over a Japan 15 in Nagoya. And the All Blacks will tackle the Wallabies in Anzac Day tests in Brisbane, taking place next year, 2029 and 2031. I'm Nathan Lim. That's Newstalk ZB News and Sport with Sanderson Vitamins from selected independent health stores nationwide. It's 12:05. Jason Pine is next.
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3: 7 July is coming up faster than traffic. Good afternoon. Well, it's all looking very good on the roads today. The northern, southern, northwestern and the southwestern all free-flowing at this stage. Of course, if you do come across anything holding you up, 0800 jammed is our number. And still a bit of traffic on Ash Street with the Avondale markets on. If your tax return is due, file online at ird.gov.nz. I'm Dan Boyd. That's time saver traffic.
4: Newstalk ZB Weather Watch 24/7 with My Food Bag, ready-made meal bundles for any occasion. For the Manukau Harbour, variable 5 knots, southerly 10 knots developing for a time this afternoon. Waitemata Harbour, variable 5 knots, southeast of 10 knots developing. Hauraki Gulf and Bremhead to Cape Colville, southerly of 10 knots, rising to southeast 15 knots tonight. High tide at Auckland is at 6:38 this evening. High tide at Onehunga is at 9:53 tonight. Auckland today, quite simple, it's going to be fine. We've got southerly winds, a high today of 18, an overnight low of 9. Tomorrow, Monday, same story, fine, but only 15 degrees. Currently in Auckland, we're sitting on 16 degrees here at Newstalk ZB.
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5: Hello there, kia ora, good afternoon, and welcome to the Sunday edition of Weekend Sport on Newstalk ZB for June 28. The World Cup dream may be over, but what a journey it has been. The All Whites campaign coming to an end yesterday with a 5-1 defeat at the hands of Belgium here in Vancouver. On paper, a heavy loss, and against one of the world's football heavyweights, New Zealand were ultimately shown the standard needed to compete with the very best. But let's not allow one result to define this campaign. This is a team that came to the World Cup believing it belonged on the world's biggest stage. They earned a hard-fought draw with Iran, scored goals in that game and against Egypt and against Belgium, and gave thousands of New Zealanders memories they'll never forget. But for so many players, this was the beginning of something rather than its conclusion. So today, I want to look a little bit beyond the final scoreline. What did we learn about this team? Which players in particular announced themselves to the football world? And how much stronger will this group be because of this experience? And with another 4 years until the next World Cup, how bright might the future be for the All Whites? Going to hear from head coach Darren Baisley this hour, one of the stars of the tournament, Elijah Just. And first up, New Zealand under 20 men's coach Jose Figuera. He's going to give us his assessment of where the current side sits and how much exciting young talent is coming through the ranks. And I want to hear from you as well. Did you consider this World Cup to be a success? Who impressed you the most? Which player stood tallest? And where do you think this team can be by the time the next World Cup rolls around 4 years.

0: from now. Lines of communication open immediately and across the afternoon. The World Cup adventure has finished, but the conversation about the future of the All Whites can continue. We'll keep eyes on the games being played at the moment as well. Colombia and Portugal, nil all after 38 minutes in Miami. And Uzbekistan, 1-0 ahead of the Democratic Republic of Congo after 38 minutes in Atlanta. The other big piece of news today, the All Blacks and the Wallabies have been given the go-ahead to create a significant new Trans-Tasman sporting tradition. An Anzac Day Bledisloe Cup test next year, and in 2029, and again in 2031, all of them at Suncorp Stadium in Brisbane. The Bledisloe Cup in those years will be a three-match series. It'll remain a two-test challenge in 2028 and 2030 because, of course, of the new Nations Championship. New Zealand Rugby CEO Steve Lancaster is with us in around an hour from now to give us all the details. Keen to hear your thoughts on this. We'll cover off the Warriors. Don't worry about that. We haven't forgotten them and the netball as well. Please join the show if you'd like to at any time. 0800 80 10 80 gets you through on the phones. Lines open all afternoon. 9292 for your text messages and emails into Jason at newstalkzb.co.nz. And a massive thanks to our good friends at Qantas from New Zealand. Extensive travel options to the world from Auckland, Wellington, Christchurch, Queenstown, all with fantastic connections to Australia and on to the rest of the world. We have a huge amount of appreciation for the support of Qantas from New Zealand in partnering with us here on Weekend Sport as we come to you one last time live from Vancouver, 11 minutes past midday.
1: Kicking it in Vancouver at football's pinnacle event. It's Weekend Sport with Jason Pine, flying Qantas from New Zealand. Newstalk ZB.
0: The All Whites World Cup campaign has come to an end.
2: The final whistle goes. Belgium needed to deliver, and deliver they did. They progress to the last 32. The golden generation is not done yet. Belgium needed something, and tonight in Vancouver, they got just what they needed. They've beaten New Zealand by 5-1.
0: Yeah, 5-1 against Belgium last night. That followed a 2-2 draw with Iran and a 3-1 loss to Egypt. So plenty to unpack, not just the results, but what the World Cup has revealed about where New Zealand football stands and where it might be heading. Joined now by one of New Zealand football's most respected coaches, Jose Figuera, has coached extensively in New Zealand and overseas, and has recently taken charge of our national under-20 men's side, putting him in a unique position to evaluate both the current All Whites and the next generation of young men's players coming through. Jose, thanks for joining us, mate. How would you assess, first of all, in general terms, the All Whites tournament at this World Cup?
3: Hey, Jason, thanks for having me. Look, I think it's always good once the dust settles a little bit to start with some perspective, really. And you know, I think first and foremost, I'm sure the coaching staff and Basil will be feeling the same. It's okay to, you know, to feel disappointed. I think, you know, everyone wants to see progress. But I think when you kind of zoom out and take a little bit of perspective of things, I think, you know, we'll look back and see that this World Cup represented, you know, another kind of big step. And, you know, a lifting of standards on and off the pitch that the All Whites have produced. So it's obviously been a long time since we've been at, you know, this pinnacle event. And, you know, as I said, I think once we take a few weeks to kind of reflect and go through the process of looking back, we'll see that, you know, as disappointed as we're all feeling now, you know, I think the team and the players have really taken things forward to another step.
0: Just expand on that for us then. If we strip away the score lines, and you're right, there is disappointment. I saw the team as they were jumping on a bus earlier today, and there is obvious disappointment that their World Cup campaign is over. But what did you like the most about what you saw from New Zealand in the way that they tried to play, the way that they did play?
3: Yeah, I think it's fantastic, and you know, it's something that, you know, a lot of work has been happening the last sort of 4 or 5 years to get both, you know, our men's national team, our All Whites, and our age group teams wanting to play this way. And

0: And we know that in a world where we want everything now and results now, those types of things take time. I think we could see in that, you know, opening game with Iran, certainly the first half against Egypt, you know, you're now talking about nations that we're facing of, you know, high quality, that next tier of opponent. And I think to see us kind of go out there and, you know, show our personality and try and dictate the game was great to see. And I think hopefully for fans watching, for people involved in football and hopefully those next generation of All Whites that are kind of bubbling away and coming through, it's exciting. So, for in that sense, you know, hugely positive.
1: How much stronger will this core group be simply by having been to a World Cup now, most of them for the first time?
0: Oh, it's massive. And you know, experience is something that you can't buy, and experience is something that you have to live through, work through, reflect back on. And, you know, as you said, for many of those players, well, you know, we now have a real core group playing at a good level of football week in, week out at the high levels of football. You know, playing against the very best on the biggest stage is only going to make, you know, those players and the group and the coaching staff stronger as well. So, I've got no doubts it's going to create a really strong foundation for that core group moving forward.
1: All right, well, let's talk about that then. If we are charting the way forward for the All Whites to the next World Cup, how do they best use the experience they've gained here in 2026, Jose, but also improve over the next 4 years to take the next step at the 2030 World Cup? What are the main things they'll need to focus on during the next World Cup cycle?
0: Yeah, I think, like, you know, realistically, like, we know we're not one of the, you know, the super football nations or powerhouses, you know, yet, both, you know, in terms of player pool, you know, both in terms of location of where we're based, so in terms of getting those kind of regular games at higher levels. I think we still lean back on, you know, getting as many of our, if you want to say, core, which we have now, players like Eli, obviously, you know, showcasing themselves to get those, you know, perhaps bigger moves or moves to higher levels of the game and bigger clubs. And for me, like, both for that core group of players and the exciting young talent that we have coming through as well, it's important we've got these players being exposed to that type of football as much as possible. So, yeah, I think certainly, like, whilst obviously, you know, I know the team and Baze, you know, would have wanted to get out the group, and that would have been one of the objectives, I still think showcasing the team and the players and who we are is still, you know, right up there in terms of one of those, you know, one of those work-ons and one of those, yeah, processes we want to tick.
1: They played well against Iran. They played really well, particularly in the first half against Egypt. But Belgium are a step up, aren't they? And really kind of, I guess, illustrated the gap between the very top sides in the world and those who are still developing their football. When you watched that game yesterday, where was the gap in quality most obvious?
0: I think the gap in quality is, you know, you see that level of player and teams, that the ability that they have with the ball, you know, whilst, you know, I think we certainly in the earlier period of that Belgian game where we were under a lot of pressure, like, we early on at least showed we could, you know, defend and put our bodies on the line and, you know, leave everything out there. You know, you saw how once we got the ball, those types of teams and players just suffocate you. So, you know, at those levels, being able to, you know, control the ball for longer periods, to allow the team to kind of catch its breath, to allow the team and the players to progress and move up the pitch, you know, to give you a little bit more control, is there's probably somewhere I know, you know, we can get to. And we have the players and starting to show that we have those types of players. And now it's about, obviously, look, experiencing more of those games, believing we can do it. And obviously, as we saw in those other games and halves, we have the potential to do it.
1: Jose,

0: Which New Zealand players do you think enhanced their reputations the most over these three games?
1: Yeah, I think obviously easy one right at the top of the list is Eli. I think he's, you know, to go to a World Cup and score three goals alone is, you know, it's a fantastic achievement. And, you know, there's going to be many top players at this World Cup that won't do that. So, you know, it's fantastic to see, you know, a player who, you know, on a personal level have coached against and worked loosely with, like to see him, you know, really showcasing himself at that highest level is fantastic. And off the back of a really strong club season, I think he's shown his ceiling is still huge. So yeah, I think Eli has obviously had a standout tournament. I think Finn as well is in a colossus at the back for New Zealand, and you look at him as someone that I think is going to be, you know, a foundation for that team for 4 years to come, and again someone who's competing and performing week in week out at what is a great level and standard in the MLS, and you know looks like maybe a bigger move could be on the horizon. So I think certainly those two kind of, you know, jump out at me in terms of, you know, guys that kind of really stood up and performed and show that they have more. And look, I think we know that there's others in that group, the likes of, you know, Libby and, you know, Marco and guys like that who, you know, have got a lot more to come and a lot more to offer. And whilst maybe had kind of quieter tournaments that maybe we're expecting a little bit more, I still think they've got, yeah, great quality and a lot to give and still a lot to develop and grow moving forward. So yeah, as you said at the start, there's a really exciting core group of players, but certainly I think Eli and Finn really kind of put their hands up and made people sit up and take notice of them.
0: And you referenced before the next wave coming through and wearing your New Zealand under 20 coach's hat now. Can you give us a bit of insight there, Jose? Because the players you've mentioned there, the established All Whites now, most of them came through the under 20 program and here they are now at a Senior Men's World Cup. Are there players in the current under 20 program who you believe have genuine senior All Whites potential in the next World Cup cycle?
1: Yeah, I think so. And we look back just at the last cycle recently where, you know, we took the team to Chile at the under 20 World Cup and off the back of that tournament, you know, we had the likes of, you know, Henry Gray, Luke Brooks-Smith and, you know, Kelly Hill get called into, you know, that next All Whites window and, you know, get some minutes and, you know, that's what it's all about. And there's a huge body of work that's happened behind the scenes with Bays and the coaching staff around a piece around cohesion, and the cohesion being, you know, a group of players like you've mentioned, the Elis and Marcos and Matt Garbits and Libby's that have come through those age groups together, playing together as often as possible. You know, that's for us is one of our, you know, one of our strengths. And yeah, there's certainly a next wave coming through. Three I've just named that have kind of already been in and around that environment. And others now that hopefully we're starting to see make their mark, you know, I say domestically, but in the A-League. And, you know, you look even just domestically in the New Zealand National League, we're now seeing, you know, 16, 17, 18-year-olds starting to now establish themselves there. So yeah, look, the future's really bright. You know, we need to make sure we're looking after these players, but also, you know, pushing them through and giving them those opportunities. And yeah, hopefully both within our two professional New Zealand teams in the A-League, we'll start to see more and more of those players showcase themselves at, you know, a bigger level and a bigger stage.
0: Well, just to wrap then, if we combine what you've just said about the next wave coming through, the experience gained from this World Cup by players who will go again in 4 years' time, and there are a significant number in this World Cup squad who will back up again and will absolutely be a big part of what happens between now and 2030. How optimistic do you feel about where the senior men's game is heading in our country?
1: Yeah, I am optimistic, and you know, I think off the back of, you know, this tournament, will now hopefully give

0: you know, both the national teams and, you know, the game domestically more resources to, you know, perhaps play, you know, more games and more international exposure against those types of opponent. You know, I think obviously despite some of those setbacks within games and, you know, taking the last game a little bit out of context, those other two games in the group, you know, real resilience from setbacks in those games was outstanding. And, you know, I think that continued growth of, you know, the All Whites, or I say wider New Zealand football identity, you know, I think this team has shone a light on that and help it to grow. So from there, it's now about, yeah, working with that core group of players more, bringing in that exciting new young generation, exposing them to more games at that level and more pressure. And, you know, as we all do as coaches and as staff, is, you know, continue to learn, continue to be more tactically flexible. But you can only do those things from gaining these types of experiences. So, yeah, I've got no doubts that, as I said at the beginning, once the dust settles, there's a little bit of perspective, there's some review going on, you know, we'll be going forward a lot stronger.
1: All right, looking forward to seeing what plays out over the next few months, over the next 3 or 4 years. Jose, you've given us brilliant insight, a really unique position you're in to evaluate things. Thanks so much for joining us this afternoon.
0: Awesome. Thanks, Piney. Thanks.
1: No, thank you, Jose. Jose Figuera there, current under-20 coach and highly respected football analyst in various capacities. So 12:26, 0800 80 10 80. Okay, let's wrap the World Cup together over the next half hour or so. Let's put a cap on it before one. Was this World Cup a success for the All Whites? Well, the answer's no. We can't say that it was, because they didn't do what they set out to do. They didn't get out of the group. They didn't win a game. They didn't make history in that regard. And mark my words, nobody internally in that All White setup is anything other than bitterly disappointed that they couldn't do that. But that doesn't mean that there weren't things to be positive about. For large parts of the first game against Iran and for the first half against Egypt, this side showed what they are capable of. The trick now is to turn those performances into results, to not just come away with credible draws or narrow losses, but to win games at World Cups. That is what is now needed. Not just participating at World Cups, progressing at World Cups. And we definitely have the core playing group to do it. A large number of this squad will go around again in 4 years' time. They'll play a lot of football together for New Zealand over the next 4 years. And tough as last night would have been for them, it's only a negative if you don't learn from it. And they will. They will. They'll be better for it. And Jose picked out a couple of players specifically, and I 100% agree with his assessment of both of them as the standout players for New Zealand at this World Cup. Elijah Just, who now has 3 of New Zealand's 8 World Cup goals. He was already attracting attention from some big Scottish clubs, Celtic and Rangers. He plays in Scotland for Motherwell. And the pursuit of his services is only going to intensify after the way he played across these 3 matches. He did a little bit of media with the travelling New Zealand media this morning and said, he was asked about what his next move might be. He said, well, I'll catch up with my agent and hopefully he's been busy. I think he would have been. I think he would have fielded a couple of phone calls over the last week or so. The other is Finn Sermon, currently playing with the Portland Timbers here in the United States or in North America, showing commitment, never say die attitude. You can't coach that stuff. A growing composure, you can coach that. And he just continues to develop and emerge. A couple of things are certain for Finn Sermon. He's going to in the future captain New Zealand, and I don't think he'll be at Portland Timbers much longer. There were others too who showed they belong at this level. So who impressed you the most? 0800 80 10 80. And just before we go to the lines, let's not forget how good Belgium are. When we look at yesterday's result, 5-1, you think, man, that is a substantial loss for New Zealand. And it was, but

0: when you can call on players from Manchester City, Real Madrid, AC Milan, Napoli, Arsenal, some of the biggest clubs in Europe, your footballing riches are undisputed. And Belgium are a top 10 side for a reason, and they ruthlessly exposed us. But we are over 70 places below them in the world rankings. If we compare it to rugby, the All Blacks are second in the world. Belgium are 21st in the world. If we played them at a Rugby World Cup, we would expect it to be similarly one-sided. 0800 80 10 80 is our number. 9292 if you would prefer to correspond by text. G'day, Peter.
1: Well, we have to remember that we did qualify, and so many countries didn't qualify. So I think we should be proud of that. Would you agree with that?
0: Oh, I mean, to a certain degree, Peter, although it's certainly a lot smoother a path than it used to be, you know, with the expanded nature of the World Cup. We only had to win Oceania because Oceania got direct entry into the World Cup. So it's certainly a lot less problematic than in the past where we've had to win intercontinental playoffs home and away. But yes, they were there. You're right. And while other confederations have much trickier qualification paths, they were one of the 48 teams who were there, yes.
1: And then I heard a stat that said there were about 240, 250 Kiwis that are playing around the world. Is that mm-hmm. right?
0: That would be, that sounds right. That sounds right, yep.
1: And then how many would Belgium have, for example? from having the cream of the crop, but, you know, just from a population basis.
0: Yeah, it's a very good point, Peter. And I guess if you look at it comparatively, you look at the percentage of New Zealanders who, you know, who grow up and play rugby and go on to play it at junior level, secondary school and such like. In Belgium, it's all about football. They absolutely love it over there. So, yeah, the participation base is huge. The sport is deeply ingrained in their culture. And they've got a proud history. They've never won the World Cup, but they've always been a very good team.
1: Well, it's just about like our one, not losing a World Cup, a match, but not winning one. But, no, I think we have a tricky exercise with our population base and the experience that the players may have, you know, individually, whereas the experience you have as a team and, you know, and that team doesn't happen very often. And I think that's a hard one to sort of do, if you like, with that experience and the competition. You only get better if you play better teams. And I think Oceania is not as, you know, competitive if you look at the EU, for example. I think we've done well, and I did enjoy watching it. I thought the Iran and Egypt games were the best. I found it very hard to watch the Belgium game, but getting a goal was good. And we'll have to wait. Where's the next World Cup?
0: The next World Cup in 2030 is spread across a couple of countries. Oddly enough, there are a few games in Uruguay as a nod to the fact that they hosted the World Cup in 1930, and 100 years later they'll get an opportunity to play some part in the next one. It's also in Portugal and Morocco. So it's, again, spread across countries. So that is where 2030 is, Peter. And you bang on, and the text here echoes your point. The problem is we don't play enough games against competitive teams. Oceania qualification, being automatic now, well, it does two things. First of all, it gives you no temptation to leave Oceania because you know you're going to be in a World Cup every single time. But what it also does is it doesn't push these guys often enough. If their qualification path, for example, was like Australia's through Asia, where every time you had World Cup qualification, you were playing a lot of games against a decent standard of opposition, you could only improve. It would only improve you. We just don't have that. With all due respect to Fiji, the Solomon Islands, Papua New Guinea, Vanuatu, and others, we simply don't have the depth of footballing ability in Oceania to test New Zealand every time they play. So that is a big, big issue. 12:34, Glenn, hold there. Got to get a breakaway. Want to chat to after this. 0800 80 10 80 if you want to lend your voice to anything you saw at the World Cup. Success for you? No. And what does

0: 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This is Weekend Sport on News Talk ZB.
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0: 23-1. G'day, Glenn.
14: G'day. Just a couple of things. Firstly, on Eli Just. I think since he's actually been playing in the SPFL, he's improved in confidence and ability. And the SPFL is a really highly competitive league.
0: Oh, Glenn, I agree. I agree. Nothing wrong with the nothing wrong with the Scottish Premier League. Absolutely not. And and it feels to me, I mean, looking at it, like a pretty robust sort of a league as well when you come up against some of those teams. And he's not a big guy, as you can probably see. So he's had to learn how to ride those challenges, how to exist inside that pretty tough environment. And he's been excellent for Motherwell. I think he might have even been their player of the year. So, going there, I think, has been a huge help to him.
14: Yeah, because I think he might have balked in that first goal against Iran. He might, had he not sort of had that experience in the SPFL, he may have balked or may not have been able to pull it off. So I think that's been a really good move for him. And it's hopefully other clubs come calling and he can get regular game time.
0: Yeah, I think they will come calling, and it's just a matter now of making the right decision for where he goes next. He's been, it hasn't been a straight line for him. He said to us today in the media session that he did that a couple of years ago he wasn't really sure what the future held for him. He was playing in Austria. He said he was a bit stuck. He didn't really know what level he could reach. But I think you're right, Glenn. Getting to Motherwell has been a real turning point for him, and who knows what the next move might be. Will it be to one of those bigger Scottish clubs? I heard it suggested he might go up into Europe, into somewhere like France, which, I think would suit his skill set. So, we wait and see.
14: Yeah, and just the other thing was, I've heard a few comments, people saying that we should become part of the Asian Federation. I don't know that FIFA would allow that, and I don't think the Asian Federation would want that either. With Australia, they've got the crowds, they've got the resources. You know, every time they play.

0: okay if the the upshot was that our we developed as a football nation.
1: Yeah, that's my thinking as well. But then again, what you don't want are teams like Vanuatu or Tahiti, no disrespect, getting hammered because you've only got a very, very minute pool of players.
0: Yeah, that's another good point, Glenn. Yeah, if they went to a World Cup as Oceania's direct representative, you're right, they really would feel the wrath, I think. So, yeah, whether we have to think about that, not sure. I just don't think there's any temptation now for New Zealand to leave Oceania, much as it pains me to say that. And I think that we can all agree that our football and the matches that the New Zealand team would play would be much better if we joined Asia. I just don't think it's going to happen. Thanks for your call, Glenn. Shane, hi, mate.
2: Bonnie, how are you?
0: Good, Shane, good.
2: Yeah, look, mate, disappointing, isn't it? I mean, I think in hindsight, we'll look at that Iran game and think, geez, we should really have won that. Poor goals. And that probably set the tone defensively. I was really disappointed defensively. Three headers in the box. That first goal yesterday was just a nightmare. Yeah. You know, letting it bounce in the 6-yard box was just, I mean, we can't do that. Yeah, Finn Sermon was solid. Unfortunately, the rest of us were just a bit lacking in that department, which is a shame because generally we set up really well defensively. And I thought that would be our strength. But unfortunately, I think the game against England where we only lost 1-0, the game before that against Haiti was probably the poison dagger, really. It showed us for what it was, what we are. And defensively, we're not that strong. When we really, you know, we really need to be strong, especially at the World Cup. Eli Just is he's just awesome. I mean, what an outstanding campaign he had. I struggled to see where we were going to get the goals from before the tournament, but him coming through the midfield there was outstanding. It'll be a real shame for him to go. I think he could probably stay at Motherwell. Look, it's completely up to, obviously, what is him and his agent. The thing I'm fearful of is the Sarpreet Singh effect, going to a big club and then basically getting put out on loan. I'm really fearful for that type of stuff. I think he's got to make the right decision to where he's going to play first-team football all the time. And I think if you go to some of these big clubs and your majority sit on the bench, and you know, Celtic and Rangers are probably those size clubs that would do that to Eli, probably for a start anyway. So he's got to be very careful on where he decides to go next.
0: Great points well made, Shane. You clearly have got a great football brain, mate. Thanks for calling and giving us all the benefit of it. Call back any time, mate. I agree about Eli. Yeah, he's at a point now where he doesn't have to go somewhere and then be farmed out on loan because he can't make the first team there. Bang on, Shane. Find a place where you are going to be immediately in contention for the first team. That is the next move for Eli Just. 17 away from one. Uzbekistan 1, the Democratic Republic of Congo 0. 5 minutes into the second half, and similarly, 5 minutes into the second half, Colombia 0, Portugal 0. Back in a sec with more of your calls on the All Whites on Weekend Sport.
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7: So the Police Commissioner Richard Chambers under investigation over allegations of inappropriate conduct. Michael Morrow, the Herald Senior Investigative Reporter.
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6: 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Following the All Whites as they take on the world. 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
10: Coming up 13 to 1. Hello, Tim.
11: Hi, Needs. Seems like we've spoken within the last 24 hours, and we have. And we have, yeah.
10: How
11: are you doing? You all right?
10: I'm okay. I was a bit deflated after last night, I'll admit. I think it's like that when a tournament comes to an end. But woken up this morning and looking to try and focus on what might be ahead for this team.
11: I was listening to the last two callers. I too also felt deflated, but then I spun that and I thought, and I think I messaged you it. The reason you feel deflated is because the expectation's a bit higher, and we really wanted the All Whites to get out of the group. And yes, the Iran was there. Actually, analysing it. There was the chance to do it, but we didn't. And Belgium was always going to be a tough ask. But it's great that we have that expectation or that desire. And then that leads us to how can we improve? Leads us to the, are we going to go, join Asia? And I think unfortunately you're right. We're probably not going to, because it's too easy now with Oceania having the one place, and we're going to be spoon-fed into that. But then if we get in every 4 years but then get hammered and don't get out of the group, then we're not sort of developing, are we? So it's that dilemma. It's the dilemma, isn't it? I think what Aussie did was very good.
10: Yeah, I don't think we necessarily have to go to Asia to improve as a football team. Otherwise, it would be a no-brainer. We'd go to Asia. If that was the only way to improve as an international football team, then of course we would examine ways of doing that. But instead, what we have is outside of those World Cup qualifiers against the Oceania teams, which we know are going to be fairly straightforward, we must get this team together as often as possible, playing quality opposition from different parts of the world. And the other part of this, and Darren Baisley referenced this last night, Tim, in his post-match media, was that more of our players need to be playing at top clubs. We've got Chris Wood at Nottingham Forest, of course, and other players in good leagues, but Belgium had players from the Premier League, from Serie A, from La Liga, the top three leagues in not just Europe, but the world. We need more of our players playing at that level for their clubs in order for our football as a national team to improve.
11: I agree. But that's really tough for the individuals, because this platform with the World Cup would really help them. But that's tough. But isn't that dictated by the international windows of all the federations anyway? So you couldn't say, right, we want to do another two tournaments in the next 2 years. Can NZF do that or not?
10: Well, I guess you just have to start having the conversations. You're talking about who the teams that we play in those international windows, who we get the chance to play against?
11: Yes. Could they go, right, the next four, this is a 4-8 year plan, because if they jump to Asia and then faltered for a couple of competitions, then so be it. But the bigger picture is, look exactly what Aussie did, basically. I think the Germans sort of, not on that, but they got to the round of 32 or 16 in 2002 and felt it was a massive, massive disappointment. And they had a Klinsmann had a 10-year plan. And then in 2010 or 14, they won it. And so they

0: they just restructured and they had a long-term picture rather than go, okay, let's try and get to the next World Cup, but let's look two or three World Cups beyond that is kind of what I'd like, and then just grow this beautiful game.
1: Yeah, Tim, got to go, but I know we'll talk again while the tournament continues because England are still in. But yeah, I think, you know, what if I'm in New Zealand football now, I'm in their high performance department, I'm saying, right, what do the next 4 years look like? As we head towards the next World Cup, what's our ideal and how do we make that happen? Apata Hama, hello, mate.
2: Hey, Piney. Hope Canada's nice because Wellington's been stink. Oh, but you did miss a Super Rugby title. Sorry about that.
1: I did, but I've heard the weather's been appalling, mate, appalling.
2: It's finally stopped raining. But anyway, onto these All Whites. I love us being there. It's back home, bro. You would have seen it before you left. It's been going off here, watching the games, everyone getting around. Good for footy in this town. I think you've nailed a couple of points. We need to play better teams more often, right? That's hard because we don't really play anyone good to qualify. And I know we're at the bottom of the world and it's hard to organise, but that's how our guys will lift. I also felt a lot of our guys were injured, like Woodsy had an injury season, Libby's been injured, Sarpreet's been injured. That sort of showed. The guy who's been fizzing, playing, and I think he was their player of the year, Eli, look what he did. So that's maybe a thing. The other thing too, Piney, Ryan Nelson in 2010, you know, he was our hype man as well as our skipper, as well as organising that D. And I know it's a team game, but he barked at the boys all day and we fought and scrapped. We seem quiet. I don't know if the squad has a hype man to come on. Or, you know, like a Corbin comes on for the Knicks and puts himself about, bangs bodies, you know, someone like that. Like, we brought Ben Old on again in one of those games and I thought, all right, Ben, run it, people. You know, you're quick, you got good feet, but he never got the ball. So we look good going forward, but I don't know, I don't know if we believed. I don't know. It's the what could have been, and I think that's from the squad as well. But still enjoyed it, and I'll continue to enjoy the tournament.
1: Good on you, Apata Hama, and we will see you in the All Blacks season, mate, which is now just 6 days away. No doubt we'll chat across the next few months about that. Yeah, you're right. Take the game by the scruff of the neck. That's what Ryan Nelson did. He took games and teams by the scruff of the neck and dragged them, the teams that is, through force of will. He did that in 2010. Is there an equivalent for New Zealand currently? Probably not. But maybe there are players who will develop into that. 7 away from 1, Newstalk ZB.
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9: 4-1. Thanks for all your calls and correspondence on the football. We are going to flick our attention across to rugby, though, after 1 o'clock, because the All Blacks and the Wallabies will play an Anzac Day Bledisloe Cup test next year. And they'll do it again in 2029, and they'll do it again in 2031. All three of those test matches will be played at Suncorp Stadium in Brisbane. There is a lot to unpack here in terms of timing, in terms of location, in terms of Super Rugby. Steve Lancaster after 1 o'clock.
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19: 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Mike Hosking, Heather Duplessy-Allen, Matt

0: Tyler Adams. 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
1: It's 1 o'clock. I'm Sandy Hodge. The United States has launched fresh strikes on Iran in the area of the Strait of Hormuz. State broadcaster IRIB reports explosions were heard in the southern Iranian city of Sirik on Sunday. The US military confirmed they had launched strikes in direct response to continued Iranian aggression against commercial shipping. They said US military aircraft targeted Iranian military sites and drone storage facilities. David Seymour is set to announce a minister as ACT's new deputy leader today. The party is holding their AGM in Auckland and will also reveal a series of new policies ahead of this year's election. News Talk ZB senior political reporter Azaria Howell says ministers such as Andrew Hoggart, Karen Shaw and Nicole McKee are on the cards.
2: It will be a current sitting MP, which rules out James Christmas. It also rules out, well, any of their other candidates that are not current sitting members of Parliament.
1: Rescue efforts continue in Venezuela following the devastating earthquakes. More than 1,400 people are now confirmed dead from the twin tremors earlier this week, with a 4.9 magnitude earthquake adding to the destruction yesterday. Over 3,000 people have been injured and thousands are still missing. Local journalist Mary Trina Mina told CNN authorities are now clamping down on who has access to the devastated state.
3: The security forces are asking people to not to go there. They are trying to control the security after lootings in the area.
1: Your winter cold remedy might just be at the bottom of your fruit bowl. Nutrition experts say kiwi fruit, citrus and tamarillos are good choices during the cold months for boosting your natural immune support. Citrus fruits are packed with vitamin C and can hold 179% of the recommended daily intake, helping keep immune systems strong. Five Plus a Day trustee and principal scientist Carolyn Lister says simple habits can make a real difference as to how you feel throughout the winter.
4: Having your fruit, not just as a snack, but to add fruit in with your breakfast cereal, some kiwi fruit in with your muesli, or lightly poaching some tamarillos.
1: People are reaching out to AI to help them deal with everyday stress. Since its launch in October, the Health New Zealand endorsed Groove app has facilitated 12,000 AI conversations to support people's mental well-being. Chief Executive Matt Krogstad says trust is everything, so there's constant monitoring of safeguards. He says the app gives people faster access to care and can prevent problems from escalating.
5: Health improvement practitioners that are embedded within primary care throughout the country are a great resource, and if you can't see one of those, then using the app can be a nice bridge.
1: The unexpected combination of mice and zinc could unlock the next step in treating autism. A world-first study is underway at Auckland University testing the effects of the element zinc on lab-grown human brain cells. Researcher Joanna Montgomery says her team have looked at how zinc impacted autism-related genes in mice for the past 10 years, finding it reversed some symptoms. She says the mice studies have been helpful, but it's important to move on to studying human cells.
6: We can be very good at curing mice, which is great, but we want to be able to cure humans. So it's really important to be able to study in human cells.
7: News Talk ZB Sport, good afternoon. England have topped Group L at the Football World Cup after downing Panama 2-0 in New Jersey. Jude Bellingham and Harry Kane scored within 5 minutes of one another in the second half. England manager Thomas Tuchel says there's still plenty to build on TVNZ+.
8: You have to get so many details right, and it's an aggressive approach that we take, and then to defend the one-on-ones. If you're like close to the pitch, you see it, but the tournament starts again now.
7: Croatia finished runners-up after beating Ghana 2-1. In Group K, Colombia and Portugal are nil-all in the second half, while Uzbekistan and DR Congo are 1-1. Meanwhile, high praise for the standout player in the All Whites World Cup campaign. Elijah Just scored his third goal of the tournament in New Zealand's defeat against Belgium in Vancouver. Coach Darren Baisley says Just looked at home against top quality opposition.
9: He didn't really give the ball away. He got into little areas and he was able to wriggle out of tight spaces. He got turned face forward. You know, he did look bright throughout the game and capped that off with a really nice goal.
7: The White Ferns are bidding farewell to Sophie Devine, Susie Bates and Leah Tahuhu after exiting the Women's T20 World Cup in the group stage. England's chased New Zealand's 163 with 9 wickets and 16 balls to spare at the Oval. Captain Mele Kerr says they're 3 of New Zealand's greatest White Ferns.
10: Which is pretty special, so 3 amazing cricketers.

0: There's three amazing people for our environment and they will be missed, but they've left the environment in a better place.
1: 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And Shane Van Gisbergen is qualified sixth at NASCAR's Cup Series qualifying session at Sonoma Raceway, where the Kiwi is defending champion. I'm Nathan Lim. That's Newstalk ZB News and Sport with Sanderson Vitamins from selected independent health stores nationwide. It's 1:05. Jason Pine is next.
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3: Traffic jam or open road, Lazy Boy Comfort is calling. Good afternoon, we have got reports of a crash. It's on the Northern Motorway heading southbound near Sunset Road. Is it causing delays? And if you can update us on that one, 0800 jammed is our number. The Southern, Northwestern and the Southwestern all free flowing at this stage. Don't miss Lazy Boy store wide savings on now. Visit any of the Auckland Lazy Boy stores today. I'm Dan Boyd, and that's time saver traffic.
4: News Talk ZB, a weather watch 24/7 with my food bag, ready-made meal bundles for any occasion. For the Manukau Harbour, variable 5 knots, southerly 10 knots developing for a time this afternoon. Waitemata Harbour, variable 5 knots, southeast 10 knots developing. Araki Gulf and Bremhead to Cape Colville, southerly of 10 knots, rising to southeast 15 knots in the evening. High tide at Auckland is at 6:38 this evening. High tide at Onehunga is at 9:53 tonight. For Auckland, we've got fine weather and southerlies. We're looking for a high today of 18, overnight low of 9. Tomorrow, Monday, fine with a high of 15 and an overnight low of 6. Currently in Auckland, we are sitting at 17 degrees right here at Newstalk ZB.
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5: 107, welcome back into the show. We flick our attention across to rugby because one of the sport's greatest rivalries is about to gain a brand new tradition. New Zealand Rugby and Rugby Australia have announced the first Bledisloe Cup test next year in 2029 and in 2031 will be played on Anzac Day at Brisbane's Suncorp Stadium, creating a marquee trans-Tasman sporting occasion that honours the shared history of New Zealand and Australia while also adding a new date to the rugby calendar with a test during the Super Rugby season for the very first time. New Zealand Rugby CEO Steve Lancaster is with us. Thanks for your time, Steve. Why did New Zealand Rugby want an Anzac Day Bledisloe Cup test?
6: Yeah, morning, Pointy. Thanks for having me on the show. Look, there are a range of reasons why, but primarily we think it's got the potential to be a it's a cliche phrase, but a tentpole moment in the rugby season, both for ourselves and Australia. We think it will add a lot of interest in the early stages of Super Rugby, as you know, people are looking at the performance of players in the early rounds and looking towards selection for that game. And we see it as a great commercial opportunity as well. We certainly don't shy away from that.
5: How does playing a rugby test in April change the structure of the All Blacks calendar year?
6: Well, it doesn't really change it much at all, other than adding this additional game. And one of the things that has been front of mind for us is ensuring that it does work for the All Blacks in their preparation heading into the test season in the second half of the year. The years that we've agreed to do this, being every other year, that does work really well for us in terms of having the opportunity to bring the team together and have a test match early in the year before the World Cup next year, and then the British and Irish Lions tour in 29, and again World Cup in 2031.
5: Yeah, I guess another way of asking the question is, you know, the All Blacks coach currently and for the last several years has gotten his players together after Super Rugby. They've had a full season of Super Rugby and everything that comes with that. Under this new arrangement for these 3 years, they would have played, I don't know, 5 or 6 games of Super Rugby before they go into an international environment. How much will that change things?
6: Yeah, again, it doesn't really change things very much at all. I mean, yeah, the All Blacks in particular, they're highly capable professional athletes, and so are the coaches and management. And again, one of the considerations for us in working with Rugby Australia on this has been that we ensure that The opportunity to prepare for the game is the same for both teams, and so we've ensured that

0: by recognising that we'll play the game on that weekend. We'll have a defined period of assembly. But again, we just built this into the program. So, you know, coming off the end of year two or the year before, players will go in and have their leave period, which is really important. They'll then come back into Super Rugby. They'll come out of it to play in this fixture, and then they'll return to Super Rugby for the remainder of that competition.
1: All right. Can you just expand then on the availability and unavailability of players for their Super Rugby teams? What will this mean for the Super Rugby season in the years that it happens?
0: Yeah, well, and again, there's sort of a coincidence of circumstances here in that, the confirmation now that the competition will be a 10-team competition next year and for the foreseeable future enables us to have a full bye round on ANZAC weekend. And so that is really helpful in terms of not impacting on Super Rugby teams on that weekend. For the week prior, players that are selected for the test won't be available for their Super Rugby teams. But again, that's nothing new, right? We currently manage our players across the season, really cognizant of their load. And as you'll be well aware, All Blacks and other players don't play every game through a season either. So this will just be something that the teams will work into their load management and their squad management over the season.
1: All right, so those players, so the team will be selected, what, a couple of weeks out, presumably, and then none of that squad, which I presume will be, what, 32, maybe 34, well, one test, let's say 32. So none of those players will play Super Rugby the weekend before the Anzac Day test.
0: Yeah, well, generally that's what we're thinking, right? We haven't worked through the detail of that, but that would be a reasonable expectation, is that the players selected for this test won't play in Super Rugby the weekend prior.
1: What about the weekend after?
0: No, they'll be back. They'll be back back into their squads immediately after the test.
1: And the Super Rugby clubs, any concern about that, losing their top players for one game in particular, and then I don't know, getting them subjected to the rigors of international rugby before they return to their super clubs? What was the discussion with the Super Rugby teams around this?
0: Again, it's been really positive. We've worked with both Rugby Australia and the Super Rugby clubs and the Players Association actually in putting this together. The super clubs see this for the opportunity that it is. You know, it's a great opportunity to build interest in the competition. It's a great opportunity to strengthen rugby in Australia in particular, which we know is really important both for Rugby Australia and for New Zealand rugby and for the Super Rugby Pacific competition. And as I say, they're used to managing their squads over a season. So they're already looking at the opportunity that presents around squad management and how they approach those fixtures the week prior. But as I say, also the fortunate sequencing here is that we're not having to play through that weekend either, so there will be a full bye round on ANZAC weekend.
1: Why Brisbane, Steve, for all three of these matches? Was there any thought to rotating the fixture between Australia and New Zealand?
0: Yeah, there was. And we've kind of left that door slightly ajar by announcing that it'll be every other year at this point in time. But the reality is that the economics of staging test matches in Australia as opposed to New Zealand are quite different, right? They have access to a different economic model with the state funding model that's in place there and the size of their commercial market. So we see the opportunity right now as an opportunity in Australia to have a major rugby fixture early in the year to capture their public's attention, to build interest in the competition. It's a slightly different proposition here in New Zealand, and so that's why we've done it every other year. It's not to say we wouldn't and couldn't do something in the intervening years here in New Zealand, but at the moment we're comfortable that what we've committed to is going to work for the next 6 years.
1: Yeah, mentioned the commercial side of it, and rightly so. How significant is this for New Zealand rugby financially?
0: Yeah, it's material, right? So, I mean, again, there's a range of factors that we look at, and the primary motivator is not financial. The primary motivator is to build interest in the competition, to build visibility for rugby across the playing calendar. But it does have a significant financial benefit. And as I say, the economics of playing these fixtures in Australia are quite different to New Zealand, and that's why we're doing that.
1: And it happens in World Cup years, 27 and 2031, and in 2029, of course, ahead of the British and Irish Lions tour here. So is there also the hope that a test match in April might give the All Blacks a competitive advantage by, getting together earlier in those quite important years?
0: Very much so, right? Very much so. The reality of the rugby calendar now is that, as you see at the moment, the All Blacks come in and assemble with

0: in relatively short order before the first test of the year, and then they run into a pretty heavy schedule. So, again, working with the All Blacks management on this one, that they're pretty positively disposed to it. They see this as a performance opportunity and having the team together early in the year.
1: Good man, Steve. Appreciate you joining us. I know you've got other media commitments, but thanks for taking our call and giving some insight into this decision.
0: No problem. Thanks for having me.
1: No, thanks, Steve. Steve Lancaster there, CEO of New Zealand Rugby. So there you go. Anzac Day Test next year. Anzac Day Test in 2029. Anzac Day Test in 2031. Your thoughts? 0800 80 10 80. And they are true Anzac Day tests. They are going to be played, these test matches, on Anzac Day, on the 25th of April. Sunday, the 25th of April next year. Wednesday, the 25th of April in 2029. And Friday, the 25th of April in 2031. All of these matches at Suncorp Stadium in Brisbane. As you heard Steve say there, they're not ruling out the possibility of having Anzac Day test matches in the intervening years and the even-numbered years. But at the moment, 27, 29 and 31, those 3 years, an Anzac Day Bledisloe Cup test on the 25th of April. Really keen to get your thoughts on this. 0800 80 10 80. I guess one thing we can do for next year anyway is kiss goodbye to Super Round, certainly at Anzac weekend. We had a tremendously successful Super Round this year in Christchurch, where across that long weekend, fans of all teams came to Christchurch to play in that fantastic new stadium and I'm sure injected major economic and financial benefit into Christchurch and seemed to really give the competition a shot in the arm. Anybody who was at Super Round or watched Super Round would have been, you know, sort of really, really impressed by the positivity and the just the difference of it all. I loved Super Round. I should probably just have said that rather than try to find the right word. Super Round was tremendous. Look, it doesn't mean they can't have it another weekend. There are other long weekends, aren't there, during the Super Rugby season. They could have it over Easter. They could have it on King's Birthday weekend, although that might be getting a little bit late. But Anzac weekend sort of seemed like a good time to have it. Maybe that was to do with when the new stadium opened, I don't know. But I would hope that they would still have a Super Round because it seemed like a brilliant addition to the rugby calendar. In terms of the Super Rugby teams, you heard there from Steve Lancaster, if you're playing the Anzac Day test, you do not play Super Rugby the weekend before. There's no Super Rugby over Anzac weekend. It's a full bye round, so nobody plays Super Rugby at all over that Anzac weekend, which includes the 25th of April. That is a complete weekend off Super Rugby. The weekend before, nobody in the All Blacks squad plays Super Rugby. So that's going to affect, obviously, some sides a lot more than others. If we look at the current All Blacks squad, let's just use that as a hypothetical example. Which team's got the most players? Hurricanes, I think. 11? I think 11 of the current squad are Hurricanes. I would say they'd take a squad of 30, wouldn't they, for a one-off test? What do you need, 23 in a match day squad plus another, seven, maybe 32? So 32 players are going to come out of Super Rugby the weekend before. And then, not that this is necessarily a big factor, but injuries happen, don't they? They can happen at any time. But in a test match, does the potential for injury, for wear and tear, for another game of rugby come into this as well? So quite a bit to unpack here. Keen to get your thoughts on it. 0800 80 10 80 9292. If you would prefer to correspond by text, it's still nil all between Colombia and Portugal at the World Cup. With 3.5 minutes plus stoppages to go. If it stays like this, Colombia top that group ahead of Portugal. In the other game, the Democratic Republic of Congo have turned it around. They now lead Uzbekistan 2-1. We'll keep updating you on World Cup football, but rugby's what I want to talk. We've got a rugby test next week, of course, the start of the New Nations Championship. But if we fast forward to next year, we would have already had the first test match.

0: the year a couple of months ago at Anzac Day. And all in Brisbane. All in Brisbane. I mean, it's, you know, a lot of Kiwis over there. I'm pretty sure it'll be a destination for a lot of Kiwis from this side of the Tasman to travel across and take it all in. This news just broke this morning at around 10 o'clock, or that was when it was announced. You've had a couple of hours to think about it. I'd be keen to hear your thoughts. 0800 80 1080, an Anzac Day Bledisloe Cup test is now on the calendar. We'll take your calls after this. It is 1:20 on Newstalk ZB.
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0: Newstalk ZB and Weekend Sport 1:23. Keen to talk about this this Bledisloe Cup Anzac Day test with you. We're going to pivot away after 2 o'clock. James McConey as well to come before 2. Spare line there if you want to jump aboard. Look, I was talking before about maybe a couple of the downsides to this. The upsides are... I'd get up and about for a test match in April. I absolutely would. I would relish it. And, well, texts are here. Pony already looking at flights and accommodation for next year. School holidays would make a great family getaway. It certainly would. And, look, Suncorp Stadium, apart from the fact it's in Australia, is a great venue for this. It's, you know, I mean... Magic Round there in Brisbane was unreal. So, you know, Bledisloe Cup test matches there. They do it well over there in Brisbane. A lot of Kiwis, as I say. So in terms of the support for the test, I mean, they'll sell it out, won't they? Financially, good for both unions, for New Zealand and for Australia. So, yeah, I'm not sure that I wasn't meaning to suggest that this was a bad idea. I like the idea. I just think there's a couple of discussion points around it in terms of Super Rugby. Does it devalue Super Rugby? Is that too strong a word? Maybe it is. you know, it's certainly something to think about. If you're a Super Rugby coach, you would probably prefer that this didn't happen. If you're honest, if you're brutally honest, you'd probably prefer that this didn't happen, that a number of your top players were taken out of contention for a game midway through the season. I mean, which Super Rugby coach is going to say that they would be 100% happy about that? But it gives us a bit of a talking point, doesn't it, at the start of the season. Normally, in terms of All Blacks selection, we start thinking about, you know, who might make the All Blacks kind of towards the back end of the season, don't we? Kind of May and coming into June, when the business end of the competition rolls around, we look around and say, right, we start picking our All Blacks teams. This is a very different dynamic. It kind of almost makes the first 6 weeks of the season a bit of an All Blacks trial. Because sometimes there are players who build into a season. There are some who, you know, come back and don't necessarily play the first couple of weeks if they've had a particularly busy All Blacks season and, you know, have been used right up until sort of back end of November. They tend to get an extended break. They come back. Some of them don't even come to preseason training at all. And then, you know, play the first game or maybe miss the first game, play the second. But, you know, with an All Blacks side to be named presumably near the front of April, you don't really have a lot of time to state your case. The other side of that coin is if you have a fantastic first 6 weeks, if you're a hot hand, as the saying goes, then maybe this will work out tremendously for you. Tick through here. The Highlanders are going to go good that weekend. Oh, look, I hope the Highlanders have a lot of All Blacks next year. We should do Super Round at Suncorp that same weekend, says this text. Yeah, the only problem there is that you're taking out the best players, because presumably Australia will have the same restrictions. They'd have to. In fact, Steve Lancaster said as much, that the Australian team will also, or the Australian teams in Super Rugby will also be without their Wallabies the weekend before. So, yeah, much as you could make it all a big rugby festival, it would mean that basically the top 60-odd players in the competition wouldn't be there. Can the Crusaders play the Hurricanes the week before the test? It says here. Interesting. I wait to see. I mean, I think the All Blacks touched down in Christchurch this afternoon. In fact, they might just about be arriving now. So it'd be interesting to hear Dave Rennie's thoughts on this. It's something different. No All Blacks test, no All Blacks coach in the professional era has had no All Blacks, or, no, sorry, no All Blacks coach in the professional era has had to deal with a test in April. The last time New Zealand played a test in April would have been pre the professional era, surely. There wouldn't have been one since 1996. Almost certain of it. How are you, Paul?
10: G'day, Pointy. I won't talk about the Wales today, mate, but I just heard you talking about the Bledisloe. Is it during the Super Rugby season?
0: Yeah, it is. It is. So, yeah, the Super Rugby season typically starts kind of mid-February, so you'd be a couple of months into the Super Rugby season, and then there'd be a couple of months to go. So it's almost right in the middle, yeah.
10: What I don't understand, I mean, it's going down to a 10-team competition, which is farcical, and the new CEO's come in, and the head of Super Rugby, and talked about fan engagement and blah, blah, blah. So basically, it's going to be a weaker comp. Now they're going to take all the All Blacks out of the Super competition, and they still expect the fans to turn up and pay their money and watch Super Rugby? I mean, this to me just goes to show that it's all about the elite, the top, the All Blacks. That's all that matters, mate. Everything else below it can just, you know, c'est la vie. It is what it is.
0: How would you compare it, Paul, to State of Origin in the NRL, where you know, for the game before, certainly, you know, a number of players are taken out. And I know there are guys who back up, and it just seems superhuman to me, but there are guys who, after playing Origin on a Wednesday night, will back up for their clubs, you know, 3 or 4 days later. So how does it compare to that in terms of a credibility argument?
10: Even then again, you know, well, put it this way, the NRL's in a position where, you know, it's Okay, yes, we do. Clubs do lose players.

0: But you know, it's been happening for a long time, and yes, it is. It is a bit of a, for me, the NRL does take a dip during that origin period. There's no doubt about it. And you could honestly, you know, draw the same argument. But the NRL is not in the same position to muck around with the product like Super Rugby is, where it's supposed to be all about the fans and, you know, pulling out these players. I mean, I wouldn't be paying my money to go and watch Super Rugby if the top players weren't there, mate.
1: Yeah, Paul, it's a great point you make, because, I mean, as soon as the Super Rugby draw comes out, we're all going to be looking at the weekend before Anzac weekend and saying, okay, our team's playing that team on that weekend, and we're not going to have this guy, that guy, that guy, that guy. If they're all, I'm not sure if you heard, Steve, but they're all going to miss the game the weekend before.
0: Yeah, the thing is too, Tony, you know, already, from what I understand, the All Blacks, the coaches and coaching staff, they have a say in dictating who plays how long in the super teams and who plays what minutes and who plays where and what whatever. If that's not contrived enough, you know, this just makes it even more laughable. It's just basically, anyway, that's just my opinion, mate. I just don't understand what they're thinking.
1: Good on you, Paul. Appreciate chatting to you, mate, on something other than the Warriors. we might get you back on after two when we do chat the Warriors. Yeah, look, it's like I say, the Super Rugby coaches, they won't be happy about losing some of their players. Of course they're not. The Super Rugby coaches' job is to win Super Rugby. And much as it's an important part of preparing the All Blacks to win test matches, they are still, and you know, that's what their job is. Super Rugby coaches have a job, and that is to win Super Rugby. So anything that is an impediment to that, obviously, is not going to be helpful to them. Around the rest rotation, the managed minutes, all that sort of thing, and Steve Lancaster mentioned that, I think that's less of a concrete rule than it used to be. It used to be that you couldn't play six games in a row if you were an established All Black, that you couldn't take part in six match weeks in a row. You could do five, and then you had to take the next weekend off. And that was enforced around that very quantifiable number. I'm pretty sure that's not the case now, because I look at a guy like Christian Leo-Willi, and he's not necessarily a frontline All Black, but he is in the All Blacks conversation. He didn't miss a game all year. He started every single game. He didn't just feature. He started every single game for the Crusaders this year. Quintupiah played a heck of a lot of rugby for the Chiefs. He might have had one game off, I think, throughout the season. And those are just two examples. There are others as well. Josh Morby has just been called into the All Blacks. He played, I think, every game for the Hurricanes. Might have missed one, perhaps. If I was a Super Rugby franchise CEO, says this text, I'd be slashing ticket prices the week before the test with all the best players missing. Market it as a chance to fill your stadium, make it a big event. Would offset the amount of people who wouldn't normally turn up. Can flip the script into a positive story. I don't mind it. I don't mind it. Yeah, I mean, they're going to have to do something, aren't they? 0800 80 1080 is our number. There'll be more to come on this, no doubt, across the next little while. Just updating you on the World Cup, where the two games that have been playing out have finished. Just let me bring my screen up here so I can actually tell you what happened in these games. So Colombia and Portugal have drawn nil-all, and the Democratic Republic of Congo have beaten Uzbekistan 3-1 after being 1-0 down. So Colombia topped that group, Portugal second, and Congo will go through as one of the best third-placed finishers. Just circling back to the football, because after the game last night, I had an opportunity to catch up with All Whites head coach Darren Baisley to get his assessment of the performance in the 5-1 loss to Belgium.
2: Yeah, I mean, it's probably still sinking in, you know, that we're out and that we have to go home. This was a tough evening tonight. You know, we knew we would have to survive. We knew, you know, that when Belgium put their team sheet in, that, you know, this is a really strong team. And the first 20 minutes was tough, you know, living, you know, staying in the game, surviving. And, you know, I thought the guys did a great job defending, you know, last gasp defending, emergency defending, you know, and we were staying in the game. And that was what the plan needed to be.

0: We needed to stay in the game as long as we can, open the game up second half, you know, and try and win the game tonight to get that win that we wanted. But then we conceded a really poor goal, and you know, then we have to chase a game because you know, this is a team that are not just going to go, let's lose 2-0. We opened the game up, made a lot of attacking changes, you know, and against a team like this, you know, you run the risk of conceding goals like we did. But you know, when I look back, I'm so proud of the players. They worked so hard today, but you know, that our World Cup exit isn't really tonight. It was, you know, when we're leading twice against Iran and leading against Egypt, they were the points that we needed to qualify out of this group, and we didn't do that, and we left ourselves a tough task to beat Belgium tonight.
1: Was there anything that you could have done differently tonight, do you think?
0: Yeah, we could have defended a corner better, you know. You know, football's all about moments. Like I say, yeah, we've conceded goals tonight, but for lots of that game, we defended really well. You know, defended heroically at times, blocking crosses, blocking shots, defending our goal. But it was, you know, they're a very good team. Full, you know, throughout the whole team, littered with, you know, top players in top leagues. And, you know, they're a very good team. They don't lose the ball, you know, which means they're so good in possession. That means they can make runs and, you know, and find each other. And, yeah, like I say, it was tough. It was tough for us to live with. We needed to get to halftime 0-0, and we didn't. You know, then I think you'll see that we went for it. You know, we made changes, got some pace on in the wide areas, and you know, and then conceded, which doesn't help because then we opened the game up even more and took a six off, went to two tens with Callum, and yeah, we tried to get back in the game. We weren't going to just leave this World Cup, you know, defending a 2-0 loss. You know, we wanted to try and score, try and get back in the game, and, you know, but unfortunately we got punished a few two times, and you know, the late goals hurt, but you know, like I say, tonight wasn't really where we didn't qualify for the group stage, knockout stage. It was, you know, probably our first two games where we had better opportunities to pick up points than probably tonight.
1: Can I ask about Eli Just, a goal again tonight, that's three now this World Cup. Is this a launching pad for Elijah to go on to bigger things at club and international level?
0: 100%, it has to be. You know, I thought tonight he was outstanding. You know, he's one of our players that is able to live at this level, I felt. You know, he didn't really give the ball away. He got into little areas and he was able to wriggle out of tight spaces. He got turned face forward. You know, he did look bright throughout the game and capped that off with a really nice goal, you know, and gave the fans something to cheer about. You know, the fans have been great. You know, they've travelled a long, long way, as you have. Travelled a long way to come here to support the boys, and the boys really felt the support that they got and the love. And they're so disappointed that, you know, the journey's ended for us and for the fans. But yeah, the fans have been amazing. And we gave them a little moment, but, you know, tonight wasn't our day.
1: I know 2030 seems a long way away, but there are players who are, you know, at the age that they could go another World Cup or more. How much benefit do you think a number of these players will gain from the 2026 World Cup with an eye on future World Cups?
0: I think this is massive. You know, we don't play these games, you know, not World Cup games, but we don't play competitive games. You know, we obviously go through our qualifiers in Oceania, and then we spend the rest of the time playing international friendlies, and yeah, we can call them FIFA series and try and put points on them for games, but you can't replicate this where it's brutal and ruthless, you know, and this is, and for some of our players, you know, that are not playing in the Premier League or not playing in the top leagues like a lot of the Belgium guys are, you know, playing in Italy and Spain and you know, the top leagues, we don't get enough of those moments for the players to feel it, for the players to really live in those moments that we've had at this World Cup, whether it was the Egypt game or the Iran game or tonight. Most of these players are going again. You know, most of these guys will be back in 4 years' time, and they will be better for it, and they have to be better for it. You know, if we're going to get to where we all want to, which is into those knockout games, and, you know, yeah, we have to be better in moments. We've sort of said it all through the tournament. Football's about moments. We need to be better in the defensive moments, no lapses of concentration. I think I said that yesterday, where for us to win today, we had to be flawless, you know, and, you know, when there was a corner, we weren't. and so

0: 19 away from 2. We'll take a break. Come back on Sunday afternoons. We always catch up with James McConie. Today is no different. He's with us after this on Weekend Sport.
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2: Balance. Perspective. So the Police Commissioner Richard Chambers under investigation over allegations of inappropriate conduct. Michael Morrow, the Herald Senior Investigative Reporter.
3: Commissioner Brian Roche does not consider that it is required at this time that he be stood down.
4: There's a myopic view of the worm lovers who, it doesn't matter what you do with conservation, you are wrong from the start. Therefore, it doesn't matter how you articulate it, they will never be swayed.
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5: Newstalk ZB and Weekend Sport. Well, I confidently said that we would talk to James McConie, and I still feel confident that we will. He, I know, is in Vancouver because I saw him last night. In fact, I saw him this morning as well. At a media session. I should have double-checked with him that he was available for his regular slot. He never lets us down. So we'll keep on trying, James McConie, and hopefully get him on with his take on this World Cup. He, I see, is off to Glasgow as well to cover the Commonwealth Games, so he'll have to quickly pivot from North America to Scotland to cover the Commonwealth Games in Glasgow. While we're waiting for James to present himself, the round of 32 at the Football World Cup is starting to take shape. I was just about to launch into the round of 32, and he's appeared. Hello, mate.
6: Hello, Piney. How are you?
5: I'm good, thanks. It seems only an hour or so since I last saw you. How have you enjoyed Vancouver? How have you enjoyed the World Cup?
6: Look, I think the World Cup's been fantastic. I think it's one of those tournaments that keeps on giving. I reckon that New Zealand acquitted themselves really well. And to be honest, I think that the New Zealand team can be proud of what they've done, even though they leaked a few goals. I think the style that we played, that possession style football with the rotating attacking triangle of Singh, Just and McCowett was, and then Thomas when he played, I thought that's something new and I really liked it.

0: Eli Just, he seems to be capturing all the headlines, certainly has been the standout New Zealand player at this World Cup. What do you predict for Eli Just? What do you think his ceiling could be?
1: I think Eli will be going to a big club. I just don't know where. I think a few weeks ago or a couple of months ago, I said on your show, Piney, hey, if you've got a kid who's only end up as at 5'7", don't fret, because a lot of our greatest athletes are 5'7", including Zoe Sadowski-Sinnott and Lydia Ko, and now Elijah Just. Just 65 kgs. I think that he can go to a big club, maybe in the French league where his former Motherwell coach has gone, maybe even to Spain. But I think he could even end up in the Premier League. It's a wait and see game. His agent will be receiving so many offers, and he told us today, Piney, he's hoping that he is tabling all the offers soon.
0: Yes, he said he's deliberately not talked to his agent during the World Cup, which is probably wise, because you don't want to be distracted. I guess it's like when you put your house up for tender. The real estate agent goes away and tries to collect as many bids as he can, and then he turns back up at your house and presents them all to you. So hopefully when he and Eli chat next, he'll have about 11 envelopes for him to have a look at.
1: Exactly. That's the whole thing. I think Eli has probably been the shining light, but I think there's a lot of players who can expect to get some offers in front of them. I think Finn Sermon at the back, looking really commanding, made a couple of errors, but at the end of the day, he was so impressive as a young centre-back. I think he'll go to a big club. I think McCowett will get some knocks on the door after his performance in the first half of the game, or the first three quarters against Egypt. And then, Marco Stamenic, surely someone's going to take a look at him. He looks like he could be something special. And, I mean, Tyler Bindon's already on the books with Nottingham Forest. But we wait and see, Piney. It's actually pretty encouraging. I think we're going to have a lot of New Zealand players playing in bigger leagues. And maybe just scouts looking at our academies, because the Olay Academy under Declan Edge has produced about six or seven of these players.
0: Yeah, and the Wellington Phoenix Academy the same. A lot of these players also came through the Phoenix Academy, so clearly doing something right at those two organisations to produce this golden generation. I guess that's the other part of a World Cup as well, James. You know, yes, New Zealand haven't progressed. Yes, they've gone out in the group stages, but it's a stage, isn't it, for players to display their wares, to show what they can do in front of. I mean, there's so many eyes on this tournament that some of those eyes would have fallen on many of these New Zealand players.
1: That's right. And the one thing that, I mean, I know New Zealanders, we all want medals and podium finishes and all that sort of stuff, but the World Cup is a different beast. You know, there's so many traditional powers where football is a religion. You look at Mexico, who have performed really well in this World Cup. I don't think they've ever made a semi-final. I mean, maybe back in the day, but definitely a country of 130 million that's football mad like Mexico struggles at the World Cup. Traditionally. So for New Zealand to go there, we're punching above our weight. And now I think we've produced players. You could say it's no longer Chris Wood's team. It's Elijah, Callum, Marco and Finn's team.
0: Yeah, absolutely right. I'm not sure how much of the other games you've had a chance to watch. It's been quite weird. You come to a World Cup, but you end up just covering the team of the nation you're from, and I'm not sure you get the chance to watch much else. But from what you've seen, is there anybody who stands out, apart from that child in the background, anyone who stands out as a possibility of winning the World Cup?
1: Yeah, I'm really sorry. I'm at a store called Sports Check, because this is my one chance to do some shopping, and I'm sorry there is some background noise. But I think Spain, I expected them to be better, but I think they will improve. And look, they've been pretty tight in defence, which is going to matter even more once you get to the knockout rounds. The Dutch have been pretty good, and so again, a country that probably has always wanted to do better at the World Cup. Have a team that could do something special. Look, any of the top, one thing about all those top nations, even England, have a lot to like about them. My one issue with England is they rely so heavily on Bellingham and Kane that if anything happens to either of those two players, they're in deep trouble.
0: Yeah, indeed they are. Well, I'm going to let you get back to your shopping. I didn't realise we'd cut into your retail therapy window here on Weekend Sport, but it's been amazing to share some time with you somewhere other than this little

0: segment of ours on Sunday afternoons. It was a great delight to sit alongside you at BC Place for the game against Egypt, James. I hope you travel safe. Are you coming home? Are you're going to Glasgow, I see, are you?
1: I'm going to the Glasgow Commonwealth Games, reporting for Sky there. So that's a big 10-day event and I can't wait. But in between, I'm going on a walking holiday in the Lake District where the poets wrote their poems. So I'll be writing some poetry, Piney. I'm happy to share some with the listeners. I'm sure they'll be keen to hear something. And it was real. I've got to say, it was a pleasure sitting beside you. And I realised with the All Whites, I've been a fan with them of them since I was a kid. I think I was more like a fan than I was an objective member of the media up in the stands. So my apologies.
0: No, there's no apology necessary. I think we're all fans at heart. We all end up watching the games we watch because we were fans when we were younger. Hey, travel safe, mate. Yeah. Hopefully we can catch up next Sunday and hear some of that poetry of yours.
1: Yeah, can't wait to share it. All right, Piney. It's been a pleasure.
0: It's been a pleasure for me too. See you, mate. James McConey in a shop somewhere in downtown Vancouver looking for goodness only knows what. Probably some walking shoes if he's off on his walking holiday. Always a big part of our Sundays. 8 away from 2, News Talk ZB.
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0: News Talk's here being 5-2. Well, before I was rudely interrupted by our scheduled guest, I was about to reel off some of the round of 32 matches of the Football World Cup, so I can do that now. Tomorrow, just the one game tomorrow, it is South Africa against Canada. Now, these are all knockout games, right? Every game now is a knockout game. So South Africa, Canada tomorrow. That's a 7 a.m. kickoff New Zealand time. A great lineup on Tuesday.

0: Brazil, Japan at 5 a.m. Germany, Paraguay at 8:30 a.m. And then the Netherlands against Morocco at 1 p.m. That is an absolutely stellar lineup for your Tuesday. Following that, on Wednesday, the Ivory Coast against Norway, France against Sweden, and Mexico against Ecuador. And then we go into Thursday, where England play the Democratic Republic of Congo, Belgium come up against Senegal, and the United States take on Bosnia and Herzegovina. Have I got that right? I'm not sure, but I think you know the country I'm talking about. Beyond that, there are a couple of places still to be determined because there are two matches left at the Football World Cup group stage, as Argentina are about to take on Jordan and Austria are playing Algeria. Once those games are finished, our round of 32 lineup will be complete. After the 2 o'clock news, we'll dip into the Warriors' cracking game against the Dolphins. Really good game of rugby league for the neutral. Unfortunately for Warriors fans, they were on the wrong end of a two-point loss. Matt Russell commentated the game. He's with us after two.
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11: 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Mike Hosking, Francesca Rutkin, Ryan Bridge, Barry Soper, all the names you can trust. 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
12: It's 2 o'clock. I'm Sandy Hodge. A new deputy leader is being revealed by David Seymour at the ACT's AGM in Auckland today. He's also set to announce a couple of new policies ahead of this year's election. Newstalk ZB senior political reporter Azaria Howell says they've got multiple options.
13: The party's got a few ministers on its books now, including former Federated farmer Andrew Hoggard. It's got Children's Minister Karen Chua, Nicole McKee as well. There's also a case for the likes of Simon Court or

0: Todd Stevenson.
1: The United States has launched fresh strikes on Iran in the area of the Strait of Hormuz. US Central Command says the attack is in response to continued Iranian aggression against commercial shipping. It says Iranian military sites and drone storage facilities were targeted. The attacks cast uncertainty over the US-Iran agreement signed this month to restore normal marine traffic in the waterway. CNN senior political commentator Adam Kitzinger says the US was right to respond.
2: The president needs to keep enforcing actions against any violation of the ceasefire because Iran is very good at negotiating. They also can sniff weakness.
1: Fears the death toll from the Venezuela earthquakes will continue to climb as it passes 1,400. Magnitude 7.2 and 7.5 quakes shook the capital Caracas less than a minute apart earlier this week, flattening high-rise buildings. Over 3,000 people have been injured and thousands are still missing. CARE International Catalina Vargas told the BBC the need for support is great, with many Venezuelans sleeping on the streets.
3: They are reporting a widespread of improvised shelters, most of them set up by the communities in public parks and public spaces. These shelters have no lighting or sanitation facilities.
1: Research into ethnic women and migrants experiencing family violence reveals the fragmented system they navigate. The report details the experiences of 22 women in the family court, as well as 15 advocates supporting them. It shows many of the women would move between different providers, which often did not communicate with each other. Legal researcher Dylan Nightingale says not many were given an interpreter to effectively engage in the process.
4: Sometimes their credibility was questioned. People were wondering if they had invented the abuse in order to obtain a family violence visa.
1: A positive step towards being better prepared and able to respond to wildfires. Researchers at the Bioeconomy Science Institute have simulated more than 500,000 potential ignitions around the country. They've identified areas more likely to burn under high-risk conditions and the severity of the flames. Fire scientist Laura Kiley says it's a good starting point, but New Zealand's needed this data for a while.
5: We can actually get an idea of both the worst case potential scenarios and then also the variation that might be seen across differing conditions.
1: People are engaging with AI to support their mental health with signs of success. The Groove app, launched in October in partnership with Health New Zealand, and has facilitated 12,000 AI conversations in that time. Sleep issues, stress and anxiety are the leading concerns among users. Chief Executive Matt Krogstad says these conversations are helping people make action plans and improving their confidence.
6: It's listening to them and asking them questions about what they're dealing with to help them process that. And it's on their terms when they want.
7: Newstalk ZB Sport. In football's World Cup, Colombia and Portugal have drawn nil-all, leading Colombia to top Group K. DR Congo finished second in that group after downing Uzbekistan 3-1. Earlier, England beat Panama 2-0 to top Group L, with Croatia runners-up after ousting Ghana 2-1. Meanwhile, All Whites coach Darren Baisley is calling on his players to take the next step in their club careers to boost the fortunes of the national side. New Zealand have bowed out of the FIFA World Cup with the loss to Belgium in Vancouver. Baisley says playing against a star-studded opponent showed the gap that must be bridged.
8: Yeah, so we need some of our players to now go to the next level, go and play alongside Woodsy in those levels, and that will help us when we come to these games where we're competing against top players.
7: Football coverage with the Nissan X-Trail. The big one ends June 30. Be quick. The White Ferns are kicking themselves for early losses to the West Indies and Sri Lanka after exiting the Women's T20 World Cup at the hands of England. The 9-wicket loss also marks the end of the international careers of Sophie Devine, Susie Bates and Lea Tahuhu. Skipper Meili Kerr says if they'd be in the semi-finals if not for rudimentary errors.
9: I look back to our first two games, catches win matches, and unfortunately we couldn't hold on to them. And then today we had the opportunity as well to give ourselves a chance to go through to the semis, and we were outplayed tonight.
7: Liam Lawson is chuffed to deliver another top 10 qualifying effort at Formula One's Austrian Grand Prix. The Kiwi starting ninth on the grid, one place ahead of Racing Bull's teammate Arvid Lindblad. Lawson is encouraged given other teams have worked hard on revamping their cars.
10: A few teams came here with some upgrades and we were definitely curious to see how we would compare to them, but we still managed to put both cars in Q3, and yeah, that's very, very strong.
7: Motorsport CRC's Evapo Rust now in a new dip basket.

0: Canister. I'm Nathan Lim. That's Newstalk ZB News and Sport with Sanderson Vitamins from selected independent health stores nationwide. 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
1: 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For the Manukau Harbour, variable 5 knots, southerly 10 knots, developing for a time. Waitemata Harbour, variable 5 knots, southeast 10 knots, developing for a time. Hauraki Gulf and Bremhead to Cape Colville, southerly 10 knots, rising to southeast 15 knots in the evening. High tide at Auckland 6:38 this evening. High tide at Onehunga 9:53 tonight. For Auckland, fine today. We've got southerly winds about. High of 18 and overnight low of 9. Tomorrow, Monday, fine, but quite a chilly 15 and an overnight low of 6. Now, currently in Auckland, we are sitting on 18 degrees here at Newstalk ZB.
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3: Hello there and welcome back into the show. Welcome into the show. If this is the first time you've dipped in this afternoon, it's 2:07. I'm Jason Pine. Eddie McDonald is running the cutter. We're here till 3 and then Tim Beveridge is in the chair for the Weekend Collective, the Sunday edition. Before we get there, quite a bit to get through actually. Joseph Romanos has written another book. I don't know what number this is, but he is so prolific on sporting books. He's written a book profiling 50 of New Zealand's greatest Olympians, and not only that, he's attempted to rank them from 1 to 50. Have a chat to Joseph Romanos about that. The Northern Mystics are ANZ Premiership netball champions again, beating the Steel yesterday. Michaela Sokolic-Beetson is their captain. She's on the show. And the Warriors, one of the games of the season, but going down 26-24 to the Dolphins. They're still second. What did you make of it? What did Matt Russell make of it? He was calling the game. He's on the show with us shortly. Just before we move on, Doug has gotten in touch via email. I was wondering in the last hour when the last time the All Blacks played a test match in April was. This, of course, off the back of the news that next year they will, and 2 years after that and 2 years after that, the Anzac Day Bledisloe Cup test is about to become a reality. Doug has told me the only previous All Blacks matches in April appear to be three matches against a World 15 in 1992 for the New Zealand Rugby Football Union Centennial. I remember those games. I think they might have been the first games for five-point tries. Anyway, they were in April. The only other one was against Canada at Eden Park in 1995. That would have been just before the All Blacks headed off to the Rugby World Cup that year. Doug, thank you so much. Great to have that detail. So, what's that? 32 years on from that Eden Park game, we're finally going to have another one. The first time an All Blacks test has been played this early in the year in the professional era. Time ticking on. It's coming up 2:10, as we always do at the start of this hour on Weekend Sport. We like to make sure that you're up to date, fully abreast of everything that's happened. In case you missed it, chaos in Formula One qualifying in Austria.
4: George Russell will be the last to cross the line as Piastri only makes it P7. There is still time to go, but that is a big moment for Max Verstappen, and he's out and into the barriers as he was pushing for pole. He lost it at turn 9. That is going to cost George Russell too, because there's yellow flags down there.
3: Yeah, in fact, it didn't cost George Russell too much. He somehow still qualified fastest for the Austrian Grand Prix tomorrow. Liam Lawson made it through to Q3. He'll be ninth on the grid. Back home, Mata 2 have moved to the top of Super Rugby Opiki.
5: Brilliant run from Benki Moamua. Already scored 2 tries this season. And a king is over the line. Fantastic. fantastic play from Matatu. King's name will go on the score sheet. But Benki Moumou

0: Stand Up.
1: The win over the Blues by 27 points to 21 makes Matatu the only undefeated team left in the comp. To the NRL, the Cowboys have handed the Panthers back-to-back losses.
2: Puts it up here. Again, targeting Toho. Edwards coming across. Oh, my God! What a catch! What a try! Jeremiah Nene! Absolutely incredible! He's Superman!
1: 26-12, the final score, but Penrith were that far ahead. They still remain clear at the top of the ladder. Manly, meantime, lumping more misery on the Melbourne Storm's struggling season.
3: Melbourne on the rack. Here it comes. Fogarty's looking for Saab. Here he goes. Up he goes. Jason Saab as clean as a whistle in the corner.
1: 30 points to 4, the final score. Melbourne well outside the top 8. And to cricket, the White Ferns. T20 World Cup defence is over.
4: And it ends with a wide. The West Indies will be celebrating, even though they lost today against Ireland. They join England as the two sides who are guaranteed a semi-final spot.
1: The White Ferns going down to England by 9 wickets and farewelling 3 of their greats, Leah Tahuhu, Susie Bates and Sophie Devine. And the Black Caps surging back into the ascendancy at Trent Bridge in the third test, dismissing England for 354, then Rachin Ravindra pushing the Black Caps on.
5: Stokes not happy with himself. He's drifted onto Ravindra's pads, and that has been put away in fine style. Rachin Ravindra goes to 50.
6: A crucial little knock from Rachin Ravindra.
7: Kicking it in Vancouver at football's pinnacle event. It's Weekend Sport with Jason Pyne, flying Qantas from New Zealand. Newstalk ZB.
1: Just on that test cricket, at stumps on day 3, New Zealand are 120 for 3 in their second innings. That is an overall lead of 204 runs over England, with 7 second innings wickets in hand and 2 days to play. So they really are in the ascendancy there. Rachin Ravindra unbeaten on 60. Daryl Mitchell is with him on 26, a lead of over 200. Remember, the series is level at one game apiece, one test apiece. Could it be a test series win in England for New Zealand for just the fourth time? I guess we'll find out over the next 2 days. This is News Talk ZB and Weekend Sport. It is 13 past 2. It was one of the games of the NRL season yesterday, but unfortunately for Warriors fans, it ended in defeat.
8: It goes to Pratt. Schneider was crunched. His pass bouncing into the possession of Selwyn Cobbo, who winds up. Oh, Selwyn Cobbo delivers for the Dolphins, and his delirious fans who are here en masse. Jermaine Asako for the Dolphins to take the lead. He just doesn't miss. The Dolphins are back in front via the boot of the league's leading scorer. The Dolphins have done enough. They've come from behind late and they will pound it down at Suncorp Stadium.
1: After trading blows with the Dolphins in a fast-paced, high-quality contest at Suncorp in Brisbane, the Warriors conceded that late try, which was converted to go down by 26 points to 24. The win moves the Dolphins level on points with the Warriors, but the Warriors stay second due to a better points differential. To break it all down, we're joined by one of rugby league's most experienced broadcasters and commentators, Matt Russell, who called the game last night. Matt, that had a genuine finals intensity about it, just watching on TV. What was it like at the ground?
9: Absolutely one of the games of the season. When I was in the media conference afterwards, I was speaking with my colleague Lara Pitt, and I thought, I need to gather my senses before we start working out what questions we're going to ask the coaches here, because so much happened. It was a blur. It really was. And to see not only so many great tries scored, but so many great try saves, high quality game, both coaches, while unhappy to lose one of them, were both happy with their performances. And really, we left the ground saying, all of us, myself, Lara, Sean Johnson, Luke Keary, let's hope they play again, probably through September, maybe even in the first Sunday of October. We'll see.
1: Yeah, we'll see. It would be great to see if that does eventuate. In terms of the game itself, did Andrew Webster, when you saw him speak afterwards, Matt, did it

0: Did it feel as though he thought they'd lost two competition points, or will he still take plenty from the game going toe-to-toe with another heavyweight of the NRL this season?
1: Both. He and the team will take plenty from that performance, but he was disappointed to put so much into the game and not take two premiership points. Now, they're still safely inside that top four. They're still very, very well positioned, but he said afterwards there were just a couple of things before halftime, and obviously in the last 4 minutes where they could have executed much better. He sort of felt that had they just tied it up a few little areas, they would have escaped with those 2 points. But really, from a neutral's point of view, it made for great theatre. Selwyn Cobbo, outstanding. I thought Tanner Stowers-Smith was fantastic in his starting role in the absence of some high-profile forwards. Both sides are down some players, but especially the Warriors. And to go that close to beating the Dolphins at Suncorp in that sort of atmosphere, I think it speaks very loudly for the Warriors, especially as they get set to welcome some bodies back after the bye.
0: 8 straight wins now for the Dolphins. They're making a statement, aren't they, Matt? Have they now established themselves as genuine premiership contenders?
1: Absolutely they have. Absolutely they have. A winning streak of that length is a great indicator of your grand final claims. I could rattle off some numbers. I won't bore you, but they certainly look like they are very worthy finalists and will take some beating. I love the fact that they've improved their defence. Yes, we lured their attack, and we saw that yesterday again. Don't they have some strike in the back three of Hamiso Tabuai-Fido and Selwyn Cobbo, Jermaine Asako, the competition's leading point scorer, who set his own little bit of history yesterday, the first player in premiership history, so back to 1908, to score 12-plus points in now 9 straight games. There's a lot of numbers there, but he's built a career on building big numbers, Jermaine Asako, with those other two I mentioned. Such a lethal back three, but for me, it's their defence. They have improved in that area immensely. They're, I think, top three in the league defensively. Like the Warriors, they sit in second. So we all sit back and applaud the Warriors and the Dolphins with what they can do with the ball. I'm glad yesterday we were reminded what they can do without the ball, with a series of try saves from both teams, it must be said. And yeah, the Warriors have been good in that regard for a couple of weeks now. Tamari Martin, his try save last week at Christchurch, fantastic. Then he was at it again yesterday, along with Stowers-Smith, as I mentioned. So, yeah, in answer to your question, the Dolphins definitely look good in both areas of the game.
0: The Warriors have had to put up with a few injuries. Injuries are a part of the NRL. They're a part of rugby league. It's a physical contact sport. But Jackson Ford going down, that one really hurt us. How do you assess the Warriors' ability to do without Jackson Ford until probably week one of the finals, if everything goes well?
1: Yeah, I read that he might get back for round 26. That was his aim anyway, which would give him 2 weeks before the finals and, you know, a big freshen up as well. The fact that he was able to have hopes of returning at all this season, I took as a big plus, because when he trudged off one New Zealand stadium last week, I thought, oh, that pec looks bad. I suspect that might be him for the year. So he will come back. And yesterday we saw they can handle his absence. Even though they were beaten, they handled it well. I thought Jacob Laban was absolutely outstanding. Andrew Webster spoke about him post-game as being in good form for a month now or more. Tanner Stowers-Smith enjoyed that starting role. You'll get James Fisher-Harris back. You'll get Leka Halasima back shortly. So I think you can handle, there's enough depth there to handle the absence of Jackson Ford for the next couple of months before, hopefully, he gets back, say, round 26 or 27.
0: Do you think, or what would be your view on Luke Metcalf? He's available to play for the Warriors. We all know he's leaving at the end of the season. He hasn't played since that announcement was made. If you're Andrew Webster, how tempting would it be to utilise Luke Metcalf for the rest of this season?
1: That question was asked yesterday by Luke Keary and Sean Johnson, my expert commentators, and they both agreed that, well, if there's a chance, get him on. But unfortunately, just as they were talking about that, an injury meant they had to use another bench player. Their 4 players were used and they couldn't call on Luke. Now, I think it's pretty simple for Andrew Webster. When the team is playing this well, when the team has Tamari Martin and Chanel Harris-Tavita delivering like they are, why change it? Like, you can't just flick your fingers and bring Metcalf in because he has been good in the past and because he has this deserved great reputation. It must be very comforting for Andrew Webster to know, well, if one of my halves goes down, look who's ready to come in and pick up the slack. But right here, right now, pretty simply, when this 6 and 7 is doing as well as the combination is, then there's not really

0: a temptation to bring him on, and unless the situation of the game allowed it and you still had interchanges up your sleeve.
1: Panthers, Warriors, Dolphins, Roosters, as we sit here right now, Matt, are the top four. Does that feel like the top four, or is it just still too close to call? Sea Eagles, Rabbitohs, Sharks, Knights, even the Cowboys. It's pretty tight, but does the top four feel like the top four?
0: I was looking at the ladder last night, and I thought, boy, those last two rounds, there's going to be a great go for the top four and for the top eight. We should become used to that, shouldn't we? It seems to be the case every year. But for me, that's the top four. The other teams you just rattled off outside the top four, while they have claims and while they could catch fire, to me, you know, the Roosters are a team really on the up. We've seen what Penrith can do, even though they've had back-to-back losses. It is during the Origin period, and the way they started the season shows to me they'll get back to that. So then you're left with the two teams we saw yesterday, and boy, they look every inch a top four team, Warriors and Dolphins. So right here, right now, I think that's a pretty strong and fairly consistent top four that I think should finish pretty close to 1, 2, 3, 4.
1: Loved your call last night, Matt. Always enjoy talking rugby league with you on the radio. Thanks for taking the time this afternoon.
0: No problems at all. Have a great day.
1: You have a great day too, Matt. Thanks indeed. Matt Russell there, one of the most experienced broadcasters and commentators going around. So the Warriors going down 26-24 last night to the Dolphins, or yesterday afternoon. So looking ahead to the Warriors' upcoming matches, I mean, they're still second, so there's no need to panic. Absolutely no need to panic here. A loss to the Dolphins is nothing to be worried about. I mean, 8 games in a row they've won, the Dolphins. In fact, the last team to beat them, I think, was the Warriors. But we have to go back a couple of months to find that game. That was the Anzac Day game in Wellington, wasn't it? When the Warriors won 20 points to 18. So over 2 months since the Dolphins last lost a game. So next for the Warriors, they take on the West Tigers at Campbelltown on Friday the 10th of July. They got the bye. They got the bye next. All right, so we can all just sort of cool our jets a little bit, have a bit of a rest and refresh, and the Warriors will enjoy the bye. Then it is the West Tigers, as I say, on the evening of Friday the 10th of July at Campbelltown, back home to take on the Dragons, who are kind of languishing down near the bottom of the ladder. In fact, they are bottom in 17th place. That's on Saturday the 18th of July at 7:35. And then away to the Bulldogs the following Saturday night. The Bulldogs currently tucked into 10th place on the table. And then it's away to the Titans after that. And then Friday the 7th of August. That is the one I think everybody is very much looking forward to, when the Penrith Panthers visit Go Media Stadium for a clash against the Warriors. Those two teams currently 1 and 2 on the table. Of course, we don't know what it'll look like after 4 or 5 more games, but it's still set to be an absolute cracker. Could be a season-defining game in many ways. Friday the 7th of August, when the Warriors host the Panthers at Go Media Stadium. How are we going for time? It's 2:24. Must says, Jason, it's not the game of the season if we lose it. Please retract. Please retract. I won't retract, Muzz. I can hover above the game and say what a game it was. And even afterwards, I think both sets of players and coaching staff said, hey, that's a great game of rugby league, a fantastic advertisement for the NRL. Yes, we were on the losing side of it, so perhaps it can't absolutely be, from the Warriors' point of view, the game of the season. I think it was still a good contest. 2:25, we'll take a break. When we come back, it's to the winning captain in Nepal's ANZ Premiership, the Northern Mystics beating the Southern Steel last night at Trusts Arena. Michaela Sokolic-Beetson is going to luxuriate in that victory with us when we come back.
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8: 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It's 2:28. The Northern Mystics are ANZ Premiership netball champions once again after a superb performance in last night's grand final.
9: Always the bridesmaid, never the bride. Maya Wilson's going to get an ANZ Premiership title. The Northern Mystics are the 2026 ANZ Premiership champions. Delight etched on the face of Tia Whitaker-Ay. They're jumping for joy.
8: The Mystics producing a composed, clinical display to beat the Southern Steel 56-46, capping off an outstanding season by lifting the trophy for the fourth time. A victory built on experience, defensive pressure and poise in the biggest moments, with captain Michaela Sokolich-Beetson leading from the front. Michaela, congratulations and thanks for taking the time for a chat this afternoon. You beat a very good Southern Steel side 56-46. What was the key to being able to control the game for so long and to really dominate the scoreboard right from the start?
10: Well, firstly, that was a great intro. Thank you for that. Really appreciate those kind words. I think for us, knowing it was going to be really hard, like, we were under no illusion that the win was just going to fall in our lap. We knew we were going to have to work really hard for it, and we knew that everyone had to do their own jobs and not try to help out or do other people's jobs for them.
8: It looked like experience really counted in key moments during the game, and I guess that's, you know, pretty commonplace in a grand final. Did you feel as though your team was calmer because of everything you've been through over the past few years?
10: 100%. I guess so many of that group have been in a final. If I think across our, like, the team on the court, I think every single one of us has played in a final and started a final. And when you've been there before, you know exactly what to expect. And I think because of that, we were able to be really diligent with our prep. And we knew the things that we had to do in terms of, like, staying in the moment, don't get caught up on the outcome. And all of those things, I think, allowed us to play the way we played.
8: In the defensive circle, yourself and Phoenix Cuttaker, such a big influence on this game. Was that a specific area that the team targeted heading into the game, being defensively compact and sound?
10: Well, we're really lucky. Rob coaches the defense and Tia coaches the attack, and they do a really good job at coming together. So we actually focus on both ends of the court equally because of the way that our coaches coach us. But there was a little bit more of an effort on through-court defence, which actually worked because Pepper got some tips.

0: I did, Philly did. So I think, yeah, defence, we knew we haven't been great at our through court defence, and we knew if we could tidy that up, we would be good.
1: At the other end, you mentioned Maya Wilson, Phil Davoui, outstanding in the shooting circle, Petra Toyava controlling so much through mid-court. It just seems like such a complete team. Is this one of the more complete Mystics teams that you've been a part of?
0: Honestly, I feel like for the last maybe 6 years at least, Mystics has had a really core group of players. And because of that, I think we managed to pull new people in quite seamlessly. And so I think like Maya coming in was awesome. And I feel like she slotted in really well. And it's easy to do that when you've got a group who kind of knows the known. We could just kind of pick her up and be like, here, this is what how we do things at Mystics. And she just embraced it.
1: And the environment itself, it just keeps on producing championship performances. You mentioned a couple of or your two coaches there, but what else is it about this environment that that seems to create success fairly consistently?
0: I would say one of our biggest things is putting each other in places of tension, so social tension, emotional tension, physical tension. And when your teammates push you to the absolute breaking points, the opposition can't do anything to you that you haven't already experienced at training. And honestly, we give it to each other. People probably would come into our environment and be like, oh my gosh, what is happening here? Like, it's pretty brutal at times. But we also make a point of having lots of fun with each other, which allows us to feel safe enough to really challenge each other.
1: Was losing last year, is that fuel? I just think it might be a cliche. Oh, you know, they're so determined because they lost it last year. I think you'd be determined anyway. But is a loss in a grand final and the sting of that, is that motivational fuel the next time?
0: I think losing shaped the way we approach this year. So it didn't necessarily fuel us for the final, but it fueled us for the way we laid out the season. And we made some really conscious decisions in the last 2 weeks because of the decisions we made last year. So there was little things that were like, nah, we're just cutting that out. We're not doing that. And so I think, yeah, losing definitely helped us prepare better.
1: Was there a point during the season, Michaela, where you thought to yourself, okay, yeah, we've got a good team here. This team has what it takes to reach the grand final and to win the grand final?
0: Yeah, 100%. When I heard who our team was for 2026, I was like, oh, yeah, we're all good. We're Swedish.
1: even before you'd played a game.
0: Yeah, because we're pretty much the same team. And I was like, oh, yeah, we'll be fine. No issues. Look at our team. We're amazing.
1: Well, it's turned out exactly in that fashion. What about leadership? I don't know. It looks like something you really seem to thrive on. How has captaining this team changed you as a player, as a person? How much do you enjoy it?
0: Honestly, I love it. I'm the type of person who likes to talk in moments of pressure. And I'm someone who likes to talk in general, so being the captain probably suits me a bit. But I think for me, the people that have supported me, Sulu was massive when she was our captain. The amount I learned from her was crazy. Because as a leader, you actually have to remove yourself from the thing and look at it bigger picture. And Kia, I discussed so many things with her. Peter and Taylor have helped me immensely this year. And then Phoenix and Maya have also just been, they're amazing leaders in their own right. And they didn't have a leadership title in our team, but man, they picked up all these leadership roles. And I just felt so supported to just do my job.
1: How do you know what to say in those pressure moments?
0: Oh, I don't know. I just make it up, really.
1: Well, it seems to work.
0: I actually do make it up.
1: Well, it absolutely seems to work. Doesn't seem to be any problems with it. So, was the celebration a decent one last night?
0: Yeah, it was. All our friends and family that came to the game were waiting at the pub for us afterwards, and walking in and just seeing them all was like, oh, because, you know, it's bigger than just us. Like, they live and breathe it too. So to share that moment with them was lovely.
1: All right. Well, congratulations, double congratulations to you.

0: personally thank and to you. The team on another title. And thanks for having a chat to us today.
1: Yeah, appreciate it. Thank you.
0: No, thank you, Michaela. Michaela Sokolic Beetson, captain of the Northern Mystics, champions in the ANZ Premiership for the fourth time after a 56-46 win over the Southern Steel last night at Trusts Arena. 24 minutes to three. We're going to take a break, come back, and prolific sports author Joseph Romanos is going to join us. He has attempted to rank our 50 greatest Olympians in his latest book. How did he do it? What sort of criteria did he use? And who is number one? Joseph Romanos, when we come back.
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0: It's coming up 20 to 3. Joseph Romanos has spent a lifetime writing about New Zealand sport. He has attended 10 Olympic Games, interviewed athletes from every New Zealand Olympic team dating back to 1920, and written more than 50 books. His latest work, Our Olympic Legends, profiles 50 of New Zealand's greatest Olympians and attempts the almost impossible task of ranking them. The book spans more than a century of Olympic history, from water polo pioneer Victor Lindbergh in 1900 through to modern stars like Zoe Sadowski-Sinnott. Joseph Romanos is with us. Congratulations on another great book, Joseph. What inspired you to take on the challenge of not only identifying New Zealand's 50 greatest Olympic legends, but then ranking them?
13: Arguments with my friends, really, Jason. We were all pushing for who was the greatest and who was next and so on, and there was a lot of disagreement, and I thought, well, it might be

0: factors and putting each athlete or team through the filter of all four of those things?
1: Well, I think quality of performance is obviously critical. I mean, you have to have done well, very well, to be a legend, don't you? And then I always feel it's great to do it once, but if you can go back and do it again and again, that's another aspect again. That's fantastic. The impact on New Zealand's interesting. I think of the rowing eight that won in 1972, big impact on New Zealand. It was more than just a gold medal, really. And Jack Lovelock winning was the same. He only won one race, really, but it was a race that, you know, will live forever.
0: How often did you move athletes up and down the list?
1: Oh, that was a nightmare. I mean, there's really 30 people, I think, who should be in the top 10. It was a nightmare. It's infinitesimal, and in the end, it's very subjective. And I talked to a few of my friends about it, but it didn't help much because no one agrees.
0: Did you find yourself, favouring athletes who you had seen perform firsthand, that you'd seen close up in the flesh?
1: No, I don't think so. No, I really don't. I mean, the tendency from a lot of people, I suppose, is to rank the modern ones higher, and the ones you don't know much about, they're lower. But I've read a lot of Olympic history. It's a real passion of mine, Jason, and I feel like I know the early people as well as I need to know them, really. So I feel like I've rated them fairly. I don't think they've suffered because they were earlier.
0: When you submitted the final list of 50 and it went off and there's the point of no return, the book's in print, did you you didn't wake up in the middle of the night or have this this horrible feeling, oh, shivers, I've got these two around the wrong way or anything like that? You were at peace with your 50?
1: Yes and no. I mean, you know, you could make strong cases for lots to be reversed. I mean, Hamish Kerr winning a high jump gold medal is just fantastic in the Olympics, and he's a long way down the list, really. It's just that the people above him are fantastic as well. You're always going to go, oh, there's not enough people in the top few.
0: Dame Lisa Carrington is number one. Peter Snell is number two. Danyon Loader is number three. Were they all pretty easy picks as your podium or not?
1: Well, they were easy for me, those three, in that order, actually. But then, you know, I ran into people who I think know sport pretty well, and they were saying Snell's got to be number one, and where's Lovelock, and you know, they seem quite clear cut to me, but other people haven't seen the light, Jason.
0: No. Well, once they read the book, maybe they will. Obviously, Dame Lisa's, if you look at the criteria you use, the longevity of her success obviously is what stands out to me.
1: Yeah, also the eight gold medals isn't to be dismissed lightly. That's more than double anyone else. And also, I really liked it. She won on her own, and then she started forming teams and winning in teams. So she's carrying the whole team.
0: How did you manage to compare Olympians from different eras when things like training methods, professionalism, competition levels and such like have changed so dramatically?
1: I don't think you can go overboard about professionalism and amateurism. There's no doubt about it. I mean, they can compete all year round and train all year round and not worry about going to work. So that's a huge advantage. But then I think of Peter Snell winning all his gold medals and setting world records and studying all the time to be a quantity surveyor. So, I mean, you know, a lot of it's just your will and your drive.
0: If those who read it have a different view from yours, disagree with the places of some of them or the order in which you've put them, would you consider that a sign that the book has done its job if it causes robust debate?
1: Yeah, I hope people read it and enjoy the stories about each one of them. And no one will think this is their 50 in this order. That'll be impossible. But, you know, as long as they can see my logic for putting things in that order, that's fine. They don't have to agree with it. But as long as they can see there's some sense behind it.
0: Looking across all the athletes you researched and have watched represent us at Olympic Games, what common traits do New Zealand's greatest Olympians share?
1: They're very proud to represent New Zealand. It's a small country. I mean, Daniel Loder said this. He, when he was winning his gold medals, he was thinking, I'm just a little guy from Dunedin doing this in front of the world. And I thought, yeah, that's

0: that's New Zealand, really. They get out there and they overachieve. And I think there's very few New Zealanders who are such superstars that they're not overachieving when they're in the Olympics.
1: Are there any athletes, our Olympic athletes, who you believe modern New Zealanders don't appreciate simply because a lot of what they did, in fact, all of what they did, happened before some of us were alive, before we were able to watch? Are there athletes from the past who we don't fully appreciate now?
0: Yeah, it's quite interesting that. I mean, I read a lot of Olympic history, but I realise not everyone does, because I've been talking to some people and they said, well, why is Porritt in there? Porritt. And I said, well, he won a 100-metre sprint bronze medal and no one's got even close to doing that since. And that is the most competitive race in the Olympics, the 100 metres. And these people were going, well, I didn't know that. I'd never heard of him and all this. And so it did get me thinking. Ted Morgan won a boxing gold medal for New Zealand with a broken hand. I mean, there are great stories about people in the past who I'm sure today's sports followers may not know at all.
1: Do we have many underrated Olympians? Are there underrated Olympians in this?
0: Yeah, I think, yes, and there's a lot in the at the end of the book, I do another 60 or so honourable mentions. I just do a paragraph or two on each one of them. And a lot of them are just great as well. You know, some of the rowers and that have won medals over the years have just been terrific, and it was hard not to put them all in the top 50, but everyone can't get in the top 50. I think we've achieved a massive amount in rowing, and I think because we've done so well, it tends to be it just goes into a big pot now, and people don't differentiate well enough how good each performance is.
1: Anybody who missed the top 50 who you thought really should be in there? I mean, as you say, you got another 60 odd at the end, so you've covered your bases there. But was it hard to, you mentioned the top 30 being hard, was it also hard to get people into the 50 who were maybe just bubbling under?
0: Well, I made a decision in the end. I was going to put every person who's won a gold medal for New Zealand in an individual event, so not a team or not a pair or a four, I was going to put them in if they won an individual gold medal, like board sailing or something like that. So that was, I think that was 29. And so once I made that decision, then I found that some people I really wanted in there, like Maurice Chamberlain, our first female track medalist, Rod Dixon, you know, a 1500-metre medalist and did very well in the marathon and had that great 5000-metre final. I mean, these sort of people weren't in my top 50 in the end, and I was Barry McGee, a marathon bronze medalist. I was hurting, missing them out. It was really hurting. So there were another 10. I expected to, when I started this project, I expected they'd be in the top 50, and in the end they missed out.
1: This is a book about our Olympic legends, the people. Do you have a view on what our best ever Olympic moment is?
0: That's a good question. I think that rowing 8 was big. Lovelock would have been the biggest if he'd done exactly what he did in today's era. They thought that was the greatest 1500-metre field ever assembled at the time. It was a very contentious Olympics because it was the Nazi Olympics. He set a world record and he won it in a style that people didn't run in those days. He took off with 300 metres to go and held his pace all the way to the tape. If he'd done that in the modern era with all today's publicity, that would have been the biggest moment of all. As it was, it made him our athlete, New Zealand's most famous sportsman of that whole era, just that. But imagine the impact he would have had today. But, yeah, I think the rowers doing that. And also Daniel Loader, 2 swimming gold medals. Swimming is very big. And to win 2 freestyle swimming gold medals, individual events at an Olympics, that was pretty big. I think that stopped the world.
1: Yeah, well, you were there in Atlanta, weren't you, in 96 when he did that?
0: I was.
1: Yeah, you've attended 10 dating back, I think, to Seoul 1988. So would Daniel be the greatest performance you've seen in person?
0: Well, yeah, if you look at the book, you'd say that. But, you know, I mean, I was very admiring of Sarah Ulmer when she won that gold medal in 2004. She set a world record. It seemed to be every time she went out to ride, she set a world record. She won the final by miles, and that's an event that they usually win by hundredths of a second. And at the end of it, when they had the press conference afterwards, those other two that she beat, who are legends of their sport, they were just saying, she's something exceptional. I'm proud to be on the podium.

0: and with her. You know, I mean, it just made me think what standing she's got.
1: Well, it's another great book, Joseph, just the latest in a long line of great books. I did feel honoured that you asked me. I don't think you were asking my opinion. We talked about this book as you were putting it together. I'm not sure that you actually formally asked my opinion. I did think Snell would be number one. I think you said to me, you know, who do you think number one is? And I said Snell. And then you talked about Dame Lisa and you obviously convinced me. And not that my opinion would have changed the book anyway. But I think it's a great book. It's one to leaf through and to enjoy. So congratulations on adding another one to your ever-expanding library.
0: Thank you, Jason.
1: Thank you, Joseph. Joseph Romanos, author of Our Olympic Legends, Profiling and Ranking New Zealand's Greatest Olympians. 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
14: 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And Looper, boasting 93% on Rotten Tomatoes, a sci-fi thriller where a hitman discovers the next target is his future self, creating serious workplace complications. 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
1: 5 to 3, and that'll just about do it for Weekend Sport today and for the weekend and for my time here in Vancouver. Massive thanks to Qantas from New Zealand for looking after me. Presumably, they'll get me back in the same degree of style and comfort that they got me up here in. So our immense thanks to Qantas from New Zealand for making it happen. Thank you for tuning in. A massive thanks to Andy McDonald for pulling together shows while I've been thousands of miles away so seamlessly. Thank you, mate. Hope you enjoy a few hours off this afternoon. Tim Beveridge after 3, taking us out, well, as I leave Canada, one of Canadian music's favourites, Alanis Morissette. Thank you. Thank you, Vancouver. It has been a pleasure.

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11: 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Mike Hosking, Ryan Bridge, Matt Heath, Tyler Adams, all the names you can trust. 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
12: It's 3 o'clock. I'm Sandy Hodge. Labour leader Chris Hipkins is mobilising the party's members before the election. Hipkins spoke at Labour's annual Congress today in Wellington. Around 500 people piled into the Takina Conference Centre to hear the party's war cry before the election campaign.
13: The fight is on. In just 137 days, we go to the polls and we choose our future.
12: And the Labour Party will be expanding its apprenticeship boost. If elected, it says it will restore the employer subsidy to 2 years at $500 per apprentice and expand it to new industries. Lachlan Rennie has more.
14: Apprentices in the scheme would get a grant of up to $1,000 to cover work-related upfront costs. The policy would be funded through future operating allowances and cost $56.5 million a year. Labour leader Chris Hipkins says too many young people are struggling to find jobs while our country faces a skills shortage.
12: The ACT Party has named Nicole McKee as its new deputy leader. The announcement was made at the party's annual meeting.

0: sentencing in Auckland today. McKee, who is Minister for Courts and Associate Minister for Justice, replaces Brooke van Velden, who was set to leave Parliament at the election. McKee's acknowledged her predecessor in her first speech as Deputy Leader.
1: She has served this party, this government and New Zealand with intelligence, modesty, courage and kindness. And I'm grateful that she is staying long enough to teach me the ropes.
0: ACT says it wants a smaller, simpler government. It says if elected, it will shrink the number of government departments from 43 to 19. ACT would also trim the 78 overlapping portfolios with 28 ministers down to just 18 ministers. United States President Donald Trump says Iran may no longer exist if the US is forced to resume the war. The US military has struck Iranian military sites today in response to continued aggression against commercial shipping. On Truth Social, Trump says there may come a point when they are no longer able to be reasonable and will be forced to militarily complete the job. An amber heat warning in the UK has been extended as record temperatures continue across Europe. There have been two UK heat waves already this year, and forecasters suggest significant bursts of heat are likely for the next 2 months. Germany recorded a record high of 41.3 degrees yesterday. BBC meteorologist Ben Rich says temperatures are breaking historic records by 1, even 2 degrees.
2: Europe is the fastest warming continent on Earth. It's partly because the Arctic is warming very, very quickly. It's partly because we're seeing less snow and ice in the wintertime.
0: Some worrying signs for alpine regions, with many areas recording their highest June temperatures on record. Auckland University ecologist Kate McInnes says while a hot start to winter sounds nice, it has serious consequences, particularly for alpine zones. She says some native plants and wildlife have adapted to icy conditions with few predators. McInnes is concerned there'll be fewer safe areas for alpine birds.
3: They're really strongly threatened, not just by the temperature changes themselves, but also as those areas get warmer, then we get more pests.
4: Newstalk ZB Sport, good afternoon. All Blacks coach Dave Rennie is supportive of the new Anzac Day Bledisloe Cup fixture, but it remains to be seen how disruptive it'll be to Super Rugby. New Zealand Rugby have confirmed one-off fixtures for next year, 2029 and 2031, all to be played in Brisbane. Rennie admits he's not sure how it'll work, but has pointed to rugby league as an example.
5: Pretty similar to State of Origin, where in amongst the competition, whether there's going to be a bye or whether teams will play without their players in preparation for that. But in a World Cup year, I think it's good for us. We want to get the players together a little bit earlier and prepare for a game, which will give us a head start.
4: International rugby coverage with Access Solutions, elevating you and your business to a higher level. In football's World Cup, Algeria and Austria 1-1, while Argentina leads Jordan 2-0 at half-time. Meanwhile, belief the All Whites will benefit from their latest World Cup experience. They've been eliminated in the group stages of the 2026 tournament, taking just 1 point from their 3 matches. But coach Darren Baisley says the experience will be valuable.
6: Most of these guys will be back in 4 years' time, and they will be better for it, and they have to be better for it. You know, if we're going to get to where we all want to, which is into those knockout games and
4: potentially a major role for Black Caps spinner Mitchell Santner in the final innings of the final cricket test against England, Trent Bridge. New Zealand are 120 for 3 going into day 4, leading by 204 runs. Kiwi quick Zach Folkes says the pitch is starting to break up, which should benefit Santner.
7: I can see him having a massive role. You see Shoaib Bashir turning it pretty big out there, so he's going to have a massive role in that fourth innings.
4: I'm Nathan Lim. That's Newstalk ZB News and Sport with Sanderson Vitamins from selected independent health stores nationwide. It's 3:05. Tim Beveridge is next.
0: 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For the Manukau Harbour, variable 5 knots, southerly 10 knots developing for a time this afternoon. Waitemata Harbour, variable 5 knots, southeast 10 knots developing. Hauraki Gulf and Bremhead to Cape Colville, southerly of 10 knots rising to southeast 15 knots. High tide at Auckland 6:38 this evening. High tide at Onehunga 9:53 tonight. For Auckland, fine weather all day, southerly winds. A high today of 18, overnight low of 9. Out to Monday, fine weather, a high of 15 and an overnight low of just 6. Now, currently in Auckland, we're sitting on 18 degrees right here at Newstalk ZB.
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0: Yes, and a very good afternoon to you. Welcome to the show. This is the Weekend Collective for Sunday, the 28th of June. I'm your host, Tim Beveridge. You can email me anytime if you're not in a hurry, as I say, because I'm pretty slack on checking my emails. Timb@newstalkzb.co.nz. And you can also text your feedback anytime on 9292 right through the course of the show. Coming up on today's show, in just a moment, Politics Central, where first we will be talking with ACT leader David Seymour on the party's AGM and, you know, what they're looking forward to as they head towards the as we head towards the election. And as you will have heard in the news, there's a new ACT deputy leader, Nicole McKee, and we're going to have a chat with Nicole as well as what she's bringing onto the table, firearms reforms and the next election and the party's ambitions for locking Labor out. Just a note on this, by the way. You'll note that Labor are also in the middle of their AGM. And look, we've got two ACT interviews, but it's just the way it worked out because actually it's a very busy day for all the politicians in ACT and Labor. And in terms of timing, we were able to get David Seymour and Nicole McKee and find a window to have a chat with them. But unfortunately, we couldn't get it worked out with Labor. And that's no one's fault. It's just that it's timing. It's 3 o'clock in the afternoon and they're in the middle of their conference as well. And their AGM, should I say. And so, yeah, we just couldn't do it. So it's ACT heavy this afternoon. But I just thought I'd mention that because people go, ah, how come you've got ACT on and you haven't got Labor, etc. It's literally just the mechanics of it all. But I'm sure that you'll be hearing plenty about what Labor's up to. I don't think they announced a hell of a lot of policy apart from the boost to the apprenticeship boost getting, they've sort of gone a bit retro on that again. So no doubt you will hear plenty of that in the coming days anyway. But today it'll be about the new ACT deputy leader and the ACT AGM. So anyway, just looking a little further ahead, after four for the Health Hub, we have Dr. Michel Neef with us. He's a leading ENT surgeon. He's been come on the show a few times, actually. It's a very popular hour, that. So if you want any, you got any questions for him, don't leave it to 5 to 5. He's on at 4, okay, just after 4. He's a leading ENT surgeon, hearing specialist. We're going to talk about the importance of hearing tests and what are other signs of hearing loss, apart from the bleeding. Obviously, you can't hear what, you know, conversations. But and also, we'll have a look into how much of a hearing loss is actually preventable? In fact, obviously the other way around is how much of a hearing loss is self-inflicted? And what damage are we silently doing to our ears? Lots of sort of audible puns in there in a way. Anyway, and at 5 o'clock for Smart Money, Amanda Morrell is with us. And we're talking about the how hard it is to resist an enticing sale. How hard are enticing sales hurting our pockets? And are loyalty programs actually worth it, or are they just a way of, you know, working out with your spending habits so they can hit you with, I don't know, whatever costs them? Do they work against you sometimes? We'll dig into that a little bit with Amanda Morrell after 5 o'clock for Smart Money. Don't forget, you can text anytime your feedback on 9292, and we look forward to your contributions on 0800 80 1080. But right now, welcome to the Weekend Collective. It is 3:10.
1: Politics Central.
0: So yes, ACT has its AGM, its rally today. It's announced plans to downsize government departments and bringing fairness back into the benefits system. Firstly, they're making medical certification for health-related benefits mandatory and only issued by MSD-approved doctors with objective criteria rather than leaving it to a GP's discretion. So reassessment will begin with mental health related grants, etc. Secondly, those on a job seeker benefit for more than 4 months will be given an electronic payment card that's only designated for essentials like groceries and rent.

0: And lastly, they want to cut something that's consistent with a lot of their rhetoric over this term as well. They want to cut the 43 government departments into 19 and drop the number of portfolio ministers from 28 to 18. So each department would report to one minister for its budget and outcomes. Anyway, as I say, they're into it today with the AGM and their rally. So here to unpack the party's ambitions and policy announcement, we're joined by ACT Party leader David Seymour. Good afternoon.
1: Good afternoon, Tim.
0: So, your AGM and a bit of a rallying the troops. So what's the vibe today?
1: Well, it's very upbeat. It's the kind of rally the likes of which no one's seen in New Zealand. You'll see a stage that actually is completely surrounded by people sitting in bleachers, and it's going to be very interactive. So we're looking forward to it. The only regret we have is it's a stunning day in Auckland. If we'd known the weather was going to be like this, we would have scheduled it another day.
0: Oh, I would have thought a fine day is great for the vibe. Anyway, now, let's tick first things off. The new deputy leader, Nicole McKee, tell us about your take on what she brings to the party.
1: Look, I first saw Nicole standing up for licensed firearm owners in the wake of our nation's tragedy in Christchurch. That was a terrible tragedy, but the way that 250,000 licensed firearm owners were blamed, I thought was disgraceful. And I saw a woman who was fearless, principled, and ultimately compassionate, because she was trying to say, we have great sympathy for what has occurred, but we're not going to solve the problem or make people safer this way. I called her up. I managed to persuade her to stand for Parliament for ACT, which at that time had only one MP and everybody had written off. Of course, we grew a bit that election to 10 MPs. And since then, I've watched her blossom. You watch her take on anti-money laundering as Associate Justice Minister, the alcohol laws. She's the Minister of Courts, where they've managed to get people through court 20% faster thanks to her changes. So she's become a total operator, having started with one issue. She's shown that her principles can extend to many. We're really proud to have her as our deputy leader.
0: I guess you'll be, she's obviously going to need to show more than the firearms side, and in terms of that is a kind of a contentious portfolio, isn't it? How do you sort of soften things? Does she need to soften things up in a way, the way she presents to the public or anything? What's your take on that?
1: Well, first of all, if you look at the reason that Nicole started hunting, it's because she had become too difficult to play netball after having a fourth baby, and she said she needed something else to actually feed her family, while her husband decided in midlife to do a law degree instead of being a builder. So she found herself in this position. She actually started hunting venison, in part because it was very expensive to have meat. That tells you a bit about who she is and why she does what she does.
0: Yeah.
1: She's adapted throughout her life, and in her political career, as I say, whether it's Minister of Courts, whether it's the anti-money laundering for small business, you'll see that she's actually very adaptable. The firearms thing has been an opportunity for her to show her principle and compassion, but only one thing she's done in her life.
0: Yeah. As you know, part of today's rhetoric and everything, it seems to be about locking Labor out. Is it just Labor? Which is the scariest part of that that sort of potential government to you?
1: Well, Labor are just cynical. They seem to believe that we've all given up as a country, and we're actually ready to accept that some discount bus fares and a few free doctor's visits you probably won't get an appointment for anyway are enough to win an election. That's their lack of ambition and their cynicism when it comes to this country. But it's true that their outriders, Te Pāti Māori and the Greens, to the extent that they end up with influence, will take us further backwards to the rhetoric of division by race, arguing about who got here when. And then there's this issue of the Greens. Their basic message is, look, you know, your problems are caused by someone else's success, so don't ask what you can do in your own life. Blame someone else, and if you vote for us, we'll tax them and take the money and give it to you. That's got to be the most dismal. If Labor are cynical, the Greens are dismal. ACT, on the other hand, is campaigning to unlock New Zealand's potential. There are three locks on our potential as a country. One is bloated government that sucks up too much money and basically puts a literal tax on people's efforts and their reward. Then there's red tape and regulation, which means people spend more time arranging work than actually doing it. We've had some success in reducing that. We need to go further and faster. And then there's identity politics.

0: It's where we spend so much time arguing about our differences and who got here when in reality we are all pioneering people. All of us, all our ancestors, took the journey to be New Zealanders. We should celebrate the pioneering heritage we have in common rather than constantly looking for differences. If you can overcome bloated government, red tape and identity politics, then our potential is unlimited. As our greatest New Zealander Ed Hillary once said, you know, it's not the mountain we conquer, but ourselves. And New Zealand needs to overcome the limits that we've put on ourselves through bad policy.
1: It's quite a big mountain to climb, actually, the identity politics, isn't it?
0: Well, you know what? We've got a 400-year history of fighting against slavery, fighting against sexism, equal rights for women, fighting against homophobia, equal rights for people of a different sexuality, fighting against religious persecution. You know, you have whatever religion you want. Actually, the story of the last 400 years is a success story where we have celebrated the universal humanity and the potential in each individual, regardless of their superficial characteristics. That is still the dominant story. Identity politics is a wrinkle in the road that has held us back, frustrated a lot of people, created a lot of hate, but it's not our long-term future, and the ACT Party is here to see to it.
1: Does today mark a change in momentum now we're heading towards the election? Would we expect to see a different vibe, if I can put it that way, from the ACT Party?
0: Well, not that we're counting, but it's 132 days today, and it's fair to say that the ACT Party ministers have been scandal-free, had our heads down, and made a huge amount of change for small business, for farmers, for landlords, for taxpayers. You name it, we've been out there cutting the red tape, cutting government waste, and enforcing that idea of one law for all and one future together. We've been doing the work. We have not been out making a lot of noise, creating disruptions, or otherwise trying to point the finger at anyone or ourselves for that matter. Over the next 132 days, you will see us making the case to people that if you want to lock Labor out, the ACT Party, we're not Labor, we've never worked with Labor, and we're not Labor light. So if you vote for ACT, you're not just locking out Labor, you're locking out their ideas, and maybe, just maybe, you're unlocking New Zealand's potential against those three locks that have held us back.
1: I guess I was thinking about the elephant in the room in terms of New Zealand First seemed to have been in campaign mode for quite a while. How do you guys seize, you can point to achievements and things, but how do you actually seize the narrative from here on to the election?
0: Well, pointing to achievements is pretty useful. If you are, for example, a landlord, you're basically persecuted. We've reduced taxes. We've made taxes fair. We have rebalanced the Residential Tenancies Act so that you actually have some rights if you own the house. And as a result of landlords having a fairer time, we've actually seen rents come down. So it's been good for tenants too. If you're in small business, you watch Brooke Van Velden sorting out the Holidays Act that never has been before. You see the health and safety laws. You see the employment law changes that she's making. That is huge if you're in small business, if you're a farmer. You know, we've had real champions in Mark Cameron and Andrew Hoggart, and the proof is those methane targets being halved so people can keep on farming. I've even got to the Resource Management Act or anything I've done with Pharmac or charter schools or the Red Tape Ministry. We could go on all day, but the thing is, ACT actually has the courage to deliver, and we're quite happy to run on our record in government on the basis that we need a bit more of it, whereas some of our competitors and rivals, they make a lot of noise, but what have they actually done?
1: On the election front, do you think that the New Zealand public and maybe the media need to learn that there's a big difference between being in coalition government and campaigning for a bigger share of the vote, which includes having a crack at your coalition partners?
0: Well, we have to decide what we're presenting to the people we would like to support us. There are a lot of people out there right now looking at ACT saying, I'm open to ACT, I'm not sure how I'm voting yet. Our pitch to them is that we are different, but we're also team players. So do we get everything we want? No, of course. Why do you think the government's still employing so many bureaucrats and spending so much money? That wasn't the ACT Party's idea, I can assure you. On the other hand, we estimate there's been about $14 billion worth of savings made by ACT ministers. So, yep, we can work with the other guys and we have our own distinctive achievements. I think that is a good pitch to people thinking about voting act. Yeah. We can keep Labor out. We can work with our

0: our colleagues, and we can make our own distinctive differences for a freer New Zealand.
1: Anything particular policy-wise that you'd like people to take away from today?
0: Yeah, look, we've got to have a smaller, more efficient government. I mean, you look at our 30-odd ministers, you know, 40 departments. In Norway, they have half that. They've got 17 departments and 18 ministers. We're going to campaign on no more than 18 ministers around the cabinet table and only 19 government departments. We're almost going to halve it. And if you start at the top, you can make New Zealand affordable again.
1: When you say you're going to campaign on it, I guess, are you expecting to get those sorts of changes across in a coalition government, or is it more signalling an intention?
0: Well, of course, it always depends on how. I mean, if we end up just with three active MPs, we're probably not going to change the world. If we end up with 30, we definitely will. Whatever we end up with, we're going to fight like hell for our policies and our values. And I think the proof is on the pudding we've eaten so far. So if you look at the government now saying that there needs to be a target of fewer bureaucrats, 2 years too late in our view, but they've come round to what ACT was saying 2 years ago. If you look at the plan now to reduce the number of departments, we've been saying that for a long time. It's become government policy now to reduce the number of departments over the next 3 years. When we start talking about the number of ministers, given our success, albeit slow at the last two, do you think we can succeed at this too? I would argue we can.
1: Good stuff. Well, look, have a great day for the rest of your day with your AGM and the rally for the ACT Party. And thanks for your time.
0: Hey, thanks, Tim. You have a great day.
1: That was ACT leader David Seymour, and you can text your feedback anytime. We'll do a bit of a – I think there are a couple of questions that popped out of there for me, by the way, for Talkback, which we will do after we've had a chat with Nicole McKee, and obviously there'll be some things that will come out of that interview once we've talked with her. But he did say something about bloated government, red tape and identity politics as being the challenges that they really looking to overcome. If I heard that right, because I scribbled a couple of notes, I think it was – bloated government, red tape, they sort of go together, don't they? And an identity politics. Which is the biggest challenge, or would actually make the biggest difference in New Zealand if they got on top of it? Because I got to say, I loathe identity politics. I think it's one of the things that holds us all back by basically let's identify people as a certain type of person and then bag them. But also, if you are supporting ACT, what is it you're looking for them to achieve? What is it you like about them? And if you're not supporting them, what is it that turns you off them? 0800 80 10 80. We'll do some talk back after we've had a chat with the new ACT Party Deputy Leader, Nicole McKee, which is in just a moment. It is now 24 past 3.
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1: Yes, welcome back. And look, as we all know from the headlines in my chat with David Seymour, the ACT Party has revealed in its AGM today that Nicole McKee will be their new deputy leader, replacing Brooke Van Velden, who's leaving politics this year. You might actually see Nicole as something of a fresh face, somewhat of a fresh face, only standing for Parliament 6 years ago, and coming from a background as a small business owner, volunteer and firearms advocacy. But she's risen through the ranks pretty fast, becoming a cabinet minister, minister for courts, and spearheading the rewrite of the Firearms Act to improve public safety while treating firearms owners fairly. Party leader David Seymour's confident in her being the perfect choice for deputy leader. He notes that Nicole's straightforward, principled, practical, and never forgets the voters she represents. And he adds that the party's role is to fix what matters, restore common sense, and stand up for taxpayers. So what is Nicole McKee going to bring to the table to advance the party's ambitions? The new ACT Party deputy leader, Nicole McKee, joins me now. Good afternoon.
12: Good afternoon, Tim. Great to be with you.
1: Thank you. I wasn't surprised. Were you?
12: Well, we go through a process with caucus where we have to not just be given any of these opportunities, but actually go for them and see whether or not we get them. So I'm grateful. Am I surprised? I am, really, because I never thought I'd be a politician, let alone the deputy leader of a political party.
1: What was the process?
12: Well, it's a caucus process, so we keep it within ourselves. But, I mean, effectively, we vote on who we think is the best person to be in the position of both leader and deputy leader. Of course, this one was the deputy leader. But how we go about that, we just keep it to ourselves. It's one of the few benefits we get as a caucus, is to keep some things to ourselves.
1: Okay. That makes me very curious all of a sudden. But anyway, look, you're stepping into Brooke Van Velden's shoes. How different are you going to be? What sort of deputy leader do you intend to be?
12: Well, I think it's not that I'll be different. I mean, we are different people. We have different styles, but we have the same values and we have the same drive. So I guess what I'll be doing is a lot more on the party side of things. Really want to get to know all of our candidates and support them as we head into the election, seeking that party vote that we need to be able to have this government come back and for it to be stronger than it was in this term of government.
1: What are your top priorities going to be? I guess, apart from the obvious, win the next election.
12: Yes, well, you know, from my perspective, I've had a big role in this parliamentary term with rewriting the Arms Act, and so next term I need to be able to implement that. So I'll be looking for the party vote for ACT so that I can implement the firearm laws, but also get through some of the other work that we have underway, such as AML, cutting red tape for people, opening up opportunities for New Zealand once again so that we can really get to our potential as a country and start thriving, whether that be in education and health. It's just all those opportunities out there, showcasing to people that we can do it. We've done it before. We can do it again. Let's get this country up and running with all those fantastic opportunities that we've got.
1: You mentioned your firearms advocacy role. That is also going to be, because it's a contentious sort of portfolio, with people will be wanting to attack you on that, you know, on your firearm stances. I mean, are you going to have to sort of, in a way, try and become a bit more warm and fuzzy on a few things?
12: Well, I think I am kind of warm and fuzzy on a few things, actually. And I've had a lot of abuse over firearms for the last 6 years. But, you know what really stands out for me, Tim, is the fact that I've written a law, and when it got through or went through its first reading, it was unanimously supported by all parties across the House. So if anything, that shows me that Labor realised what they did and the way they went about doing it was wrong, and it does need fixing. So, you know, you get through all of that hype, all of the personal attacks on you, and see if you can come

0: out the other end with a good piece of legislation. Mm. And so far it looks on track to be that way.
1: You've pointed out your background as a wife, a mum, a business owner and a volunteer. How has that shaped your approach to politics?
0: I think that makes me a real person. I see a lot of attacks on politicians across the board that they all come from rich families. In actual fact, if you have a look at all of ACT's caucus that we have now, we all come from real backgrounds. We're real Kiwis that want to see achievement and those opportunities opened up for everybody. If I look at myself, Tim, and you may not remember this, but you and I actually worked at the same law firm in Rotorua. And I started off as a legal secretary, and you were a junior lawyer under Rob Renane at the time.
1: Oh,
0: and
1: my
0: look
1: God.
0: At us now. Look at us now. You're on radio. I'm a cabinet minister, deputy leader of a political party. And this is what I mean by opportunities are out there for everybody. You've just got to take them when they are available to you.
1: Oh, my God. That sort of sent me reeling, actually, going back to those days. Crikey, the old days of East Brewster. Crikey.
0: Yes.
1: Now, look, there's a key message today, I think, about locking Labor out of the next election. Actually, are they the biggest problem, Labor, or are you more worried about their friends?
0: Well, you know, their friends are only going to be their friends if Labor get in. This is why it's so important that we actually do conscientiously, as voters this year, look to lock Labor out, because otherwise those opportunities I've been talking about, they will disappear. They'll disappear into a government that just wants to throw taxpayer money at people, hoping it's going to fix a problem. And those smaller parties have all said that's exactly what they want to do. So you lock Labor out, you make sure you give your party vote to ACT, and you will end up with a stronger government that will look after people and make sure that we're going to go in the right direction.
1: At the moment, it seems Winston's getting a lot of headlines. How are you guys going to start to see some of the narrative?
0: Well, I think what we will be showcasing to people over the next few months is what we've actually achieved. ACT had their head down, working really hard on the policies that we said we were going to do or bring and create for people over the last term. A lot of those policies are starting to come to fruition, and so our showcase will be what we've actually delivered. And I can't see New Zealand First being able to get anywhere near the same amount of policy deliveries as what the ACT Party has. And that's what we need to show people in order for them to loan us that party vote.
1: Is that one of the challenges, though, that I sometimes have the suspicion that facts and achievements and, you know, whatever you want to tick off on the ledger that you want to achieve gets lost in just the hyperbole of elections. How do you sort of get your story with a bit of cut through?
0: Yeah, and that's going to be a real challenge for us, is making sure that we can get those wins out there to the voters. And a big part of that will be out there campaigning our candidates all across New Zealand, spreading the good work about what we have achieved, showing that there is a difference between the doers and the talkers, and ACT are definitely the doers.
1: Excellent. Hey, look, good luck with everything, Nicole. That was thanks for the blast from the past, from the legal days in Rotorua. That makes me feel old. Anyway, hey, thanks so much for your time and all the best.
0: No worries. Thanks, Tim. Take care.
1: Okay, bye-bye. Yeah, that Nicole McKee, the new ACT Party deputy leader. I have to say, she sort of threw me there when she said we worked together. And I was like, oh, my God, when did we work? Back in the Rotorua legal days. Blimey. Anyway, your thoughts on Nicole McKee as ACT's new deputy leader. And you know, it's funny, it's probably that thing she touched on, because I remember those days, and she would have been there as a legal exec, I think. And probably not long, too long before I left. But you know, I remember all the people who worked at that firm, and Nicole actually, the people she would have worked with and respected. It actually reminds me, and sort of focuses a little bit my thoughts on what I think of her as the deputy leader. And she is pretty much a grassroots Kiwi. She's not someone who's come from sort of a privileged background or anything. She's worked really hard for where she's got. And I think she's a great replacement to come in and be the new deputy leader for ACT. And I think probably that grassroots type of personality she comes across. I mean, when you think of it, she's only been in politics for 6 years. And yeah, I think she's going to do a good job. What do you reckon? What do you think of the appointment of Nicole McKee as ACT's new deputy leader. 0800 80 1080. We'll

0: take some calls on that. Also, just a couple of things that David Seymour touched on, that if you are supporting ACT, what is it you're looking to them to achieve? But if you don't like them, what is it that you don't like? But also he referred to three things he really wants to get on top of, and that's bloated government, red tape, and identity politics. What would be top of your list out of those three? Now I think of it, it's not that easy to make the choice, but the identity politics would be the one I'd be wanting to get on top of straight away. So, yeah, your response to that, 0800 80 10 80, 0800 80 10 80, text 9292. It's over to you. Give us a call. We'd love to hear from you. It's 23 minutes to 4 News Talk ZB.
1: Thinking about your next phone? 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
0: Yes, News Talk ZB. And by the way, just in response to a couple of texts, and I did say this at the start of the show, is that I'm aware that, you know, we know it's Labour's AGM as well, and we did actually try and get a couple of Labour people on. And it's just literally the way it's worked out is that we just couldn't, they weren't really available at the time we needed them to be available to chat, whereas we did get David Seymour and Nicole McKee both made time to talk to us. That's no one's fault either way, by the way, but it just meant that, yes, we did have two ACT interviews, but we were seeking to have a chat with someone from Labour. But it's just the timing with things with their AGM that this show didn't quite fit in the way that might have made that a bit easier. So that's simply the reason for it. But don't worry, you'll hear, no doubt, plenty from Labor as well in tomorrow's shows. And as Laura said, don't worry, Tim, I'm sure Labor's AGM will be all over TV One News tonight with a, she says, with a, I think, tongue planted firmly in her cheek. 0800 80 10 80, though, your response to those interviews. And what do you, if you do like what you hear from ACT, why is it you look to them to

0: Roger Douglas, the organ grinder. He's the one that's... He is Ask David. He goes out and gets his orders off the organ grinder, and okay. I think they will take us to a very bad place.
1: Where have they taken us in this term that you don't like?
0: Practically everything. But this...
1: For example?
0: Cut the red tape, you know... The public services are cut to the bone.
1: Sue, that's not true. They were boosted by about 50% under Labor, and Nicola Willis has barely shaved off, you know, a small slice of what they were increased by. Cut to the bone.
0: He was very vague on what would replace government services, wasn't he?
1: He just talked in terms of the principles of what they were looking for, and they want to reduce the number of cabinet ministers from 43 down to 19, I think it was. Yeah. Oh, that was the number of government departments, wasn't it? Yeah.
0: Yeah, that's a hell of a lot, you know. And this business about resurrecting this old policy of MSD approval, their doctors, well, that was there in the 90s, and it was an absolute failure. They're bringing back all the old extremist policies, and it did not help this country at all. It just wrecked it. Our asset sales, you know. And this is, I don't want to see the health system privatised, do you?
1: I'm not sure that's what they're campaigning on, is it?
0: Oh, yes, it is.
1: No, it's not.
0: When have they said
1: they want to privatise the health system?
0: Well, of course he didn't say it, but come on, Sue.
1: I mean, how does he win an argument like that? You're saying they're going to do something that they're not campaigning on. I mean, let's try and be slightly reasonable rather than saying Roger Douglas is steering the ship and they're going to privatise the health system. I'm sorry, that's bollocks.
0: He absolutely is steering the ship. Why don't you get him on and talk to him?
1: Because he was in the 1980s and we're in 20 or whatever it was, and now we're 2026. I mean, seriously, come on. You've got to do better than that rather than conjure up a whole lot of stuff that isn't on the record at all and say, oh, this is what they're doing. I mean, seriously. Peter, hello.
2: There you go. Usually Sue's quite good, but today she's full of bird, I thought. I don't agree with most of her stuff that she agrees with, but, you know.
1: Anyway, what do you make of Nicole as the new deputy leader?
2: I think it's good. For my sins, I do listen to Question Time, and she's always, she's very staunch and very good when she gets all these questions asked her about OT, and you know, but you're Mary, you know, why are you doing things anti-Mary, calling her racist? Well, it's definitely, it shouldn't be anything to do with the Mary. It's just who's best to do the job, whether it's Mary.
1: Well, that's the whether point.
2: It's Mary or
1: identity
2: New Zealand,
1: politics.
2: We're all as one.
1: Well, that's the whole point of David Seymour saying, you know, I want to get rid of identity politics. You know what? Imagine if we could get rid of identity politics with a click of a finger. Think how much happier everyone would be in this country.
2: Maybe we could go down to about 12 ministries.
1: Well,
2: I voted ACT last time, National before that, but yeah. I've just written an email to National telling them why they're so low in the polls just based on that new Plymouth Marae. Why are we spending money on a Marae?
1: Oh, I don't know much about that. Yeah.
2: Nah, I like most facts policies and, all the gun owners should vote for ACT because they've got more chance of keeping their guns.
1: Yeah, good on you. Okay, thanks, Peter. I got to say, I think that while she's got a lot of work that she wants to keep going with the ACT party and in government on the firearms thing, I think that probably the biggest challenge for Nicole is to dive into a lot of other issues as well. So that's not the thing that just gets slung around her neck. Where are we up to? Helen, hello.
3: Oh, yes, good afternoon. If my voice sounds a bit strange, I've got a cold.
1: Well, I hope you get better. Get well soon.
3: Well, I hope so. All the best if we keep ringing you. Now, I've got a couple of comments on a couple of phrases that was used in this. One being kindness and another being for everybody. Well, I don't know how much responsibility ACT had in some changes recently. But I presume they would have supported National. Anyway, I just heard that there's a bill going through Parliament

0: at the moment whereby for families supporting severely disabled children, the state is now not going to be responsible at all. Now, I perhaps have got some of the details wrong on this, so I stand to be corrected. But it's going to put back, all the responsibility is going to be put back on families. And what actually happens with you've got something like that, marriages often break up and it's left to one person, mostly the mother, although there are dads doing fantastic work, trying to manage these extremely complex needs and being on call 24 hours a day. Now, another one, that's been...
1: Okay, I have to move you on because we're going to try and squeeze in a couple more callers, but yeah.
0: And then the other one is the changes to the total mobility scheme. It seems to me when they look at these things, the poor old disability sector is so underfunded anyway.
1: Okay, is this something that's cropped up? Is this a response to what David was saying today?
0: Yeah, you mentioned these kinders and for everybody, and it's not like that. These are really draconian policies.
1: Yeah, so I don't know how to add to that because it didn't seem to be that was sort of part of the conversation, although they do want people who are on... I don't know where to go with that one, Helen, but maybe we'll have a chat about that again later in the week. 0800 80 10 80, 12 minutes to 4. Dave, hello.
2: You talk a lot of good common sense, Tim. You're really good, but you're pretty fair, and it just keeps going on. But look...
1: You've just got to play the cards that are on the table, not the ones somebody thinks they're hiding behind their back, which we have no idea about.
2: You're pretty fair, Tim. Look, with your... I saw ACT's policy on the Climate Commission, get rid of the Climate Commission and withdraw the Paris Accord. Yeah.
1: Right.
2: It's probably about time and got rid of it. And
1: What do you think of Nicole as an appointment as deputy leader?
2: Yeah, she's pretty good. Sounds all right. Good common
1: sense.
2: Sounds
1: all right. Yeah. Good on you.
2: Yeah. Look, you've been fair with her.
1: Oh, you're just dropping good out there, Dave.
2: And, you've been pretty fair. And I thought, you gave everyone a fair go, and look, good on you.
1: No, thanks for that, Dave. Really, what was the whole point of doing the talkback was to respond to what we've heard today. What do we think of Nicole McKee? So I think, to be honest, Helen was talking about something I have no idea what she was talking about off the top of my head, but it certainly wasn't something that came out of the interviews or and the chat with Seymour or McKee, so it was difficult to deal with that one. And I talk to Sue all the time, don't worry. We talk a lot on overnight talkback as well. So, but yeah, that's one of her pet things, is that somehow someone else is running the ship. But you can only play the players that are in front of you, can't you? Rather than saying, I don't know how else you can deal with those discussions. But anyway, we'll come back with some of your text feedback before we wrap it up. It's 10 minutes to 4 on News Talk ZB.
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1: Hey, food cravings. 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
8: Hey, we'll squeeze in another call. Just a couple of quick texts before that, though. Tim, you touched on it, but I'd love to see a scorecard of each coalition party legislative changes or changes so we can judge who has done what in the government rather than them all trying to claim the glory. That way we can see what New Zealand First have actually achieved, says Pat. And another one says, Nicole's an excellent choice of deputy. She has her feet on the ground, a genuinely decent forward-facing outlook, not looking back with a sore neck, a genuine role model for hard work, hard work and create your own luck. Go well, Nicole, said these texts. Kim, hello.
9: Oh, hi, Tim. I'm with you on identity politics being the priority for me out of three top campaign picks. You know, this country used to be, I'm nearly 60, so this country is very different from the country that you and I both grew up loving. And it saddens me where the argument just comes down to a bottom line of you're either Maori or you're non-Maori.
8: Or, you know,
9: and it's got to stop.
8: Yep, gender and all that sort of stuff. Yeah, I agree.
9: It's got to stop. We've just got to get out, put your head down, your bum up, work hard, earn your money, and prosper.
8: Yeah. Did you like Nicole as a choice? I thought it was totally unsurprising. I thought she was the absolute logical choice. What did you reckon?
9: Yes, I did too. I was hopeful that she would be the deputy.
8: Yeah.
9: And she speaks so well and so clear and she can debate on the spot, and she's not afraid of taking people on and cutting through their illogic or, their false statements.
8: Yeah.
9: And she calls a spade a spade.
8: I think she's at the perfect sort of grassroots type of Kiwi. There's a better way of describing her, I guess, but she seems to me to be just, you know, pretty much down to earth. And, So, hey, thanks for your call, Kim. All the best. Sue did get a fair bit of feedback on the texts. I could call them fan mail, and maybe without being such fanny, but Michelle says, just listening to Sue makes me want to vote for ACT. I'm 100% supporting ACT as this text, leave New Zealand First to chase the baubles and the headlines for vanity purposes and leave National to play the steady as she goes game and serve up the ball onto the tee and let ACT drive the real and necessary change home. Look, I do think that as this election goes, that the campaign goes on, it'll be interesting to see what actually gets the cut through. Because while it might be great to point to what you've achieved legislatively, we do know have some politicians who are pretty good at grabbing the headlines with some. I think it'll be an interesting contest of ideas as we get closer to the election. But New Zealand First have certainly started that ball rolling early, haven't they? Anyway, hey, thanks for all your feedback. If you've missed any of the interviews, go and check out the podcast after 6 o'clock. 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We'll be back for the Health Hub next. Dr. Michelle Neef, we're talking about your hearing and looking after it and avoiding the silent.

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12: It's 4 o'clock. I'm Sandy Hodge. Labour leader Chris Hipkins says nurses, bus drivers and tradies shouldn't be struggling to make ends meet. Roughly 500 supporters are in the crowd at Hipkins' speech at the second day of Labour's Congress weekend. It announced it would increase funding for apprenticeships if elected in November. Hipkins says our workers should be in better financial positions.
13: The people who come home shattered after a long day of work and then sit around the kitchen table tallying up the bills and trying to figure out how to pay them. They're not asking for much. They're just asking for a fair go.
12: Nicole McKee's reflecting on an unexpected political career after being named as the new deputy leader of the ACT Party. The Minister for Courts and Associate Minister of Justice replaces Brooke Van Velden, who is set to leave Parliament at the election. Speaking at the party's AGM in Auckland, McKee says she never expected to enter politics, joking in her maiden speech that she wondered whether it was her midlife crisis.
14: Now I'm a cabinet minister and the deputy leader of the only party that has the courage and the principles to unlock New Zealand's potential.
12: Hopes negotiations between Israel and Lebanon can loosen Iran's influence in the region. The Israeli military launched a drone strike in southern Lebanon earlier today after agreeing to a landmark agreement to withdraw some of its security zones. Meanwhile, the US says it detected a couple of drones after Tehran says it launched strikes against American military sites in the Middle East. Former US State Department policy advisor Laura Blumenfield told the BBC Israel and Lebanon now have a framework for further talks.

0: For the first time, Israel and the Lebanese government were sitting down and really mapping out a roadmap toward peace, which would render Hezbollah, which is the chief proxy by Iran in Lebanon, irrelevant.
1: Another earthquake has struck Venezuela, adding to the devastation of double quakes earlier this week, from which the death toll is still climbing. A 5.6 magnitude earthquake has struck off the coast of Aragua, about 100 kilometres west of the capital, which felt the brunt of the quakes on Thursday our time. Search and rescue dog teams are scouring the ruins of buildings, and international aid and rescue teams are arriving to help thousands of injured and missing people. National Disaster Search Dog Foundation's Denise Sanders told CNN it's a difficult task lifting rubble, so pinpointing the location of survivors is crucial.
2: So these dogs are trained to seek out the strongest scent source, wherever it may be, over whatever type of terrain.
1: A renewed push for us to be prepared for wildfires around the country. The Bioeconomy Science Institute has simulated more than 500,000 potential ignitions across the country. It's found areas likely to burn under high-risk conditions and the severity of the flames. Fire scientist Laura Kiley says it's the first time that high-scale modelling has been done in New Zealand.
3: One thing that we do see, there's really the potential for extreme fire behaviour everywhere.
4: To Newstalk ZB Sport, and another special free kick from Argentina's star man at the Football World Cup on TVNZ+.
5: Yeah, Messi, match him. There he goes, there he is!
4: Lionel Messi's added the icing in a 30-minute cameo to a 3-1 win over Jordan and Texas to join France as the only sides to win all three pool games. It extends Messi's tournament-leading tally to 6, a 2-goal buffer on 4 players. Meanwhile, Algeria have equalised in the final minute of stoppage time to draw 3-3 with Austria. Both qualify from pool play. Football coverage with Nissan X-Trail. The big one ends June 30. Be quick. All Whites coach Darren Baisley has acknowledged the gap in class between his side and World Cup heavyweights. Baisley says they're not used to regularly facing the footballing quality of the Belgians, who thrashed New Zealand 5-1 in their final game.
6: For some of our players that are not playing in the Premier League or not playing in the top leagues like a lot of the Belgium guys are, you know, we don't get enough of those moments for the players to feel it, for the players to really live in those moments that we've had at this World Cup.
4: All Blacks coach Dave Rennie is welcoming the new Anzac Day Bledisloe Cup tests. New Zealand rugby have confirmed fixtures against the Wallabies next year in 2029 and 2031, all in Brisbane. Rennie says it's a huge weekend for sport across the ditch.
7: Big rugby league games on that weekend is big AFL. It's a strong connection between our two countries, and I think it'll be pretty special.
4: International rugby coverage with Access Solutions, elevating you and your business to a higher level. And Shane Van Gisbergen has qualified 6th at NASCAR's Cup Series qualifying session at Sonoma Raceway, where the Kiwi is defending champion. I'm Nathan Lim. That's Newstalk ZB News and Sport with Sanderson Vitamins from selected independent health stores nationwide. It's 4:05. Tim Beveridge is next.
1: 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For the Manukau Harbour, variable 5 knots, southerly 10 knots, developing for a time this afternoon. Waitemata Harbour, variable 5 knots, southeast 10 knots, developing. Hauraki Gulf and Bremhead to Cape Colville, southerly 10 knots, rising to southeast 15. High tide at Auckland, 6:38 this evening. High tide at Onehunga, 9:53 tonight. For Auckland, fine with southerlies. We've got a high today of 18 and overnight low of 9. Monday, fine and southerlies with a high of a cool 15 and a low of 6. Currently in Auckland, we're sitting on 18 degrees here at Newstalk ZB.
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0: Welcome back to the Weekend Collective. I'm Tim Beveridge, and this hour it is the Health Hub, and we want your calls on 0800 80 1080. As you know, you can text on 9292, but we'd love you to join the conversation. And of course, if your own sense of hearing or someone around you is concerned about their hearing, this is the hour for you, because we're going to chat about a few themes, but then we'll take your calls as well on any other questions you might have. But to start it off, everyone's using headphones and blasting sounds at, I don't know what sort of volume. I can tell you that I have a colleague here who will remain nameless, who I think has fallen prey to the, as you have headphones on, for some reason you just want to sneak the volume up and then sneak the volume up. And this colleague, if I'm following this particular colleague, and I won't even mention their gender, I might have already let it slip already, I can hear the headphones across the room when I walk in, and I know exactly who's been on air before me, because they've gradually let their headphone volume creep up. And I'm worried about that with my kids as well. And of course, live shows, events with crowds, you know, just even being with a crowd of people who are talking loudly can be a problem. Children being left to their own devices as well, and I mean literally their own devices, is something that worries me. So what actually can we do to protect our hearing and prevent hearing loss? But the other question is, when would you know? I mean, you'll hear the adverts with more senior sounding voices on this network advertising hearing checks or a particular type of hearing aid. And of course, maybe when you get older, you start thinking about this and you struggle to hear a conversation. But are there signs that we should look for in the earlier years? But does it matter if you don't diagnose it straight away? Because can you actually protect your hearing by getting diagnosed? I guess just being aware of it probably helps. Anyway, what are we doing that's causing the damage, and how can we sort of prevent hearing loss? How much of our hearing loss is self-inflicted? So anyway, deep breath after all those descriptions of the problems we might have. Joining me, he is, I wanted to say he's the top ENT surgeon around, but that would be a little bit, you know, me overstating it. But we have, through our family, actually dealt with Michel Neef before, and he joins me now. We think he's fantastic. Michel, how are you?
1: I'm very well. Thanks for having me, Tim.
0: Yeah. And by the way, you're wearing earbuds now because we're talking down the line with you on Zoom. Are you sort of paranoid about your own hearing just because you know too much?
1: Well, not paranoid, but aware that loud noise is probably the only preventable thing that we have. And so if we turn the earbuds too loudly, or if we don't use ear masks when we're using noisy machinery, then we cause damage. So I'm just aware of it and look after my hearing.
0: How much better are we, do you think, these days at protecting our hearing? Because there was a time when, I mean, obviously there are a lot of people who get hearing aids paid for by ACC because they would have been on work sites with circular sores and all that sort of stuff and never gave it a second thought.
1: I think there's definitely more awareness, and I see a lot of patients who sort of older patients who sort of report that when they were going sort of when they started their apprenticeship or working in noisy factories, they didn't know or didn't have any hearing protection. So it's definitely available, but it's still tricky. You know, if you're working on a building site and there's lots of noise and somebody has a nail gun and shoots it, and you're the electrician next to that nail gun, then you wouldn't have anything on your head to protect your hearing. So it's still a problem. And then obviously knowledge as well. You know, as you grow up, sort of teenage years, you want to listen to loud music, turn your AirPods right up, and that causes a lot of noise-induced hearing loss as well. And teenagers often know better, and that's a big problem.
0: Actually, just on the short, sharp, loud sounds, can single loud events ruin your hearing? Or does your hearing have a certain, resilience, that where it can cope up to a certain point and then, okay, that's 20 nail guns going off at the same time you've stuffed yourself?
1: Yeah, it depends on how loud it is. I think we say that if it's above 85 decibels for 8 hours, then you're in the region where you're causing some damage. And that's sort of a noise level where you have to shout to be heard, or to understand. But if you're talking about impact noise, you know, sort of metal on metal explosions, blasts, a single loud noise can obviously damage hearing already. Mm.
0: Do you get people who've, I was actually thinking of just the live venues where people, you know, people who are bartenders or in a loud, rowdy pub, What are the sort of sound decibel levels that we would generate simply by having a packed pub with people having a good time?
1: Yeah, I mean, there are lots of apps for your phone, and in some of the

0: pubs or venues, when you measure, it's well above the recommended loudness. But I guess you get away with 85, 90 decibels for an hour or two. But it's still not good. We talk about a temporary threshold shift, and that's what sort of it's, you know, it's a protective part of the ear. So if you walk out of a noisy pub, you often know that you seem a little bit deaf, and that sort of settles down over 24 hours. And that's just sort of the inner ear cutting down a little bit to protect the hearing to a degree. But yeah, I mean, there are lots of venues, and I've had patients attending very noisy concerts coming with tinnitus, suffering noise damage.
1: What is tinnitus? Because, you know, is it a definitive, sort of a definite ringing in the ears? Or what are the sort of subtle levels? Are there subtle levels of it where people actually won't even know that they've got it?
0: Yeah, I mean, it's different for everyone. There are different types of tinnitus. But when you talk about inner ear hearing loss, sensory neural hearing loss, it is the sort of sound produced by the nerve. And I usually explain it in a way that, you know, if you have normal hearing, the hearing organ, the cochlea, suppresses the hearing nerve, and therefore you can hear silence, it's quiet. Yet if you have a hearing loss, then you lose some of that suppression, and that's expressed as ringing, or, you know, some have a cicada type noise, high frequency ringing, low frequency ringing, but that's essentially what it is. So we're losing some hearing, and it's a byproduct of that hearing loss.
1: Is hearing loss inevitable with age, or can you actually, I mean, everyone probably got the mother-in-law who hears everything, no matter where, no matter what, she's like, it's a superpower, isn't it? I heard that. How the hell did she hear that? Sorry, well, mischievous, but here we go.
0: I think, unfortunately, it is, you know, sort of by the age of sort of 65, maybe a third, or 70, a third of people would have a hearing loss. And then, you know, after the age of 80, maybe 80% of people have a degree of hearing loss. You know, it's inevitable. And, you know, it's aging cells, it's to a degree genetics. But also the noise exposure. So that's the only thing you can do to prevent it. But obviously there's good treatment for hearing loss as well.
1: Yeah. We'll get onto that in a moment. So are you saying that basically even if you lived your life in a, no one does, of course, but if you were able to live your life where all the sounds were at a safe level for your entire existence, you would say that you would still, simply because bodies break down and your hearing's just, it's another, you know, it's another organ, and you will lose some function anyway. And that's life.
0: Yeah, that's right. And even if your parents had perfect hearing until their 90s, doesn't mean that you will have perfect hearing. You know, it's the mixing of the genes that determine the hearing loss that you might have, plus the aging of the cells and the noise exposure. So, yes, I think expect it. But, you know, if you've got perfect hearing all your life into the 90s, then, you know,
1: just
0: well done.
1: Just as an acoustics thing, this is a question on my own behalf, really. And I'm slightly nervous asking it because you might say, oh, you better come and see me. You sound like you're going deaf. But anyway, but do we hear sounds and frequencies differently depending on whether we're facing towards them or whether they're coming on from the side? And the reason I ask is that if I'm calling someone on my car phone and I hear the ringtone, if I turn my head left or right, I can hear higher frequencies because I'm at a different angle to the sound. It's... am I in trouble? Was it just we hear things differently depending where they are, they coming straight on or from the side?
0: It's probably a combination of frequency and loudness, you know, that sort of makes you hear certain things better when you turn your ear towards it. But if it's, if you know, you hear it with one ear, not the other, then you've got a potentially an asymmetrical hearing loss, and you need an audiogram and have that tested.
1: Okay. Well, and why would I have it tested though? If I just go, well, I don't care. I mean, I think it's when I turn both ways, to be honest, but anyway.
0: Yeah, but say it was just in one ear, it's very important to have it tested because, you know, we would expect that the aging process and the genetics affect both ears to the same degrees. We would expect the same hearing loss, but there are pathologies that affect just one side, and you need to see somebody to determine whether that's the case. And some patients might need...

0: further investigations to make sure there's nothing more significant underlying the hearing loss.
1: You avoided saying the word sinister there, did you?
0: Yes.
1: Okay. Okay. Right. See you on Monday. anyway, look. There was one. Anyway, like, I should tell you what, we've got some calls lined up to have a chat with you already, Michelle. Mm. So, should we get into it? Brian, hello.
2: Hello. I was just got a quite simple question, I think. EarPods that are the bone conduction variety. Is there any difference in how they would damage your hearing if you listen loudly to those? If that's good English, I don't know.
1: So bone conduction earphones rather than the in-ear traditional sort of more acoustic ones. You're aware what exactly. Brian's referring to there, Michelle?
0: Mm. Yeah, the only difference is that you're stimulating the inner ear without going through the ear canal, eardrum, and the little hearing bones, and so you can cause damage with those as well. But having said that, the gain is different. So if you turn them right up, you probably the hearing quality is not as good as with a normal hearing device, and therefore you probably wouldn't turn it up that loud, yeah, unless you want to, I don't know, damage your ear on purpose.
1: What are the bone conduction ones like, Brian? Are they? I've never tried them, but I would just assume that nothing beats.
2: Something I actually find them for me. They are clearer than the in ear ones, and they don't fall out.
1: Oh, okay. No, because you hook them over your ear, don't they? How do? Okay, actually, Michelle, how do those? What's the principle on how those work?
0: So they vibrate the skull. So the vibrations of the skull gets transmitted straight to the cochlea, the inner ear, and stimulate the hearing waves inside the cochlea that way rather than going through the middle ear. And I was going to say to Brian, so, you know, if you think you hear better with them, it's possible. You know, some people just like the quality better, but also have your hearing checked and make sure there's no middle ear cause, because some of the middle ear causes, I'm talking about the ear canal or the eardrum or the little ossicles, some of those causes, if there's a problem with those, could be addressed and repaired, you know, so just double check.
1: Who would Brian see? Because, I mean, that's that's a question for people. Do you just go to some hearing clinic, or do you go to an ENT, or what do you do?
0: Yeah, just an audiologist. I mean, there are lots of, I mean, some of the insurances offer free hearing tests as part of the policy. A lot of audiologists offer free hearing tests. And I mean, you could just run an app, you know, put AirPods in or earphones and get an app for your phone, and you can do your own hearing test in a quiet environment.
1: Seriously?
0: It's just a screening.
1: Really? God. Yeah. I might have to. There you go, Brian. You can even do a DIY. Okay. That's fast. Good on you, Brian. Thanks for your call, mate. It's funny, it's not often we get specialists saying you can do a DIY, because there's not too many things you can DIY test in a way with your health, are there, that would be recommended?
0: Well, there's Dr. Google now. You can do everything yourself.
1: Oh, boy, you're not doing yourself.
0: Don't.
1: Okay. Let's take some more calls. 0800. By the way, I'm going to say this is just a usual, it's not a disclaimer, it's a reminder to you that usually what we've found when we're chatting with Michelle is that we'll get a few callers at the start and they'll be a bit slow, and then all of a sudden you'll pile in at 10 to 5 and we can't get you all in. So if you have got any questions for Michelle Neef, he's here to answer the questions that he can on your hearing and any questions you've got about hearing loss. And you give us a call on 0800 80 1080 and we'll look forward to talking to you. But next up, it's Wayne. Hello.
3: Hello. Hey, I can hear a pin drop at 100 metres away if I'm in the bush or something like that. But, like, if somebody's talking to me in a cafe with other noises around, I have real trouble hearing. Is that something to be worried about?
1: Okay, good question.
0: Not necessarily something to be worried about. I mean, they're sort of different frequencies and depends on the frequency that you hear in the bush, whether you can hear it well or not. And you may have very good hearing in the low and mid frequencies and a bit of a high frequency hearing loss. And in general, the patients with a high frequency loss that you know, sort of as a result of wear and tear or genetics, and they have trouble hearing in background noise. You know, so it gets harder with time. So while when you

0: sort of in your teens or 20s, it was easy to sort of go to the pub and talk to people. Later on in life, it just gets harder. But same response. I mean, have your hearing checked or check it yourself and just see. But not every high frequency loss needs to be addressed. And in fact, yeah, a lot of people have high frequency loss.
1: I'll probably always have it, to be honest. And
2: While we've got Wayne, is what he's describing, can that be? Because, you know, I've noticed that your brain is amazing at if you've got a room of people talking and suddenly you decide that the conversation across the room is something you want to focus on, your brain does quite an amazing job at filtering out the other stuff so you can actually sort of get a gist of what other people are saying. What's the neurological aspect to it if somebody is describing what Wayne says, you know, you can hear a pin drop a mile away, but someone in a cafe, no.
0: It's probably practice. You know, if you're used to those environments, you'll be much better. And then somebody who doesn't go to a lot of noisy places and has social events there, I think that's what it comes down to. But you know, it's the hearing loss as well. I think if you lose hearing, then it will be much harder to focus on any conversation in noisy environments, let alone the one across the room. So definitely, I would have it checked out. And you know, some people have had a hearing loss all their life, so you know, it would be good to get a hearing test every now and then.
2: Okay, look, we're going to take a quick break. I did think that actually when Wayne started his call, he was about to tell a joke about I can hear a pin drop at 100 metres, but when my wife's telling me off, I can't hear a thing. But he didn't, amazingly. So anyway, it's 23 and a half minutes past 4, News Talk ZB. We'll be back in just a moment. You can give us a call, 0800 80 1080.
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17: 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I mean, has he just gone and flipped? 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Is he playing games with you, Todd?
18: Well, that's what it feels like. I mean, all of this is well rehearsed and it's in the public and we've talked it through before I went to India for the signing. I get that New Zealand first as opposed to a lot of trade deals, but it is becoming a bit confusing and it feels like it's time to move on now. This is a deal that is in the best interest of New Zealand. It was very carefully negotiated. Both sides know exactly what they've committed to. We've got it in Parliament and we're going to put it in law to have jobs and higher incomes.
16: 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Tim Beveridge on The Weekend Collective. 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
2: Yes, welcome back. We're taking your calls with Dr. Michelle Neef. He's an ENT surgeon and hearing specialist. 0800 80 1080. Quite a few texts to get onto, and I've got a few more questions to follow up with myself as well, by the way. But you can jump the queue if you just give us a call. Peter, hello.
19: Yeah, how you going?
2: G'day.
19: Yeah, I've got a bit of that tinnitus going on. I've been going for quite some time, over a few years. But one day, for about 4 hours, it completely stopped and then came back again. So is there a cure for that?
0: Yeah, you can manage it. I think that's sort of a good reminder that the tinnitus can be stopped or can stop because it's the brain essentially putting a clamp on the active neurons towards the hearing cortex in the brain. There's some background noise there.
19: There was noticeable difference when you have all that noise going on in the background. I mean, it just went away. I thought, what's going on?
0: We talked about this in the past, and the best thing to do is have some background noise or music or white noise happening all the time, just at a level where you can still just hear the tinnitus, but it's not so annoying, not so noisy, and with time it should get better and better. And it's an active process in the brain, and you can retrain the brain.
19: Okay.
2: Good stuff. Thanks, Peter. Actually, is that like your brain acting as an EQ? So it's finding that particular sound and it's training you in the same way I can listen to a conversation across the room and forget everyone else. Is it that sort of, it's literally, it's not your ear organ, not the hammer and the anvil or whatever it is. Sounds a bit Wagner-esque, doesn't it?
0: It's the stimulation of the brain, and if you occupy the brain, you can retrain it not to hear it anymore.
2: By the way, I just mentioned hammer and the anvil, but is that the actual mechanism? Is that the crude description of the hearing mechanism? I can't remember what that must go back about decades.
0: Yeah, it's probably school. That's what we learned. But it's malleus, incus, and stapes. That's the medical terms for the little ossicles in the middle ear. And they're really just there to help enhance the sound that gets then transmitted to the inner ear, the cochlea, which is the hearing organ itself. And then from there, it goes via the nerve up to the brain.
2: There's a certain irony in that, isn't it? The hammer and the anvil, probably the sort of noise that would actually cause you hearing loss.
0: Yeah, it would.
2: I just had this idea of somebody calling out in the first lecture. It's like, which is the hammer, which is the anvil? And the lecturer holding it. Oh, goodness me. Anyway, I've got a question here about the background noise side of things. So there are some people who like to go to sleep with the radio on, whether it be, you know, talkback or just quiet music. Is constant noise, is that actually something? I mean, should you actually at various stages in your life be somewhere that's simply just quiet?
0: Well, everybody's different. You know, I don't like to operate with music. It just distracts me too much, for example, you know. And some people like to have music on. It's really what relaxes you. And, you know, as long as it's not blasting, it's not going to cause any damage. And if it relaxes you and helps you fall asleep or it manages your tinnitus, absolutely no problem with that.
2: I think that's based on the idea that, you know, how with when you exercise, you've got to give your body a rest, you know, just about everything you do, except your heart always keeps beating. But it's the idea that with your hearing, I think intuitively we sort of think at some stage you should just go somewhere that's quiet. But you're saying that if it's a safe level, it's nothing really to worry about from a physiological point of view.
0: Yeah, and people relax with music, you know, sit in their living room and listen to music and that's perfectly fine if it relaxes.
2: Just a trivial question. Do most surgeons actually like a bit of music to operate to?
0: I think so. I think, you know, if I sort of think of the theatres next door to me, there's often a lot of bass coming through, so I'm sure they listen to a lot of music.
2: I'm guessing that the noisy ones would be the orthopaedic surgeons. I don't know why, but anyway.
0: Yeah, in ENT, it's the head and neck surgeons.
2: Okay, got a few texts, by the way. If you want to jump the queue on the text machine, 0800 80 1080, give us a call. Tim,

0: I think this is for you, Michelle. My wife needs me to raise my voice, but won't admit to a lack of hearing. I believe he says 78, which I mean, I'm guessing is her age. How do I, what's the best approach to discuss some help, says Quentin?
1: Well, I think it's, it would suggest that, I mean, I assume they've been married for a long time and maybe they can go together and both have a hearing test because at 78, I assume they're both of a similar age. They are both likely to have some sort of hearing loss. It would be good to get a hearing test. They can do it together. But it could also be that he's not speaking up, you know. So one of the treatments to be understood is to just speak louder. So maybe that's the problem, or they're speaking through rooms that it's hard for his wife to hear.
0: I'm just guessing that they're in the same room and he's talking to her and she says, "Speak up, I can't hear you." But it's not a bad idea if they're both of a certain age where they should get the hearing checked. Just it's a cunning plan.
1: Do it together.
0: Do it together. There you go. And we'll try that, Quentin. I mean, I think he was looking for you to say, well, if he's having to raise the voice, and he should, you know, he was looking for something where he could say, look, I heard this guy say on radio that if you don't get your hearing checked, you're going to hell.
1: and you know, I should also say there are conditions where when you speak, you hear yourself really loudly. And he might think he's speaking loudly, but when in fact he's not. And so maybe it is him and not her at all. So they should go together and have a hearing test maybe.
0: Actually, that I think you've given him the gateway, because he could say, look, this could be my fault. It might be that I'm not talking loud enough. So I'm going to get that checked out and you can come with me. And we'll kill two birds with one stone.
1: Yeah.
0: There we go.
1: I think they should.
0: I think we've found the solution there, Quentin.
1: It's an outing for them.
0: Another one says, this is related to the earlier call. It says, I have quite bad tinnitus. Why do you think that some days I can only just notice it and most days it's screaming in my ears?
1: It's most likely that distraction, you know, and it can come and go. But I think same answer, you know, try and treat it actively using masking methods. And maybe on the days when it's quiet, when the tinnitus is not there, is busy or distracted and doesn't hear it for that reason. And that's what a lot of people say when they're at work, they don't hear it. When they get home and it's quiet, then suddenly becomes really noisy. And then at night it keeps them up because it's so quiet.
0: If you are tired and lack of sleep, because I think if ever I've sort of felt that your brain does a great job when you're well rested. And so certain things that might bug you otherwise might bug you if you don't have sleep, your brain can deal with that information processing a bit better.
1: And it's stress and sort of emotional overlay that can make the tinnitus worse. So that all needs to be addressed.
0: Okay, another question here. What about, so this person basically says, well, if I go and get my hearing tested, they're just going to want to sell me a hearing aid. How can I be sure that I'm getting independent advice that's not just trying to sell me something?
1: There's a sort of, you know, we talked about it before. We can just do your own hearing test for starters, but you just have to be assertive. You know, I mean, sure, there will be people who might want to sell you a hearing aid, but often they do that for a very good reason, because you need one. But just because you know somebody says you need a hearing aid, and if you think you don't, maybe get a second opinion or ask somebody, or get a referral to the public system, which might take a little bit longer, but you'll definitely get an independent assessment there.
0: Okay, let's take some more calls. Greg, hello.
2: Yes, hello. Look, I've got quite bad tinnitus. I can deal with it, but I'm actually on the waiting list for the surface ear operation, where I have to get the bone drilled out of my ear, and I'm just a bit worried that I've heard that can make my tinnitus worse, which, like I said, at the moment I can manage it, but if it was worse, I don't think I could.
1: Yeah, I mean, with any ear operation, the surface ear is new bone formation in the ear canal, and if it's bad enough, it can block the ear canal off. And if you're symptomatic from that, so that means if you get recurrent infection, significant blockage, then an operation is indicated. Just because you have exostosis doesn't mean you need an operation. Any operation on the ear carries a risk of additional inner ear.

0: hearing loss. It is rare but possible, and with that you can make the tinnitus worse. So it's really a balance of risks. You know, I think most of the time you will not get additional inner ear hearing loss if you have a surgeon who's done this a lot. But you know, that's the risk that you will be taking. That's something to discuss with your surgeon. So it really comes down to how bad are the exostoses? Are you symptomatic? And if you're not symptomatic, you probably shouldn't do it if you're worried.
1: Okay, well, I don't have ear infections, but the doctor just looked in and said, you can't see the drum at all. It's nearly closed up on my left-hand side. So do I not need it? And is it only really if I am getting infections and that?
0: Yeah, it really depends. If you've never had any problems, then it's probably not needed. It comes down how critical the narrowing is. You know, if you, you know, if it only takes one bad infection for it to close off completely, then you know, you might consider it. But if you haven't had ear infections in decades and it's just an observation, then you know, that's not enough reason to drill the exostosis out. I think you need to be symptomatic. That means blockage or infections with pain that you do this operation.
1: Okay, thank you.
2: Is this private that you're going, or is public, or an ENT person, or who are you seeing?
1: Yeah, it'll be public. I'm just due to see the EMTs in about 2 weeks.
2: Okay.
0: Yeah, and you might get different information from the ENT surgeon compared to a general practitioner. It can look quite scary looking in there and everything's blocked, but examining with a microscope by the ENT surgeon you might not need an operation.
2: Okay, great.
1: Oh, that's great. Thank you.
2: Best wishes with that. I guess it's being knowing how to ask the right questions again, but I mean, he made it clear to you, I guess, Michelle, so he should be all right when he's talked to his doctor in a couple of weeks. We need to take another break, but just quickly, this text says, "Hi, Tim, I was having trouble. My hearing was muffled. I used a cotton bud in my ears one day, which irritated them." Michelle would say, "Don't stick anything bigger in your ear than your thumb," probably, I'd say, if I remember.
0: Elbow, yeah.
2: Than your elbow, sorry. Went to the doctor. He checked them, said I should get my earwax removed, could see a big build-up. Got it done that day. A massive difference. I could hear a lot better than that after that. Don't do it yourself, correct?
0: Yeah, don't do it yourself. And this is a good example. Why? Because if you stick something in there all the time, you make the sort of outer part of the ear canal look all right, because, you know, that's what you might see. But actually, in fact, you just sort of compress earwax deeper and deeper and deeper onto the tympanic membrane eardrum. And that can result in hearing loss. So, you know, there's sort of conductive hearing loss as a result of the earwax. So, yeah, it's a good example why you shouldn't use cotton buds. And the other one is, if you use cotton buds, you can cause little cracks in the ear canal skin, and that can lead to ear infections, and that's another reason not to use it. So if you get a lot of wax, have it suctioned out by one of the ear senders, ear nurse, or in the hospital, but I wouldn't put anything in the ear. Just, you don't need to clean the ear, it comes up by itself.
2: Okay. Right. We'll be back with more calls in just a moment. We're with Dr. Michelle Neef. He's an ENT surgeon and hearing specialist. It's 10 to 5.
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4: I've got a truckload of calls to get onto, but I will squeeze one text in. Somebody says that they, for the relief of their tinnitus, Michelle, is that they use noise-cancelling headphones and it actually helps. Is there any science to that?
5: Not sure. I mean, when they say noise-cancelling headphones, they produce a sound, maybe. That can help, you know. Absolutely. I mean, it's essentially a masking sound that they're listening to, and it can be very useful.
4: Okay. So It's not causing any harm, though?
5: No.
4: No. Okay. Because there'll be those people who sometimes use noise-cancelling headphones when they go to sleep. Actually, I do have one other question. I see these things advertised. They're basically little earplugs called Loop or something like that. You pop them in your ear to sleep with. Are they okay? I mean, or do you have to be careful about sticking those things in your ears? They're basically blocking your ears.
5: Yeah, I mean, they're fine most of the time. I mean, they help you sleep because everything's quieter. But often when you block the ears off with something, you actually make the sounds inside your head louder. And so some people actually, if they have bad tinnitus, the tins would appear louder when they've got earplugs in.
4: I did use them once when somebody was using a circular saw after I'd done a night shift, and that was mildly helpful. Lesser of the two evils. Right, Colin, hi. Oh, hang on, no, sorry, it's Ellie.
6: Oh, hi, guys. I have a low-frequency hearing loss, and I've been working with a clinic for the last couple of years. It's getting quite a bit worse. I have tried a couple of hearing aids, but I understand low-frequency hearing loss is quite difficult to manage. The hearing aids have been unsuccessful. I guess, two questions. Is it worth trying a different clinic? Different brands might be better. And I guess, are there any other technologies that are coming through that might be useful for low-frequency hearing loss?
4: Okay.
5: And so you mean low frequency in both ears?
6: Yes, that's right. Yep.
5: Yeah. When I see low frequency hearing loss, I always, I would always work that up with a scan because there can be an inner ear problem where you sort of develop high pressure, and that can ultimately result in vertigo, spinning, which is a syndrome which is well described. So that should be investigated independently. But yeah, I mean, if it's high frequency alone or low frequency hearing loss alone, it is quite difficult to treat. I think the mid and high frequencies respond better to hearing aids. But yeah, every hearing aid is slightly different. You know, you can get similar strength hearing aid from different companies, but one sounds good to me and the other one might sound good to you. So I think trying different ones and maybe changing audiologists and getting some sort of fresh ideas is not a bad idea.
6: Okay, thank you.
4: Okay, Ellie, thanks for your call. Just quickly, when you said get independent, so you see audiologists, are you suggesting maybe you'd see an ENT person for that hearing specialist?
5: No, not necessarily. I think that, you know, if it is the, oh, I see, well, the for the low frequency hearing loss to investigate, it should be done by ENT.
4: Okay.
5: But in terms of getting a second opinion, another audiologist.
4: Okay, thanks for that. Let's go to Colin. G'day.
7: Yeah, g'day. My wife's got badly deteriorating hearing, and she uses hearing aids with molds in them because it's got that bad. The noise level, I can hear it beside her. And is that damaging her ears?
5: No, that's often the sort of what we think, but it wouldn't. And so with a hearing aid, it sounds like a pretty severe hearing loss. I think, if it's tricky for her to hear with a hearing aid that's that loud, I think you need to keep a close eye on it and get the appropriate referrals to a cochlear implant program if that hearing aid stops working well for her. And

0: in general terms, you know, if she can't use the hearing aid to have a conversation anymore or hear on a speaker phone, then it might be an idea to get a referral to a cochlear implant program to make sure that there aren't other technologies that might be better for her.
1: Right. We've actually considered the possibility of cochlear, but the audiologist said that it's not that bad yet, but it's pretty bad. She misses complete sounds at times, half words and that sort of thing.
0: Yeah, I think it's in general, if it's severe, profound, then the audiologist should refer, but they know, and it comes down comes down to the percentage of words that she hears on her hearing test, and that's what they normally do.
2: Thanks, Colin. What's the funding situation for cochlear implants in terms of public versus private or whatever? I don't know.
0: It's much improved compared to, say, 20 years ago. I think children, it's fully funded. So children get bilateral cochlear implants and it goes up to the age of 19. And in adults, the funding has improved significantly over the last few years. I think we do about 200 implants throughout New Zealand for adults. And a bit less than that for bilaterals for children. But I mean, there's still lots of funding. We're missing out a lot of patients. You know, about 5% of patients who could benefit from a cochlear implant only get a cochlear implant. So we're missing out 95% of patients who could have one don't know or don't have one.
2: How long's that technology been? I remember when it was just experimental sort of stuff, but it sounds like if you could do it, you'd do it a lot more frequently.
0: Yeah, it's been since the early 80s, and the big company, the big Australian company who is the world leader in cochlear implants, they are from Australia, and they obviously, with the vicinity to Australia, we actually were on board with cochlear implantation in New Zealand fairly early, and we've got maybe 1,500 or close to 1,800 patients now, with adult patients with cochlear implants, and it's mainstream. There's nothing experimental about
2: Amazing.
0: It anymore.
2: Amazing. Mm-hmm. It is 10:05. News Talks will be back in a tick.
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9: 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The Unicorn, a comedy about a widowed dad discovering that kindness, emotional maturity and basic communication make you extremely hot and desirable. 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
3: Yes, we're with Dr. Michelle Neef, ENT surgeon and hearing specialist. Just a quick text before you try and squeeze in one more call. Michelle, it's cold and flu season. Blowing your nose too hard. Is that a problem for hearing? You know, when you need to pop your ears and stuff?
4: Yeah, I wouldn't do it all the time, and it can sometimes help if you do it carefully, but I'm not somebody who's keen on performing forceful maneuvers that sort of pop the eardrums.
3: Oh, no, I don't mean that. I mean people inadvertently blowing the nose too hard. And I mean, can you hurt your eardrums by doing that?
4: Potentially you can. You know, you can potentially damage the inner ear hearing as well, you know. So you don't need to blow too hard. You can just sort of have a normal blow or use some saline rinse from the chemist to just wash your nose out if it's still blocked.
3: Okay, right. Stephen, lucky last.
5: Oh, hello. Michelle, look, I have a ongoing tinnitus problem which I've been working through for some time now. It's pretty debilitating at times, and funny enough, right as I'm talking to you now, it couldn't be worse. It'd be 10 out of 10. Now, I had a bit of work done with audiologist, and they've been very good, and I've got hearing aids, which can help, particularly if we turn them up fairly loud and there is a masking device on them. But coupled with this, my ears are very often blocked. So it feels like I'm underwater. In fact, even talking to you right now, it feels like my ears are underwater. I can't seem to clear that. It comes and goes, and it seems to have its own particular timing, often worse in the evening.
3: Okay. We've only got about a minute and a half, so I'll hand it over to Michelle on this at this point.
4: It's a bit tricky to say just without seeing it, but you know, your hearing loss, so the hearing loss itself can cause a blocked sensation, and so maybe there's a fluctuation in hearing, but it could also be the eustachian tube, so the middle ear not working 100%, and for that your audiologist has to do pressure tests, and an ENT surgeon can have a look at that.
3: Thanks for your call, Stephen. I'm really sorry we're running out of time there, but as I say, we've all got to get in early on these calls because it's a very popular hour. Just quickly, with about a minute to go, Michelle, what is the journey for people who are concerned about their hearing? Does an audiologist refer to an ENT? Does a GP? If people are looking at treatment options?
4: Yeah, I mean, you can approach an audiologist yourself. You don't necessarily have to go to your GP. I think do it early. If you think you've got a hearing loss or a blocked ear, just approach an audiology clinic and get an audiogram. And the audiologist actually knows best whether the patient needs to be referred or not. And they often recommend to the GP, if they get a GP referral, whether the ENT surgeon should have a look. So it's quite important.
3: Gosh, it's a busy hour as always. 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
10: It's 5 o'clock. Good afternoon. I'm Joe Gilfillan. ACT's new deputy leader, Nicole McKee, says she's more than a one-trick pony. The Minister for Courts and Associate Minister of Justice replaces Brooke van Velden, who is set to leave Parliament at the election. Ms. McKee says she hasn't lost sight of why she entered politics, pointing to her role leading work on changes to firearms law. But she insists she's not just the gun lady.
11: Brought back three strikes so that the most serious violent and sexual repeat offenders are locked up for longer. I have worked to speed up the courts because victims deserve justice without delay.
10: Hundreds of pieces of police equipment have gone missing or been stolen between 2024 and 2025. An Official Information Act request from the Herald shows about 200 police badges, 80 pairs of handcuffs, 16 tasers, 178 mobile phones, 23 laptops and 14 digital notebooks went missing. All but one of the tasers has now been returned. The list also includes a Glock pistol, a sidearm locked in a case in every operational police vehicle, missing since 2024. An amber heat warning in the UK has been extended as record temperatures continue across Europe. There have been two UK heat waves already this year, and forecasters suggest significant bursts of heat are likely for the next 2 months. BBC meteorologist Ben Rich says temperatures are breaking historic records by 1, even 2 degrees, and Europe is the fastest warming continent on Earth. Venezuela's had a strong 5.6 magnitude aftershock today following the big earthquakes yesterday and during the week. The death toll has gone past 1,400 people, with more than 3,000 people injured and around 70,000 still missing. Hotter winters could have chilling consequences for our fruit industry. Record high June temperatures have been seen in Wellington and many other parts of the country. Auckland University ecologist Kate McInnes-Ing says a warm start to winter might sound nice, but it has serious environmental implications. Ms. McInnes-Ing says cooler temperatures are important for triggering flowering, a process essential to the production of fruit.
12: There's impacts on the productivity of trees that are important. We're potentially going to see fewer fruits.
10: People are engaging with AI to support their mental health. With signs, it works. The Groove app, launched in October in partnership with Health New Zealand, has since facilitated 12,000 AI conversations. Users' leading concerns are sleep problems, stress and anxiety. Chief Executive Mark Krogstad says these conversations are helping people make action plans and improving their confidence.
5: It's listening to them and asking them questions about what they're dealing with to help them process that. And it's on their terms when they want.
10: A reminder for runners to take the time to fully recover before getting back into action. New ACC data reveal more than 17,000 running-related injury claims were accepted last year, with rehab costing more than $16 million. With more than 4,000 runners in today's Wellington Marathon, the agency is stressing the importance of rest after the race. Injury prevention leader James Whittaker says runners need a routine that does not overload their body.
6: Increase your running volume, distance, speed over time, and avoid doing all three at once. Make sure you take rest days too.
13: News Talk ZB Sport, good afternoon. Positive signs on the injury front for the All Blacks. Fullback Will Jordan is currently recovering from a calf injury, and lock Tupou Vaiai is returning from concussion. Coach Dave Rennie says both are tracking well and are at this stage available for selection against France in Christchurch on Saturday. He added number 8 Wallace Setiti is also doing well in his recovery from a head knock.
14: He's come through that really well, and so we're confident that he'll be available as well.
13: International rugby coverage with Access Solutions, elevating you and your business to a higher level. The last round of 32 Football World Cup matchups are set after an enthralling completion of pool play. Late drama in Group J saw Algeria take a 3-2 lead over Austria in extra time before Austria levelled it 3-3 in the final play. Second placed Austria will face Group H toppers Spain, while third ranked Algeria have earned an encounter with Group B winners Switzerland. Meanwhile, a sixth goal of the tournament for Lionel Messi has helped Argentina to a 3-1 win over Jordan. The defending champions next meet Cape Verde, who crept through with three draws. The Black Caps bowlers are encouraged at the prospect of a withering pitch heading into day 4 of their final cricket test against England at Trent Bridge. New Zealand are 120 for 3 going into day 4, leading by 204 runs in the third innings. Kiwi bowler Zach Folkes says the pitch is already deteriorating and will be increasingly tough to bat on.
15: Prone to cracking. I think the groundsmen were worried about the dryness of the surface before the test with the weather leading up to this. But I think it makes for a great test match. The next coming days are going to be very, very enjoyable, I think.
13: News Talk ZB's international cricket coverage with Rosin, premium quality paints and stains. I'm Nathan Lim. That's News Talk ZB News and Sport with Sanderson Vitamins from selected independent health stores nationwide. It's 5 after 5. Tim Beveridge is next.
10: 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The Monaco, southeast 10 knots with slight seas. The Waitemata, variable 5, turning southerly 10 with slight seas. The Hauraki Gulf, southeast 15 with slight seas. From Bremhead to Cape Colville, southerly turning southeasterly 15 with slight seas. High tides at Auckland, 6:38 tonight, then 6:44 in the morning. At Onehunga, 9:53 tonight, then 10:09 in the morning. Fine for the next few days in Auckland. Southerlies tonight and a low of 9 degrees. Tomorrow and Tuesday's high 15. Tomorrow night's low 6. And on Tuesday night, 5 degrees. Outside in the city at the moment, it is 15 degrees.
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Yes, welcome back to the Weekend Collective. You might have noticed I've got a bit of a penchant for... I usually just say to my producer, just give me some retro rock with a bit of energy. And every producer I've worked with have really just... That's been enough. A bit of Led Zeppelin there, a bit of AC/DC, Motorhead, whatever. It's not that I listen to it in my own time. In fact, I thought that this particular theme

0: we often say to our guests, would you like to choose a tune? And I thought actually this one was the choice of my guest who I'm about to introduce in just a moment. But I think she approves. Anyway, this is Smart Money. And as you know, we love your calls, 0800 80 1080. And it's sort of a not a disclaimer, but a qualification I add to when I say we'd love to hear from you is, you know, if you're a first-time listener, I mean, if you're a long-time listener, you know, want to be a first-time caller, the thing is, and it's in fact, it was advice I got ages ago from Tim Dower, which was just about hosting as well. And he just said, remember, you don't have to have the, you're not having the final word. You're just contributing to the conversation. So if you want to call us on 0800 80 1080, we're not expecting you to actually solve the meaning of, you know, give us the meaning of life. We just love you to join the conversation and give us your reckons. So yeah, 0800 80 1080. In this hour, of course, it's Smart Money. And before I introduce my guest, who I think probably is a Led Zeppelin fan, but we'll ascertain that as we go into the conversation. I've noticed with this hour with money, conversations have evolved a bit, with property becoming less of the golden goose, that laid the golden egg that we've made it out to be. And people are talking about, you know, how else we can be financially stable and all that, and being disciplined with your money. And keeping your spending affairs in order. And I've seen it. There was a story I saw recently about loyalty schemes and how, you know, they sort of can potentially cost you money. And I'm becoming increasingly, I'm going to say superstitious, because my fears are not founded on anything that's particularly concrete in fact. But I'll tell you something that I'm doing now, and it's just because I don't trust the online experience not to try and screw more money out of me once I've searched for something. So for instance, when I search for flights, I don't log in. I don't want them to know it's Tim Beveridge. I just do it incognito, because I just want to know what flights are available, because I have this superstition that once they work out that I want to travel to Christchurch, all of a sudden it's like, oh, sorry, those flights have gone. And they know that I'm keen, so they'll squeeze an extra 40 or 50 bucks. I should probably really ask the people who run the airline, because I probably have access to that. But I am I am a little bit not trusting of loyalty programs so much, because I just think they have a way of, you know, it's called dynamic pricing, and I don't know how it works. Anyway, but also just the question of whether you are actually looking to fall for every deal that is presented your way because you're a member of a loyalty program and a sale comes your way. For instance, I was looking, and my guest is going, when the hell are you going to introduce me? But anyway, I was looking at on the Bose website, and I saw a deal offered for some Bose. They were what they call, they're not retreads, they don't call them that. I call them retreads, but they're something where they've had to, you know, they've had something returned for warranty, and they fixed it up and they sell it. And it was really cheap. And I found myself almost buying a pair of Bose headphones that I didn't need, because I thought, oh my God, look at the sale. So are you a sucker for a sale as well? And how do you keep your financial discipline when the thing that will suck money out of you quicker than you know is falling for that bargain, for that thing that you didn't really need? So give us a call, 0800 80 1080. Anyway, joining us to discuss this, she is author of Money Matters. She's a finance specialist and mentor, and her name is Amanda Morrell, and she's with me now from her lovely looking house where she's moved a little bit further away from the city. Amanda, how are you?
1: G'day. Who says it isn't about real estate anymore, Tim?
0: hot take. You mean your new house?
1: I'm joking. I mean, you can't avoid real estate chat in New Zealand, not quite yet.
0: Well, I don't know. I've even found that with this show, there's a certain energy that has, over the years, I've managed to, you know, observe with the enthusiasm with which people will dive into a topic. And there's definitely quite a different conversation people want to have about real estate now. And it's not so much about marketing and the market and investing. And I find that, conversely, the conversations we're having on Smart Money, there's a whole lot more energy and a much wider range of things that people dive into.
1: Well, that's a healthy thing. So I'm glad to hear that.
0: It is, isn't it? Although, If you could leverage your everything you've got to make a fortune in property, you'd consider that to be healthy if you could make that fortune. But
1: I think that formula worked very well in the past, but

0: I would put a lot of doubt on whether that's going to work going forward. So I think people have some healthy skepticism and are reevaluating that whole putting your eggs in the property basket thing. So it's good to hear that your audience has also sort of cooled down, you know, cooled on it a little bit.
1: Call the Jets. Call your Jets, big boy, as they say.
0: Yeah.
1: Or girl. Yeah. Are you a sucker for a sale?
0: You know what? No, because I'm just not. I think I've been living in New Zealand, I think I've said before, about 20 years. And coming from Canada, one of the things that like horrified me when I left Canada, I was the emphasis on consumerism. It was just obnoxious. And so I'm not an inherent consumer. I'm skeptical about sales. I don't fall for sales. But having said that, I know plenty of people do, and they're very sales driven. And, you know, I think that if you're discerning about certain things and actually need it, I'm not saying a sale isn't worth pulling the trigger for, but it's not something that I personally have tended to fall for, because I just feel like I have this sort of overlay on my perspective that there's just too much stuff. And having moved recently too, I was like, too much stuff, time to, you know, pare down.
1: Actually, we had a Stephanie Powell on our parent squad. We were talking about just kids and money, and she was just, it naturally sort of morphed into adult behavior as well. And she was talking about, in terms of sales, that if she's in a mall and there's something for sale that she finds, you know, appealing, she will still force herself to go home. And if she still wants it, then she'll go and buy it. Which is actually pretty disciplined.
0: It's quite a tried and true method, the 24-hour sort of cool down period. I highly recommend that too, because a lot of purchases are made at the heat, in the heat of the moment. And you can say that for food too as well. That's why I always say, you know, don't go shopping after work when you're hungry. You'll find yourself having purchased a whole bunch of things that you didn't actually need, and extra calories. So yeah. That philosophy and discipline applies to, you know, the shopping malls and also online shopping too. Online shopping, I think the biggest hazard there is like drinking and shopping, because there's a lot of horror stories there.
1: Because you're at home and you're on the, you know, having a nice relaxing of an evening, and you've had a glass of red or two, and all of a sudden your guard is lowered and you see that sale thing and you're like, job done.
0: No, I know of one individual, his wife has a closet full of things she hasn't even opened, because it can become an addictive behavior for some people. So, so you have to be cautious. But, you know, nothing beats a good sale, for example, for something you need to do. Like if you have to do some travel or you're planning a holiday and you see a really great deal, great, and it coincides with the times that you need to go. But yeah, I think as a matter of course, you should be wary about a lot of sales price items. And I was kind of looking at some of these, and I think we're going to get into it later, these loyalty programs like you mentioned earlier as well. And just was looking around at some comparisons of what you could get outside of this loyalty program as a redemption, and there was a 30-40% difference. So you have to be really
1: what's that 40?
0: So it's just an example. So I was looking at, because I do need a new toaster. I thought, we'll look at the AirPoint store, for example, to see what the redemption is on that toaster and what that item might be if I shopped around. And I'd be far better off, you know, buying it just on my own, looking for a really good deal rather than, you know, spending my air dollars or air points on the local shop. So I'm just using that as one example where you need to just, you know, do your research, shop around, and look for a good deal for things that you actually need. And, you know, there's so much stuff, and we, the psychology of money, I've said over and over again, is such a plays into personal finance in such a big way. You really have to understand and know yourself and your behaviors to get control over your position. And the people who seem to have the biggest issues when it comes to personal finance is lack of control, and also just a lack of understanding about what they're doing in general. But it can be a really tricky thing.
1: Am I being I'm aware that I try and generally go with what the facts are, right? But I am – so I do have a – is it a superstition? I have a suspicion. What did you make of my, you know, if I'm looking for flights, I log off. I make sure I'm on a incognito before I go look at it in New Zealand or wherever. Because I don't trust them, but I just, But I obviously don't.
0: So, no, you're

0: Not the first person to say that too, and they do recommend if you go to, some how to buy the best deals and what day, they do recommend you go incognito because sometimes you could look at a flight price and then go back, and even in the same browsing session, it's shot up a little bit, and so the algorithms can kick in. So I wouldn't be calling yourself paranoid when you're doing that. I mean, there's so much information about us these days that we don't hold the power. The computers do, and
1: Well, that's the thing, because when you, and this is where the question of loyalty programs sort of crosses the aisle to sort of be part of the same conversation, doesn't it? Because when you are part of a loyalty program, they know exactly what you're buying, when, where. And I don't know. I'm a bit, because you get given the special deal. So, for instance, you go to New World or Woolworths or Countdown. I don't know if they're still called Countdown anywhere, but and they will have specific targeted pricing if you are a member of this particular club. And I don't know. What's your take on those loyalty programs? Because they you on the face of it, they look like you have to belong, and therefore you save money. But you're trading your data, all your personal information.
0: Well, I think the days of privacy are long gone, so I wouldn't really fault necessarily these loyalty programs and blame them for purging through our data and shopping patterns. Because if you're on any sort of social media platform, they're doing the same thing and they know you better than you know yourself. I personally, what you know, with because I'm a discerning shopper and I am loyal to some brands, for example, where I get my coffee beans. Greatest coffee roaster, and after 10 purchases or whatever, I get a free bag. So it keeps me going back. Not necessarily the free bag,
1: You
0: but
1: go
0: it's a
1: back for the
0: little.
1: quality.
0: Well, it's a 250-gram bag of really high-quality coffee beans, and I get one, every fourth time or whatever I'm there. So for me, I'm loyal. It's value for money. I'm going to drink the coffee anyhow, and I'm saving money by making my coffees at home. So in that instance, I don't feel like I'm being manipulated so much. It's an item I'm going to buy anyhow, and I'm rewarded for coming back. Some of these other loyalty schemes, I don't know. I guess, approach them with a little healthy dose of skepticism. I like the ones that the petrol ones, where, again, you have to buy petrol. If you buy it on a certain day, you get the whatever 10, 18 cents off. And those kind of things, I think, are good incentive to keep coming back. I guess it's when you're being marketed to and bombarded with things you don't necessarily need just to top up your shopping basket where you have to be careful. And I think there's certain individuals, just like probably people who are predisposed to alcoholism, where they should just kind of either stay away from those things if they know that they're going to be, sold too easily and accept that, the offer versus things that you might practically need and you're going to get a good deal for them. And I think most people, by and large, are quite smart and sensible when it comes to that kind of stuff.
1: I think I'm at the stage where if I need to make any major purchase, so for instance, my laptop went on the blink the other day, and I'm thinking, oh, I'll probably have to get it repaired. But I started thinking, oh, I might need to get another one, which is, oh. And I don't think I'd ever want to pay. I don't think I'd ever want to buy a new, making purchase like that without waiting for a sale, because because we just have sales so frequently that unless you're desperate to get something immediately, I'm almost always waiting for a sale for any major purchase.
0: Yeah, I think that's fair. And there's some items that don't go on sale all that often. For example, Mac products, et cetera, and Apple products, they're going up. But I've done it in the past. There's probably some tech experts out there that may be horrified, but I have bought in the past the refurbished. You were talking about the Bose headphones, or because I needed a new desktop, and I purchased one, a refurbished one, and I actually was told by the tech guy that I worked with at the time that they actually do more testing on those refurbished ones than the ones you buy out of the box. So again, a little research can go a long way for an item that you already need to buy.
1: So we'd love to hear from you on this. I mean, how do you treat just shopping on the online environment? And I've already had a text from someone around my super. Oh, I've got to find a new word for superstition. It's not superstition. It's not anything woo woo. But whether you trust the dynamic pricing and the way companies can look, go, oh, look, this person's looking for this. There is the other side of it. is that

0: you might think, you know, you go onto a site and you look once and then you click off, you look twice, you click off, and then maybe you think, well, maybe they're going to come to me with a better deal. I mean, where are you at with dynamic pricing? But this person's text is saying, found the same thing on flights on websites. Tim, what I do is write down the deal. Then if it changes, as most time it does, I call back the company I found the deal with. I thought there was more to that there, Paul. Hang on. Oh, I write down the deal. If it changes, most time it does, I call it the company I found the deal with. Okay, well, they might say too late. You've missed out. But yeah, and also when it comes to sales, I mean, are you a sucker for a sale or do you actually have good discipline with this stuff? Because there is a role for sales. And as I say, I'm always waiting for something I've got to buy. I'm always waiting for a sale on it. And I have had a bit of luck in that respect. In fact, there was one sale that came up for something I was looking for. And it was through an appliance company, and I'm not going to give them free advertising, even though I'm quite happy with them. And I was almost wondering, how on earth has this sale thing come up? But it was just a coincidence that they offered a massive discount on something I was looking for. So I went with it. So I don't know. Anyway, 0800 80 10 80, your approach to the sales. And also, loyalty schemes, do you sign up to them? And do you think you're getting value for money, or do you just think it's a way for them to siphon the data, and what you give to them is worth more than what they're giving to you? 0800 80 10 80. Amanda Morales, my guest. It's 24. By the way, just before we go to the break, I'm just thinking about whether I have to push Amanda to find out what brand of coffee it is that she loves so much that she orders it again and again and again, and she doesn't care that they give her a free bag every 10 times, because I trust her judgment and I want to know. Anyway, if enough of you text, maybe she'll tell us. 0800 80 10 80. Then she'll get an extra free bag of coffee for mentioning on the radio. Anyway, just making it up as I go along. 24 past 5, News Talk ZB.
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0: Yes, News Talk ZB. This is Smart Money. My guest is Amanda Morrell. We're talking about loyalty schemes and sales. I guess the two sides to sales are, how do you resist a sale? Are you one of those

0: people who has to look, literally just push yourself away from the shop or wherever and go, I'll come back tomorrow and see if I still want it. But also, I mean, sales are a device to, it seems that everyone's having sales all the time. You just have to be a bit patient in a way it comes your way. Anyway, Amanda Morrell is my guest, and let's go to Craig. Hi.
1: Good evening. How's it going?
0: Good, mate. How you doing?
1: Not too bad. So I was just laughing to myself. You're pushing Oliver's Bakery, now you're pushing the coffee company. So it's like...
0: Oh, Oliver's Bakehouse deserves those pies, deserve to get a push. Yeah. Fantastic.
1: Yeah, no, I was up in Auckland last week. I made a special trip over there from Hamilton and had a try. Yeah, very nice. Anyway, side note.
0: Did you? Did you seriously detour to go to the pie place I recommended?
1: Oh, we were going to Warkworth to do some work for work, and I said to the boss, we need to go to this place. And he's like, why? And he says, it's just a bakery. So we went there, and after he took one bite, looks at me and goes, this is damn good.
0: It was. Real big chunks of meat in those brisket ones. Anyway, I'm not on the take from them, but thank you for mentioning that, Craig, because who doesn't love a good pie?
1: Two things I've come across recently is there was a supermarket recently doing a buy so much you get a coupon thing and go towards these like really nice industrial steak knives and stuff like that. And my partner decided to go and start doing that scheme, and I sat down and worked it out to get the complete set. You had to spend $5,500 in the grocery store, and it's like it seems a lot. I think a lot of people don't quite look into the how much coupons you get per how much you spend in the store to get a knife. So yeah, very expensive.
0: That's right.
1: Steak knives.
0: I tend to think that that's a real trap, isn't it? And it hooks you in, and you think, oh look, I'll just go to that supermarket because, and then they run out, and then it ends up being a talkback topic on News Talk ZB.
2: If you're shopping anyhow, like, did your wife have to do the shop? Would she naturally do the shopping there anyhow?
1: Did it anyway, yeah. But then saw this and goes, oh, so we kind of probably went back more often than we should have. I only found out from my credit card statements, and you find out how many times. But the other problem I've got too is my one of my relatives is very bad at late night shopping or those infomercials. Ooh. And he bought something recently where they give you buy this now, you get two free ones. So he bought that, gave them to his niece. And then he decided he didn't like the ones that he wanted, so he went to send them back. But then he's got to send the other ones back as well. And she proceeded to gift them to some of her friends in Australia. So now they're trying to track them down to get them back. So it gets a little bit tricky with those infomercials sometimes. We don't quite think about the whole thing, really. But
0: on that topic, you see, I get who doesn't get a Temu ad shoved your way, and people go, "I love Temu" and all that. I avoid it like the plague because I just think, I wonder how much crap you buy on Temu that you really didn't need. Only just because, you know, I mean, the ads they offer, you get so much free spending. I don't know. I don't trust them at all, for one. But you've been on Temu, Craig? Because I suggest never go there if you haven't.
1: No, I haven't been on Temu. I look at things like in-store specials and things on Temu. I look at it from the other side of coin as like, they must be making something out of it. They're not going to give away anything for free, so there's got to be an angle that they're working on. So that's the way I look at it. I just think, well, yeah, it's a great deal, but somewhere down the line, I'm going to have to pay for it somewhere else.
0: Well, I don't know how it works, Amanda, whether you know or not, but I have a suspicion that that's all modelled on a certain percentage of people who, once they buy, will keep buying, and so it works.
2: Yeah, my problem with Temu is they're making so much stuff in factories that are quite often staffed by, you know, young people under dubious conditions. So for me, it's sort of the conditions and the production of all this excessive stuff. Having said that, I have bought poo bags for my dog off Temu and some Dyson vacuum air filters, which were $5 versus $25. But I sort of changed my principle about it, and I deleted the app. I'm like, nah, it's just there's something dubious about the whole production model that makes me a bit squirmish.
0: Well, actually, to me, it's just endless consumerism. People buying stuff. Do you really need that drying rack for those dishes that holds your dishes in a certain position and stuff? I don't know. It's just what do you reckon, Craig?
1: Yeah, I just think a lot of it is a little bit scary. But the scariest thing I noticed most of all was with my parents have got iPhones, and they'll be talking about something randomly in the kitchen. Next minute, Mum will go to the emails, and there'll be an ad for something they've been talking about. She sits there and goes, whoa. So that sort of AI stuff does kind of scare me a little bit as to what they're listening to work out the algorithms to what you want to buy. So,
0: that is a bit of a,

0: It is a bit of a thing. I think if ever I was going to talk about something deliberately in front of my phone, I would say to the phone, I'd be saying within earshot, I'd be going, I'm looking for a new such and such, but I'm really only going to do it if I get 50% off.
1: That's the one.
0: You know, anyway. Yeah. Hey, good on you, Craig. Thanks, mate. Take care. Right, let's go to, where are we up to? Richard, hello.
2: Hello, hang on, I'll just turn the phone. Okay.
0: There we go.
2: Yeah, I have a very, very strong moral and ethical objection to loyalty schemes.
0: Yeah.
2: And frankly, I think the day will come when the Commerce Commission or whatever else will put them pretty askance, because they are basically extortion under a different name. And, you know, I've just surrendered one that I had because they wanted my email and all sorts of other stuff. And I said, you don't need my email to give me good deals. I don't shop on email.
0: Yeah.
2: And they said, no, you have to give it. Now, I think you can learn a lot about loyalty schemes by reading what they get out of it. And I just have an if it's shown as, you know, $15 is the price, but $12 to members. Well, they do it $12 for members, $12 and $15 for non-members. Now, that is, you know, like if they did the same thing with gender, there'd be a hell of a hue and cry.
3: Well, they do the same thing with gender. It's called pink tax.
0: Oh, actually.
3: Check out the differences between a woman's haircut and a man's.
2: Right.
3: And a whole number of things.
0: Oh, actually, people, but by the way, if you're listening, what are the examples where women will pay more for something, that get charged more for something than, there's something else that's missing my, anyway, I'm distracting. Sorry, Richard. You've raised an interesting aspect to that, because if I go, I do give my details sometimes, but sometimes they're happy with just a phone number. And I'm actually okay giving them a mobile phone number as a way of identifying me. So I say, look, here's my name. And they say, do you want to give your email or phone number? And if they give me that, I'm a bit more relaxed, because I just give them a mobile phone number, and they're not, well, I don't know, whether I'm same job. I don't know. What do you reckon?
2: Well, I mean, I go into a shop, and if there's a situation like that, it's something I want.
0: Yeah.
2: I take them up to the to the checkout, and if there's a person next to me, so I say, do you want to, you know, earn the extra benefits? And if he says no thanks, I'll just leave them there. And if they start seeing stuff that they've got on club card or whatever, you know, whatever it is, the scheme being left at the counter because the person's not a member, then maybe they might start to think about, you know, are we actually doing this for our customers and create good feelings in customers? Because I don't get a good feeling when I see that sort of thing.
0: Actually, I would imagine that if you're at a good retailer and you're not part of their scheme, but you know there's a deal going, if you just go, look, I'm not a member, but I take my privacy fairly seriously, but I know you're giving this to your members, are you going to give me the price? I would imagine a good retailer would go, yes. And it's almost like a price, because a lot of them have price match guarantees.
2: Yeah, well, I've tried that. And, you know, it used to be a time when the people in the checkout, the store people in the checkout, could use their card, but they don't now. They're told not to. They're not allowed to.
3: Oh, somebody did that for me the other day. I think it was at like the Gull or something, or Mobob, and they said, oh, you need to get the Smiles card. But I'm like, I don't have it.
2: Oh, yeah, they're good. They're actually good. Yeah, they're good.
0: Who's good? Which is good?
2: That Smiles card. They do that, because I don't, you know, have a Smiles card either.
0: Oh, but you do. You don't mind that one so much. I mean, do you think?
2: Because they'll give you the price by just, you know. I mean, that's the thing. If they're selling it for that, they should be prepared to sell it to whoever comes in, not have preconditions that require you to...
3: I agree.
0: Actually, Richard, just to play devil's advocate, because I have argued this, and people will have heard me say this, so I might as well be honest, that I don't mind being targeted for stuff I want, because the last thing I want to be doing is getting ads for stuff that I don't want. So, I mean, you know what I mean? It's almost... It's an efficiency, you could argue. I don't. I'm on radio. People know what I think about a lot of things.

0: things? Yeah. Do I really care if some computer knows that, you know, this, these are the products I'm interested in? Do you think are you sweating the small stuff? Do you think maybe you could just relax and go, oh, what the hell? Give me the cheap price, I'll join up.
1: Well, no, because that's the thin end of the wedge, you know, like...
0: What's the fat end of the wedge?
1: The fat end of the wedge is just when they say you can become, you know, you can have a card, but we won't take information off you, just use your card. Mm. And that's what, you know, like, I would be happy with it, and that was how it used to be. But I can see the day coming when they step over the line and the Commerce Commission says, right, you know, because they're fighting against each other with these loyalty schemes. They're not doing it to make it better for us. They're trying to steal, you know, or trying to encourage people to shop that would otherwise shop at a different store.
0: Yeah, that's an interesting. That's a really interesting point of view, Richard. In fact, I could almost imagine. Thanks for your call, mate. Amanda, I could almost imagine a members bill in Parliament where someone says they want to draft a bill to make it illegal to offer different prices to people who sign up to loyalty schemes. I can imagine that going to Parliament and getting voted down.
2: I just think, like, again, in the grand scheme of things, when it comes to privacy, I think we've surrendered a long time ago our privacy. Like you've pointed out, your phones are listening to you. You know, when you want to share photos with Google, they've got access to all your photos. Here's a scary example, because I'm a big user of ChatGPT, and I, you know, search it for a whole number of things, something to do with dog behavior on this occasion, and it referred to my dead dog by name in some the tips it was giving me, and I asked it, like, how do you know the name of my deceased dog? They're pulling information from every source they can get now. So I think, you know, we can get upset about loyalty cards and what they know about us, but I think at a meta level, there's a whole bunch of stuff that we would probably lose sleep over if we knew about, in terms of, you know, everything from consumer patterns to sort of life stages and the whole life cycle of purchases.
0: Yeah.
2: And what patterns.
0: What was that coffee you liked?
2: Oh, I don't think it's going to like appeal to most of your listeners because it's in Devonport, but shout out to Chiasso because they do an excellent bean.
0: So Chiasso, I didn't even know how you spell that.
2: C-I-A-S-S-O.
0: Oh.
2: Anyhow, I keep coming back because it's great tasting coffee, and I get that 250 gram bag for every, I don't know.
0: Yeah, next time you get in touch with them, see if their internet traffic had a spike at 5:40.
2: I think they're doing okay.
0: They're probably doing all right. Actually, I'm going to do a little experiment just for later on. I'm just going to mention I'm really desperate to buy some dog food because I don't have a dog. So I'm really desperate to buy some dog food, and I'm looking forward to a really great deal on the food that's going to keep my pet as healthy as possible. Actually, funny thing is, if there are people who've got their phones next to the radio right now, their phone might be listening to what I'm saying and they'll get adverts for dog food. That'll be interesting, wouldn't it?
2: I'll report back on that if I start getting spammed with dog food ads.
0: Yeah. Or I could just say something mischievous like, Alexa, play Welcome to the Jungle. And that's me being mischievous before we head to the break, because that does work. 19 minutes to 6, News Talk ZB.
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5: Newstalk ZB, we're talking about loyalty schemes and sales and everything in between with Amanda Morrell. And by the way, I got a text saying, not sure about Amanda's fiscal responsibility buying her beans from Devonport. Coffee. Look, it's one of life's luxuries, you know. Good
6: support
5: coffee.
6: Your local roaster.
5: Yeah, not, yeah.
6: You know,
5: hang on.
6: Big fan of supporting That's, your local business.
5: Yeah. How local is that for you these days?
6: Mm. Well, it's only in the last week that I've moved, so somebody in Walkworth can probably recommend where I can get my beans.
5: Get my beans also means, it used to be an old saying in New Zealand for getting beaten up, by the way. Where can I get my beans? It's like, yeah.
6: How about, you know, talking about getting axed in front of Parliament. So the one thing that does steam my bean is these subscriptions, automatic subscriptions. I can't wait for the day that MB or the Commerce Commission cracks down on auto renewals, because that, I think, really costs people a lot of money when they should be reminded about a subscription that they maybe no longer need or use, and those things can really add up over
5: the
6: years.
5: I'm really careful about that stuff. You know, the trial period, and if you forget it, all of a sudden there's $100 out of your account. Yeah, good point. Yeah. I love that expression, though. That really steams my beans. I might use that. I'm going to use that from now on, I think. Well done, Amanda. A new expression for me to try out. Johnny, hello. Oh, hang on. Hold it. Hold it. Where's Johnny? Let's try that again. Johnny, g'day.
7: G'day. I'm just pulling over here. So, I'm pulled over now. Right. So, look, I was brought up very frugal. My mother was a seamstress. She raised me on making clothes and selling them. And she taught me how to do everything. But when I got my inheritance, I went nuts. And I mean nuts. Like, I bought a motorhome. I bought a bus. I didn't even like look at it. My missus said, I want the purple one. So we flew down to Palmy and bought it and drove it back. You know, we've bought things like a crane and a truck, and you know, people say, oh, you should have got your transport service license before, but the deal was going and I just jumped on it. And, you know, now I actually got 13,000 road user Ks for free with the crane, so it was virtually like almost getting a half the cash back. I've been lucky, but like now that I'm equipped and I've got my toys and, you know, I've done this and that and I've put money in the kids' account, I've got another estate coming in, and this time I thought I'd save a bit of money instead of having Westpac convert the money from Australia and charge me $5,000. I put it into Wise Money app.
5: Oh yeah.
7: They've lost 100,000 Australian, and it's somewhere in cyberspace. It's been 2 weeks.
5: Who's lost it?
7: And Wise reckon that the lawyers lost it, the Commonwealth Bank, when they put it in, that they put the wrong numbers in, but they didn't. And Wise has got a call centre in Botswana and another one in Manila. But the frustrating thing was like I rang them, and the head office is in Austin, and I said, I want to speak to the head office. And they said, oh, we are at the head office. Mm. I said, how's the weather in Austin tonight? And they said, oh, it's a beautiful day. And I said, it's funny, it's midnight in Austin.
5: That's a strange one, Johnny. I can't work that out, because Wise have been excellent. I had some fraudulent transactions. I complained to them straight away, and they had to refund about 50 transactions. They did it within 24 hours. But so that does sound strange, doesn't it, Amanda?
6: If it's an accounting error, though, I'm just curious, is the bank acting

0: accountable in any regard over this, or the lawyers?
1: Yeah, look, here's the answer, right? So they said they used Xero to make the deposit. They traced it. They used the UERT things and all the tracing. It went from Commonwealth Bank through to ASB, who handle international transactions, through to ANZ, the host body for Wise App. And now we don't know where it is. It's been 10 days. I'm still asking every day. It's just causing so much havoc.
2: Oh, that sounds
1: not knowing.
2: That sounds a nightmare, Johnny.
0: That's incredibly scary. And I'll tell you, I had a similar experience transferring money from Canada to New Zealand once, and it went missing, large volume of money. There's lots of little different intermediaries where your money is switching hands and other people are making money off your money. I assume because it was an estate and it's going through banks that you'll ultimately get that money, but it's the time lost on, did you get a fixed rate on the exchange rate at the time?
1: I did, but now it's going back and we're going to convert it in Australia before sending it here. But like, I did miss out on buying a bus, so I'm starting a soup kitchen in Tauranga, a mobile soup kitchen. And I missed out on the sale.
2: Oh, you're splashing the cash everywhere, Johnny. Have I got a deal for you? anyway, hey, thanks, mate. Thanks for your call. I'm always a little cautious when we're talking about one particular person's experience and naming it a bunch of different companies without really knowing who's responsible. So I just sort of think it's something I'm a little bit cautious of pushing too far on unverified in a way. That's all. I just had to mention that.
0: But we do put a lot of trust in, things like Revolut, Wise, digital banking, our own banks. I'd be sweating too.
2: That's probably we could do a whole hour about that, sending money around the world. That'd be an interesting topic about how to send money from pillar to post and not lose it. We might log that for a later date. Thanks for your call, mate. Let's go to the break, actually. We'll come over the break. It's 10 to 6.
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2: Yes, welcome back. My guest is Amanda Morrell, a friend of the show and financial writer and commentator and a whole bunch of things. We've got time for one quick more call, I think, with about 2.5 minutes left. And it is Carolyn. Hello.
3: Hello. How are you?
2: Good,
3: like
2: thanks.
3: To thank Richard for phoning in and querying about this new club card.
2: Yeah.
3: I tried to get one, and unless I gave my mobile, they wouldn't, not my mobile,
2: my email,
3: they wouldn't give me one. And what's happened this time is they've included Pack and Save. And I just wonder, why is that? You know, they've got Pack and Save, New World, and I think one other. And what's happened is they can no longer go to a phone book and get contact with everybody in any way. So I think they're doing it this way, by getting people's email.
2: Oh, look, they're after your data, no doubt, Carolyn, aren't they, Amanda?
4: Absolutely. This, again, privacy is, I think, a lost concept now. But on that club card, because, you know, I actually was prompted to, now that my Foursquare is local, one thing that appealed to me, because I'm doubt whether I'm getting, value for money, is you can elect to get air points instead of the discounts. So that, in the case of the club card, that's what I've done, because I do value travel. So there is some sort of optionality with that particular card. Can't say I've studied it too much closer than that, but there, it's worth sort of thinking about how it can serve you. So again, if you're a traveler and you've got an air points card, maybe do that instead.
3: Well, that wouldn't work for me. I don't do a lot of traveling, but I just... Yep. I'm just like Richard. I just feel a little bit suspicious about why.
2: It's worth people asking themselves this question, because otherwise it just becomes something we do by rote. You know, people ask for your email and you just hand it over and away you go. I mean, there are also people who decide they're going to have a separate Gmail just for all the junk they're going to get. In fact, I used to have a sort of Gmail that I used to use for loyalty things, and then I suddenly realised I just had too many email accounts. So, anyway, do you care? How do you actually, Amanda? Just before we go, we've got about 40 seconds left. How much are you actually bothered about your privacy, when it comes to this sort of stuff? Or do you just sort of think, oh, that ship has sailed?
4: Oh, I'm really irked by it, but I feel, and there's certain things you can do to kind of manage it. And you were asking earlier, I just want to get served ads that I'm concerned with. And so you can set your filters in Google and do this and do that. But I do feel if you're living in the modern era, you're kind of fighting a losing battle. I find it deeply disturbing, deeply annoying, but it is what it is. So to the best of your ability, you want to learn how to manage it. So you're controlling it instead.
2: Hey, great to have you on the show as always, Amanda. And we'll look forward to next time, eh?
4: Sounds good.
2: Okay, take care. And the podcast will be up soon. You can check it all the hours after the news. Sunday at 6 is next. Catch you soon.
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0: reached boiling point when a shocking act of violence shatters the fragile nature inside the community. 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
5: It's 6 o'clock. Good evening, I'm Joe Gilfillan. Labour has promised to fund apprenticeship boost to cover more trades. The scheme pays employers $500 a month for a year to take on apprentices, but Labour, if elected, is promising to make that 2 years. Apprentices would also get a $1,000 grant for tools. Speaking at the party's annual conference this afternoon, leader Chris Hipkins said Labour has always been about workers.
6: Too many of our young people are leaving for a better life in Australia. Cuts won't fix that.
5: ACT's new welfare announcement promises to restore fairness, personal responsibility and the value of work to the benefit system. ACT is pledging to move all health and disability issuing powers to an approved pool of doctors to shake up assessment criteria which beneficiaries will have to be reassessed against. It will also introduce a card for recipients to receive their benefit, which will block cash withdrawals, alcohol, gambling and tobacco products. A recruitment agency is shining a light on labour market challenges older adults face as talk ramps up about lifting the retirement age. Prime Minister Chris Luxon suggested he'd raise the age of eligibility for New Zealand superannuation if re-elected for a second term. Robert Walters Senior Director David Lassier says we have to consider whether we actually have the jobs for more people in the workforce. Mr. Lassier says there can be an age bias against older adults looking for work.
7: Definitely a little bit harder when some of them have been made redundant. It takes a little bit longer to come back into the workforce and there's less available roles.
5: A person has been rescued from a Grey Lynn ground floor apartment fire. Fire and Emergency New Zealand was called to the Turangi Road Kāinga-ora property shortly before four this afternoon. One person was assessed at the scene and has moderate injuries. A positive step towards being better prepared and able to respond to wildfires. Researchers at the Bioeconomy Science Institute have simulated more than 500 potential ignitions around the country. They have identified areas more likely to burn under high-risk conditions and the fire's severity. Fire scientist Laura Kylie says it's a good starting point, but New Zealand's needed this information for quite a while.
8: We can actually get an idea of both the worst-case potential scenarios and then also the variation that might be seen across differing conditions.
5: A tricky pathway for tourism businesses hoping to become more sustainable. An Auckland University study has found firms are struggling to make progress as there is no clear path for what sustainable tourism looks like. The study shows many firms are running into barriers like decision paralysis, supplier resistance, and complex recycling standards. Lead author Claire Beach says businesses are moving forward with these initiatives, but many have taken hits.
9: This depends on things like changes in staff, changes in the business environment like COVID, and the funding environment that they're in.
5: Photos from this year's Wildlife Photographer of the Year competition

0: are now on display at the Auckland Museum. The exhibition features 100 finalists chosen from more than 60,000 entries. This year's winning piece, Ghost Town Visitor by Wim Vanderhever, depicts a rare hyena in an old mining town. Museum Director of Audience Engagement, Victoria Travers, says it is a delight to have the showcase back again.
1: This is the very best nature photography in the world. It's absolutely spectacular and we can't wait for people to see it.
2: News Talk ZB Sport, good evening. All Blacks coach Dave Rennie is supportive of the new Anzac Day Bledisloe Cup fixture, but it remains to be seen how disruptive it'll be to Super Rugby. New Zealand Rugby have confirmed one-off fixtures for next year, 2029 and 2031, all to be played in Brisbane. Rennie admits he's not sure how it'll work, but has pointed to Rugby League as an example.
3: Pretty similar to State of Origin, where in amongst the competition, whether there's going to be a bye or whether teams will play without their players in preparation for that. But in a World Cup year, I think it's good for us. We want to get the players together a little bit earlier and prepare for a game, which will give us a head start.
2: International rugby coverage with Access Solutions, elevating you and your business to a higher level. Liam Lawson admits he'll need to produce a special performance to remain in the points in Formula One's Austrian Grand Prix overnight. The Kiwis qualified ninth, one place ahead of Racing Bull's teammate Arvid Lindblad. Lawson says the grid is becoming increasingly competitive, making for a ding-dong battle.
4: Racing has been a little bit more tricky for us recently, so yeah, I'm sure it's going to be a tough race, but we've definitely been focused on trying to improve that, and hopefully we can try and show that tomorrow.
2: Racing begins at 1 a.m. Motorsport CRC's Evapo Rust, now in a new dip basket canister. A dramatic 3-3 draw between Austria and Algeria has seen both teams qualify for the round of 32 at the Football World Cup. Both teams' third goals came in injury time. Second-placed Austria will face Group H toppers Spain, while third-ranked Algeria have earned an encounter with Group B winners Switzerland. Meanwhile, a sixth goal of the tournament for Lionel Messi's helped Argentina to a 3-1 win over Jordan. The defending champions next meet Cape Verde, who crept through with three draws. I'm Nathan Lim. That's News Talk ZB News and Sport with Sanderson Vitamins from selected independent health stores nationwide. It's 6:05. Frank and Jack's are next.
0: News Talk ZB Weather Watch 24/7 from Northland to Waitomo, as well as the Bay of Plenty and the Central High Country, mainly fine. A chance of showers in eastern areas tomorrow. Taranaki and from Taihape to Kapiti, cloudy periods, isolated showers, mostly clearing this evening, but the chance of showers remains tomorrow. Gisborne and Hawke's Bay, showers, a few possibly heavy overnight, easing tomorrow. Wairarapa and Wellington, showers becoming confined to Wairarapa this evening and easing. However, showers returning again for a while tomorrow. Nelson to Westland, mostly fine. A chance of showers across northern Buller this evening. From Marlborough to Otago, cloud increasing with drizzle developing this evening and then becoming confined to the Canterbury foothills later tomorrow. Southland and Fiordland, cloudy with isolated showers but fine in the northern fiords. Skies clearing tomorrow evening but cloud increasing in the fiords. Chatham Islands, a few showers, clearing tomorrow. I'm Joe Gilfillan. That's News Talk ZB, news, sport and weather to 6:07.
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quoting the introduction to a Herald article that caught our attention this week. Looks, money, status. It's the playbook of the Manosphere, an online community of male influencers who promise the cheat codes to becoming a successful man. In the Herald's new online video series, Under the Influence, director-producer Nadia Maxwell looked at how the Manosphere is spreading through youth culture and undermining the confidence of young Kiwi men. Because of algorithms, the insecurities of young people can be directly targeted nowadays. So young women are fed stuff to feed their insecurities, and young men are fed influences with women hanging off their arms, flash cars, abs, and seeming success and influence. Those influences get more and more extreme in order to attract clicks. And how do you get their life? Well, you get it by buying their courses and clicking their stuff so they get the advertising dollars thanks to you. With young men flagging in statistics around struggling at school and in many other areas of life, this is something we need to address. We can't go far with dissecting the problem in an hour and a half on our show, but it raises interesting discussion about what we think makes a good man and who we looked up to in our own lives. Social media is telling boys that being a man is about

0: money, muscles and status, and women. When you were growing up, who or what taught you what it means to be a man? And was it a good lesson? Who were the men you looked up to and what made them worth admiring? On a lighter note, within that conversation, give us your favourite TV heroes when you were young. 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
0: I'm so sorry.
2: I thought I'd bleached that moustache out, but obviously needs a bit more.
0: I am so sorry.
2: Oh, look, if we can't laugh at ourselves, we're doomed, really, aren't we? We've got to have a laugh. Hey, and Tom Selleck, if I was going to look like a bloke, Tom Selleck would be a good one to look like. He was pretty hunky back in the day.
0: He was, yeah. With the hairy chest and the Moe's comeback. I'm not sure about the hairy chest, though. You still see a lot of guys flexing their muscles online. They're still very smooth. There's still not a lot of hair going on there, even though it's quite natural. Hey, look, I'm looking forward to this conversation. I'm looking forward to this conversation on a number of levels because I just think it's interesting. And I think there's some fun to be had here as well. But on quite a personal level, as a guy who grew up without a dad in my life, without a father figure, I spent a lot of time trying to work out what it means to be a man. And nowadays, look, I would say I'm not a manly man. I've done some manly things in my life that are considered the classic man stuff. I've shot some animals. I've chopped some wood. I've pulled out some tree trunks. I've milked cows. But today I have little gel covers on my pinky toes to protect the
2: still on with the pinky toes
0: to protect the new skin that's developed where there were blisters from a tramp that I did a couple of weeks ago. So because I've got these little gel things on my pinky toes, I can't really claim to be a full-blown man. So there we go. But
2: do you think we talked about this before, it's a big question, but do you think it's now is a better time to be a man, given that you can talk about the gel covers on your pinky toes and the soft flesh that's growing behind them?
0: I'm just waiting for text messages from Muzz. I see Muzz texted in earlier about solar panels, home and garden show, etc. But I'm just waiting for a text from Muzz about the gel covers on my pinky toes. But yeah, we were discussing this question before we went to air. Is it a better time to be a man now? Is it a good time to be a man now? And look, I think it's a complex question. I think both genders have their ups and downs, no matter which era you go to. When I look at the past, I know that some things may have seemed simpler. But yeah, I mean, I was at my daughter's birth. I held my daughter I was the first one to hold my daughter at her birth. I have good involvement in my daughter's life. We talk about stuff. We talk about emotion. We talk about the things that are going on in her world. And I don't think that's how it was way back in the day. So, yeah, I personally, whilst I think there are some struggles of working out, maybe it's not as clear what it means to be a man now, but I think it's definitely better.
2: I think also this conversation is not just for the men who are listening, also the women, and I really like to hear. So I'm a girl mum. I've got one daughter, and that's it. But if you're raising boys, or you've raised boys through to manhood. As a woman, as a mum, what was it that you felt was really, really important that they take into the world with them to be good men, to become good men? And I think about manhood, it's the opposite of boyhood. It's not the opposite of womanhood. So, you know, when you think about becoming a man, it's about leaving all that boyish stuff behind you, you know, and moving into a different phase. So it's not Battle of the Sexes tonight. It's just, you know, spotlight on the blokes and let's have a wee chat about it. I think it's going to be fun. I'm looking forward to it.
0: There's a, and I'll put this on the table now, and I'm going to use a word to describe part of the male anatomy, so just bear with me, because it's an important part of the story. But I remember when I was younger, trying to work out, again, what does it mean to be a man? And I remember reading a book by a guy called Donald Miller, to own

0: a dragon, story of growing up without a dad, and it was like reading my own life story, same struggles. And he was going along to speak to a group of young men at a university about what it means to be a man. And he walked in, and there was just a lot of confusion in the room amongst these young men. There were a lot of insecurities. They didn't seem to have any answers to what it means to be a man. And he said to them, and I remember reading this with bated breath, he said, there's only one thing you need to be a man. And of course, they were all hanging there off the question, as I was. He said, there's only one thing you need to be able to define yourself a man, and that's a penis. And I remember, it sounds funny hearing it now, but I remember just feeling this flood of relief, like, oh, yeah, I'm a man. And then he said, then he said, the only question now is what it means to be a good man. And like that there is the challenge that's worth working out in life. What does it mean to be a good man? And there are people who will model that. There are guys online now trying to get the dollars of our young men and telling them, you know, to be a man is to have the admiration of women, and to have a woman. It's to have muscles and to be able to fight, to be able to stand up for others. It's about having money and success, and it's about having influence. And so there are all these young men feeding into that now, but I think it's just it's not an easy answer, but what is a good man? I think that's worth discussing. So 0800 80 1080, or you can text 9292. What does it take to be a good man? But also, who did you look up to in your life when you were young? And look, easy question, TV heroes. Who were they for you when you were young? 0800 80 1080. You can text 9292. It's News Talk ZB.
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10: Just relax, take it easy. You're still young, that's your fault. There's so much you have to know.
0: Great song, Cat Stevens. We'd love to hear from you. 0800 80 1080. You can text 9292. Relatively simple, but also wildly complex conversation. What does it mean to be a good man? Just trying
11: That's
0: to
11: how we roll.
0: Hedge my bets here.
11: Simple yet complex.
0: Simple. Okay. Yeah. What does it mean to be a good man? And for some people, that might be a relatively easy answer, but clearly it's not overly easy because there's a lot of young men out there at the moment trying to crack that code. There's this thing called the manosphere out there. You might have heard of it. It's these men online trying to teach young men how they can be successful. Usually it involves clicking on all their videos and buying courses that they offer so that they can get wealthy.
11: It's really the equivalent of the weight loss tips for women that we've endured for decades and decades. And we were just talking before about this too, how that social media has opened this up to men. I think in the past, really, it was women that were being poked and prodded by the media with influence, you know, images and ideas and concepts around what makes beauty. You know, beauty's a big one for women. That's age old. It's always been how to look your best at this age, how to lose this much weight to be, you know, to attract that mate. And the quizzes, you know, are you a this, are you a that? It's just been going for a long, long, long, long time. As long as I think people could get words onto pages, they've realised that, you know, it can be so powerful a tool. And I think historically women were probably targeted because they were what's known in the marketing world as the household shopper, or they were back in the day. So they had the income and they would, you know, spend it on whatever they thought the household needed, because historically that was how the household functioned. Whereas now it's completely different. So, you know, it's all no holds barred, and men are now being bombarded as well. And at a time where I think gender roles have changed so much. And I think maybe men have struggled, to find a way and their way. And I hope it's one of those cases where the pendulum has swung so far, but it will actually gradually find that nice medium again and settle. Because men are good things. Yeah.
0: I like to think so. You're right. There's a lot of young men's insecurities are being played on now, especially around the dating scene, because the dating scene now is so, so difficult. Young men struggling to find partners. And if they don't look the part, because there's a particular type of man that seems to do well on Tinder. And so now every young man is trying to be like that man. And then a whole bunch of men are playing on the insecurities of those who don't fit that profile. So can you see your abs? How's the shape of your chin? So there's that whole looks maxing trend out there at the moment, where young guys are going to sometimes extreme lengths in order to try and improve their looks, right down to very minor bone fractures, creating very minor bone fractures in their face in order to create things like a stronger chin, maybe more prominent cheekbones, so they can try and get the perfect look, which is just, I just find it downright scary. Now, we had a text that came in earlier. I just want to read it out because I'd like your thoughts on this one, Jax. Let me go back to it. Talking about whether it's better to be a man now. Someone texted in to say, hi there. No way. The days of chivalry and romance are over. The glory days have gone. How would you respond to that?
11: Chivalry and romance. I think if we're talking about, look, it's just changed so much. It's almost, chivalry and romance are almost seen as talking down to a little bit to women, a wee bit. It's interpreted as that. Look, I like a door open for me, but I know I've got friends that find it offensive. So it's, you know, that's a tough one. I personally quite like it. Chivalry and romance is a little bit of that. It's nice. Open the car door. Thank you very much. I think that's lovely. Yeah. Walk on the vehicle, the traffic side of the street. Things like that are kind of considered old fashioned now, though, I think. But yeah,
0: I was going to say, there's always a sense of looking back and being nostalgic that always has a slightly rosy picture. So if we think about the age of chivalry and romance, and I think those two things are fantastic. If we could take the best of the past, which is probably chivalry and romance, transplant it into now, I think we'd have something good. But let's go back to that era as well and think about how women were often treated in that era. Of course, there's all the good stuff, but if we think about the darker side of that, think about women in the workplace and how women in the workplace were often treated. Often voices shut down. Assume that they'd be the ones to take the minutes. They'd be the secretary. In a Boardroom is a beautiful movie on Netflix at the moment that takes it to the extreme, but it's well worth watching, called Ladies First. And watch how the woman is treated in the boardroom in that movie, and you get a picture of, I think, what it was like once upon a time. It's assumed that the woman was just going to be at home, pregnant, working in the kitchen. That was her job. And voice often

0: shut down. So whilst there was a lot of good, we've got to own the stuff that wasn't so good as well.
1: Mm.
0: Clive, good evening.
2: Hello, Frank. Hello, Jax. Now, I don't know what Frank was talking about a moustache for and Tom Selleck, but if you want to know about a bloke who's a real bloke, he was on two TV series, David Hasselhoff.
0: Mm-hmm.
2: So he was surrounded by
3: Knight
2: babes.
3: Rider. Yep, Knight Rider and Baywatch. Rider,
2: yep. He was surrounded by babes, and there was two other fellas, and their name was Bo and Luke.
0: Dukes of Hazzard.
2: Duke.
1: Oh, the Dukes of Hazzard.
0: And the A-Team.
2: Yeehaw! So you could sort of see, now, the Knight 2000 car is just the Dukes of Hazzard with a computer in front.
0: Yes.
2: Because they both leap. One, I mean, you could almost fly in that Trans Am anyway.
1: And they're great shows.
2: You want a good tip how to pick up ladies? This is how I did it.
1: Okay.
2: Okay, so you go to a dairy on a regular basis, right, and you buy a certain product on a regular basis, and you keep an eye on the lady who's behind the counter. And what I did was, one day, she would look pretty miserable, like the world had dropped out from under her. And I says, you look pretty miserable. You could actually do with a hug. And she sort of thought, she must have thought I was okay, because we actually ended up hugging.
1: Aww.
2: And that sort of come around, and I did it a couple of times, and then she sort of thought, maybe this guy's not so bad. He comes on a regular basis. He's always smiling. He's happy. I'll give him a go.
1: Sales are good. Sales are good. You'd have to be careful how you did that, Clive, because otherise you could down as a bit of a predator. You'd have to be extremely careful with that one. I would just caution anybody wanting to take
2: Chinese.
1: That
2: on. She was Chinese. She was in her 50s, I'd say, or 40s. It's hard to say how old the Chinese are. Cause
0: yeah. Let's oh, Clive. All right. Yeah, I'm back with you on the David Hasselhoff and the Dukes of Hazzard. All good. A-Team as well. I was really into the A-Team when I was young. And the Million Dollar Man as well. I was into that whole era of TV was my era of television. David Hasselhoff, Knight Rider, legendary. Donna, good evening.
4: Hi there, guys. Good to chat. I was just telling your producer there, Jax hit a nerve that I fully believe in, because I love your topic tonight. I think it's wholly important. And you've got one of the world's specialists living in Hamilton. But Jax, you said that chivalry is, you know, and lots of girls take offence at being women, girls take offence at a door being opened, etc. And that is exactly it. The reason that we do not have a plethora of lovely young gentlemen anymore is because we no longer have ladies. And that is the problem. You've got people who take offence at a door being opened. Grow up! You have somebody, not you, but the people who take offence. You have a situation where somebody is being kind and they're opening a door. And it's also because there's a certain amount of politeness. One of you has to go first. And the gentleman will say you first. And I often do it. We have a wonderful building, lots of people coming in. And a lot of the time, a man will open the door, walk through, keep going, not interested. But more often than not, the gentleman will step back while I walk in, and I go, thank you for being a gentleman. And if the lady who doesn't say that, I would be the first to slap the door in her face.
1: I think Donna, good point, and it just got me thinking. It might be a hangover from the women's movement, and when it came through so strongly. You know, once again, I talk about that pendulum that swings, and when women were fighting for their rights, I think that pendulum swung a long way, and now it's finding and settling again. I hear you on that. I mean, if I open the door for we were always taught to open the door for people that are older than us is just something that we do.
4: Yeah.
1: And it doesn't matter if it's a woman or a man or a... It's a respectful thing in my eyes. I think, well, that's a kindness. And goodness me, we could all do with some kindness. And saying thank you is not, you know, it's not that far off the... it's a simple thing to do.
4: No,
1: 100%. No, good point.
4: Unfortunately, she is no longer the headmaster of Hamilton Boys High. But if you want to hear somebody talking about young men growing up, Susan Hassel has to be a world-renowned leader in teaching young men.
1: Yes. Oh, look, there's a brilliant podcast with her as well that I've just listened to in the last couple of weeks, and it's on, it's the Between Two Beers podcast, and she's on there, and what a phenomenally...

0: interesting woman who's just really clocked what it takes to get a great response from young men and really sort of, you know, switch them onto their futures. Yeah, fantastic. Good recommendation, Donna.
1: Lovely topic. Well done, guys.
2: Thanks, Donna. Just very quickly, Donna, if you were to name just two or three things that you think make a good man, what would you say?
1: Good manners and being able to cook a good meal.
2: Yes.
0: Nice one.
2: Yes, I like that one.
0: And doing it.
2: Yeah, thanks for that, Donna. Really appreciate it. Hey, Neil, I can see you waiting there. We'll get to you right after the break. We've had a load of really good text messages as well. If you want to jump into the conversation, 0800 80 1080, you can text 9292. It's News Talk ZB.
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0: I just want to give a... I just want to just enforce that recommendation around Susan Hassell, the former principal of Boys High in Hamilton, and her episode on the Two Bears podcast. As someone who lives in Hamilton, is connected with a number of families around the city, I can attest to the fact, and the high schools are always a mixed bag, so there'll be those who disagree with this, but a lot of good young men during the Susan Hassell era have come out of Boys High. So I'd highly recommend listening to that podcast. And worth listening to that podcast if you're a young man trying to find your way in life as well. We're talking about what it means to be a good man.
1: And just got a text on that as well, saying, awesome suggestion, Donna. I'll be watching Susan Hassell tonight. As a 30-year-old single dad of a 13-year-old, I'm always after parenting advice. And I text back and suggested, yes, that's a great idea. Have a look at Celia Lashley's stuff as well, because she's passed now, but she was a wonderful, just some great ideas on parenting boys. As she worked as a prison, I don't know what, something.
0: Yep,
1: in a men's
0: prison.
1: And just had a real good handle. Yeah, she was neat. Neat stuff. Really basic, really simple, but just, hits home.
0: Neil, good evening.
2: Good evening. So my father was born in 1924 and, of course, grew up through the Depression and into World War II.
0: Yeah.
2: So when we started to arrive on the scene, me, especially my brother, especially, we were disciplined, like... How do I put this?

0: taught code of ethics and the rules as far as what my father considered they were, and we were he'd make sure that he was a very gentle man, but you didn't want to get on this wrong side because the lesson could last out a long time. Like, we were always taught to stand up when a lady enters the room, open the door, all of those chivalrous things. It wasn't till much later on that I realised he was actually going against the tide even then.
1: Against the tide even then? What do you mean, Neil? Because I would have just thought that was the way that it was back then.
0: No, apparently World War II sort of set a match to these things, and of course, you know, young women were suddenly coming into their jobs and their callings, and how I put it, the church actually mentioned, for instance, in Parliament, Rommel, of all people, Erwin Rommel, was too much of a chivalrous gentleman for his own good, unquote, by Churchill. So it's a bit of a myth, because I remember being around, you know, in the early mid-60s and doing my learning and everything, and if it wasn't for Dad to guide me through, and that's what I believe is the problem, is that there's no dads, ones that are going to be responsible.
1: Yeah, I mean, that was the struggle of my own life, Neil, not having a father around, trying to work out what it meant to be a good man. There's something in what you're saying that's just coming to mind as you say it. So this is just the thought off the top of my head. But World War II, I think, did change a lot. I think we got to see through World War II, in a culture where women were probably assumed to be weak, we got to see that women are actually strong. So I think there are two things that can be held together here. That it is good for a man to open a door for a woman. It is good for a man who turns up at a door to open a door for another man. It is a good thing to do. It is possible to hold together a chivalry and an understanding that women are strong. Women are worth their weight in gold, that women can and are, and it just sounds a little sexist saying it, but if we're thinking back to the culture that World War II was moving into, the discovery that women are strong, I think, was an extremely good thing. So I think it's possible to hold together a sense of chivalry and that understanding as well.
0: Also, I want to mention something. I didn't hear exactly the full picture, but just to say that when I was growing up, I had cheekbones that were high, and my chin wasn't satisfactory to my mother especially. So they did, you know, they refractured the cheekbones and the jawbone and everything to align it all up, and it cost my parents a pretty song of a penny, but I reckon they should have left it alone, because it's actually your personality and your individual creativity that matter the most.
1: Yeah, can I ask Neil, because this is a trend now and people are pursuing it on their own, young men, can I ask how they did it back in the day? First, I just want to say I'm not asking because I want people to try it. Personally, I think it's horrific, and I wish you didn't have to go through that. But how did that happen? How did they go about doing that?
0: Oh, gosh, you know, I nearly balked. I was being taken down the line, you know, to have the operations and everything, and they were always going to whisk out 14 teeth in one go.
2: Oy.
1: Wow.
0: It was crazy stuff, and I balked in the car. I said, Dan, I can't go through with this. It's going to be pain. It's going to be suffering. And he said, look, we've come 240 miles down the road. Don't you tell me that you're not going through with it. You know, and I suppose you live with that choice and decision. It was all under anesthetic, of course. But, you know, I think I learned that consequences have to be measured individually from that.
1: Well, Neil, I'm sorry that you had to go through that, and I'm sorry that young men are feeling like they have to do that to themselves now as well. Really appreciate your call, Neil.
2: Just as the antidote, and thanks for that, being so open about that, Neil. That's that's incredible.

0: Pip texts through, and I love this text. Pip texts through and said, in a world of increasing visual perfection and AI, our imperfections just become more appealing to me. Authenticity, the genuine soul, connection, vulnerability, shared laughter, kindness, respect, and honesty. Isn't that beautiful?
1: Yeah,
0: and text.
1: There's an element where that's really good, because the blueprints for beauty now are homogenizing. So let's take the look that is there for women now, generally influenced by whether she wanted to or not, Kim Kardashian. And if you look at the beauty that is kind of now the social media norm for women, pouty lips. It's kind of this pointy chin. It's long, straight hair. It's a big booty. It's a very, very slim waist, which is entirely unreasonable. But the look, and even the colorings of the look, are all essentially Kim Kardashian. And once you see it online on social media, it gets extremely boring. But then young men are starting to aim for the same look as well. Not the same look as Kim Kardashian, but it's all homogenizing into this particular look. So you're right, Pip. It gets boring, and the uniqueness is great.
0: I just had a giggle because we have named one of our beef heifers KK after Kim Kardashian, because she's got a very round bottom. She's a lovely specimen. So, yes, it is far-reaching. It is far, even on the farm, she's featuring.
1: Yes. 0800 80 1080, you can text 9292. What makes a good man? Not just what makes a man, but what makes a good man? And let's hark back to those TV heroes when we were growing up as well. If you're in the older generation, if you're like 40 up, who did you look up to? Who were your TV heroes when you were young? 0800 80 1080, you can text 9292. It's News Talk ZB.
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8: Every man wants to be a macho, macho man. 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
9: Hello, how are you?
1: Very good, thank you.
9: That's good. Hey, I'm just listening in, so I thought I'd ring for the first time and just sort of give my little bit of 2 cents worth for raising young boys into nice young men.
1: Yeah, well, Wendy, brilliant. Firstly, if it's your first time calling us, welcome to the show. Nice to have you on board.
9: Thank
1: Don't
9: you.
1: Be a stranger.
9: Definitely not.
1: All right, so I'm really interested to hear what you've got to say, Wendy, partly because I was raised by a solo mum, so I'm

0: And I had to learn that at the end of the day, like, boys are very different, you know. They process things differently. So, you know, so I kind of had to learn to step back and not get into their head and be forever asking them, you okay, you okay, you okay? As you do, you know, because you think, well, I like people to ask me, am I okay? And in the end, they both sort of said to me, Mum, how about if we're not okay, we'll tell you. But apart from that, we're okay. So, but I also, again, me personally, I'm quite a strong person, and I, you know, wanted them to respect women. So from a very early age, I used to catch a school bus, and I used to get them to stand back and let the girls get on the bus.
1: Mm.
0: You know, just about respecting. It's not about saying you're this or that, but just, I guess, respecting the fact that we are females, and I don't care what's happening in this generation, we still like to be treated like a female.
1: Mm.
0: Mm. You know, and I used to also say to them too, you know, like, you know, at the end of the day, you're either a follower or a leader, you know. So
2: that's good.
0: Always be that leader. Don't be that follower. You be in charge of your own life, you know. You value who you are because you're pretty amazing as a person, you know. So, yeah, and I found, again, like, both of them are, one's married now with two children, and, you know, the other one's been in a long-term relationship, and they're just so respectful. And I think it came down to, you know, I didn't play a victim. You know, I wanted to raise my sons to be nice, normal human beings. You know, they part-time jobs. You know, you couldn't leave school until they'd completed school. You know, there was, you know, you finish your level threes, no matter how you do, you give it a go and you leave, you know, and try to look for a future. You know, a future is one day you're going to be a dad, one day you're going to be somebody's husband. So, you know, always trying to look ahead and, you know, value who you are, I guess.
1: Yeah. Wendy, can I just say, as a man who was raised by a solo mum, thank you. Thank you for doing such a good job, for being so conscientious, and it sounds like you were successful in raising a couple of wonderful young men. So for your years of effort and the work that you would have put in, thank you.
0: Thank you. And also, too, like, even now, as two young men, you know, every day they message me, you okay, Mum? You haven't been online today. You okay? We love you, Mum.
2: The tide's turned.
0: Yeah, exactly. Right. So I have a life now. You know, I got rid of you two. Yay!
2: Oh, beautiful job. Well done. I always say if I've come across nice kids or, you know, nice adults, I often say, oh, I blame the mother for how they turned out. It's often the dad as well. But yeah, just tongue in cheek. So yeah, good brilliant. On you, Wendy. That's amazing.
1: We've got to move on, Wendy. But thank you so much for that call. And like I said, don't be a stranger. We'd love to hear from you again, whatever topic it is that we're talking about. Right, we've had so many text messages, so we need to dive into some of the text messages, including the cheeky text messages about my toes. We'll get to those.
2: Your pinkies. Which toes are they, Frank?
1: My pinky toes. It's my little toes.
2: I think this is rolling off the call with Wendy. It says, oh yes, great point. Teaching young men to love and appreciate women for who they naturally are is so damn important. I agree these Instagram looks are so old, and I can personally say that this kind of personality and approval-seeking behaviour only gets you temporary happiness. A genuine and self-respecting woman will glow and shine far beyond any booty. Speaking from experience and chitter-chatter amongst other young men, and I just can't see the rest of that text, but that is a great start there. Have you got that whole one on your? No, you haven't. Hi, like you, this is directed to you, Frank. I didn't have a father growing up, and I grew up in an all-female household. But I had a good upbringing and was taught that respect and honesty for women and men are so important, and having a few male role models, mainly through the work years. Having the insight to determine I am not going to be like that guy has put me in good stead. That's from Rob. Yes, sometimes it's like that too. Did you have male role models growing up? Because did you have anyone that was sort of...
1: Well, because of my mother's mental illnesses, there were men, and not in relationship with her, but there were men that came and went in my life. But because of her mental wellness, her ability to

0: stick with friendships over a long period of time was really low. So I might start forming a connection to an older guy that I might have considered to be a role model, but that connection would never last just because of how she would move through life. So I would say no. There until I kind of hit my 20s, there weren't any guys around that I would say that I was able to look up to over a long period of time. There were guys that I think I was able to pick values up from over a short period of time, but nobody who was there for the long haul. 0800 80 1080, or you can text 9292. Loads of things that we can chat about here. What makes a good man? If you're a man and you're looking at young men these days who are going through high school, and even if you didn't know them, what advice would you offer for how they make their way through life? What's some simple advice you would give young men these days? 0800 80 1080, or you can text 9292. It's News Talk ZB.
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0: All right, we're talking about what it means to be a good man. Advice you'd give to young men these days, but a bit of a backstory before we give these next couple of text messages, just because I'm a sucker for punishment. A little over a week ago, I went for a tramp. First tramp I've done in a few years, actually. Look, my mental health has been up and down, and getting into the bush is one way of getting myself back into a good space. And so I've recognized that over the last few months, I've been in a little bit of a low after having a really good start to the year. So I thought, hey, I'll go bush. So I went bush, and I have I have slightly deformed on both feet, slightly deformed little toes, pinky toes. They pinky curl toes under the toe next to them. And so then if I go tramping and my toes haven't weathered up, so to speak, especially if they get wet, which they did. I did a river crossing, they got wet. The next toe just kind of mashes down onto it with every step. And so I got these terrible blisters on the inside of both of those toes. And then because they don't separate out, it becomes really hard to walk. I could hardly walk after that tramp. One of the blisters burst. That was the worst toe. Now they've healed, but the skin is still very tender. So I have these gel covers over them to protect them. Based on that, we had these text messages.
1: Oh, my goodness.
0: I'm a manly man.
1: Oh, far out. We've got some manly men listening, clearly. And here's a text from one of them. Manly man's blister treatments versus pinky gel covers. With any blisters, soak them in kerosene, which dries up the blister, then hardening the skin quickly with only a little bit of a sting. That's from Rob, okay, a manly man.
0: Look, they have healed, so maybe I just need to soak them in some kerosene now to harden them up.
1: I just want a little bit of video footage of your face when you're doing that. Put on our social media platform, please. Frank, what do you think is going to happen to that baby soft skin growing under that gel pad when you eventually find the courage to take it off? You seriously need to man up.
0: Oh, hey, look, boy. Just to that one, it's only when I've got my shoes on. When I haven't got my shoes on, that gel pad is not there. But it's because the shoes, even wide shoes, just push that little toe under the next one.
1: Well, I'm not going to, but yeah, just stiletto heels, two words. And here's a text from your mate, good mate Muzz, who just ribs you constantly via the text. Frank, what makes a good man is one, a guy that can cut down flax bushes and replant them. Two, has decent feet and not deformed small toes. And three, can make a woman laugh. You have one of these.
0: Hang on. I didn't replant the flax last year when I moved into the house that we're in, and I dug up all the flax. So, but I had half of that. So I have one and a half of those. I can make a woman laugh.
1: Look.
0: I think I can make a woman laugh. I don't think I'm just being humoured when that happens. But Muzz, Muzz, you sound like someone I need to have a beer with. I just think we'd get along like a house on fire.
1: He's going now. He's going for manly man points. We are talking about what makes a good man, not a manly man. I mean, yes. Sometimes those things might sort of cross over. But anyway, yeah, I like that. You have one of these. You have to work out what it is.
0: Yeah, see, Muzz has the upper hand in the text messages at the moment because I know nothing about Muzz, so I have nothing that I can tease Muzz about. So all the teasing is one-way traffic at the moment. That needs to be evened up at some point, Muzz. I like the fact that there's more text messages coming through about the toes now as well. Oh, look, thanks for that. Your advice is all appreciated. We will get to more of your text messages because there have been so many of them after news, sport and weather. But this discussion about men as well. Look, I feel for young men at the moment, everything they're subjected to online. I feel for young women as well. But as a guy, watching young men go through what they have to navigate online now and all the things that it's causing them to do, I think it's worth having a discussion about how they can just navigate their way through life well. So if you've got any advice, 0800 80 1080, what would you say to young men now to help them navigate their way through life well? You can also text 9292. It's News Talk ZB.

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4: It's 7 o'clock. Good evening, I'm Joe Gilfillan. ACT leader David Seymour doubts that Winston Peters' word on working with Labour. The New Zealand First leader has paired with Labour in a coalition in the past, but has said he would not do it again. At ACT's AGM in Auckland today, Mr. Seymour said he would not put it past Mr. Peters.
5: I know that he says he'll never work with Labour again. I'm sure he believes that right now. I just don't trust him all the way through.
4: Frayed nerves in Venezuela with another strong 5.6 magnitude aftershock today following the massive earthquakes yesterday and earlier in the week. More than 1,400 people have died. Over 3,000 people are injured. Around 70,000 are missing. International aid's flowing in with specialized search and rescue teams also on the ground. Save the Children Venezuela director Fatima Andresia says it's a stressful situation, but Venezuelans are strong. Investigations continue after a small plane crashed into Beijing's tallest skyscraper, killing the pilot and injuring 13 others. The plane crashed into the 109-story CITIC Tower in China's capital, sending shards of glass and aircraft debris plummeting to the streets below. CNN reports all references to the incident have been scrubbed from Chinese social media, and it's still unknown whether the crash was accidental or intentional. Research into ethnic women and migrants experiencing family violence reveals the fragmented system they navigate. The report details the experiences of 22 women in the family court and 15 advocates supporting them. It shows many of the women would move between different providers, which often did not communicate with each other. Legal researcher Dillam Nightingale says not many were given an interpreter to facilitate effective engagement in the process.
6: Sometimes their credibility was questioned. People were wondering if they had invented the abuse in order to obtain a family violence visa.
4: Businesses are spending billions of dollars on AI, but is it actually delivering? Black Pearl Group's evaluated sales agents from the companies including OpenAI, Anthropic and Google against real-world sales. It finds two-thirds of leading agents scored negative overall, suggesting they may destroy more value than they create. Black Pearl's Nick Lissette says there's still a huge gap between AI's potential and how it's being used.
7: But if AI innovation stopped cold today, it's going to take up to a decade for the majority of market to use the technology to its fullest potential.
4: A potential breakthrough in treating autism from a new world-first Auckland University study testing the effects of zinc on lab-grown human brain cells. Researcher Johanna Montgomery says tests on mice showed some common symptoms of autism could be reversed. She says it's too early to say we should start taking zinc because autism is caused by many factors. Professor Montgomery says it's about working on the next step.
8: This initially would be a two-year trial. Depending on what we see, the plan would be then to expand into a larger, more national and international trial.
4: The key to fighting off winter bugs could be as simple as a piece of fruit. Nutrition experts say kiwi fruit, citrus and tamarillos are a great addition to winter diets as all three offer natural immune support. Citrus in particular is full of vitamin C. It delivers up to 179% of the recommended daily dose. Five Plus a Day trustee and principal scientist Carolyn Lister says there is a range of vitamins in fruit that help fight winter bugs.
9: One of the nutrients that's really important

0: And as vitamin C, but also some of the other antioxidants that are there in fruit and vegetables.
1: News Talk ZB Sport. The White Ferns are bidding farewell to Sophie Devine, Susie Bates and Leah Tahuhu after exiting the Women's T20 World Cup in the group stage. England chased New Zealand's 163 with 9 wickets and 16 balls to spare at the Oval. Captain Meili Kerr says Devine, Bates and Tahuhu are three of New Zealand's greatest White Ferns.
2: Which is pretty special, so three amazing cricketers, three amazing people for our environment, and they will be missed, but they've left the environment in a better place.
1: Black Caps bowler Zach Folkes is stoked to be contributing to the cause after becoming the country's first ever concussion replacement in tests. Folkes has taken 3 for 35 after stepping in for the concussed Blair Tickner in the third test against England at Trent Bridge, saying it was weird coming off the bench.
3: Yeah, very strange process. Obviously, a niggly one, like trying to switch on to actually be a part of the game. I think the process is kind of, like, it takes a while.
1: New Zealand's 120 for 3 in their second dig, a lead of 204 with 7 second innings wickets in the hutch. Day 4 begins at 10 p.m. England have topped Group L at the Football World Cup after downing Panama 2-0 in New Jersey. Manager Thomas Tuchel says there's still plenty to build on TVNZ.
4: You have to get so many details right, and it's an aggressive approach that we take, and then to defend the one-on-ones. If you're like close to the pitch, you see it, but the tournament starts again now.
1: The English face DR Congo on Thursday morning in the round of 32. In other news from today's completion of pool play, a 3-3 draw between Algeria and Austria means Algeria will face Switzerland, while Austria face one of the title favourites, Spain, on Friday. Argentina captain Lionel Messi made more history with his 6th goal of the tournament in a 3-1 win over Jordan, becoming the first player to score in 7 straight World Cup games. I'm Kobe Marathi, and that's News Talk ZB News and Sport. It's 7:05. Frank and Jackson next.
5: News Talk ZB Weatherwatch 24/7 from Northland to Waitomo, as well as Bay of Plenty and the Central High Country, mainly fine. A chance of showers in eastern areas tomorrow. Taranaki and from Taihape to Kapiti, cloudy periods, isolated showers, mostly clearing this evening, but the chance of showers remains tomorrow. Gisborne and Hawke's Bay, showers, a few possibly heavy overnight, easing tomorrow. Wairarapa and Wellington, showers becoming confined to Wairarapa this evening and easing. However, showers returning again for a while tomorrow. From Nelson to Westland, mostly fine. A chance of showers across northern Buller this evening. From Marlborough to Otago, cloud increasing with drizzle developing this evening and then becoming confined to the Canterbury foothills later tomorrow. Southland and Fiordland, cloudy with isolated showers but fine in the northern fjords. Skies clearing tomorrow evening but cloud increasing in the fjords. Chatham Islands, a few showers clearing tomorrow. I'm Joe Gilfillan. That's News Talk ZB, news, sport and weather to 7:07.
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7: Magnum PI Tom Selleck, manly man, who was looked up to by many men and many women back in the day when he was doing his thing, is now a bit of a silver fox. Looks okay in some pictures. Of course, there are the pictures that make him look like just an overweight 80-year-old man as well. But he was looked up to back in the day. We're talking about men. We're talking about young men in particular and what it is that they're facing online. And we're trying to discuss what it means to be a good man and hopefully offer some advice into that world as well. To that, we had a text message that I'd love to discuss for a moment.
8: A text came through. It said, bit insensitive to talk about men's lives when women have it harder.
7: Yeah. I just want to speak to that for a moment. Look, I just want to say I hear you. I do think as a man, I have an easier move through the world than many women, especially if we think globally. It's still much better in the world to be a man. But the reason I think this is worth talking about, well, firstly, it's not mutually exclusive. I remember when we did Mother's Day, we had someone texting through going, great topic, when are you going to talk about men? So I think people have a tendency to think of these things as mutually exclusive. It is possible to think that it is still better to be a man in today's world, but think there are issues that men need to address as well, or need to be addressed for men. But to that person, having seen what goes on online for a lot of young

0: young men at the moment and the type of men that are influencing them online, I can guarantee you, if we do not address this, it's going to be even harder for women in the world. These men that are influencing a lot of young men online at the moment are men who are teaching them essentially that women are there to do their bidding. I'd really encourage you, if you've got Netflix, to jump on Netflix, I think it's Netflix, and watch Louis Theroux's documentary on the Manosphere. He doesn't answer much of anything. He doesn't ask about why the issue is there. I think both of those things are worth discussing, but he'll give you a look at what is influencing young men at the moment. Just to speak to some of that, one of the men on there, who ends up looking more reasonable than a bunch of the others, thinks it's perfectly okay for him to go out and sleep with as many women as he likes while his female has to remain monogamous to him. And essentially, it's her job to serve his needs. So, to that texter, I hear you and I agree with you, but if we don't address this, it's going to get
1: 100%
0: way worse, which is why this is a worthy discussion to be having.
1: Absolutely. And it's a start of a conversation. I think it will be incredibly interesting to talk about it from a woman's perspective as well. But
0: yeah,
1: we have an hour and a half. So, you know, we just need to get real about it some nights and go, we'll just, you know, knuckle down and take one thing at a time. We've got another text through talking about women and women having it harder. And it is. Look, we were talking about this before. We were talking about the movie Ladies First. Did you just mention that now? I mentioned it, but I
0: don't think I talked extensively about it. You go for it.
1: Okay, well, I would just look. It's a comedy. It's a good comedy. It's really, really funny. But if you watch that as a man or a woman, it is actually glaringly obvious how you know, women are pushed down in the workplace often and in life often, and it's done in a comical way, but it's a really interesting and thought-provoking watch, and I just urge you just to watch it. It's good. And I just, we were talking about a few other bits and pieces before too, and I said, you know, as a woman, I know personally, and I'm quite confident, especially now at my age and stage. I'm, you know, happy in my skin. I'm confident with who I am and where I'm going. But if I walk past a group of men, or if I go into the gym and it's early in the morning and there's just a couple of men in there, I always feel a little bit on edge. Mm. I just do. And I think that a lot of women will hear and resonate with that and probably relate to and feel the same. Maybe they don't. Maybe it's just me. But I suspect that they would, yeah. So huge differences. And yes, we've got a long way to go, but just let us have a minute to have this conversation tonight. Yeah. Thanks.
0: That bit that you're talking about there about when you're passing a group of men, that dawned on me quite a number of years ago when I went out for a run, back when I used to be able to run and it didn't worry my little toes. I was out for a run and it was before the sun came up. And I remember running, and I remember seeing a woman running in the distance in front of me. And quite regularly, she would look back. And I got to the point where I realized I was intimidating just because I was a man running behind her in the dark. So I crossed the road, and I just so that she wouldn't have to. And then I noticed her just continually looking back, just clearly checking the space for herself. And I don't know if that goes on for every woman when they run. I never do that when I'm out in the dark. I don't bother looking around because I have no sense that I'm in danger of any sort.
1: As what someone, a privilege.
0: Yeah, it is very much a privilege. As someone who has worked in a space too where other people would volunteer and I would oversee them, women would act very differently from men. And this is no slight on the men, but often if there was something that they would do that I would then come in behind and fix, the men would often laugh it off. Whereas the women, I would find, would apologize for things that were never their fault in the first place. And so I remember saying to a number of them, don't ever apologize to me again. You don't need to apologize. And often the women volunteering were amazing. The men were as well. Grateful for all volunteers. But that instinct to say sorry seems to me, in the way that I move around life, the spaces that I'm in, seems to me to be more automatic coming from women. So Ladies, I think you're right, those who are texting in and saying,

0: women still have it harder. You're right. But unless we address what it means to be a good man for young men, that problem is only going to get worse. Lyle and Helen, I can see you waiting there. We'll get to you right after the break. 0800 80 1080, or you can text 9292. It's News Talk ZB.
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0: Lyle, good evening.
1: Well, good evening, Frank and Jax. Frank, if you think you got problems with your toes now when you're about 20 years younger than me, you just wait till you get to my age. I've got toenails that are sort of, you know, growing up and sideways and all sorts of things, and trying to do to the other toes what Vladimir Putin's trying to do to the Ukraine. It's just really, really bad.
0: Yeah.
1: And but anyway, okay, so I have someone I get to do some wee jobs for me, and she's of a millennial age, and she was telling me that it's common practice now for if they want to, you know, what I would have said in the old days, go out with some, you know, hunky young male, they should submit sort of a photo portfolio of themselves that leaves sort of nothing to the imagination.
0: Yeah, that's ridiculous.
1: If that is common, and I think it is because I read it about it, then that means young men of today must be ipso facto more misogynistic than the young men of my generation, which was the 80s. But mind you, though, the technology, if you submitted lots of analog photos and you went to the one-hour photo place to get them developed, you'd get those and the cops would show up as well. So that probably limited that. And also, in about the late 80s, I stopped opening doors for women of my generation, not for older women who appreciated it. Yeah, you know, sure enough. And there was a John Lennon song in the 70s. I have to substitute a word, which you couldn't broadcast, and it was called "Woman is the N word of the world." And it started, "We paint her face and make her dance," and then it finished with "We put her down by pretending she's above us." In other words, we make her into this plaster saint, you know. And I guess we open the doors and all these things, and they don't have any passions or anything like that. So, you know, I got it. So I just stopped doing it. So, you know, fair enough.
0: Yeah, that's a really good point.

0: Lyle, that pedestal that gets created for this kind of virtuous image as well. Really appreciate that. Thanks, my friend. Just before I get to you, Helen, I just want to read, where is it? This text here. It says, so what do you want? Make men wear electric collars? Put us in prison? I'm sick of being looked at like a predator when women cross the street. Yes, I do understand why. Mm-hmm. And it's exactly the same reason why I cross the road from my fears. I hear you. I hear you on that as well. And no, we're not making a case that there's something inherently bad about men. Quite the opposite, actually, that needs to be pushed aside. We're just trying to think through, how do we help young men navigate the world well when they're being influenced by people online who women should be scared of? Very reasonable that they're scared of some of the people that are influencing young men, and we want to counter that influence and help our young men form themselves into being good men in the world. Helen, good evening.
1: Oh, yes, good evening. Now, this is quite a complicated topic, really. But speaking from my perspective, I think that kindness, consideration and helpfulness go a long way towards making a good man. Unfortunately, what we've got is centuries and centuries of male privilege, and that is taking quite a bit to get over. And there are men who I would consider good men, but they've got this thing called male bonding, and so they see the male point of view, whereas to me, I'm seeing the female point of view, perhaps. Now, I think this whole thing about opening car doors for women as to finding what they're like, what men, whether they're good or not, is a load of rubbish. Because you can have the most impeccable manners and the man is the real sod underneath.
0: Yes.
1: And you can't tell. Now, getting to this thing about, I think men and women do, to some extent, think quite differently. And there's that wonderful pop song called, I forget who put it out, called Put a Log on the Fire and Then Tell Me Why You're Leaving Me. And about 20 years ago, I had a conversation with a young man who just started university. And he was having a terrible trouble finding a girlfriend. And he said to me, he had all these really right principles. He's a really good guy. And he says, but I'm not getting a girlfriend. The ones that all the girls want to go for, these other types, which were the bad boys, who had more charisma than him. So I think it's a very complicated sort of issue. I think that, I think I've probably expressed all my thoughts on it.
0: It's a good point, Helen, and it's the struggle that young men are finding online at the moment. There's a small percentage of men that are successful on Tinder, and they all fit a relatively particular profile. They have a particular look, they are good looking, they are seemingly successful, and so then you have all these guys who are struggling in the dating scene going and looking for, how can I overcome this? And the people that they're turning to online are terrible. I'm just saying it blatantly, they're terrible men. And someone's asked, Nikki asked, if named one of them and asked if I'm referring to that person. I'm not going to name any of them because I don't want to draw attention to them. But yes, Nikki, the person that you named is one of them. It's probably the most high profile, but there are lots of these guys out here, and they find their little niche when it comes to looks or how you're supposed to treat women, et cetera, et cetera, et cetera. And some of them are just awful human beings. Hey, we've got to hit a break. Thanks for that, Helen. We'll get to more of your texts after the break. 0800 80 1080. You can text 9292. 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
5: Can't find a better man. 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
6: Right, we've got to finish up in a few minutes, so let's see if we can get to through some more of these text messages since we had so many. If we don't get to your text message, huge apologies. It's not because we didn't want to read it out, it's just we got so many. All right, Jax, what have we got?
7: We've got some crackers. I wish I'd had a hands up. There was a really good one here before that I was looking for that I wanted to read. Can you just riff about something else? did you talk about the Louis Theroux? You did talk about Louis Theroux, didn't you?
6: Can I just say, it is well worth watching. It is really eye-opening. It can feel like he's just dealing with extremes. He's just dealing in an extreme. But it is what a lot of young men are tapping into. Some of these guys have millions and millions and millions of followers. So being aware of what's going on there will help make the discussion that we've tried to have this evening make a whole lot more sense.
7: We've tried. This text from gorgeous Alex, who contacts us regularly, says, "Hi team, from a woman's point of view, who also had no dad at all, I'd like to share a moment I witnessed recently. A man and his daughter, probably about 13, were about to cross a busy road. As they did so, the dad instinctively grabbed his daughter's hand and held it until they got to the other side. I've thought about that simple moment a lot. To sum it up, I realise the only thing a dad needs to be to his children is loving and unconditionally so. I briefly got teary in that moment I witnessed, thinking of all I had missed in life, that being a dad's love. That's all that matters, really. Cheers." Oh, that's such a nice text, Alex, and such a nice observation. Beautiful.
6: And sorry that you missed out on that in your life, Alex. Can I just say, as a dad of a daughter, she doesn't hold my hand anymore, but holding the hand of my daughter was one of the most beautiful sensations in life as a dad. There's an insult now from these Manosphere guys. Girl dad is an insult, whereas I'd like take it as a badge of honor, but they see it as a girl dad as someone who is weak, has daughters have him wrapped around their little finger. They're easily influenced and manipulated by their daughters. So girl dad is an insult. I wear it as a badge of honour. My little girl is the most precious thing in my world.
7: Far out. Just on single mums and single dads, I just think one of the most manly man things that I can think of is a man that takes on another man's children and raises them as his own in a relationship. So, you know, you end up in a relationship with their mum and you inherit these kids. If you can, you know, really truly love them, I think that is one of the best things that I've seen men around me do, that's for sure. That's a brilliant thing to do.
6: Hey, thank you so much for the text messages that have come through. There have been so many of them, and for your calls this evening as well. It was I found it to be quite a stimulating conversation with lots to think about. Again, it's not something we're going to solve in an hour and a half, but I think it's worth being mindful of what young men are being subjected to now, the long-term consequences of it, and the need to speak other things into their lives that will help shape them into being good men, because ultimately they want to make their way in the world well. Grant Nisbet is up next on Real Life with John Cowan. That'll be a good conversation. Jax, as always, a big thank you to you. It is a pleasure doing radio with you. Big thanks to Sam in the background, who helped it all run smoothly. And most of all, a big thank you to you again.

Whether you love us or hate us, whether you agree with us or not, it is an honour and a privilege to have your listening ears. So thank you for taking the last hour and a half or however long you spent with us to give us a little bit of your time. You have yourself a good night and God bless.

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7: G'day, welcome to Real Life. I'm John Cowan. Now, Grant Nisbet is my guest tonight. He's been doing sports commentaries on TV and radio for, must be more than 5 decades by my reckoning, including more than 350 All Black Test matches alone. So, welcome, Nisbo.
8: G'day, John. Nice to be with you.
7: Oh, it's an amazing privilege to have you on the show. You know, to rack up such an amazing career, you have to be good at what you do and also to have stamina, but I guess you must love your job as well, or else you would have found something else to do decades ago. You still love it?
8: Yeah, still love it, absolutely. I'd hate the thought of waking up in the morning and having no real purpose. You've got to love your job, quite clearly. And I've been lucky enough to be, I almost don't consider it a job, to be fair. It's a passion. And I've been lucky enough to be able to pursue it since I left school, which is an awful long time ago.
7: How long would it have been that you've been calling games and reporting on sport?
8: I finished school back in 1968. So I started at the old NZBC Sports Office and Broadcasting House Wellington on the very last day of the year, 1968, and have pretty much been in the sporting business since.

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1: Yep.
0: And then a combination of both radio and television. And latterly, since 1985, mainly with television.
1: Yeah, that's amazing. I mean, people obviously like what you do, or they would have pushed you out of the commentary box years ago. So what do you think your approach to commentary is that people appreciate?
0: Look, I try to be fair to everybody. I'm conscious of the fact, even when you're doing All Black test matches, there are people watching who are not necessarily All Black fans. If I'm doing a test match, for instance, at Twickenham in London, I know there's a lot of English people back home hoping the All Blacks lose. So I've got to be as impartial as I can possibly be, even though I'm a Kiwi. Right. I'm brought up in New Zealand and obviously support the All Blacks. So I think you've got to be fair.
1: Mm-hmm.
0: You can't tell fibs. I remember in the early days, we were often told to sort of beat the game up a bit if it was a bit slow. Try and get it going again. But people sitting at home don't want to be lied to. If they can see it's a poor game, then that has to be reflected by the commentary. So I think you've got to be honest as well.
1: Yeah, you can't get away with that on TV if they're seeing the same game that you're watching. Maybe on radio. I remember there's that famous story of Ronald Reagan, who would be getting these sparse telegraph reports from baseball matches, and he'd make up a whole commentary on the basis of it, how the crowd was reacting and how the pitcher was standing. You can't do that if the people are watching the same thing you're watching.
0: No, it's the old adage in television. The pictures tell the story, really, and our job is just to add to the pictures.
1: Right, right. And you don't overdress it. You don't oversource it either, do you? I think that perhaps that was a style in the earlier days of sports broadcasting.
0: Yes, maybe. I certainly do a lot of research. But, I spoke to the great Scottish commentator Bill McLaren many moons ago and asked him how much preparation he did. He said he did a heck of a lot, but he said, I only use probably 10% of it. And I found that over the years too. I have a lot of stuff written in front of me that I never use.
1: Right.
0: But it's nice to know. It's kind of an insurance policy. It's nice to know it's there if you do need it.
1: Right. I was talking to Bevan Dewar, who calls games for Sky, and he was saying he learnt from you not to write out set pieces, not to have little phrases to use and intros and outros and things. And so that's obviously something that you've been doing. You don't tend to have set pieces that you fall back on.
0: No, I don't. And I learned a lesson quite early, certainly in my Sky career. I was in South Africa in 1996 when the All Blacks won their first ever series over there. And it came to Pretoria where we were likely to win that series and thus create history. And I wrote this, I guess it was a couple of sentences, maybe a paragraph down, just going back and saying it's been a long time, I wrote it down. And when the final whistle blew and I blurted this thing out that I was actually reading, and I thought I did okay. But when I got home and watched the replay of the game, I thought to myself, that sounds like a bloke who's reading a script. And from that time on, I've just gone with the occasion, really. I've tried to maybe a few key words that you need to fit in, but generally speaking, I don't read a prepared script.
1: No. I remember someone saying years ago, if it's read, it's dead.
0: Yes.
1: But you do the prep, don't you? You've got sheets of paper in front of you. What do you actually have in front of you when you're doing a game?
0: Well, obviously the individual, you've got 30 players starting in the game, and nowadays you've got a number of others. So actually you've got 46 players who may well be involved in the match. So I've got the vital statistics of, how many test matches they played, how many tries they've scored, maybe where they made their debut and all the rest of it. But you've got to cover a lot of other things too, and the possibilities that maybe you don't think about, like, a red card or referee needs to be replaced and all sorts of different things. So I've got a lot of stuff down there, as I said before, and Bill McLaren kind of reiterated it to me, that you write a lot of stuff down, but you actually use very little, because fundamentally, when the whistle blows to start the game, it just becomes one giant ad lib, and it goes for 80 minutes. You can prepare all you like before the game, and most of the stuff before the game is scripted, to be fair.
1: Yeah.
0: The welcome and the team sheets, and a lot of that is scripted.

0: But once the whistle blows to start the game, it becomes an ad lib.
1: It's amazing that you can just trust your brain to fill your mouth with words. And yeah. I guess that's that comes, of course, with 50 years of experience as well. But I mean, it must be quite a gift to be able to just sit down at a microphone, not knowing what you're going to say, and then say it.
0: And, yes, well, exactly. Yeah. You're just really talking about the pictures you see in front of you, aren't you? And, you know, you try and not overuse particular phrases. Like, I've unfortunately never found another word for advantage. And I've often thought I'd like to have another word other than advantage, because that word comes out a lot, because the referee, of course, does play the advantage law a lot in the game. But generally speaking, you just try and use other words, because I did develop a certain phrases over the years, and people have pointed them out to me, and I've almost eliminated them entirely. If someone else can identify them, then I think to myself, then obviously I'm overusing them. So often it's difficult to find new phrases or ways to say things that are pretty much happening every single game.
1: Right. Now, I know you have an immense respect for your listening audience, and you respect their intelligence, you respect the fact that they're watching the same game you are, but do you ever try to educate the listeners as well? Because there's a lot of people like me that half the time the ref blows the whistle, I've got no idea why they blew it. And a little bit of extra explanation and things is so appreciated. So do you have dummies like myself in mind sometimes when you're explaining things?
0: Yes, without offending the people who do know, it's quite a delicate balance, really.
1: Yeah.
0: Because you don't want people saying, well, we already know that, you clown. it is a delicate balance. But, I mean, the way rugby has changed and continues to change and the law changes,
1: yeah,
0: often things do need to be explained, even to those who think they know. Because, as I say, there was a point there probably not in the last couple of years, but maybe in the last 5 years, that the laws of the game have undergone significant changes, and people need things to be explained to them. So we try and do that, sometimes, I guess, unsuccessfully, but it's an important aspect of the commentary.
1: Do you ever get confused yourself and wonder what happened then?
0: Yes, many times. You can imagine over the last 40 years how many law changes. I mean, yeah. For instance, it wasn't until 1996 that players could be lifted in the line out. That was always illegal. Once upon a time, if you kick the ball out into touch on the full from anywhere on the field, the tackle ball rule has changed a million times. Once upon a time, you could ruck with your feet. Yep. Now you can't do that. All sorts of things have changed over the years.
1: So it's that long ago. I wondered when it turned into a circus act. Well, you came from radio, and I wonder whether or not that gave you an advantage when you got to TV, or did you have to unlearn stuff? I mean, radio, you're painting a picture, you're creating a mental image in people's minds. It must actually be quite a big shift, I suppose, going to TV.
0: Yeah, I mean, the big shift is not saying as much. And it took me a wee while to get used to that, because you really want to just keep talking. And I often say to people now, young aspiring commentators, that silence is your friend. And because sitting at home, 10 seconds of silence actually doesn't feel like 10 seconds. When you're sitting in a commentary box, it feels like an age, and you feel like you've got to fill in the gaps. And I know for sure, working with so many ex-All Blacks over the years, that's probably the hardest thing they find. You know, they feel that they've got to justify their existence by continuous talking.
1: Yep.
0: But when they see a game back and I've told them that, you know, a little bit of silence is golden, they see exactly what I mean.
1: Right. We should perhaps just stop talking for 10 seconds and I'll watch what happens to our producer.
0: Yes. A little bit different in radio.
1: Yeah, I know. 10 seconds of that is cost you your job. 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This is Real Life. I'm John Cowan, talking to Grant Nisbet, the voice of New Zealand rugby, and we'll be back with him in just a few minutes.
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5: 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Feel sorry for him? Nah, of course you don't. Me neither.
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6: She walked through springtime when I was born. The days were sweet, our nights were warm.

0: long.
1: That's a lovely bit of music. It's Willie Nelson singing Gulf Coast Highway. I imagine Emmylou Harris would have joined him if we'd played a bit more of that. My guest tonight chose that bit of music, Grant Nisbet. And you're a country and western fan.
2: Yeah, love country music. Always have. To me, anyway, I've been to Nashville twice. I'd go back again at a heartbeat.
1: Yeah.
2: Which is the home of, well, it's called Music City, but it's effectively the capital city of country music, isn't it? And to go to the Grand Ole Opry and the Ryman Center and all the rest of it was just a dream come true for me.
1: Are you musical yourself?
2: No, terrible. My mother made me play the piano for a year, but it never really cottoned on. But I do love music, but I'm certainly no good at it.
1: Right. Okay. So, country music. I mean, that's one of the things we try and do on the show is, find out a bit more about people than perhaps people know. And we know you as a rugby man and other sports as well. And I imagine when people bail you up at a pub, they want to talk footy. But, and I know everyone asks you what was your favorite game and your favorite rugby player, but I'm going to ask you, who is your favorite American president?
2: Oh, good question. My favourite American president is probably Abraham Lincoln. Yes, I've got a thing about American presidents. I couldn't probably now recite all of them, but once upon a time I probably could. I've got books in my bookshelf about American presidents, about the American Civil War, and about baseball. I sound like I'm extremely pro-American, aren't I? But nevertheless, my favourite American president, I think Abraham Lincoln, given that he was the president during the Civil War of 1861 to 1865. And what a job that would have been to try and hold the country together.
1: Yeah, amazing.
2: So, look, he's up there for me, even though I never quite got to meet the man.
1: Well, just do a quick poll of our listeners. Put your hands up if you knew that Nisbo was a fan of American history. Don't see too many hands. So where did that come from? Where did that passion for American history and an interest in the Civil War come from? Did you just browsing through a National Geographic or a History Channel or something and it just grabbed you, or has it just been something?
2: That's a pretty good question. Something must have come up about the American Civil War, and I thought, I need to know more about this. Why did they have a Civil War?
1: Yeah.
2: And what happened during the Civil War? And I've ended up with, I must have 20, 25 books about the American Civil War, and it was pretty tumultuous. And as you say, Lincoln was the president during that time, certainly the president of the Union. Not of the Confederated States. That was a guy called Jefferson Davis. But, I got a little bit obsessive about it. You know, when I heard it, I thought, I'm going to do a study on this. I'm going to work out exactly what happened.
1: Well, you read some of the stuff that

0: Lincoln wrote, it is just so profound and deep compared with what you hear out of the mouths of politicians these days.
1: Unbelievable. Yeah. I mean, the Gettysburg Address, which took 2 minutes and 4 seconds, I tried to actually memorize it, but it's kind of old English and it's quite hard to, I mean, you know exactly what he's saying, but it's not in the English that we speak today.
0: He wouldn't get a job as recently, he wouldn't get a job as a rugby commentator. Too many big words.
1: No. Well, he's very eloquent. He was a lawyer by trade, so I guess he was reasonably eloquent. Right. But I was actually at Gettysburg about 9 months ago, and I went and stood pretty much on the same spot that Lincoln delivered the Gettysburg Address.
0: Yeah.
1: It was a cold, windy old day and there was no one else there, but, nevertheless, it was great to be on that exact spot that he delivered the Gettysburg Address.
0: Okay, another probing NISBO question. Where's your favourite white baiting spot?
1: The Mokanui River, about 30k north of Westport.
0: Yeah.
1: Been going down there for the last, oh, it must be close to 20-odd years now.
0: Yeah.
1: Again, another one of those things, I wonder what this white baiting is all about. And me and a mate decided we'd jump on a plane. We'd go down there, and we've been going now for 20-odd years. So
0: you did it well enough at the start that the locals didn't laugh at you?
1: Well, yeah, exactly. Oh, I mean, it was...
0: You're a brave man.
1: It was a total joke the first year, honestly. I honestly had no idea how to catch whitebait.
0: After 20 years, I think you'd know a few things.
1: Yeah, whip it out now.
0: Right. Hey, another thing I know you're immensely proud of is your two adult daughters. And I know the show before us was talking about dads and their kids and dads and their daughters. You would have had a challenging role because you're away so often. Did you manage, though, to keep a good relationship going with those girls?
1: Oh, yes, absolutely. And people often say to me, what's your greatest achievement in life? And it's certainly not doing 350 test matches. And it's bringing up two daughters or bringing up kids, basically.
0: Yeah.
1: And that's a challenge, as anybody who's listening would know. The good thing is that they have always enjoyed sport and continue to this day. And they're probably my harshest critics, which is fantastic, it's in the latter years been an easy job, really.
0: Yeah. Oh, isn't it nice? You get through the teenage years and then you reap some rewards if it's all gone well.
1: Yeah, exactly.
0: Yeah,
1: yeah. Yeah, the teenage years are challenging, but you and I were both teenagers once, John. Remember that?
0: Oh, yeah. Back there's cave paintings to describe my teenage years, but it's a long time ago. Hey, you've had a successful career and a job you love, and you could say that you've been very, very lucky, but your life has been touched by some tragedy, including losing your lovely wife, Toni. After 34 years, but she wasn't even 60, was she?
1: No, that's right, exactly. No, she died of cancer, and it was really tough at the time, absolutely. And you just surround yourself with people who love you, and you do get through. And as they say, life moves on, but you never forget, obviously.
0: Yeah.
1: But, you know, that is life, isn't it? And probably in a funny sort of way, that's why I like country music, because it is life. It's authentic. It's real.
0: Yeah.
1: You get there in the end.
0: Yeah, I guess a lot of country music has got that tang of sadness to it and tragedy. And so so if you were saying the thing that gets you through grief is to have people around you, because some people just retreat back and lick their wounds on their own, but you kept in touch with people and people kept in touch with you.
1: Yeah, look, there are so many different ways people deal with it, really. And there's no script, absolutely no script whatsoever. And there's no length of time to grieve either, is there? I mean, it's something you don't practice for.
0: No.
1: But, you know, that's life and you get through it.
0: Right. And the loneliness in your later years has been eased somewhat, though, with a new relationship.
1: Yeah, exactly. Shona's come into my life, which is wonderful. And, I mean, who knows whether you can go on your own. I'm not sure at all. So life takes its twists and turns. And anyone who's listening will know exactly what I'm talking about.
0: Right. Well, you know, you're mid-70s now. And

0: And it sounds like you're not sitting back just watching your garden grow. Or maybe you are watching your garden grow, but I mean, you're not just watching the grass grow between your toes. That's what I mean. You're staying active. And so what are the things that you fill your life with? You're probably not playing senior rugby anymore.
1: No, correct. I certainly follow sport. I mean, I'm not just a rugby guy. I mean, I was saying to someone earlier today, any Kiwi playing anywhere, any sport, anywhere in the world, and it's on the telly, I'm going to watch. And as an example of that, I'm not a motor racing fan per se. I'd certainly watch Formula One now because of Liam Lawson.
0: Yep.
1: I watch IndyCar because we've got three drivers. Watch NASCAR now because we've got Shane Van Gisbergen.
0: Right.
1: Any Kiwi has got my eyeballs on them.
0: Yep. Oh well. And you've tried your hand at a few sports, but are you still keen on bowls?
1: Yeah, love it. Yes, I play bowls a lot, particularly in the summer, obviously, because it's an outdoor game. Fundamentally, it's called lawn bowls for a reason.
0: Yeah.
1: But they did build a big indoor arena here in Wellington at the Nine Eye Club, and I joined there. So I'm playing quite a bit through the winter as well. But I really enjoy bowls. I took it up in the late 80s, actually, but, you know, bringing up a family and all the rest of it, couldn't devote much time to it. But in the last 20 years or so, I've really got stuck into it, and I really enjoy it. It's one of the few sports that on a given day, if everything's going your way, you can beat some really good players.
0: Right.
1: I certainly couldn't beat Bjorn Borg at tennis. I'd never beat Muhammad Ali in the boxing ring. But on a given day, one set of 100, I might beat Peter Ballas. Probably not, but I might.
0: Hey, I've got to mention a couple of fixtures coming up that you're going to be calling. All Blacks versus France on the 4th of July. All Blacks versus Italy on July 11th. All Blacks versus Ireland on Saturday, July 18th. So you've still got a few things coming up there. I look forward to watching those and hearing your voice. And I imagine if afterwards we remember the game instead of the commentary, you've done your job. The object of the art is to hide the art.
1: Just doing the Italian game, but I'm really excited for new era of All Black rugby because new coach, new captain, quite a few new players.
0: Hey, the ref's blowing his full-time whistle, so we probably better go. And we're heading out on another bit of music that you've picked. And I think it's This Is Where the Cowboy Rides Away, Brooks and Dunn. Been a great pleasure talking to you, Nisbo. Thank you so much for what you do for us.
1: Good on you, John. Been a pleasure.
0: Cheers.

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4: It's 8 o'clock. Good evening. I'm Joe Gilfillan. Labour Party leader Chris Hipkins says he wants to return the Kiwi dream. Labour's annual Congress weekend has finished. Around 500 supporters turned up for Mr. Hipkins' speech in Wellington this afternoon. He told them people should be able to make ends meet if they work hard.
5: A warm home, a secure job, good schools for your kids, healthcare when you need it. Under Labour, that dream won't be reserved for a few, it will be delivered for everyone.
4: The ACT Party has hit back at Labour's new apprenticeship boost, costing $56.5 million a year at their AGM in Auckland today. If elected, Labour says it will restore the employer subsidy to 2 years at $500 per apprentice and expand it to new industries. A $1,000 grant would also be given to apprentices for tools. David Seymour says Labour's making promises without knowing how they'll fund these things.
6: The Labour Party needs to start putting the taxpayers' money where their mouth is, because at the moment they've gone from taxing and spending to promising to spend without knowing how they'll fund it at all.
4: Frustration in Venezuela over the government's response to the catastrophic earthquakes. The death toll from the earlier tremors has now passed 1,400 people. There's been another aftershock today, measured at 5.6 magnitude. Journalist Catherine Ellis told the BBC, Venezuelans are grateful for international help flowing in and critical of their own government for being slow.
7: People are using their bare hands to dig people out of the rubble. People are organising websites, organising food donations. The authorities haven't been doing this for them.
4: United States President Donald Trump says Iran may no longer exist if the United States is forced to resume the war. The U.S. military has struck Iranian military sites today in response to Iran's continued aggression against commercial shipping. On Truth Social, President Trump said there may come a point when they're forced to use their military to complete the job. People here are being encouraged to get the flu vaccine as winter sets in. The influenza vaccine is free for those over 65 and those with significant medical problems. Auckland University professor Nikki Turner says vaccinations will keep people healthier and out of hospital. She says that's not the only reason people should get vaccinated. Dr. Turner says people getting the vaccine means it won't be able to spread around schools and workplaces. A renewed push for us to be prepared for wildfires anywhere in the country. The Bioeconomy Science Institute has simulated more than 500,000 potential ignitions across the country. It's identified areas likely to burn under high-risk conditions and the severity of the flames. Fire scientist Laura Kiley says it's the first time high-scale modelling's been done here in New Zealand.
8: One thing that we do see, there's really the potential for extreme fire behaviour everywhere.
4: Tourism firms are facing barriers to becoming more sustainable. Auckland University research has found many firms are working towards sustainability, but their initiatives lack structure. The findings also highlight equity problems, with some valuable sustainability training and tools sitting behind membership paywalls. Lead author Claire Beach says businesses don't have a clear picture of what sustainable tourism looks like, which is the main hurdle.
9: This means that there's kind of different firms doing different things and working towards different goals. Now that's not bad, but it does make it hard to have solid progress.
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11: Leo Messi match it. There it goes, there it is.
10: Lionel Messi's iced a 3-1 win over Jordan in Texas, helping Argentina join France and Mexico as the only sides to win all three pool games. It's extended Messi's tournament leading tally to 6, a 2-goal buffer on 4 players, while he becomes the first player to score in 7 straight World Cup games. Meanwhile, Algeria have equalised in the final minute of stoppage time to draw 3-all with Austria, both qualify from pool play. All Whites coach Darren Baisley is calling on his

0: players to take the next step in their club careers to boost the fortunes of the national side. New Zealand bowed out of the World Cup after the loss to Belgium in Vancouver, and Baisley says playing against a star-studded opponent showed the gap that must be bridged.
1: Yeah, so we need some of our players to now go to the next level, go and play alongside Woodsy in those levels, and that will help us when we come to these games where we're competing against top players.
0: Potentially a major role for Black Caps spinner Mitchell Santner in the final innings of the deciding cricket test against England at Trent Bridge. New Zealand are 120 for 3 going to day 4, leading by 204 runs. New Zealand quick Zach Folkes says the pitch is starting to break up, which should benefit Santner.
2: I can see him having a massive role. You see his shoulder, Bashir, turning it pretty big out there, so he's going to have a massive role in that fourth innings.
0: Day 4 begins at 10 p.m. And Liam Lawson is chuffed to deliver another top 10 qualifying effort at Formula One's Austrian Grand Prix. The Kiwis starting ninth on the grid, one place ahead of Racing Bull's teammate Arvid Lindblad. Lawson is encouraged, given other teams have worked hard on revamping their cars.
3: A few teams came here with some upgrades and we were definitely curious to see how we would compare to them, but we still managed to put both cars in Q3, and yeah, that's very, very strong.
0: I'm Kobe Marathi, and that's Newstalk ZB News and Sport. It's 8:05. Tim Roxburgh is next.
4: Newstalk ZB Weather Watch 24/7. From Northland to North Taranaki, along with Coromandel, Bay of Plenty, Taupo and Tumaranui, mainly fine, just the chance of showers along eastern regions. South Taranaki and from Taihape to Kapiti, cloudy periods with isolated showers, clearing to fine tomorrow evening. Gisborne and Hawke's Bay, showers, some heavy, easing tomorrow morning. Wairarapa and Wellington, cloudy periods, scattered showers across Wairarapa, spreading to Wellington tomorrow morning and then clearing later. Nelson, Buller, Grey and Westland, fine apart from some cloud in northern Buller until tomorrow morning. Marlborough, Canterbury and Otago, cloud increasing tonight, bringing patchy drizzle, which then becomes confined to the Canterbury foothills tomorrow evening. Southland and Fiordland, mostly cloudy with isolated showers, but fine in the northern fiords and becoming fine for most tomorrow evening, but cloud increasing in Fiordland. Chatham Islands, a few showers, clearing tomorrow. I'm Joe Gilfillan. That's News Talk ZB, news, sport and weather to 8:07.
5: Mondays are for working. 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

Sean Tedby. Welcome along. Hope it's been a great weekend. Tim Roxburgh with you through until 11 o'clock. Wham! And a song which you never hear on the radio, but it wasn't number one. And my daughter, when she was a baby through until about 18 months, this was her favourite song. It's actually got pretty racy lyrics, but you can't tell the lyrics, and Riley didn't know, and everyone's fine, so let's not worry about it. But this was number one 40 years ago today, and also 40 years ago today, Wham! George Michael and Andrew Ridgeley did their final ever show at Wembley Stadium. George pulled the pin, wanting a solo career. They could have sold that stadium out multiple times. They were huge. But George wanted one and done, so 72,000, and kept the people wanting more. And after 4 years as one of the biggest bands of the 80s, that was it. And he was off on that solo career. 40 years ago today. 0800 80 10 80. You can give me a bell. 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I don't want to be a jerk. So it's not really a good start, is it? I don't want to be a jerk. You know, there's a butt coming. Look, I'm unlike David Seymour, who once said that I was a try-hard, second-rate shock jock, which is, you know, an unusual put-down, and one that even the people who dislike me the most have never, ever thought of me as being a shock jock. I mean, no one thinks of me as being a shock jock. So I'm not someone who turns the mic on and thinks, what can I say to rack people up that I don't really believe? That's not me. However, maybe there's this one exception. But there's this thing on my mind tonight, which is, did we get a little bit carried away with the football World Cup? Did we get a little bit carried away?

0: Now the thing is, and this is my better angel speaking now, I think life is more fun when you allow yourself to get carried away. So if you got caught up in the whole thing, and not just the event, which carries on, even though New Zealand is no longer in it, but did we get a little bit carried away with the New Zealand aspect of it is the question. 0800 80 1080. So let me flesh this out for you. The better angels on one side of my head, on one shoulder, are saying life is more fun when you allow yourself to get swept up in the harmless emotion of something, and you allow yourself to dream. And I think we allowed ourselves to dream even though there was no chance of progressing. So that and the better angels would suggest that we go, yes, you get carried away, you dare to dream that you're going to progress in a tournament that you're not going to progress in, and you enjoy the ride while it lasts. Now on the other shoulder, and whether it's the devil or just less effective angels, there's part of me going, yes, but I feel like we were kind of unrealistic. You know, going into that game against Belgium, the game we lost 5-1, Belgium are ranked 9th in the world. We are ranked 85th. And if you listened to the hype, it kind of felt like we're really in with a shot. Now, maybe that's the way it should be. Maybe because we have only qualified for the World Cup on 3 occasions, that when we do, for what is the biggest sport in the world, that you just embrace it with everything. And you don't care that your team is ranked 85th. See, I can argue both sides of this. You don't care where your team is ranked. You go into every game telling yourself you believe you can win, which is as players, I mean, that's what you have to do. Whatever the sport is, you do all your research about who you're playing, and then you just have to not be overawed by it. So I subscribe to all that. But why do I keep coming back to this I don't want to be a jerk thing? Part of it is that after we lost, apparently, now I didn't see it, but apparently the first 15 minutes of the 6 o'clock news was dedicated to us losing. Now that's the first 15 minutes. That's not the sports bulletin. That was the start of the bulletin, which kind of, I think, is informing this feeling that we've just gone maybe a little bit carried away. Now, you might be listening going, well, it's a stressful world. If we get carried away by the biggest sporting tournament, you know, by the Olympics, then why not? So that's where you come in on 0800 80 1080. Did we get a bit carried away with the Football World Cup? And if so, is there any issue with that? 9292 to text and facebook.com/TimRoxburgh. Neil is going to kick things off, no pun intended. How are you doing, Neil?
1: That is a good pun for a kickoff.
0: Well, I don't know if it was a good one, but it was one. What do you think? Did you get really on board going into that Belgium game?
1: It's hard to get over it now. A friend of mine, well, actually, through her daughter, knows the coach of my third division side out of Massey for soccer.
0: So a friend knows who?
1: The coach of my third division team.
0: So he knows the coach of your third division team, or the coach of your third division team knows the coach of the All Whites?
1: No, they know the coach. And
0: of the All Whites.
1: So they said, pay up, you know, do the show, you know, that they screened on TV. So you get to watch all games, you know, and write down the list of times, you know, listen to these reports. Or, you know, we stand a good chance. They're a pretty good team, but on the day, you know, all this got our hopes up and up and up. There was no way New Zealand was ever going to be in the final. No way. But we all felt like it possibly could.
0: So then the next part is, and this is my own self-analysis, because third time, I don't want to be a jerk. Life is more fun when we embrace things. Life is more fun when we're not always looking for ways to be

0: less excited about things. So that's what I normally subscribe to. But for some reason, there's part of me going, I just wonder whether we over-egged this slightly.
1: No, it's good that if other people were like me and got that, you know, that paid the money and got all the show, well, it's good because we did get carried away. And I think, like yourself, you enjoy things more when you do get carried away. It's sort of like forbidden fruit.
0: Forbidden fruit, even. Yeah. Yeah. So maybe that's it. Yes, we got carried away. Yes, we as a collective, and including, you know, coverage of the tournament from a New Zealand point of view, maybe ramped it up more than was reasonable, and yet maybe that's completely how it should be. except for the 15 minutes leading the news. I can't quite abide that.
1: Like, I would have liked to have seen a match between the All Whites and Germany, but West Germany is all Germany now. You know, but
0: yeah, the wall has come down, Neil. I don't want to shock you.
1: Well, yeah. Well, I'm older, you see. So the likelihood is of that ever happening is the same as me winning Lotto last night. You know, it's not on Saturday night. You know, it's sort of a bit far-reaching, but our hopes were built up. I'll say that again. Our hopes were built up by the commentary run by the coaches and the captain of the team. Oh, yes, they're a good side. They have many battles behind them, but we can take them on. You know, it was like Winston Churchill or something, you know.
0: Here's one thing, and I'm really not trying to lose friends or you know, what small number of fans I have. But I don't like how football matches are called friendlies unless they're in a tournament.
1: It bugs me no end.
0: Because, and maybe it's just the bias from or the influence of other sports. But to me, you represent your country and you're playing another country. That's a test match. The idea that it's a friendly, it's like, no. Tournaments are more special, but by saying that something is a friendly, I think it just kind of, I don't know, maybe it just reinforces exactly what they want, which is that when a World Cup rolls around, it's extra special.
1: But you see, did you notice watching it, even up till right today, you know, recently, did you notice a couple of Hollywoods being thrown, which is some criticism that was made when we were younger and being trained to play third division, that you didn't throw a Hollywood, you took them on and beat them at their own game, you know, quite...
0: Look, it's been such a fundamental part of the sport for so long that I don't know that people have really paid much attention to that aspect of it at this tournament. That's my impression, which could be wrong, but I feel like maybe the last World Cup, there was a lot more talk about the Hollywood aspect, and I feel like it hasn't been discussed to the same level this time around. Hey, nice to have you on, Neil. We're going to run to a break, and then you can be on the program on 0800 80 1080. So I'm not trying to be a jerk, as I say, but there's part of me just wondering whether we just got a little bit carried away with the All Whites, the New Zealand aspect of the Football World Cup. And really what I'm getting at is that final match against Belgium, where Belgium are ranked 9th in the world and we're 85th. But if you didn't know that, I think you would have gone into that really believing we had a chance. And again, maybe that is how it should be. Maybe life is more fun because everyone bought into it in such a big way. In such a David and Goliath story, except in this story, David didn't triumph. Did we get a bit carried away? 0800 80 1080, text 9292. It's News Talk ZB at 8:19.
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11: There we go. It sounded better, didn't it? 0800 80 1080 if you'd like to be on. Text 9292. It's 8:21. Matthew says, yeah. I still love that Wham song. Is that wrong? Nothing wrong with loving Wham. Nothing wrong with loving Edge of Heaven. Great song. One of those forgotten number ones, and number one 40 years ago today. Okay, on the topic of the Football World Cup, and did we get, when I say we, did we as New Zealanders get a little bit carried away? And if so, is that an issue? We've got a truckload of texts, and you can ring through on 0800 80 1080. James says, I couldn't believe TV One News last night. Not only the first 15 minutes, then the sports news was dominated again. It was totally ridiculous. You know, I think that that's really what, for a lot of people, is just the tipping point of it. Because even though we are in a different era of consuming news and consuming TV, That's still what I love about the news, and I'm, you know, a watcher of the news, and a consumer of the news, but I still like the 6 o'clock news, is that it's kind of like a barometer. It still is, and maybe that's a generational thing which is changing with younger people, but it's still that barometer. It's why I still like to know what's on the front page. And sometimes, you know, you don't agree with what's on the front page of the paper, going, well, that should be on the front page. But I still like to see what's on the front page, and I still like to see what's leading the news. And I think a lot of us who are maybe news junkies, you like to see the barometer of how big a story is and where, how that story is going to be treated. And part of the interest is seeing whether you agree. So 15 minutes leading the news for a minnow nation against a major nation. Is that a little bit enthusiastic? Rob says, I've previously stated the football was hyped and over-dramatised. He says that News Talk ZB constantly does that with many issues. It's despicable. Well, that might be also over-egging it, Rob. and blatantly unprofessional. Oh, this is Rob who hates me. Okay. Yeah. You do it the same with cricket. Oh, right. Okay, Rob. Now see, Rob is you know, with me feeling a little bit like, yeah, it's been over-egged with the soccer or the football. Rob is like that with me about everything. I mean, this man loathes me but is still texting after all these years, which is

0: It's a great Paul Simon song. Alison, how are you doing?
1: I hate that word, despicable. I just wanted to say, yes, they have far too much coverage on the TV one. They have more than when the Queen died there. And when they try and stick the camera under these people when they've just lost, and I don't like that, these reporters. And they don't want to talk after the match. They've just lost. They don't want to have a camera stuck and try and talk because, you know, that's the end of the game. And, you know, there's time to go away and get grouped together there. They don't need cameras and reporting at that stage. I don't think. I think they're too... And actually, this ad they have on, this 44... I'm sick of that 44.95 ad that comes on all the time as well.
0: What's that about?
1: Trying to get you to join up in these games all the time. It comes on the ad all the time during the day. The TV one have got a vested interest, of course, in this game because they're getting the money from that 44.95. Yeah.
0: Well, there's nothing to me that's dodgy about that. It's a massive event. It's more the New Zealand aspect of it.
1: But how many people are going to be joining up the 44.95 now that New Zealand's not in it? I wouldn't think that many people are going to start joining up now, are they?
0: I don't know, because the whole thing with football in New Zealand and even why you get sort of looked down on if you call it soccer, which I've spent my entire life calling it soccer, the reason why you sort of have to call it football now is because it has grown in popularity with people watching not New Zealand play. A lot of New Zealanders are very interested in the English Premier League, and so it is the following of players who aren't New Zealanders and teams that have no connection to New Zealand that has exploded.
1: I must admit myself, I've got involved with the women playing in it here now too. You do get involved with the Phoenix and all this stuff. I never was interested before, but I have sort of got involved in a bit myself now.
0: Has that been fun for you?
1: Yes, really. Yeah, I wouldn't say I'm obsessed, but I did think the 15 minutes was ridiculous. Out of an hour news, they had 15 minutes. Yeah. Quarter of the news, that was that. It's 8 minutes would have been enough.
0: I heard a breathless radio reporter down at one of the pubs to give updates about what it was like at a pub watching the game. And I thought that was funny as well. I was like, well, I know what it's like at a pub watching a game.
1: You don't see all that, do you, really? You're not there yourself. You're not there. If you're interested, you'd be there yourself, wouldn't you? And you don't need to see that, do you, really? It doesn't interest me much seeing that.
0: Well, it's more, I don't know, I find it more sort of funny. I don't get angry about it, but I do find it sort of funny.
1: But you don't really want to see that too much of that on the news, really, when there's other things going on. I mean, you want to have a bit of lightness on the news, but too much that wasn't it? Yeah.
0: Okay.
1: Definitely.
0: Well, thank you, Alison. And look, the thing is that sport can be such a leveler. So the part of why we love sport is the feeling of the upset being possible. It's why you watch sport until the very end. Or why I believe you should watch sport till the very end, because and why I never leave a game early. If I'm at a live event, don't leave early. Because even if statistically you know that your team is likely to get beaten, don't you want to be there just in case they made history and beat the odds? So that's my ethos generally. But did we get a bit carried away with the Football World Cup? Patrick says, I think this World Cup was a great way of not having to worry about the doom and gloom of war. It's true. That's so much of what is magic about sport, is that it can be that distraction. With all the other rubbish on TV, soaps, game shows, some okay, all overseas, apart from... that doesn't quite make sense. Anyway, someone's written a very enthusiastic text that I don't quite get what they're saying, but I think the general gist is that they like the distraction of sport as well. Linda says, of course we got carried away. Of course we had no chance, but thank goodness we dare to dream. And that really, I think, is the theme of it. This is one of those topics that I'm happy to be slightly wrong about, or happy to have my mind shifted, because, you know, I can understand that argument that, you know, Belgium, ninth in the world, we're 85th. We lost 5-1. That's actually what was sort of expected. But we went into that believing, and people in the know had us believe.

0: believing there that we had a shot? Did we get a bit carried away? But is there actually anything wrong with that? 0800 80 1080. Murray says we definitely got carried away. He said that he'd texted ZB saying Belgium will wipe the floor with us. Oh, look, I was right. This texter is Matthew. He says, do you think the Italians made a big song and dance about getting knowledge out of 2025's T20 Cricket World Cup? It's kind of the equivalent. Yeah, I'd sort of forgotten that there was an Italian cricket team. yeah. You know, I think if you are a very obvious minnow, then you can... I don't even know if there's a daring to dream, and you know, the example of Italy, because you know there was never any way. But there is the let's just have fun with this. Now, once you've been around a little while, like say Afghanistan in cricket, you can be simultaneously a minnow, but good enough that you can cause an upset. And I think that that's, in football, I think that that's what we were thinking was possible for New Zealand, and maybe it wasn't. 0800 80 1080, you can text 9292. Did we get a bit carried away with the Football World Cup? Back in a moment, it's 8:30, News Talk ZB.
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8: 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Mondays are for working. Sundays are for talking. 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
0: 27 minutes to 9. Mo, how are you doing tonight?
10: Hey, good mate. How are you?
0: Good. Now, how do you feel about the Football World Cup and how we treated it in New Zealand?
10: So I'll throw something out there, and it's for everybody else to decide. But the reality of it is, in ancient Rome, when there was uprising, when there was dissatisfaction, when there was unrest, what did they do? They built the Colosseum. Why did they build the Colosseum? That was to keep the masses distracted. That was to keep everybody looking in the wrong direction. We are in a world where there's war, unjustified, illegal war, and we have our first trillionaire walking around. Like, to even grasp how much money $1 trillion is unfathomable. That's the GDP of some nations. People aren't uprising. They're not fighting. Why? It's because we're constantly being bombarded by distraction after distraction after distraction to keep us at bay. So, make of it what you will, but the walk up, just another distraction, mate.
0: Can you see it both ways? And what I mean by that, if that's not immediately obvious, which is I agree with you, but I also don't mind the distraction.
10: That's unfortunately, look, each to their own. Everybody is entitled to their own views and opinions. But when I look at it, I'm looking at it through the lens of how will this affect my family, my daughter, future generations to come. And that does not allow me to have the comfort of looking at it through that lens.
0: Because I share your concerns about Elon Musk. Elon Musk is making the world a worse place. And it is obscene not just that one person could have that kind of wealth and that that one person is not a philanthropist, but it's also absurd and obscene that that one person has this army of fanboys who are ultra defensive and will then say, but he employs people. And I think, gosh, how far have we sunk where we think that employment is an act of charity? It's something I've mentioned more than once on the show, but, you know, employment is not an act of charity. So someone hiring people, we're not meant to go, oh, my gosh, they're such a good person. They hire people. No, that's how it works. You had work that needed to be done, and you found people to do it. Now, in his case, he's managed to market himself as the genius behind the companies that he owns, but he employed geniuses. He inherited a fortune. He grew up in apartheid South Africa and inherited money from, you know, not particularly, I'd say, ethical means. And one thing that I think really gets me about, say, billionaires, and I know he's now a trillionaire, but billionaires, you'll notice that our own billionaires in New Zealand, it's once you've made a billion, it becomes very easy to then be worth 2, 3, 4, 5, 10, 20, 30, hundreds of billions, you know, because you can now acquire any company you want. And so that then just becomes easy. And the public don't understand just how wrong this is, which is why I always use the example of dollars compared to seconds. So that a million seconds is 11 and a half days. A billion seconds is 31.7 years. And a trillion seconds is 31,700 years.
10: Yeah, correct. Yeah.
0: Because that's the only way for us to understand the essentially how immoral it is, how wrong it is for one person to have that wealth.
10: That much money. It is frightening. It is frightening. And oligarchy is far spread and it's wide. I watched such an interesting video on oligarchy a couple of days ago, and their main discussion point is how oligarchy is actually, what is it to be an oligarch? And they answer the question by saying that oligarchs are essentially wealthy people who utilize the state to protect their money. And it goes a whole lot deeper than that, but they utilize tools like the World Cup by funding the World Cup and all of these things to distract.
0: And yet the difference for me, though, is that I think that you can have a foot in both camps, that I can see the corruption of FIFA. I mean, the embarrassing prize that they gave to Trump. But football is still the biggest sport in the world. And it's also a sport that you don't have to come from money to enjoy.
10: Let me put it like this. So, and this might be a little bit out there, but we're in the middle of World War II. All right. Hitler is doing his thing and gaining ground. Do you think that the good people of that day and age had the luxury of saying, hey, I'm just going to watch the World Cup for a couple of weeks before I head off and actually try to defend human beings? try to defend

0: what's right, what's just. Do you think they had that luxury? No. They had to put their big boy pants on and say, hey, I've got to go fight. Otherwise, if this guy wins, we're going to be in serious trouble. We might not have Hitler today, but we don't have that fight to say, hey, we're in big trouble. There's a guy walking around with $1 million that has power to mold
1: a trillion
0: government and influence nation and state.
1: I think there's one other really key point just to connect the dots for the Elon Musk fanboys who'll no doubt be texting in, which is that he spent, I think it was about $290 million in the previous US election. And he and Trump were totally confident that he had spent enough, that they read into it what you will, but they knew that they would win, that was enough that had been spent. And that for him is a drop in the bucket. You know, that even if he was only worth $1 billion, he could afford $290 million. But at the time, he was worth a few hundred billion. Now, his investment of $290 million gave him government contracts, which have then made him worth hundreds of billions more than he was before. So it was a tiny investment on his part. The buying of Twitter was a tiny investment. And initially people were like, oh, and critics of him were going, look, this guy's not a good businessman, is he? Look how Twitter has tanked now that he's changed it to X. And they missed the point that for him, there was not about making it profitable. He had other things to make money from. It was about controlling a social media empire and influencing politics. And then what he did was to gut USAID, which has led to hundreds of thousands of deaths at least already. And that to me is just the worst thing. You know, for those who have the most, and he has the most, then much should be expected. But for those who have the most to actually take away from those who have the least, it's the very, very opposite of what's in the New Testament, which is why it's so frustrating that there are people who pretend to be Christians who support all this nonsense. Now, just lightening the mood somewhat on a Sunday night, I still think, even though there's much of what the last caller said that I agree with, I mean, FIFA, is it a corrupt organization? Absolutely. Are the people who are running it doing some pretty dodgy things? Absolutely. But I still remember being in, this is a humble brag, being in Guatemala. And this is the place, when I think of the places I've been in the world where someone struck, some place rather struck me as being probably the poorest place I've ever been in my life. It was this village in Guatemala. Now, there are places in Guatemala where there's quite a lot of wealth. It's a beautiful country, and I recommend you go there as a tourist, and everyone's heard of Shortland Street, which is quite funny. So when they find out that you're from New Zealand, they go, ah, you're not in Guatemala now, Dr. Rolpeter. So Guatemala's great, beautiful jungles and fascinating culture, blah, blah, blah. But I went to this desperately poor village in the hills, and it was a place where each village spoke a different local dialect. You know, so the village over the hill speaks a different language. It was unlike anywhere I've been. And this village was splashed onto the hillside in just a collection of ugly concrete buildings, and the shops around the town square just sold junk food, and there's a soccer pitch in dirt, in rubble, really. I mean, I don't want to exaggerate, this is not a war zone or anything, but it was just a very desperately poor place. And I know that there are places, you know, like in Sudan, for example, which are much probably worse off than this because they don't have the lushness of the vegetation. But the point is, in this really extremely borderline poverty-stricken town on a hillside where every building is sort of exposed, falling apart, crumbling concrete, there are two soccer goalposts

0: Bugs me that cricket has become so elite, or just so expensive. 0800 80 10 80. Okay, I think you've covered the soccer off well, Tim, says Matthew. Now let's get into the cricket. A game in the balance, an away series on the line. Let's not get distracted with a trivial soccer tournament, says Matthew. Well, yeah, the cricket is coming up later. Leonie says, well, that's kind to say that I'm wise. You read my mind. So much coverage last night at the start of the news and then in the sport. And Leonie's also a cricket fan, talking about Matt Henry being the number one ranked test bowler in the world. Would prefer 15 minutes of how he got there. An underrated success story, go the Black Caps. Yeah, so that gets underway at about 10 o'clock. Well, at 10 o'clock. And New Zealand in very good position to win a test series in England for what would only be the second time ever. If you are just joining us, I better get to a break. But here's the question for you. The 6 o'clock news led with 15 minutes of coverage about the All Whites, ranked 85th in the world, losing to Belgium, ranked 9th in the world, 5-1. And that, I think, for a lot of people, is the moment where you're going, maybe we just got a bit carried away with this tournament. And as I've been saying since the start of the show, there's a part two to that, which is maybe it's okay to get carried away. You know, maybe the getting carried away, it walks this tightrope between being embarrassing and actually just being fun. So what is it for you? 0800 80 10 80, and you can text 9292. News Talk ZB, 14 minutes to 9. We
1: are... 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
0: 12 minutes to 9. Lots of text messages like this one. Go Allison, 100% on the mark. This texter says, I tune in for the 6 p.m. news. I could not believe the first 15 minutes were around the football and the All Whites. It needed to be a segment in the sports. Whoever or whoever's mates decided this needs to be kicked for touch. Mixing our sporting metaphors. Thank you for texting 9292. Linda said, now I may have read this one. Oh, no, I haven't. But we've had a few of this theme. She says, of course we got carried away. Of course we had no chance. But thank goodness we dared to dream. I hate the game. I wasn't expecting the shift from dare to dream to I hate the game. Linda goes on to say, I never watched a nanosecond of it. But again, thank goodness those who love it and those who just got swept up in the vibe of what is the FIFA World Cup dared to dream. Linda, a rugby league fan, but not a Warriors fan. Ha ha. says Linda. Okay, thank you for texting in 9292. Lynn says, my partner gets really ratty when the news at 6 starts on about

0: port. I have to stop him from lobbing the remote at the TV. Well, do stop him from lobbing the remote, because no one wins if the remote breaks. Brief deviation. Our TV remote went missing for about 3.5 hours on Friday night. And my wife was going away for the weekend. And, you know, judge me if you want, but the prospect of looking after my two children for the entire weekend without being able to turn the TV on did get me probably more panicky than I needed to be. And 3.5 hours of thinking that my 2-year-old had hidden the remote, and then discovering that there may have been an adult who'd left it outside in the rain, and the remote still works. So modern TV, because this is a new TV. So modern TVs, this is Friday when it was pouring with rain. Pouring with rain for about 3 hours, and that remote is currently, and it's a solar remote, so it charges, well, I think you probably know what solar is. then the remote totally works. That's almost a talkback topic in and of itself. In fact, that's a talkback topic in and of itself, and I've set it up so poorly, but there you go. Okay, we might come back to that, but still text messages through about whether we got a little bit too carried away with the All Whites at this World Cup. This text says, the last World Cup the All Whites were at, this is 16 years ago, they drew with the current world champs, Italy, who would have been ranked back then at least as high as Belgium are now, so you never know. You're right. That's we keep coming back to it, that's the joy of sport. It's the joy of supporting an underdog, because theoretically it's still possible. In some sports more than others, you know, you've got the possibility of an upset. I'd say upsets in football, if both teams are trying to score goals, are harder to come by. I feel like upsets in T20 cricket are more possible. You know, you don't get upsets. You don't get, say, a real minnow team being able to, if they had the opportunity to play a test match. You know, Ireland, for example. Ireland are not going to be beating the top test teams in the world. But Ireland, like Afghanistan, can win T20 games. In football, I think what happened in 2010 is that the All Whites made it their mission to not lose. And that, you might argue, served them well. But in not losing, we also didn't win, and we therefore didn't progress. Chris says, I really enjoyed following the All Whites, a nice young team who've worked hard to get to the World Cup. I get sick and tired of listening about the ABs and the Black Caps. There are other sports in this country, says Chris. And this person, it's Brian, he says, I wonder if our state broadcaster TV1 got the right to the Rugby World Cup and then started charging people. I wonder what the reaction would be. This has been a complete joke. Thank you for texting in, 9292. All right, 7 minutes to 9, 0800 80 1080. It's News Talk ZB.
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0: 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Overseas borrowers are only charged 5.6% interest. That's not outrageous.
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3: News Talk ZB with Tim Roxburgh. We're going to head to the news with one of my favourite Foreigner songs. I love the song. Foreigner are a great band. You might have seen an article about Foreigner, though, a couple of days ago in the Herald. And it was titled, An Uncomfortable Truth. And this is, when it comes to uncomfortable truths about legacy rock bands, that they run the risk of becoming their own tribute bands. So Foreigner are still touring the world. And they sound good. They're professional musicians. None of them were in the original lineup. None of them have been in that band during the times in which these songs were made. Now, some of the people who are in the band called Foreigner now have been there for, you know, a few years. So it's not besmirching the talent of the musicians. But it's just to say, the band called Foreigner are a tribute band to the band called Foreigner. Is that an issue? Because we're going to see this more and more. 0800 80 1080. When is it okay? You know, the band Chicago, they carry on with a rotating cast of 10 of vocalists. And I can tell you that the fans of Chicago are feeling like they're kind of being lied to. They buy concert tickets and you go and there's no one that you know there anymore. And yet, what's meant to happen when these bands, all, you know, all the originals pass away? Is the band meant to stop? Or is it more like, say, you know, a sports team, that the brand continues with a different cast of characters playing the songs that you like? 0800 80 1080. Do you see it as an issue? 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

The Nick Scali half-yearly clearance has been extended with everything reduced across the entire Nick Scali range. Everything is reduced during the half-yearly clearance. Extended till Sunday at Nick Scali, Wairau Park, Mount Wellington and St. Luke's.

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6: It's 9 o'clock. Good evening, I'm Joe Gilfillan. Praise for a prepared climber serves as a reminder of the importance of personal locator beacons, or PLBs. Emergency services responded to Taranaki Maunga via a PLB activation just before 10 this morning after a person fell and became stranded in snow and rocks above the ski field. He was airlifted to hospital, a five-hour operation involving police, St John, rescue teams and a member of the public. Police say the PLB made a real difference and saw the man found quickly in challenging conditions. ACT's new deputy leader, Nicole McKee, says she's more than a one-trick pony. The Minister for Courts and Associate Minister of Justice replaces Brooke van Velden, who is set to leave Parliament at the election. Ms. McKee says she has not lost sight of why she entered politics, pointing to her role leading to work on changes to firearms law. But Ms. McKee insists she's not just the gun lady.
7: I brought back three strikes so that the most serious violent and sexual repeat offenders are locked up for longer. I have worked to speed up the courts because victims deserve justice without delay.
6: Hotter winters could have chilling consequences for our fruit industry. Record high June temperatures have been seen in Wellington and many other parts of New Zealand. Auckland University ecologist Kate McInnes-Ing says a warm start to winter might sound nice, but it does have serious environmental implications. Ms. McInnes-Ing says cooler temperatures are important for triggering flowering, and that process leads to the production of fruit.
8: There's impacts on the productivity of trees that are important. We're potentially going to see fewer fruits.
6: An amber heat warning in the United Kingdom has been extended as record temperatures continue across Europe. There have been two UK heat waves already this year, and forecasters suggest significant bursts of heat are likely for the next 2 months. BBC meteorologist Ben Rich says temperatures are breaking historic records by 1, even 2 degrees, and Europe is the fastest warming continent on Earth. Venezuela had a strong 5.6 magnitude aftershock today, following big earthquakes yesterday and during the week. The death toll is now well above 1,400 people, with more than 3,000 injured and some 70,000 still missing. People are engaging with AI to support their mental health with signs it works. The Groove app, launched in October in partnership with Health New Zealand, and has since facilitated 12,000 AI conversations. Users' leading concerns are sleep problems, stress and anxiety. Chief Executive Matt Krogstad says these conversations are helping people make action plans and improving their confidence.
9: It's listening to them and asking them questions about what they're dealing with. with to help them process that. And it's on their terms when they want.
6: A reminder for runners to take the time to fully recover before getting back into action. New ACC data reveal more than 17,000 running-related injury claims were accepted last year, with rehabilitation costing more than $16 million. With more than 4,000 runners in today's Wellington Marathon, the agency is stressing the importance of rest after the race. Injury prevention leader James Whittaker says runners need a routine that does not overload their body.
10: Increase your running volume, distance, speed over time, and avoid doing all three at once. Make sure you take rest days too.
11: News Talk ZB Sport. Positive signs on the injury front for the All Blacks. Fullback Will Jordan is recovering from a calf injury and lock Tupuva'i is returning from concussion. Coach Dave Rennie says both are tracking well and are at this stage available for selection against France and Christchurch on Saturday. He added number 8 Wallace Satiti is also doing well in his recovery from a head knock.
12: He's come through that really well, and so we're confident that he'll be available as well.
11: The last round of 32 Football World Cup matchups are set after an enthralling completion of pool play. Late drama in Group J saw Algeria take a 3-2 lead over Austria in extra time before Austria levelled it 3-3 in the final play. Second-placed Austria will now face Group H toppers Spain, while third-ranked Algeria have earned an encounter with Group B winners Switzerland. Meanwhile, a sixth goal of the tournament for Lionel Messi's helped Argentina to a 3-1 win over Jordan. The defending champions next meet Cape Verde, who crept through with three draws. The Black Caps bowlers are encouraged at the prospect of a withering pitch heading into day 4 of their final cricket test against England at Trent Bridge. New Zealand are 120 for 3, leading by 204 runs in the third.

0: third innings of the match. Bowler Zach Folk says the pitch is already deteriorating and will be increasingly tough to bat on.
1: Prone to cracking. I think the groundsmen were worried about the dryness of the surface before the test with the weather leading up to this. But I think it makes for a great test match. The next coming days are going to be very, very enjoyable, I think.
0: Shane Van Gisbergen has qualified sixth at NASCAR's Cup Series qualifying session at Sonoma Raceway, where the Kiwi is defending champion. And sticking to motorsport, Liam Lawson will start Formula One's Austrian Grand Prix in ninth. Green light from 1 a.m. I'm Kobe Marathi, and that's News Talk ZB News and Sport. It's 9:05. Tim Roxburgh's next.
2: News Talk ZB Weather Watch 24/7 from Northland to North Taranaki, along with Coromandel, Bay of Plenty, Taupo and Tobaranui, mainly fine. Just the chance of showers along eastern regions. South Taranaki and from Taihape to Kapiti, cloudy periods with isolated showers, clearing to fine tomorrow evening. Gisborne and Hawke's Bay, showers, some heavy, easing tomorrow morning. Wairarapa and Wellington, cloudy periods, scattered showers across Wairarapa, spreading to Wellington tomorrow morning and then clearing later. Nelson, Buller, Grey and Westland, fine apart from some cloud in northern Buller until tomorrow morning. Marlborough, Canterbury and Otago, cloud increasing tonight, bringing patchy drizzle, which then becomes confined to the Canterbury foothills tomorrow evening. Southland and Fiordland, mostly cloudy with isolated showers, but fine in the northern fiords and becoming fine for most tomorrow evening, but cloud increasing in Fiordland. Chatham Islands, a few showers, clearing tomorrow. I'm Joe Gilfillan. That's News Talk ZB, news, sport and weather to 9:07.
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Tim Roxburgh here every Sunday from 8 till 11, and this song just won't go away, and that's a good thing. It has now spent 14 weeks at number one in the UK. Hasn't been a hit in the States. So this is quite bizarre these days, because it used to be common back in the day. You'd have songs be huge in the UK and not in the States, and then the flip side would be true. You know, there are Elton John songs, Bee Gees songs, which were big in one major market but not the other, and sometimes there's no rhyme nor reason to it. But it's less common these days. Anyway, so Sam Fender, Olivia Dean, this song, 14 weeks at number one in the UK. This is one of the biggest hits of all time in the UK, and in the States it's peaked at number 64. 0800 80 10 80, you can text 9292. If you are just joining us, first hour we were talking about the Football World Cup, and you know I'm still cross about having to call it football because I grew up calling it soccer, and it's sometimes hard to change your terminology. But we've changed it as a result of the increased popularity of the sport, and if most of the world is calling it football, then we're following suit. That's really what's going on. But it's kind of funny when you realize you're old enough that there are young people at your place of work who think you're really old. And one of the ways that young people will sort of laugh at you in a you're so old kind of way is if you say soccer. So when I say soccer, then there'll be like a 20-something or a 30-year-old in the office going, Tim's so old, he still calls it soccer. Isn't that crazy? I find that very frustrating. Anyway, we were talking about whether we got a bit carried away. Did we get a bit carried away? You know, the news starting with 15 minutes of it when we'd lost to Belgium. So still happy to take calls on that one because we're still getting texts on 0800 80 1080. Still getting calls on 0800 80 1080 and still getting texts on 9292. A couple of other things I wanted to suggest, though, and you might have seen this Herald article, and I briefly mentioned this before the news. Herald article a couple of days ago talking about how the band Foreigner, as in Cold as Ice, Urgent, Waiting for a Girl Like You, I Want to Know What Love Is, great band, that they're still touring and they still sound good, but they have no originals. So they're really a tribute band to themselves, but they're not called the Foreigner Tribute Band. They still have the rights to the name, so they're Foreigner. And I think if you're a casual fan, then it's great. So it works sort of like, say, you know, a festival. You imagine if you went and saw them in those one of those like New Zealand Taupō kind of summer festival type gigs, and say there's Foreigner, Toto, and you throw in a New Zealand band like Dragon. You know Dragon will be there. And everyone's sort of, you know, half cut, you might say. Let's say tipsy on a lovely, sunny, late afternoon, and you're singing along to Foreigner's songs. Most people couldn't name any of the members except for geeks like me. And so sort of who cares? That kind of setting, I get it. Who cares? And yet, to have no originals, if it's not a drunken summer festival, I think it is a bit of a credibility issue. So a question for you. When is a band the real thing? And when does it become a tribute? When does it become actually kind of not cool? Like you're having the wool pulled over your eyes. 0800 80 1080. Because we're going to see more and more of this, as someone texts in. Little River Band are a great example. Glenn Shorrock can't use the name. There's a video about that story. It's sad, this texter says. Another person on the topic of, well, on the matter of the band Foreigner. I guess the likes of Foreigner are following the example of the Glenn Miller Orchestra and saying that I'm not interested in seeing Foreigner without Lou Gramm, let alone Mick Jones and co. 0800 80 1080. So I mentioned the band Chicago. So Peter Cetera was booted out of Chicago in the 80s, not because he wasn't brilliant, and he was brilliant, but he wanted to do a solo album, and some of the other members got a bit jealous about that. He'd already done one, and they were like, well, if you want to do another, then you can go and don't come back. It was ridiculous. Anyway, so he left in the mid-80s. They found a guy named Jason Scheff, who sounded a bit like Peter Cetera,
and he stayed with the group for many, many years, and they even had a few more big hits. Then once his tenor voice went or started to get a little bit shaky, they just kicked him out too, and they found another guy. And then they kicked him out, and then they found another guy, and I honestly, no exaggeration, I think they're up to about 8 or 9 replacements for the Peter Cetera lead tenor role in that band. But that's okay, because they had all these other originals. But all those guys are now in their 80s, and sometimes the band Chicago perform without a single original. Mostly, they are still touring with one original, but they were a big, there are a lot of guys in that band, and one of the originals, you know, is one of the horn players. Does it matter? Does it matter when these great bands no longer have any originals, but are still calling themselves by that name? Because we didn't have precedent for this. You know, you think about in the mid-20th century, you might remember this, that people had pianos in their houses, and you'd buy sheet music. And that's to listen to the popular songs of the day. Once upon a time, you are buying the sheet music, and you're playing those popular songs yourself. Then, you know, changes in technology and the advent of rock and roll, and that's the big shift from the mid-50s onwards. And but the idea that bands might last more than 5 years, that bands might be popular 50 or 60 years after they formed, no one ever thought that was remotely possible. That's why people started making jokes about the Rolling Stones being the Rolling Bones, or making jokes about the Rolling Stones being old, when they were 40. Because there was no precedent for bands lasting a long time, because there weren't really bands before. So we don't have a precedent for what happens when there's a band and all the members are too old, or let's say all the band members actually pass away. You know, do we get to call these bands the same name? So another example, you know, the Commodores, obviously, Ron Lapreed passed away a couple of weeks ago, so that they've been on my mind. The Commodores came here in October last year with one original,

0: But Ron got on stage, so there were two originals on stage. But the concert was awesome. And what made it, to me, authentic was that two of the guys in the band are the twin sons of the original drummer. Now, the original drummer, Walter Orange, is too ill to perform. And his sons have revitalized the band. So the band are actually sounding, and this is no disrespect to their dad, but the band is sounding better now that they've got a couple of 30-year-olds than when they had, you know, a guy who was in his mid-late 70s. And that makes sense. The fact they're related gives it extra credibility. So it doesn't matter. When is a band, I guess, disrespectful of their audience, you know? When is a band like Foreigner becoming a tribute to themselves? 0800 80 1080. You can text 9292. Murray says the Rolling Stones down to two original members. The new guy, Ronnie Wood, has only been there 50 years. Do you know that there's still people who don't really think of Ronnie Wood as being quite as legit as the others because, you know, he joined in 1975, 51 years ago. And just tying things up with the Football World Cup question, Keith says, I think the reason why TV One News had 15 minutes on the All Whites was to self-promote the FIFA World Cup so they may sell more of their 44.95 game passes. Thank you, Keith, on 9292. Okay, so the question of bands with no original members, is it an issue? You know, is it sort of self-parody as well as being self-tribute? Would love to get your thoughts on that one. And you can text as well on 9292. And here's another one. In fact, we'll get to the break first, and then I'll give you another topic, which is a technology and rain-related one, which I briefly hinted at. But we'll go to the break first. 0800 80 1080. Bands like Foreigner, Chicago, Little River Band, lots of these classic bands are touring with no original members. Boney M make a song and dance out of having, you know, one of their originals, but she didn't sing on any of the songs. So when they tour and they say featuring Maisie Williams, well, no disrespect to Maisie, but she was one of their dancers. Liz Mitchell sang all the songs. But does it matter? 0800 80 1080. You can text 9292. The Herald did an article about this a couple of days ago. It's News Talk ZB at 9:17.
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12: Fearless, focused, informed. 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
13: So Winston Peters late. I mean, has he just gone?

0: And flipped, so he was against it because there were too many Indians, now there aren't enough Indians. Is he playing games with you, Todd?
1: Well, that's what it feels like. I mean, all of this is well rehearsed and it's in the public and we've talked it through before I went to India for the signing. I get that New Zealand first as opposed to a lot of trade deals, but it is becoming a bit confusing and it feels like it's time to move on now. This is a deal that is in the best interest of New Zealand. It was very carefully negotiated. Both sides know exactly what they've committed to. We've got it in Parliament and we're going to put it in law to have jobs and higher incomes.
2: 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Keeping the weekend going that little bit longer. Sunday Night Talk with Tim Roxburgh. 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
3: 9:20 and Chris says he watched Foreigner play the 50th anniversary concert backed by an orchestra in Vegas in March. Total highlight, absolutely fantastic show. Yeah, well, apparently they're great. They should be great because they've hired fantastic musicians. Just none of them are originals. So is that an issue? When is a band the real thing? You know, when is a band no longer the real thing? I guess is the question. 0800 80 1080. What about ELO Part 2, says Greg. Mike says there's a Led Zeppelin tribute band, but they have Jason Bonham, the drummer, the son of John Bonham. Equally, you now have Roger Waters performing as Pink Floyd as the only original member. That's, I guess in that case, it's that there's no wool being pulled, you know, so that no one, I mean, Led Zeppelin is such a massive band. And I guess they are so massive and you also, even if you're only a casual fan, you're very much aware of who those members are. And most people are very much aware that after, you know, the death of Bonham, that was it, that the band stopped, other than a very ill-fated, very high reunion at Live Aid in 1985. So that was it. You know, Page and Plant did their thing a little bit. And Robert Plant's done many things since, and Jimmy Page has held aloft as a rock god, but as far as Led Zeppelin, it ended in 1980, essentially. So you wouldn't be able to now say, well, this is Led Zeppelin. They're just too big for that. But they're not trying to pull the wool, so it's called a tribute. And it's a tribute with very real credibility. So I wonder whether that's kind of the way to go. I wouldn't want to go see Chicago now. Because I don't like the idea of there being one original and then them not being a vocalist. But then I was fine seeing the Commodores, so what was the difference? Again, I think the difference was that two of the new members are the sons of an original, and they were really good. Jenny says, lots of talk about cricket and football, but have you mentioned that the Northern Mystics won the ANZ Premiership last night? They have won it four times. No, I haven't mentioned it, Jenny, and I apologise profusely, but thank you for mentioning it. Okay, so here's another one that I did want to throw out there, and you can ring through on 0800 80 1080. Now, this is about technology and how it withstands water these days. What have you noticed? Like with your smartphone, have you had a situation where you've, you know, been in the pouring rain? I mean, I've been in pouring rain and had my smartphone in my pocket and no issues at all, but I haven't dropped it in the sink or anything. But I did years ago back in the days of digital cameras, I had a camera get water damage, And it was sort of incidental water damage. So it wasn't outside and pouring rain, but it got some water damage in my backpack. And I tried everything, you know, putting it in rice, and I just couldn't get it to work again. Now, I mentioned this because we've got a new TV, and it's a Samsung, and the remote is very skinny, and it's not battery-powered. It's solar-powered. And that remote, I'm not going to blame anyone, but wasn't me. That remote got left outside on Friday. Now, if you remember what the weather was like on Friday, now we've had the most perfect weekend. Most of the country, not all the country, but a lot of the country's had the most perfect weekend. It almost feels like we've had winter and it's now spring. So it's been warm even though we're about to hit July, and

0: and just beautiful blue skies. But Friday was freezing cold, wet, and windy. And our new TV remote was outside in that rain for 3.5 hours, and it is completely fine. We didn't have to drain it or anything. Just turned it on, and boom, it's working. And several hours later, it's still working completely fine. So what have you noticed with technology and how much technology can withstand water damage in this day and age? My cat spilled peppermint tea on my laptop a few years ago, and I was completely mortified and certain that the laptop wouldn't work, but it seems to be all right. You know, there are occasionally a couple of sort of weird sort of bugs in the system, I would think, but mostly it seems to be completely fine. And the bugs in the system might have nothing to do with the peppermint tea, and might have to do with just, you know, it's now 7 years old. But technology and water damage, what have you noticed? Because I wonder whether we're sort of at the point where the technology is getting so good that you know, you'd be swimming with your phone in your pocket before too long. 0800 80 1080. You can text 9292. So technology, how good is it at withstanding water damage in this day and age? 0800 80 1080. And bands like Foreigner are now touring with no original members. When is a band still the real thing, and when does it become sort of self-parody or sort of a sorry thing to behold? 0800 80 1080. All right, let's get back to the phones. And Tony, how are you doing tonight?
1: Hi, I'm very good. How are you tonight?
0: I'm good. So talking water damage, what did you want to say?
1: Yeah, I've been doing very high-tech productions for the last 35 years of my life. I'm 71 now.
0: Yeah.
1: And I've been doing using high-tech products to do high-level productions indoors and outdoors. And when we have rain coming down on the equipment, it can be disastrous. And it's the same with if someone walked over to the equipment with a cup of coffee or a drink and they accidentally spilt it over a controller, then it can be disastrous. However, I do have the solution. I do know how to fix most things. And what we do is that we drain any fluid from it and then immediately get a hairdryer out, just a basic hairdryer that you buy from a shop for $50 or whatever. And we use the hairdryer to force air, warm and hot air through all of their componentry within the system.
0: Right.
1: So if it's an amplifier or a mixer or a stage thing, any electronic system, to use a hairdryer and use it for about half an hour to 1 hour, and to be very careful not to be burning or you know, from a safety point of view. But it works every time, because what happens is that it would take the componentry within, let's say if it's a transistor radio, for example, the componentry would takes more than an hour to soak up moisture into the you know, little chips and all of the internal componentry.
0: Okay.
1: So if you get a hairdryer onto it, even if it's on low, by forcing air through it and to dry it out, 99% of the time we've fixed all of the equipment.
0: Really? This is great information for people, because I've heard that the worst thing you can do is to try to shake the water out, because that it just shakes the water into further little crevices. Is that true?
1: Correct. Yeah. You've got to be very careful not to shake it. Just drain it and very, very carefully, and it'll become obvious that either the water is draining out, dripping out, or it's not. If it's not, then it's a case of very quickly taking the covers off it and then getting the hairdryer onto it. And it doesn't matter if the hairdryer is cool air, warm air, or hot air.

0: It's better. It's actually better, I think, to use warm air, but use a lot of the hair dryer, or even use two hair dryers. So you're forcing a lot of warm air over the componentry. So then the componentry doesn't have time to soak the moisture.
1: Okay. Now, are you surprised that a modern TV remote, and it's very slim, I must say, the modern Samsung TV remote,
0: yep,
1: survived 3.5 hours in the rain and
0: wow,
1: is completely fine?
0: Well, I think that's extremely good design of that product. And the people who designed that product have designed it in such a way that it's basically moisture proof.
1: And I don't understand how it is, because, you know, you've got buttons which have, you know, very small gaps where air and moisture would be able to get through. But now, what about the rice technique? Was that sort of urban myth, or was rice a handy thing with technological equipment to dry it out?
0: If you don't have access to a hairdryer or a fan or a fan heater, then rice will soak up the water a lot quicker than the componentry would soak it up.
1: Okay. Well, what about how – I want you to respond to this text message, because you know way more than me. Elliot's texted in saying, iPhones have been waterproof since September 2016. I like how precise that is. So that must have been a specific model. Swim with mine all the time, says Elliot. He listens to a podcast in the shower. Are you having me on, Elliot? he says he listens to a podcast in the shower. He swims with it all the time, and he gives it a good clean under the tap if he gets food or dirt on it. Elliot, I don't know if you're having me on, but can we save that text, please? 0800 80 1080 9292. Your response to Elliot, Tony?
0: My response to that is that if he sprays silicon or a waterproof, like a cleaner sprayer, a polish over the foam first, well, then it's probably 99% moisture waterproof.
1: Because the official word is that iPhones are water resistant but not waterproof.
0: Oh, right. Water resistant is slightly less powerful than waterproof.
1: Yeah, but I guess this is why if you're – like I cycle to and from work if I'm working during the day, and that's about half an hour, and every now and then I'll be caught in a pretty bad downpour, and my phone will be in my pocket. And depending on the severity of the downpour, I will often be getting just a little bit worried about how much moisture is getting through, but it never seems to be any issue for an iPhone.
0: Yeah, because the water and moisture can creep into a 1 micron space, which is 1/1000th of a millimeter. However, if it's not forced in, and if gravity's not helping it to move into the machine or your phone, then it won't get in.
1: Okay. Well, I love your knowledge, Tony. Great stuff. Appreciate the call. Enjoy the night. 0800 80 1080. So, if you are just joining us, new TV remote got accidentally left outside in the rain on Friday, and it was horrible rain. And look, it was really windy as well. I don't think remotes mind wind, but it was just shocking weather, and there was a lot of rain. And the remote's completely fine. 3.5 hours in the rain and totally fine. So what are you finding with technology these days and how water resistant or waterproof it is? You know, Elliot claims that he swims with his phone all the time. He listens to podcasts in the shower. I mean, I would love to swim with my... I'm sure the technology exists already. It must do to do it properly, to swim. You just have waterproof earbuds. But I think swimming, if I could listen to a podcast, I'd just be able to swim and swim and swim. I mean, I'm a slow and steady. I'm the tortoise

0: of swimming. No, I'm not the tortoise. No, yes, I am the tortoise. I'm certainly not the hare. I'm the tortoise. I'm the tortoise, except I don't win the race. But anyway, but I can do breaststroke for a very long time, and I'm not going very fast. But I think I could do that for even longer if I was listening to a podcast. But I just, you know, the notion of swimming with your phone, and yet Elliot says he does it. So what have you noticed with technology and how waterproof or water resistant it is these days after our remote survived a 3.5 hour downpour on his TV remote and is completely fine? 0800 80 1080. The other one, as we head to a break, talking about legendary bands who no longer have any original members or maybe just one, and whether that's an issue. The Herald ran a story which in part was about the band Foreigner, who have no originals left, but still put on a good show. But the replacement of the replacement of Lou Gramm has now left. So, you know, does it matter? Now, if that, my opinion, very quickly, I think they should be called a tribute band. I think it should be the Foreigner Experience. But because all the guys who are playing have crossed over with some originals, you can't exactly change the name of the band to being the Foreigner Experience. But it's a Foreigner Experience. It's not Foreigner. But the ticket that you buy says Foreigner. Lots of bands are now in this camp. Isn't it issue? 0800 80 1080. You can text 9292. It's 24 minutes to 10.
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4: 22 minutes to 10. You should not put a wet phone in rice, this texter says. Tech experts and manufacturers like Apple strongly advised against it. Rice cannot absorb internal moisture fast enough, and the dust, starch, and small grains can get lodged in your ports and speakers, creating a sticky paste that causes permanent damage. Well, that's sort of the opposite of what we'd heard for years. Now, Elliot has responded. Elliot texted in saying that iPhones have been waterproof since September 2016. Now, when I Google it, apparently they're not waterproof, but they are water resistant. Now, that's more from a manufacturer's warranty point of view. That's their get out of jail card. Because if you're saying you're waterproof, then you have to be. But if you're saying you're water resistant, then, you know, it's a little safer, I guess, legally. But Elliot says, no. I promise I'm not joking around. However, my apologies on the wording. Yes, water resistant, not waterproof. Look, you're all right with me, Elliot. Elliot says his model is safe in water and his model is 10 years old for up to 30.

minutes at 6 meters deep. He says he swims for about an hour, no issues. The 2016 model I referred to can only withstand... Oh, okay. Does he mean a different model? But his 2016 model can only withstand one meter depth for 30 minutes. So is it? Do you have a more modern one that can do 30 minutes at 6 meters? I would just be too nervous. I actually have I should not reveal the weird dreams that I have, because I have a repertoire of anxiety dreams, and some of them are pretty funny. They're not funny at the time. Anyway, one of my anxiety dreams involves forgetting that I've got my phone in my pocket and I'm swimming with my phone, and then realizing that I've ruined my phone. And yet, I hope I update that recurring anxiety dream to be less stressed about it. Unfortunately, as for any of us who have anxiety dreams, we know that the particulars of the dream are not what's the issue. It's the underlying anxiety is the issue. But at least perhaps my subconscious will no longer give me a drowning phone as the outlet for my anxiety dreams. 0800 80 1080. If you are just joining us, we have a new TV, a replacement for the one that the kids shattered the screen of, and the remote went missing on Friday. Lo and behold, someone had left it outside. It's not important to apportion blame here, but it wasn't me. Anyway, so the remote was outside in the rain for 3.5 hours, and it's completely fine. So it is a brand new TV remote that's relevant to the story. These new remotes are solar powered. They don't need to be in the sun. They just need to have some light, and they'll charge. And 3.5 hours of very heavy rain, and it's completely fine. So what have you noticed with technology and how water resistant or waterproof things are these days? 0800 80 1080. So Elliot's texted again. He says, yes, the iPhone 17 Pro Max, he says, is safe in water for up to 30 minutes at 6 meters depth. That's incredible. What I can't, maybe again, it's back to warranties. I was going to say what I can't get my head around is what the 30 minutes is about. Why is a phone fine for 30 minutes but wouldn't be for 31? But I guess that's just the warranty, is that it's likely fine for an hour, I would imagine, before any water got where it shouldn't. But to be safe for warranty, maybe they say 30 minutes. Elliot, I appreciate you texting in on that. Now, how about this one? And you can ring through on 0800 80 1080. This person says, our UE boom survived a week at the bottom of the spa pool. So I guess what all these messages are telling us is that the advances in technology are pretty incredible when it comes to water resistance. As I say, I've got a MacBook, and my cat jumped up, and I, working in broadcasting, I always know to keep any cup of tea or water. I don't drink coffee, but I keep it a good distance away from any keyboard. But my cat jumped up, and in an act that really sort of defied physics, sent the peppermint tea flying in the air sort of a good foot and splashed all over my keyboard, and a lot went in that computer. Now, I knew not to shake it. I didn't think about a hairdryer, even though it seemed so obvious, but I tipped it upside down and just hoped for the best but feared the worst, and really it's been fine. Now, that's a few years old, that model, but yeah, what have you noticed about water resistance or how waterproof technology is these days? Now, still getting lots of text messages through as well about bands with no original members or only one original member. And are they still the real deal? Should they call themselves by their band name if they've only got one or no original members? The Herald did an article about this a couple of days ago. So we'll get to more of those in a moment. Like this one from Tui. I'll read you this as we head to the break. She says, Boney M was nowhere near as good as the originals, but the band had sound problems, to be fair, at the town hall. They should be called a tribute. The warm-up band was pretty awful. Best part was the playing of pop songs with the whole audience singing along. I mean, Boney M, those songs are terrific pop songs. But yeah, I think that a band like Boney M
trade on the fact

0: realize that they're touring and it says featuring original member Maisie Williams, then people go, oh, that's good. Not realizing that Maisie was a dancer in the band and didn't sing on those those songs. So, you know, it's actually not a bragging point. The person who sang on them, Liz Mitchell, is not there. So, you know, does it matter? 0800 80 1080. Back soon at 9:45. It's News Talk ZB.
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0: News Talk ZB at 12 minutes to 10. Still lots of text messages through on those topics about bands who have no original members or only one original, and is that a problem? 0800 80 1080 if you want to ring through on that. And the other one about how water-resistant / waterproof is modern technology. What have you noticed if you've spilt water on your devices, or if you're like Elliot who's texting in that he goes swimming with his iPhone and has no trouble at all? 0800 80 1080. There's something else. This is just a follow-up from last week's show. And if you were listening last week, you remember that we started talking about KiwiSaver and National's announcement that children, babies, will be automatically enrolled with a $1,500 kickstart. And I was saying that I agree with this policy, but it strikes me that if Labour was saying it, the National would be critical of it. Now, maybe that's just how the Westminster system of politics works, that you criticise the other side's idea, even if privately you think it's good, because there's a theory that refines the idea to the best version it can be anyway, though it can be sort of exhausting. But more so, it's that I couldn't remember the specifics of it, but my impression was that National have never really been that big on KiwiSaver. And yet here was a major policy announcement by National which seemed to fly in the face of their lack of enthusiasm for KiwiSaver over the years. Now, they had a lot of support. I mean, the week was dominated by two political stories. One was Shane Jones, Tama Portaka, and the threat to our conservation land. And was the government, with this new bill, planning to prioritize commerce over the environment? And that is literally the text of the bill. So don't buy into what some people are saying, oh, well, this was just a fear campaign by Forest and Bird. The actual text of the bill very explicitly points out

0: prioritize commerce over the environment. And you had a situation where you had Tama Portaker and Shane Jones being interviewed side by side, and Tama's saying, oh, this is just, you know, nonsense. People don't have to worry. We're not going to be selling off land. And Shane Jones is going, well, that's what we want to do. Shane, wouldn't it be great if Shane Jones retired? My goodness, that would be wonderful news. Anywho, so that was the big story. And the other big one was a much better one for the government, even though New Zealand First was saying you've stolen our policy and just made it $1,500 instead of $1,000. The reason I wanted to revisit it tonight, and you are welcome to ring through on this on 0800 80 1080, is that other people on social media have reminded me of what National has done with KiwiSaver over the years. So here we go. This is from Margaret Takoko. She wrote, 2007, that was when Labor launched KiwiSaver with $1,000 kickstart plus match up to $1,043 per year in contributions. 5 years later, 2012, National halved the government contribution to $521 and removed employer tax credits. 3 years later, in 2015, National abolished the $1,000 kickstart. 10 years later, National halved the government contributions again to 260. So that's why when last week that announcement came out, you might not have remembered the details, but you might have gone, isn't this sort of a change of heart? Yeah, because 1 year after they'd halved the government contributions and 11 years after they abolished the $1,000 kickstart, and 14 years after they'd halved the government contribution and removed the employer tax credits, they've announced a $1,500 kickstart and all babies enrolled. So it is definitely an about turn. And for the party who are using the expression money bazooka all the time to talk about the previous government, $1,500 is quite bazookery. But maybe it's good use of the bazooka, but it's quite bazookery. So we were talking about that last week. And I think the other thing that people have had time to sort of dwell on is whether it's a slight Trojan horse to have this on the one hand, and I totally support it. You know, I might question the stuff behind the scenes in the last few years, but I do support this as an idea. But you have this on the one hand and you raise the retirement age on the other. And this is warming people up for the raising the retirement age. 0800 80 10 80, 7 minutes to 10, Newstalk TV.
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10: So the Police Commissioner Richard Chambers under investigation over allegations of inappropriate conduct. Michael Morrow, the Herald senior investigative reporter.
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12: 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Therefore, it doesn't matter how you articulate it, they will never be swayed.
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0: 5 minutes to 10. As we head to the news, we're talking about bands who no longer have original members or only one left.

Foreigner have none. There was an article in the paper a couple of days ago saying they're effectively a tribute to themselves. Is that an issue? 0880 1080. Jane says, of course they should be the same. I think you're thinking at a different level. Most people want entertainment, and as long as they have the same sound and same style, no one cares. Even the same original members get old, voices change, movements change, new members keep the style. Well, I think, even though I feel differently, I know that a lot of people are in your camp. Someone says, you know, what about when Lindsey Buckingham was kicked out of Fleetwood Mac and our own Neil Finn joined? What I know is that Fleetwood Mac did a world tour with Neil Finn and Mike Campbell having replaced Lindsey Buckingham, you know, two people to replace one because Lindsey's so incredible. And most people didn't care. But there's a small percentage of us who go, no, but you can't have Fleetwood Mac without Lindsey. 95% of people can have Fleetwood Mac without Lindsey. So, yeah, I guess in some ways it's a numbers game. Chicago no longer have any originals except for one of the horn players, Lee Lugnane. I've never known how to say his surname, frustratingly. Robert Lamb, who sang lead on this one, is now retired from the band. And this was a great song. It is News Talk ZB, 3 minutes to 10. Yeah.

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7: It's 10 o'clock. Good evening. I'm Joe Gilfillan. ACT's new welfare announcement promises to restore fairness, personal responsibility and the value of work to the benefit system. It's pledging to move all health and disability issuing powers to an approved pool of doctors and shake up assessment criteria which beneficiaries will have to be reassessed against. It will also introduce a card for recipients to receive their benefits, which will block cash withdrawals, and alcohol, gambling and tobacco products. Labour has promised to fund apprenticeship boost to cover more trades. The scheme pays employers $500 a month for a year to take on apprentices, but Labour, if elected, is promising to make that 2 years. Apprentices would also get a $1,000 grant for tools. Speaking at the party's annual conference this afternoon, leader Chris Hipkin said Labour's always been about workers.
8: Too many of our young people are leaving for a better life in Australia. Cuts won't fix that.
7: A recruitment agency is shining a light on labour market challenges for older adults as talk ramps up about lifting the retirement age. Prime Minister Chris Luxon has suggested he'd raise the age of eligibility for New Zealand superannuation if re-elected for a second term. Robert Walters' senior director, David Lassier, says we have to consider whether we actually have the jobs for more people in our workforce. Mr. Lassier says there can be an age bias against older adults looking for work.
9: We definitely a little bit harder when some of them have been made redundant. It takes a little bit longer to come back into the workforce and there's less available roles.
7: Tararua police would like the public's help following an alleged assault in Dannevirke a week ago this evening. Investigations into an incident at the Laws Road Topgrass Road intersection just before 9 last Sunday night are underway. Police are seeking information about or footage of a group using their vehicles in an antisocial way. They're encouraging people to step forward even if they're not sure. A tricky pathway for tourism businesses hoping to become more sustainable. An Auckland University study has found firms are struggling to make progress as there is no clear path for what sustainable tourism looks like. The study shows many firms are running into barriers like decision paralysis, supplier resistance, and complex recycling standards. Lead author Claire Beach says businesses are moving forward with these initiatives, but many have taken hits.
10: This depends on things like changes in staff, changes in the business environment like COVID, and the funding environment that they're in.
7: A positive step towards being better prepared and able to respond to wildfires. Researchers at the Bioeconomy Science Institute have simulated more than 500,000 potential ignitions around the country. They've identified areas more likely to burn under high-risk conditions and the fire's severity. Fire scientist Laura Kiley says it's a good starting point, but New Zealand's needed this information for a while.
11: We can actually get an idea of both the worst-case potential scenarios and then also the variation that might be seen across differing conditions.
7: Photos from this year's Wildlife Photographer of the Year competition are now on display at Auckland Museum. The exhibition features 100 finalists chosen from more than 60,000 entries. This year's winning piece, Ghost Town Visitor by Wim van der Heever, depicts a rare hyena in an old mining town. News Talk ZB Sport. Potentially a major role for Black Cap spinner Mitchell Santner in the final innings of the final cricket test with England at Trent Bridge. New Zealand has resumed on 120 for 3 for day 4, leading by 204 runs in the third innings. Quick Zach Folkes says the pitch is starting the breakup, which should benefit Santner.
12: I can see him having a massive role. You see Shoaib Bishir turning it pretty big out there, so he's going to have a massive role in that fourth innings.
7: Day 4 is just underway, New Zealand leading by 206 on 122 for 3. Cricket's White Ferns are bidding farewell to Sophie Devine, Susie Bates and Leah Tahuhu after exiting the Women's T20 World Cup in the group stage. England chased down New Zealand's 163 with 9 wickets and 16 balls to spare at the Oval. All Blacks coach Dave Rennie supports the new Anzac Day Bledisloe Cup plans, but it remains to be seen how disrupted they'll be to Super Rugby. New Zealand Rugby's confirmed one-off games for next year, 2029 and 2031, all to be played in Brisbane. Rennie says he's not sure how it'll work, but he sees Rugby League as a blueprint.
13: Pretty similar to State of Origin, where in amongst the competition, whether there's going to be a bye or whether teams will play without their players in preparation for that, but in a World Cup year, I think it's good for us. We want to get the players together a little bit earlier and prepare for a game which will give us a head start.
7: Liam Lawson says he'll need to produce a special performance to remain in the points in Formula One's Austrian Grand Prix overnight. Lawson's qualified 9th, one place ahead of Racing Bull's teammate Arvid Lindblad. Lawson says the grid's becoming increasingly competitive, making for a ding-dong battle.
14: Racing has been a little bit more tricky for us recently, so yeah, I'm sure it's going to be a tough race, but we've definitely been focused on trying to improve that, and hopefully we can try and show that tomorrow.
7: Racing begins at 1 o'clock in the morning. That's News Talk ZB News and Sport to 6 past 10. We're back with Tim Roxburgh.

0: Newstalk ZB Weatherwatch 24/7 from Northland to North Taranaki, along with Coromandel, Bay of Plenty, Taupo and Tomaranui, mainly fine, just the chance of showers along eastern regions. South Taranaki and from Taihape to Kapiti, cloudy periods with isolated showers, clearing to fine tomorrow evening. Gisborne and Hawke's Bay, showers, some heavy, easing in the morning. Wairarapa and Wellington, cloudy periods, scattered showers across Wairarapa spreading to Wellington tomorrow morning and then clearing later. Nelson, Buller, Grey and Westland, fine apart from some cloud in northern Buller until tomorrow morning. Marlborough, Canterbury and Otago, cloud increasing tonight bringing patchy drizzle which then becomes confined to the Canterbury foothills tomorrow evening. Southland and Fiordland, mostly cloudy with isolated showers but fine in the northern fjords and becoming fine for most tomorrow evening but cloud increasing in Fiordland. Chatham Islands, a few showers, clearing tomorrow. I'm Joe Gilfillan. That's News Talk ZB, news, sport and weather to 10:07.
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0: Rachel Tibby. Tim Roxburgh with you every Sunday night from 8 till 11. And this is brand new for Olivia Rodrigo. And given we are in the streaming era, if you are one of the biggest artists in the world, when you put out an album, your fans listen to the whole album, which means all those songs end up on the charts. Now, this only happens for the biggest artist, but it means that you look at the top 40 right now. You've got Olivia Rodrigo at 4. She's at number 7 with this song, which is called The Cure. She's at number 13, at number 14. So she's, I think, oh, here we go. She's at number 25, number 22 as well, number 26, number 30, number 34, number 36, number 39. Now, I've lost track, but I think she's got, 10 songs in the top 40. So that'd be the whole album is in the top 40. 0800 80 10 80, text 9292. Yvonne, how's your weekend been? Hey, talk us through it.
1: Oh, talk you through it. Heavens above. And that, well, I had a lovely time with Linda and Christine. She is a new lady who I met.
0: Oh, I don't know Linda and Christine.
1: No.
0: What do we know about them?
1: I hadn't until recently, and that they're Jehovah's Witness ladies.
0: Oh. Oh.
1: Yes. Yeah, and they came in and they sort of, and they do it. I find it really interesting in actual fact, Tim, because, you know, you have your upbringing with religion and one thing and another, and then you get out into society as a young person,
0: yeah,
1: and you experience something different there. But when you get older, you do, I mean, in my case anyway, I thought, well, you know, one thing and another, and having the surgery coming up, I might not make it, you see. And I thought, well, you know, I don't want to go to hell. And,
0: well, I'm sure you're not going to hell. You know, even the Pope's not particularly big on the notion of hell.
1: Well,
0: you know, there are a lot of religious people who are less focused on the idea of there being, you know, burning lakes of damnation.
1: Yes.
0: Yeah.
1: Well, you bring me to my next point.
0: But well, before we get to that next point, so you say, right, you've befriended a couple of people who knocked on your door, are you?
1: Oh, yeah, yes. Well, you know, Linda has come for a while, and she's just such a lovely person. And I said to her, you know, because she's so lovely and she represents like me, you see, Tim, so I'm more than happy to have her in my home.
0: Uh-huh.
1: And this is what happened, you know, is that I think, you know, a lot of it, you know, I want to talk just briefly about this new card, you know, the benefit card. But I think a lot has got to do with the segregation we're having in our communities, where the children, and I know this for a fact, because I went across to a Samoan church to have a look around, a beautiful big place it was, you know, lovely house at the front of it, lots of land.

0: hand around. And there was a creche. Lo and behold, there was a creche. Well, that was right up my alley. I was drawn to that. And I went in, and there's all these gorgeous little yummy brown babies.
1: Oh, okay.
0: And yes, and you couldn't see a white. There wasn't any white babies. Tim, and I was a bit annoyed. I wasn't a bit annoyed. I thought, right, BH, you know.
1: BH, what does BH stand for?
0: Bloody hell.
1: Okay.
0: Yeah.
1: Yvonne, I think I can say to you gently, you're barking up the wrong tree.
0: I'm barking up the wrong tree?
1: Well, I'll explain. I said politely, but in the same way, Yvonne, that if you went to a Korean church, and there are a lot of Korean churches, you're likely to find people at that church who are shock horror Korean.
0: I hope so,
1: because it seems like you don't. At a Samoan church, now the whole thing about worship is that this is where you're getting a bit confused. People like to do it in different styles.
0: I'm not getting confused.
1: You're confused, Yvonne, in the sense that you went to a Samoan church and you were surprised that there were Samoan people there. Why did that surprise you? In the same way, there are churches where everyone's white.
0: Get cut off because I'm not agreeing with him.
1: No. I'm still talking to you, Yvonne. You just need to take a breath. I'm just trying to figure out why were you surprised that a Samoan church had Samoans? Why was that surprising, Yvonne?
0: Pardon?
1: Why were you surprised?
0: I had them on speaker, but I'll just get you up closer. Yes, what did you say?
1: I said, why were you surprised that a Samoan church had a Samoan congregation?
0: Oh, not at all. It wasn't even the church. You know, people do worship in their own communities, in their own ways, because they understand the meaning that's been intended for them, how they've learnt or whatever they're doing. My point I was making was that I went to the creche at the back where all the children go daily when mums and dads go to work.
1: Yeah, well, that stands to reason. If it's attached to a Samoan church, there would be Samoan people who are using the creche.
0: At the creche. But there should be other children using the creche as well. There should be, because our little ones need to start mixing with different coloured faces.
1: But they do, Yvonne. I mean, my daughter goes to a very multicultural school, and you can see the racial mix either anecdotally or you can actually see the official reports, and it's extremely racially mixed. And that's just normal for her. Now, of course, there are parts of New Zealand where that won't be the case. You know, within, say, Auckland alone, there will be places which are much more monocultural, or places where you'll have a lot of white faces and some Chinese faces and not a whole lot else. Other places where it'll be predominantly brown. And depending on where you are, you know, I mean, where we are in West Auckland, a lot of Indian, a lot of Polynesian, a lot of Maori, and Caucasian or European or Pākehā is you know, just one ethnicity. And, you know, I think if you've grown up always assuming that it's just the norm for it to be the majority, that when you don't see that maybe that's you know, something that you notice. But you know, when it comes to churches, a Samoan church will predominantly be in Samoan. It will be culturally familiar to people who are Samoan churchgoers, and everyone is welcome. But not surprisingly, most of the people who go will be Samoan. So don't worry about it, Yvonne. Good on you. George, how are you doing tonight?
2: Yeah, good, pal.
1: How? Yeah.
2: Excuse me.
1: Good stuff.
2: Yeah, I'm ringing in the hopes that there might be somebody who has something to do with how they program the RNZ TV news. Okay.
1: Well, that.

0: That's a misnomer. So the TV news is, you're probably referring to as TVNZ. RNZ.
1: Yeah, yeah. Well, it's called RNZ. It's
0: no,
1: only
0: it's not.
1: TV now as we speak, okay?
0: All right, so RNZ is the radio division.
1: Anyway, that doesn't matter. It's
0: well,
1: on
0: it
1: TV,
0: does.
1: Okay?
0: Okay, but it's not. It's nothing to do with RNZ, just so you know.
1: All right, okay. Well, I...
0: this hour is off to a start, isn't it? Yeah, carry on.
1: Yeah, I'm going to be 80 years old on the middle of next month. Yeah,
0: happy birthday!
1: And every now and again, I watch this thing. It comes up every hour on this TV.
0: Mm-hmm.
1: And through the day, and I switched over to watch the 10 o'clock news on it this evening, and it came up in the space of 10 minutes, quarter of an hour, about some guy who bloody abducted a young girl from the red light district in Bangkok or somewhere, Australian guy. And I'm wondering why the hell it's been on TV all bloody day today in New Zealand when it has absolutely not a single thing to do with New Zealand.
0: So this is an Australian man charged with the murder of a teenage girl in Thailand.
1: Yeah, yeah.
0: Right.
1: So you've got to wonder why the hell this is on TV all bloody day in New Zealand, because it was on early this morning. It was on 4 times in 10 minutes on this bloody thing that I just watched a few minutes ago. Why the hell is it on TV in New Zealand? Is there any Christ amount of news in New Zealand that people would be interested in? What the hell are they doing putting that on?
0: Well, you sound pretty incensed, judging by the number of hells and bloodies.
1: Off, yeah.
0: Oh, and pissed as well.
1: I'm bloody incensed.
0: Bloody incensed.
1: Because at various times through the day, I switched over to get the cricket score.
0: Yeah. Well,
1: the
0: cricket was happening overnight, but
1: Yeah. Well, I just wanted to get what,
0: okay.
1: And they did tonight, admittedly, but during the day when I wanted to find out what the score was, they never mentioned it, and yet all day when I switched over, only 3 or 4 times during the day from about 10 o'clock this morning, this bloody thing on about it's Australian,
0: yeah. Well,
1: why
0: do you?
1: You got to wonder who the hell is doing these things.
0: Okay, so take a little breath there, George. You won't be the only person who hasn't felt the need to engage in that story. I haven't felt the need to engage in that story, but for me, it's that I've seen it online, and I've gone. I personally don't need to read about a dodgy man. You know, who's not a New Zealander.
1: Yeah, exactly.
0: May or may not have, well, we know that he's charged with a gruesome murder in a popular
1: tourist
0: zone.
1: Yeah, well, I can understand that,
0: Because
1: why have it on bloody TV all day today in New Zealand?
0: Well, there's so many bloodies, George, and I understand your passion. Because there are clearly a lot of people who click on murder stories. That's the short of it. There are clearly a lot of people who, when it comes to TV, will watch a murder story or be interested in a murder story. And murder fictitious stories, you know, crime fiction and TV dramas, whether they are thrillers involving crimes or whether they're cozy crime of the more what was traditionally the domain of like Agatha Christie, but you've got the modern kind of versions of that. True crime podcasts, all this stuff is huge. People consume it. People are interested in
1: the
0: human mind and the perversions of the human mind. Yeah,
1: I'm not onto that sort of thing. I'm not interested.
0: Okay.
1: I don't know how you do it.
0: But
1: I put it on.
0: But
1: to
0: others
1: get the
0: are
1: bloody news.
0: You know, well,
1: that is not.
0: But George. Do you think about this, the number of bloodies and hells you've said? Some people will be going, oh, I can't believe that this guy is on nationwide radio and he's just constantly saying bloody and hell all the time. I mean, there will
1: okay,
0: be people...
1: Okay, well, my father was an ex-coal miner, so I don't care.
0: Okay, but just as there are other people who don't care
1: sure.
0: that there's a murder story that's been in the news all day.

0: Yeah, but the thing about it is that this is a news channel. It's not one of these channels where you put it on to watch a murder story. It's a news channel.
1: And it is news. It is news.
0: It's not. Yeah, it might have been at 10 o'clock this morning. It's now 10 o'clock at night.
1: Yeah, okay.
0: And they're still doing it.
1: And they wouldn't be doing it if people weren't interested.
0: Well, I don't think anyone would be bloody... And I've sworn again, but I think these people are getting paid a lot of money to sit there and do bloody nothing. But anyway, I'll leave you to it. Okay, I've done me bit.
1: Oh, you have. Okay. Good on you, George. Don't worry about it. That would be my advice. Just don't worry about it. Don't worry about it. You've obviously got, you know, passion and energy and enthusiasm and a lot of bloodies to give, and maybe you should direct those bloodies into you know, helping the less fortunate, however that may be for you. That would be my advice. Don't worry about it. I think the other thing with life in general is understanding that just because we aren't interested in something, it doesn't mean that other people aren't. But I totally get that there can be a sensationalism when it comes to the, you know, murder stories. There's a reason why people are inclined to believe that murder rates are high irrespective of murder rates trending downwards, is because murder stories are big news. You know, there's been a kind of a joke or a joke slash cliche of if it bleeds, it leads. And there's some truth to it. You can investigate, and people do, you know, why true crime podcasts and true crime documentaries are so huge. Ted Bundy, for example, you know, go back to the 1970s before anyone had thought of a word podcast. Now, Ted Bundy, who was evil, you know, a serial killer, but he was charming enough that one day when a movie would be made about him, you'd have one of the most charming actors of his generation, Zac Efron, playing him. Now, Ted Bundy, who viciously targeted and killed women, would have beautiful women go and watch him in the courtroom. I mean, this is weird stuff. And you know, I guess the analysis that Freudian types would have over what is going on, what was going on in the 1970s. But what that tells us, amongst other things, is that people are interested in the, like I said before, I guess the perversions of what a human can do, rightly or wrongly. Bloody. All right. The best question to have asked George would have been what channel he was watching, given we only have two 6 p.m. news programs here. Yes, that would have been a good question. Thank you. Is George any relation to Kevin Bloody Wilson, this texter says? And Chris says, George is obviously very confused. The only time you see news on TV is on the morning show and at 6 p.m. He talks about it being on all day during the 10 o'clock news. What channel is he watching? Yes, that sort of occurred to me, but I was so distracted by the onslaught of bloodies. David says it's Sky News that he's probably been watching, and half of it is broadcast from Australia. Tell that bloody guy. Okay, so George, Murray says that George and Yvonne would make a great couple. I think that is true. Yvonne, who can't believe there are Samoan people at a Samoan church's creche, and no offense to Yvonne, she's a friendly lady, but I wasn't trying to be mean to her. I just wanted to say you don't have to feel like there's some injustice in the world when you see Samoan people at a Samoan church's creche. You know, white people are still hanging in there in this life. They're going to be, they'll find a creche. It's going to be all right for the whites. Don't worry. But yes, Yvonne and George, perhaps they would make a good couple. That was 5 minutes of my life I'll never get back. And thank God for that. says this texter. So I enjoyed that. Good stuff. And a lot of people saying George was watching probably Sky News. So that is an Australian news channel. It's a

0: it's a Murdoch channel. They will be all about, irrespective of them being Murdoch, but Australian TV is going to be all about an Australian who is caught up in a gruesome murder in Thailand. There we go. Shall we take a break? By the way, Mitchell was given out LBW, and I had the sound down, and I was doing an award-winning radio show. But it was one of those LBWs that just looked out. And I think, sort of reading between the lines of watching the TV on with the sound down and doing an award-winning talkback show at the same time, I think he was prepared to just walk off the field. And I think Ruchin Ravindra convinced him to review. Bevan, do you think I'm correct in this? I don't know if you saw. I think Ruchin convinced Mitchell to review it, and the ball was going over the top of the stumps. So it was a fantastic review. Because normally in that situation, the ball would be just clipping the stumps and it would be the umpire's on-field call. So if the umpire's given you out, then you stay out. If the umpire had given you not out, you'd be not out, even though it's the same amount of ball hitting the stumps. But the ball was missing the stumps. So we are still 127 for three. We lead England by 211, and hopefully by the end of the day's play, this will be just our second ever series win in England. 0800 80 10 80 10 27. It's News Talk ZB.
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3: The Nick Scali half-yearly clearance has been extended, with everything reduced across the entire Nick Scali range. Everything is reduced during the half-yearly clearance. Extended till Sunday at Nick Scali, Wado Park, Mount Wellington and St. Luke's.
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0: News Talk ZB 1029. Pauline, how are you doing?
13: Oh, I'm very well, thank you. I'm confused about George, and you might be able to help me here. Does his TV not have an off switch?
0: I don't think it does. I believe it doesn't.
13: No.
0: Yeah.
13: No. Well, it's. I'm thinking if a neighbour kindly steps in and shows George this off switch, he could read, he could look out the window at the birds and the beautiful day and appreciate the fact that he's obviously got vision because he can see TV. He can look outside at all the wonderful things he could note. And by the way, George, just as that television program irritated you through the day, you have irritated many New Zealanders with your language tirade. Dear, dear, dear.
0: His foul language. Wasn't it foul, Pauline?
13: His father would have been ashamed of him, I'm sure of it. Just because he was a coal miner.

0: doesn't mean to say he swore a lot.
1: Well, exactly. I'm sure there have been many very pious coal miners.
0: Absolutely.
1: Very clean living coal miners.
0: Absolutely. Probably went into church for mass before they went down the mines. Actually, that's not funny. They probably did.
1: Oh, yeah. Yeah. And look, yeah. It was hard work. It was brutal work. And and if they enjoyed a little bit of fussing and cussing, then who are we to judge? But it's just to say that not all miners would be cussing.
0: No, that's true. All right. Thank you for listening.
1: Thank you, Pauline. 0800 80 1080. Judith, how are you doing?
2: Oh, good evening, Tim. Your last name is Roxburgh, and on Country Calendar tonight was all about Roxburgh apricots.
1: Now, where were all these calls in the first 2 hours? I mean, this is what I live for as a broadcaster. Tell me about the Roxburgh apricots that you saw on Country Calendar tonight.
2: Oh, it was brilliant. I tell you what, it makes me want to go fruit picking, and I'm 72.
1: I nearly said you're only 72, and that would have been rude. So Judith, have you picked fruit before?
2: Yes, I did in Australia.
1: Okay, and what were you like as a fruit picker?
2: I was brilliant until one day.
1: You were brilliant.
2: I accidentally left the secateurs in with the grapes, and it went through the cutter, and I got into trouble.
1: Well, who among us hasn't left the secateurs in with the grapes at some point in our lives?
2: Well, they figured out who it was because it was a lady who turned up without a pair of secateurs.
1: Which was you?
2: Yeah, and I went, yep, guilty.
1: So how did the I don't actually know how to properly say secateurs. Secateurs. How did they?
2: I think it's French.
1: How did they cope with going through the doodacky?
2: Well, they said you have to leave your job, and I went, oh, that's okay. I don't mind.
1: Do you think that was harsh treatment, Judith? That you just innocently had left your secateurs behind? That shouldn't have resulted in instant dismissal.
2: No, well, I'm 72, so I would have been 18.
1: Yeah. But do you think you were mistreated?
2: No.
1: Oh, but they fired you on the spot for the secateur gate incident.
2: Yeah, but I made up for it. Like, I like wine.
1: Yep.
2: And sometimes I buy bottles of wine from Australia.
1: Not really connected to the original story, though. But I guess you were picking grapes for the making of wine.
2: Yes.
1: And you left your secateurs in the what did you leave the secateurs in? You left them in the grape bin.
2: Yeah, you know when you pick the grapes and then you put it in the bin.
1: Yeah.
2: And I jumped out of the wagon and accidentally the secateurs sort of disappeared.
1: Yeah. Yes. Anyway, were you doing the what do you call it when you're stomping on the grapes with your feet?
2: No, I never did that.
1: Yeah.
2: I do it with my mouth now.
1: Okay.
2: Anyway, about the church bit, you know what? The church I go to, and when I go there at 10 a.m., they have a crash. Okay, if I was to go there at 2 a.m., then it's an Asian church, and they have a crèche.
1: At 2 a.m.? 2 p.m.?
2: No, sorry, 2 p.m. Yeah. Oh, sorry, I got that a bit wrong, didn't I?
1: Well, did you? That might have been me. I heard a.m., but you might have said p.m. Okay. Well, look, you know, we've probably had enough church crèche the chit-chat for one show. That falls into the category of topics that I've never done in 27 years in radio and in 15 years of talkback. I've never done church crèche talkback. Other topics, you know, you lose track of how many times you do them and you try not to do them, say, more than once a year. But church crèche, racial diversity or any other church crèche-related matters just hasn't cropped up. In the past, we will take a quick break. 0800 80 1080. It's

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1: The Nexgali half-yearly clearance has been extended with everything reduced across the entire Nexgali range. Everything is reduced during the half-yearly clearance. Extended till Sunday at Nexgali, Wano Park, Mount Wellington and St. Luke's.
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8: 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News Talk ZB. Forget thinking about work. That can wait for Monday. Right now, it's still Sunday. Tim Roxburgh on Sunday Night Talk. News Talk ZB.
0: 23 minutes to 11. Helen, welcome along. Yeah. Hope it was a lovely weekend.
10: I've got a bit of a cold, so my voice is a bit croaky. Now, I actually do agree with George on some level. What he's really saying is that this is an overseas thing which really got nothing to us, and it's going on and on and on. Well, what's actually happening with that is one of these distractions, and I believe that, although it did sound a bit callous, the subject matter, but what I think we really need here is something like what we used to have with a current affairs program, where there was issues were really closely analysed, like Brian Edwards, you know, that was very good.
0: We've had it much more recently than Brian Edwards. You know, the Sunday show on TV1 was excellent and rated very well.
10: Oh, okay. I do see what his point was. Because I am really getting quite frightened about what is actually happening with legislation and proposed legislation targeting the disability sector. Now, what I heard on the last news about ACT's policy, which is going to make it fairer for people, and, you know, I can't repeat it because I didn't absorb all the details, but things like that really, really freak me out because it's so difficult being a person with a disability in this society, and you're regarded with terrible suspicion, and there are all these sanctions, and it's just, it's really, what they're going on is going to make it fairer. Well, you know, for instance, if you have something like chronic fatigue syndrome, that there's a really crippling, and it's not even recognised as a disability. And people with these kind of conditions really scary because you're being penalised for something that's real, and they're talking about an approved through a panel of doctors. And, you know, the implications of all this is really, really scary. And it's just continually passing under the radar the whole time.
0: Yeah.
10: Except
0: yeah.
10: for people like Sue and Harry. He's a great. He's keeping his eye on what's going on and rings up. You know, and I had a conversation earlier with Tim
0: Beveridge,
10: and he didn't understand what the hell I was talking about. And it was quite clear. I meant quite clear what I was talking about. But he went on and said, "I haven't got any idea what you're talking about." And then he repeated it, saying he didn't have any idea what I was talking about. Well, I mean, I beat my head in frustration.
0: Okay.
10: You know, so Harry's doing a great job.
0: Bevo may have said very politely, been wanting to have a bit more of a conversation with you as opposed to, you know, one way traffic. And then I say that politely. That's probably what he was getting at. Because I totally understand that when you're rightfully concerned about ACT policies, I do not agree with the vast majority of ACT party policies. And I don't like the way Luxon has such little attention to detail that he can be led by people like Seymour and Peters and Jones. But you know, in the case of having a conversation with someone about something that you feel very strongly about, if they don't feel like they can maybe get a word in, then they may lose the ability to concentrate on what you're saying. And that's it very politely. Thank you for ringing through, Helen. 0800 80 1080. Nice to have you on the program as always. Lol, I think I'm going outside to check if we've got a full moon. Now we're getting a lot of texts like that. Someone says this is the best show ever. Look, none of this sort of vibe that we've had since 10 o'clock, that wasn't there. You know, not through lack of trying. These things just have to happen naturally. That wasn't there between 8 and 10. But something happened during the 10 o'clock news, and, you know, we've been off to the races with a smorgasbord of curiosity. Hi, Tim. The 72-year-old chewing grapes on a Sunday night gives the 42-year-old me who chews hops on a Friday night hope that I might make 72, says Fraser. I only tuned in at 10 p.m., but be aware that we are getting close to a full moon and you are bearing the brunt. Oh, no, I don't think it's a brunt to be born. It's a brunt to be savored. Can you savor a brunt? One wonders. And Sally, thank you for the lovely text. She said that she needed the laughs and she's enjoying the show. So good for you. Quick break. And we'll be back after this at 17 to 11, Newstalk ZB.
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0: It's 10:45. Albie, g'day.
16: Don't serve that.

0: in Thailand. But lo and behold, he was watching Sky News. And look, it's easy, and I'm not saying this sarcastically, it is easy to get a bit confused about things, particularly as we get a little bit older and you know. I'm sorry he was upset. Yes.
1: I had the privilege on Friday night from Hello Sailor meeting the guy Brazier. Now, was his name Graham Brazier?
0: Yes.
1: Yes. And I said to him, you sing a song about Blue Lady. And I said, can you inform me what that is? And he said, well, whether you want to hear about it or not, in the late 60s, early 70s, it was an intravenous drug, which was blue.
0: Sorry, did you say this just happened?
1: Yeah, just last Friday.
0: He did pass away in 2015.
1: 2015? Well, who the hell was I talking to? Because he said his name was Frazier, and
0: I don't know who it was.
1: He looked like an old rocker.
0: Yeah,
1: you know, with his hair all fluffed up at the top and stuff like that.
0: Yeah,
1: but anyway, the person I talked to, I said to him, "What was Blue Lady?" And he said it was an intravenous drug they used.
0: Well, you know, he may have had some connection to Hello Sailor. He may have been. Do I know if Well, I don't know, but do we know if Graham Brazier had any children? Don't know. I genuinely don't know, so I'm not going to speculate. But yeah, he died of a heart attack 11 years ago, so it's certainly unlikely to have been him. In the weekend. It's 12 minutes to 11. A little bit of cricket for you. Hayden says, you bang on about Mitchell. It looked plumb. He bat so far out of his crease, though, which would make it hard for the umpire to judge the height. Yeah, he was going to walk off. So good on you, Ruchin Ravindra, who said, review it. So they did. And you know, the absolute 100% certainty that England had that it was out proved to be, luckily for us, not true. So New Zealand 140 for three, we lead by 224. Is George sure he was watching TVNZ? Yeah, we've established that he would have been watching Sky News, and he was so upset. Less swearing, please. Yeah, well, our dear caller George. He would have said more bloodies in that one phone call than I think you'd normally get in a year of bloodies on talk radio. You know, you might get, I mean, how many bloodies would he have said in that call? No exaggeration. You reckon 50, Bevan. Bevan reckons that we had 50 bloodies. I think no exaggeration, we might have had 33 bloodies. And that's probably your quota for the year. So, you know, and once upon a time, we would have gone big trouble. Big trouble. All right. Liz, how are you doing?
2: Well, actually.
0: Oh, yes.
2: Because you love music.
0: Yes.
2: And because I love music, as you know.
0: Yes, that's right.
2: I've got the hump over that person who made a derogatory statement over you.
0: Oh.
2: And I'm defending because he called you a what? A secondhand jock or something.
0: Oh, no, it was a few years ago. I challenged David Seymour about why
2: not
0: he...
2: I'm very happy about that.
0: Yeah, David Seymour was cozying up to anti-vax medical professionals, of which there are hardly any. And I challenged him on that, as I should. This was in the Weekend Collective Politics Hour. And he said, you're just a try-hard, second-rate shock jock.
2: I think that is terrible. Strange. It really, really offends me in terms of the history you have of the brilliant amount of. Well, I mean, look at all the knowledge you've got. I'm not happy at all about that with him.
0: Well,
2: I wouldn't forget it even now. I'm not

0: to forget it, because go back to your whole history. It's like me being born into a family of music. I mean, he can't do what you're doing.
1: Well, that's very kind. That's kind of you to say. And look, the thing with David Seymour is that if you challenge him, he will come back biting. And it's an American political technique. He will have never lost a moment's sleep over me. Everyone who knows me knows that I'm not a shock jock. But it was the best put down that he could come up with at the time. And and this is a few years ago, and we've seen this play out, that ACT and New Zealand First have been racing to the bottom to try to get as many of the anti-vax votes as they can, and ultimately he's lost that to New Zealand First. So was it worth it? I would say not. Thank you, Liz. Great to have you on. 8 minutes to 11. We're going to be back to wrap up with one of the most beautiful Simon Garfunkel songs of them all. And there is a reason for it. I'll tell you why right after this. 8 minutes to 11. News Talk ZB.
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1: News Talk ZB at 6 minutes to 11. Now, we believe that George may have actually now been watching RNZ's TV channel. So, we come full circle. But that was an hour of radio, wasn't it? Look, if you didn't hear that whole hour, it's probably worth listening back. I wonder whether I'll save that. It was, I think what it was so out of the blue, so different from the first 2 hours. Now, I want to shut up because I love this song. I was very heartened to see that Art Garfunkel did an interview recently where he said that Paul Simon and him, got together because they've been estranged for some years. Paul took great offence to Art saying that he created a monster when he sang lead on Bridge Over Troubled Water, and Paul felt resentment ever since because it was his song and maybe he should have sung lead. Anyway, these guys have been arguing since they were kids, but there's so much love there too. And so they got together just recently, they had dinner, and there was tears and laughter. And I hope that when these two eventually go, which hopefully is a long time from now, but when, you know, when their time is up, I hope that they're and as friends. So this song is from Bridge Over Troubled Water. It is about the end of their creative partnership, with Art being off making a movie in Mexico and Paul feeling like the only living boy in New York. Thanks for listening. Have a great night. We'll see you soon.

0: Know who's centre stage. Know who's the next big thing. Know where you'll go on your next big trip. And know the top spots to eat and unwind closer to home. With the New Zealand Herald. 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Journalism you can count on to show you where to go and what to know. The New Zealand Herald. News worth knowing.
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7: At the cricket, New Zealand 146 for 3 in the 48th over, leading by 230. More in a moment in sport. It's 11 o'clock. Good evening. I'm Joe Gilfillan. Research into ethnic women and migrants experiencing family violence reveals the fragmented system they navigate. The report details the experiences of 22 women in the family court and 15 advocates supporting them. It shows many of the women would move between different providers, which often did not communicate with each other. Legal researcher Dillam Nightingale says not many were given an interpreter to facilitate effective engagement in the process.
8: Sometimes their credibility was questioned. People were wondering if they had invented the abuse in order to obtain a family violence visa.
7: Frayed nerves in Venezuela with another strong 5.6 magnitude aftershock today following the massive earthquakes yesterday and earlier in the week. More than 1,400 people have died. Over 3,000 people are injured. Around 70,000 are missing. International aid is flowing in, with specialized search and rescue teams also on the ground. Save the Children Venezuela director Fatima Andresia says it's a stressful situation, but Venezuelans are strong.

0: ACT Party leader David Seymour doubts Winston Peters' word on working with Labour. The New Zealand First leader has paired with Labour in a coalition in the past, but has said he would not do it again. At ACT's AGM in Auckland today, Mr Seymour said he wouldn't put it past Mr Peters.
1: I know that he says he'll never work with Labour again. I'm sure he believes that right now. I just don't trust him all the way through.
0: Investigations continue after a small plane crashed into Beijing's tallest skyscraper, killing the pilot and injuring 13 others. The plane crashed into the 109-story CITIC Tower in China's capital, sending shards of glass and aircraft debris plummeting to the streets below. CNN reports all references to the incident have been scrubbed from Chinese social media, and it's still not known whether the crash was accidental or intentional. A potential breakthrough in treating autism from a new world-first Auckland University study testing the effects of zinc on lab-grown human brain cells. Researcher Joanna Montgomery says tests on mice showed some common symptoms of autism could be reversed. She says it's too early to say we should start taking zinc because autism is caused by many factors. Professor Montgomery says it's about working on the next step.
2: This initially would be a two-year trial. Depending on what we see, the plan would be then to expand into a larger, more national and international trial.
0: The key to fighting off winter bugs could be as simple as a piece of fruit. Nutrition experts say kiwi fruit, citrus and tamarillos are great additions to winter diets as all three offer natural immune support. Citrus in particular is full of vitamin C. It delivers up to 179% of the recommended daily dose. 5-plus a day trustee and principal scientist Carolyn Lister says there is a range of vitamins in fruit that help fight winter bugs.
3: One of the nutrients that's really important is vitamin C, but also some of the other antioxidants that are there in fruit and vegetables.
0: Businesses are spending billions of dollars on AI, but is it actually delivering? Black Pearl Group's evaluated sales agents from companies including OpenAI, Anthropic and Google against real-world sales. It finds two-thirds of leading agents scored negative overall, suggesting they may destroy more value than they create. Black Pearl's Nick Lissette says there's still a huge gap between AI's potential and how it's being used.
4: That if AI innovation stopped cold today, it's going to take up to a decade for the majority of market to use the technology to its fullest potential.
0: News Talk ZB Sport. A dramatic 3-all draw between Austria and Algeria has seen both teams qualify for the round of 32 at the Football World Cup. Second-placed Austria will play Group H toppers Spain, while third-ranked Algeria earned an encounter with Group B winners Switzerland. A sixth goal of the tournament for Lionel Messi has helped Argentina to a 3-1 win over Jordan. The defending champions next meet Cape Verde, who creep through with three draws. Belief the All Whites will benefit from their latest Cricket World Cup experience. They've been eliminated in the group stages of the 2026 tournament, taking just 1 point from their three matches. But coach Darren Baisley says the experience is valuable.
5: Most of these guys will be back in 4 years' time and they will be better for it, and they have to be better for it. You know, if we're going to get to where we all want to, which is into those knockout games and...
0: Why would I say cricket instead of football? The White Ferns, here's cricket, are kicking themselves for early losses to the West Indies and Sri Lanka after exiting the Women's T20 World Cup at the hands of England. The 9-wicket loss also marks the end of the international careers of Sophie Devine, Susie Bates and Leah Tahuhu. Skipper Mealy Kerr says they'd be in the semi-finals if not for rudimentary errors.
6: I look back to our first two games, catches win matches, and unfortunately we couldn't hold on to them. And then today we had the opportunity as well to give ourselves a chance to go through to the semis, and we were outplayed tonight.
0: And at the cricket with the Black Caps against England, they lead by 230 after the 48th over on 146 for 3. Liam Lawson is chuffed to deliver another top 10 qualifying effort at Formula One's Austrian Grand Prix. The New Zealander is starting ninth on the grid, one place ahead of Racing Bull's teammate Arvid Lindblad. Lawson is encouraged given other teams have worked hard on revamping their cars.
7: A few teams came here with some upgrades and we were definitely curious to see how we would compare to them, but we've still managed to put both cars in Q3, and yeah, that's very, very strong.
0: The Grand Prix begins at 1 o'clock in the morning. That's News Talk ZB News and Sport to 6 past 11. The Nutters Club is next. 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

0: From Northland to North Taranaki, along with Coromandel, Bay of Plenty, Taupo and Tomaranui, mainly fine, just the chance of showers along eastern regions. South Taranaki and from Taihape to Kapiti, cloudy periods with isolated showers, clearing to fine tomorrow evening. Gisborne and Hawke's Bay, showers, some heavy, easing tomorrow morning. Wairarapa and Wellington, cloudy periods, scattered showers across Wairarapa, spreading to Wellington tomorrow morning and then clearing later. Nelson, Buller, Grey and Westland, fine apart from some cloud in northern Buller until tomorrow morning. Marlborough, Canterbury and Otago, cloud increasing tonight, bringing patchy drizzle, which then becomes confined to the Canterbury foothills tomorrow evening. Southland and Fiordland, mostly cloudy with isolated showers, but fine in the northern fiords and becoming fine for most tomorrow evening, but cloud increasing in Fiordland. For Chatham Islands, a few showers, clearing during the day tomorrow. And no change in the cricket. I'm Joe Gilfillan. That's News Talk ZB, news, sport and weather to 7 past 11.
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1: the show that talks about your mental health every Sunday night and Monday morning and tries to help you out along the way. My name's Hamish Williams and a very good evening to you wherever you might be listening, around the country, around the world. Went and did something a little bit out of my comfort zone on Friday night. I went to a cabaret performance in Auckland. Now, why is it out of my comfort zone? Well, let's just say my experience of going to performance art-based events has been a little mixed over the years. I've done the interpretive dance. I've gone and seen some expressive art installation type stuff. And sometimes I feel like people are just trying to shock me for the sake of shocking me, and they're going out of their way to make you feel uncomfortable. And I sort of don't know, you know, how comfortable I felt about paying a ticket price and giving up my Friday evening just for someone to kind of mess with me. And that's what I thought going into this cabaret performance. It was at the Civic Theatre in Auckland, which is an utterly beautiful theatre for a start. And they actually did the performance up on the stage. And turns out I shouldn't have been worried at all. It was actually incredible in the amount of sheer talent that was on show. Was just exceptional. There was everything. I mean, I sort of say this and you'll just be like, eh. But actually, the way that it was performed was quite a unique take. So there was juggling, there was acrobats, there was sword swallowers, there was people lighting themselves on fire. The standout, and look, by all means, you can Google them, just probably don't do it if you've got anyone too young around you or anyone that's susceptible for being too offended easily. But probably the standout was a guy whose performance name was Prick Casso. And this guy did a speed portrait of one of the people in the audience in about 20 minutes using only his external male appendages. And let's just say that that was quite an experience in and of itself. It's not what I thought I was going to go and do on my Friday night, but there it was in front of me. And I tell you what, it wasn't weird or icky or disturbing. Why? Because the guy just dressed it up with humour the whole time, and he was just so hilarious. And it was really entertaining. I had a wonderful night, laughed my ass off, and you had to say to yourself, sometimes it's good to put yourself out of your comfort zone. Who knows? You might enjoy it. I certainly did. Right, well, someone that we put out of his comfort zone every Sunday night and Monday morning, he's my psychotherapist. He's your psychotherapist. He's Kyle McDonald.

0: Well, Kyle, good evening.
1: Yeah, kia ora.
0: Ever put yourself out of your comfort zone?
1: I don't know that I've ever had the experience that you've just described.
0: Well, yes.
1: Yeah.
0: By the way, the guy who did this,
1: yeah,
0: 77 years old.
1: Wow.
0: And he's been doing this performance for like 25 years or something.
1: I agree with you about putting yourself out of your comfort zone, though. I mean, it is important to find those challenges and to, as you say, to have an open mind.
0: Well, the thing is that you might actually enjoy it.
1: Yeah.
0: You know, you might actually open yourself up to having a good time and a fun night. That's exactly what happened with me. But I think if we hadn't have had some friends who sort of knew what this was all about take us, there's no way I would have gone.
1: Yeah, right.
0: Nothing would have ever got me there.
1: Oh, well done.
0: Thank you. Yeah, but I think it's good. I just wanted to bring it up because I'm like, I actually think that it's important just to sometimes challenge yourself.
1: There's something different about live theatre, isn't there? Whether it's cabaret or professional productions or whatever, that actually having the people in the room doing the thing with you rather than up on a screen, it's very different.
0: Oh, I mean, the juggling, the guy who did the juggle, I mean, I've seen people juggle before, but I'd never seen a guy do it quite like this. You know, it was incredible. And you just ended up sitting there being like, going, man, these people are really, really talented. And there's something nice about appreciating that. Anyway, we've got a great guest tonight. Very excited to talk to this guy. He has joined us here in the Auckland studio. His name is Eddie Arakanui. Eddie, kia ora, welcome. Lovely to have you here.
2: Thanks, bro. Thanks for inviting me and having me here.
0: So, look, Eddie, tell us a little bit about yourself. Where were you born? Where'd you grow up?
2: I'm born and bred in Wellington, Te Whanganui Atara. And my family were raised, I was raised there in Newtown. Anybody knows the area? And then when I was about 4 years old, we moved to Newlands, the thriving metropolis of Newlands.
0: Newlandia,
2: yeah.
0: Yeah.
2: Up in the hills and the fog.
0: Yeah, yeah.
2: My family bought the house up there, and my wife and I, we purchased that house about a decade ago, maybe 13 years ago. And so that's where we continue to raise our kids, our four kids, look after my mum at home. We've got an open door policy, so we feed half the neighborhood's kids, hitchhikers, travelers, that kind of thing.
0: Take me back a little bit, you know. So you've lived your life in Wellington, you know, the whole time. That's home. And hey, congratulations on the Canes winning Super Rugby the other weekend.
2: It was almost like anticlimactic, yeah.
0: In terms of growing up, you know, what was school like for you? Did you enjoy school? Was it something that you were, you know, wanted to go and be part of and, you know, turn up?
2: Yes, I loved school. I actually remember being in kindy. So the kindergarten that I went to is the same kindy that my kids or some of my kids have gone through as well. And I remember breakdancing at kindergarten, and then I went to Bellevue School, which is just around the corner, and I actually remember wagging when I was 5 years old. I remember not going to school, and I went down and hung out at the playground, and then a parent must have called the school, who called my mum, who had to come down and pick me up. 5 years old. And so I went through that process. My whole journey through my childhood, there's just all sorts of stories and adversity and challenges, but I loved my upbringing.
0: So when you were sort of, you know, at high school, you know, what kind of teenager were you? Were you the diligent one, or were you the one who was, you know, finding yourself in interesting situations?
2: I was the latter. No doubt. I got suspended on my first day of college.
1: First day,
2: man.
0: Out the gate.
2: First day, yeah. Setting a tone, right? For fighting, which was a bit of an undercurrent throughout most of my life, to be fair. But I remember, you know, had this first day of high school, first day of college, Newlands College, and got into a fight with those other kids for reasons unknown. I think they teased me about my school uniform. So obviously I had really thick skin back in the day. And the third form, I can't even remember what they call it nowadays, but third form, your first, you know, year at college, there was me and a few of my besties, and we were just running amok. We were the problem kids, so much so that the following year they actually took our whole class and broke it up, and they spread us out to the four corners. And, yeah, but... even then,

0: I loved it. I was just having a blast.
1: So you kept turning up?
0: I kept turning up. Yeah, I turned up. And to my credit and my parents' credit, I went all the way through. I've got great relationships with a lot of the teachers that I used to have as well. And there are a couple of them who've just said point blank, we actually gave up on you.
1: Really?
0: Yeah, man.
1: What were you doing for them to give up on you?
0: I was just a pain in the backside. You know, I was, and to be fair, I was one of those troubled youths. You know, I was a statistic. Absolutely. You know.
1: So, like, in terms of, like, you know, marks at school, was it not particularly academic?
0: So I was probably middling up until I started college. I was in the higher achiever bracket, but there was a lot of stuff going on at home as well.
1: What was going on at home?
0: So my family and my upbringing, I describe our home as having a few things. It was packed full of love, but it was also packed full of alcohol and domestic violence. And as a kid coming through that in a really alpha male dominated kind of household, a lot of that would spill over into everywhere else that wasn't the home. So I was out running amok with my mates, causing mischief. But, you know, and these are guys I still hang out with now, like we're besties. But, you know, we were getting up to all sorts of mischief. And I'd still find myself into trouble. You know, I was the person who could find trouble somehow. And then I'd, you know, come back into school, and it was just almost a continuation of that, to the point where, man, I remember being, I was drinking at a really early age. So I remember being like rotten drunk when I was 10 years old. And at this place, Kaitoke Park in near Wellington. And that wasn't the first time I was drunk, right? And so by the time I reached 15 or 16, which would have been near School C,
1: sure,
0: I thought, I've actually got to put a lid on this thing because I need to pass School C. So there I was, 15, 16 years old, like consciously stopping drinking because I wouldn't have classed myself as an alcoholic, but I knew how to get boozed, and pushed pause for a year just to pass School C. Got past School C, and back in the day, they used to, I don't know if you guys remember, they used to like send out a letter in January.
1: And yeah. So the printed results.
0: Oh man, just the stress and the trauma that must have left, you know, I didn't use the word lightly, but the thought of waiting until January to get those marks come back, you know, get the letter. And I just remember thinking, whatever happens here, if I don't get awesome marks for all six subjects, I'm going to get a hiding. Hidings were, you know, they were pretty prevalent in our day, especially in my home. So when it reached that stage, yeah, I knew like I had to knuckle down, and so that's what I did.
1: We're going to take a break. When we come back, we'll find out about what you did after those results. Here with our guest tonight, Eddie Rakanui. Back in a moment.
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1: Hey, welcome back to the Nutters Club. Just a little news update that I've had passed to me. We have been getting a couple of text messages about a earthquake, and that's sort of being felt in the Taranaki area. And actually, I can confirm that GeoNet has described this as a light earthquake that has shook the central New Zealand just after 11 o'clock, so just after we started the show this evening. It's been rated at a 4.7 magnitude. The earthquake was 54 kilometres deep and 70 kilometres west of Levin. pardon me. That's the first time I've sneezed on air in a while.
12: You must be allergic to earthquakes,
1: Hamish. I'm definitely allergic to earthquakes. Yeah. Officially, the shaking is described as similar to a light truck driving past, and hanging objects may have been swinging slightly. We are getting a few reports of little aftershocks coming through, but we will keep you up to date when and as this develops, if, in fact, it does at all. But anyway, thank you very much for letting us all know, because I know a few of you have reached out this evening to inform us. Anyway, back to Eddie. So, Eddie Rakanui, who is our guest here tonight, you were just talking about waiting for the dreaded School C results. And I say dreaded because I remember this feeling. It was terrible getting it in the mail. You know, and you had to wait for so long. So, you opened the results.
0: Yeah.
1: What happened?
0: Yeah, well, it was just a car crash after that, actually. So, but it was one of the defining moments of my life. So, you know, the letter arrives, and I've contemplated intercepting this letter at the mailbox, knowing that my dad is eagerly awaiting it. And like you say, it's months between when you finish your final exam and when you actually get the results in the old school mail. So the letter arrives, and I bring it upstairs. I'm dying inside. I know this is going to be bad news. No matter what's in this letter, I'm going to cop a hiding, right? And so I get up there, and then my dad arrives back home, and he opens the letter and he has a look. And I'd only passed 4 out of the 6 subjects that I hit. Now, 4 out of 6, man, I would have taken 4 out of 6, right? But there was a real expectation that I was going to pass 6 out of 6. And I was going to smash them as well. But this is, you know, that expectation wasn't really grounded in reality, because for the previous 5 years, I'd been like getting drunk with all my mates, and I just completely disconnected from school and all the things, right? So my dad and I sit down, and he absolutely just gives it to me. And the domestic violence that had been taking place in my home, this wasn't a one-off. Like, this had been something that had been going for a long time. I've got older brothers, older sisters, that kind of thing. And I'd been exposed to it myself. I'd been on the receiving end lots, same as my mum, all the things, right? And that the event itself took place over about 20, 25 minutes. And this is where my dad's just getting more and more agitated, and he's just starting to shout, and he's like in my face, and then, you know, asks me a question, doesn't like the answer. I get a clip. This proceeds, and he's just kind of getting more and more heightened, more agitated. And it gets to the point where it's just almost all out brawling. And I reached a point where, for the first time in my life, I just thought, I can't take any more of this. You know, I'd actually reached this breaking point. And then I snap, and I stand up against my dad, and I I push him up against the wall and I'm kind of pushing and jabbing him at the same time. And then I had this realization, like, damn, I've just broken this unwritten rule where you don't strike at your parents

0: And, you know, I'm PR, I'm Pacific Islander. We're kind of raised through a church system. It's very hierarchical. Mm. You know, you don't push back, especially not upwards. And so when that happened, I just felt all of these things, like all of this years and years of tension and anger, it just like dissipated in a split second, realizing what I'd done. But at the same time, feeling empowered and more assured that I'd actually taken a stand. The cops turn up, as they do. And back in the day, when the cops used to turn up for a domestic violence incident, if I was still considered a minor for that, then they pushed it all the way through the court system. And so they basically took over that process. And as a result of that, I ended up testifying against my dad, which was a massive thing for me.
1: Mm.
0: You know, that there's I think it would have been 16, 17 by the time we got seen in court. And man, it was just one of those most harrowing experiences for me where, you know, if people ever wonder why somebody doesn't testify or doesn't push something through the court system, here's a little insight. I remember standing there on the stand, you know, and it has all the things that you remember, like from LA Law and you know, Hill Street. What was it? Hill Street Blues.
1: Hill Street Blues. Yeah, Kentucky, right? Yeah.
0: Hill Street Blues, and just like all those courtroom dramas, right? The All Rise and all that. And I'm, you know, I get questioned by the lawyers, and then his lawyer cross examines me, and this dude just tears me to shreds. Man, I was like, what is going on here? And his job was to discredit every single thing about me. And I remember looking at my dad while this is happening, and I'm crying, and I'm looking at my dad thinking, aren't you meant to be looking after me? Isn't your job to protect me? Why are you allowing this guy to do this? And it just kind of, as time slowed down, it's such a vivid moment in my life where everything just slowed right down and I just burst into tears. And then the judge called for a recess, and it was obvious to me, my lawyer, the judge, his lawyer, my dad, that it was, the case was not going to go his way. And so when the recess was called back and we went back into the courtroom, he changed his plea, changed it to guilty. And what happened after that was, because of the court ruling, they had put it in place so that in order for us to have a relationship, I would need to be the one to instigate it. I would need to be the one that reached back out to my dad. And it really shifted the balance of power. So it didn't level it off so it was 50-50 by any means, but it had gone from like 90-10 to 60-40 kind of area. So that when I did reach out to my dad and we did finally have that relationship, it was a lot more balanced because I could finally have the kind of relationship with my dad that he deserved and I deserved. Now, I wanted to have a proper father-son relationship. And man, that was one of the best things that has ever happened in my life, was going through that experience.
1: Well, let's take a break, and when we come back, we'll talk about what the reality of that looks like now for you and how it's shaped your thinking around how we manage our relationships. We'll be back here with our guest, Eddie Rakanui, in just a moment.
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5: Hey, welcome back to the Nutters Club. My name's Hamish Williams, here with me in the Auckland studio tonight, psychotherapist Kyle McDonald and our guest, Eddie Rakanui. So, Eddie, you know, reaching back out to your dad after having gone through all of this and that power shift, you know, massively now by the empowerment of the court being put back into your hands, I mean, I've got to ask, I mean, were you sort of, was there any part of you that was scared about how this could go? You know, I mean, this was new territory for you, right? I mean, it may not have worked. So was there any kind of, intrepidation from you about how this might play out in trying to establish a new kind of relationship with your father?
6: Yeah, no doubt. Well, you know, and at that age and stage of life, all the emotions and being barely able to manage those emotions at the best of times. So I would have had all the feelings all the time, all the confusion. Parts of my family disowned me on my dad's side because of me taking the stand and going through that process. So that was a brutal part of that period of time as well. You know, you're dealing with the court system. You're dealing with this thing where it's you versus your dad, and then you've got family chipping in with their two cents as well. And my family love giving their opinion; they love it. And so, just going through that whole process was really brutal. However, that being said, we got there was a court appointed support person whose name I can't remember, and I really wish I could, because she came up to me as soon as the court proceeding had finished, took me aside and said, look, we think you're a good candidate for going on a course called Outward Bound. And I'd never heard of Outward Bound at the time. And since then, I got massive advocate for them. But anyway, they said, because what we can see is, if we can't get me into a path like that, then statistically speaking, she didn't use these words, but statistically speaking, I'm going to end up like all the other statistics. You know, so, okay, let's do this. And so I go through the outbound thing. I come back, you know, feeling better for it, much more tooled up. And
5: for anyone who doesn't know, Outward Bound is like an outdoor education course for, what, like 10 days or something, right?
6: Yeah. So I did a 21-day course, 3 days out on your own, sitting in the bush with nothing but you and your thoughts was a really good thing for me. 3 days on the water, that kind of thing. And then, slowly but surely started to work out, how am I going to broach the subject with my dad? How am I going to bridge this relationship? And so by the time I did reach out to him, I had a lot of time to consolidate my thoughts about what kind of relationship I wanted to have. I can't remember exactly how the conversation started or went. I remember he wasn't that keen at the start, but that was probably understandable because, you know, it was such a massive shift in the power dynamics.
5: Sure.
6: And you know, he's coming from a generation, like he's old school PI, he's old school Pacific Islander. And, you know, I don't fault my dad for the style or the type of parenting that we got. And I have been criticized for this, but I don't fault my dad for his parenting because I'm very fortunate and blessed to have a lot more tools at my disposal when it comes to parenting our four kids. When my dad grew up, they didn't have those tools, a lot of that awareness. And, you know, there's stories about him being shot at in a tree by his dad kind of thing. You know, so the intergenerational violence that was passed down, I can see from a distance and say, look, all things considered, I think you actually did pretty good given the tools that you had.
5: But it stopped with you.
6: Yeah, well, I want to say it stopped, but I can fast forward a bit. But, yeah, there's...
5: Well, tell you what, we'll take a break and then you can do the fast forward.
6: Easy.
5: So, we'll take that break and we come back, keep our conversation going here tonight with Eddie Rakanui. Back in a moment.
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5: Here with our guest tonight, Eddie Rakanui. So, Eddie, you know, let's fast forward a bit. You're a father.
6: Yes.
5: Yourself. How many kids have you got?
6: We have 4 children.
5: 4 children.
6: Yeah.
5: Have you ever shot any of them in a tree?
6: No.
5: No. Not yet.
6: Not yet. No.
5: Why? And I mean, I asked that question to say, it's like, what's been different for you? You know, because when you do have intergenerational violence, like you witnessed, like you experienced, but, you know, you had this, like, hard reset, you know, both with going through the legal system with your father and going and doing Outward Bound. Mm. What's been different for you? Why has it been different? You know, what has been the conscious choice that you've made and the tools that you've been able to have that, you know, your father and your grandfather didn't have?
6: Yeah, I think a lot of it is just that awareness. I've been very fortunate that now my children and I, so we have 4 kids. The eldest is 16 and then 13 and then 8 and then 5. And I have an amazing relationship with all of our kids. It's really transparent. And I think that was one of the things that I've benefited from is we have these open conversations. You know, I talk with my two daughters, so girl, boy, girl, and the level of transparency would probably scare a lot of parents, I think, to the point where, you know,

0: talk about drugs, we talk about sex, we talk, like, nothing's off the table. And I didn't have that growing up. I didn't have that level of transparency with my parents. You know, it was old school parenting. You just didn't talk about those things. And so you didn't talk about drinking. You didn't talk about anything. But the relationship I have with my kids is so much that, you know, for example, I'm the guy that put together the period packs for my two eldest daughters when they go to school. So if they have their period, which they inevitably will, then if there's an emergency, here's a change of underwear, here's some pads, here's the things. In my backpack, I have a liner because I have daughters, I have my wife. Like, these are the things, this is the reality of my world, right? And so I've been able to embrace that. And with that sense of responsibility, with that level of openness that I have with the kids, it allows them and I to, it's cliche, but just help each other. You know, it's the first time I've been a dad of four kids. Mm. It's the first time she's been a 16-year-old. It's the first time the other one's been, she's actually just turned 14. Sorry, Scarlett. You know, the first time my 14-year-old's been 14. So we're all navigating this together. There's a real acceptance that we make lots of mistakes, but we're trying to help each other get through this. So that was a, you know, that alone, I think, is a, I don't want to say a consequence, but it's a byproduct of what I'd endured years earlier.
1: And it's affected, you know, the way that you view all relationships for you, but seemingly in quite a positive way.
0: Yeah, yeah, massively. I've always loved people. I've always been a people person.
1: That's obvious.
0: Oh, yeah. Man, I love it. Spreadsheets, not so much. Coding, not so much. But as a kid, I think we counted. So my parents helped raise 11 other kids through our home. And so I've been exposed to people's lives from the get-go. And it's allowed me to, like, everybody has a level of judgment of others. Like, I'm not going to pretend I don't, but for the most part, I find I just love knowing about and learning about people. And so when you kind of go in with that mindset, and I maybe naively just assume everybody has acts of kindness in them. And so if you go into a relationship looking at that and thinking of that from the start, it's such a good way to start a relationship with a person that, man, I find it easy to hang out with people. I love hanging out with people. It's kind of one of my favorite things.
1: Well, look, I think at this point in time, we'd like to invite you who have been listening to Eddie to join the conversation. The phone number is, of course, 0800 80 1080, or you can send us a text if you like on 9292. And I think really we're talking about relationships with parents, relationships with children. You know, as a child, the relationship, I guess, you know, looking up to your parents can be one direction. And then obviously as a parent, the relationships you have with your kids. And so I'd like to know what your experiences have been and what have been some of those challenges that perhaps you've been able to navigate to be able to come through in order to be able to have either a relationship that's endured or perhaps there's been boundaries that have to be put in place, which has meant that it's looked a bit different going forward. Would really value to hear what your experiences have been and how it's shaped your thinking. You know, I think that's it's an excellent topic for us to be talking about because it, obviously our relationships with our parents can shape so much of who we are and how we come to see the world. I mean, these are the people that create these views for us. So innately and whole world is created from your parents in the get-go. So ultimately, it can go one way and it can go the other. So your experiences as a parent, as a child, what have those dynamics been? What has it taught you? What have you learned? You know, I always think, I mean, for me, I'm thinking about my stepfather, Tom, who most likely is listening. He listens most nights. Good evening, Tom. And he's always like the little sayings that he would say to me. And, you know, one of them was, you know, if a job's worth doing, it's worth doing well. You know, and it's just one of those things that sticks with you. And everything that I do, I actually think about that all the time. It's like, you know, well, if a job's worth doing, it's worth doing well. I also think about how he was... no offense, Tom, but how he was pretty miserly on the heater. So, you know, that I think I

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9: Hey, welcome back to the show. Look, just before we go further, and thank you for your calls and texts that are coming in, we'll come to you in just a moment. Kyle, why are relationships with our parents, you know, so sort of intrinsic to our makeup as people? Because, you know, you can get influences from all sorts of places. And in fact, a lot of parents, you know, that's the thing that they see when their kids go to school, is all of a sudden they stop sort of listening to them and have these other influences. But yet, you know, your parents make such a big impact in your life. I mean, are we all doomed to just be sort of, you know, little mini-me's of our parents, or is it a bit more complicated than that?
10: Certainly not doomed, but school's a good example. So, you know, as any good parent, you spend a lot of time wringing your hands about the quality of your kid's school or the quality of their teacher. The reality is well over 50% of kids' academic success or otherwise is predicted by their home environment. So this is one little tidbit. But of course, you know, the fundamentals of who we are as a species is that those first 3 years, and then from there all the way through childhood and adolescence, we're being influenced by the primary environment of the family environment, right? I mean, unfortunately, I get to see on my couch when that doesn't go so well. And a lot of times when it comes to people trying to get their head around where they've ended up in life and why they're struggling, it isn't about it being, quote, your mother's fault, but it is about recognising that we all grow up in a particular atmosphere, particular culture, and a particular, you know, way of seeing the world, which sometimes may not suit us, and we might have to undo or change. So in answer to your question, it's not destiny, but it can take a bit of work to change. I mean, I think that's one of the things I was thinking about when listening to your story, Eddie, is that actually change is hard. And I was, you know, it's a great thing that actually that awful, ultimately quite traumatic process for your family created positive change, but actually probably needed something to create change, because generally speaking, people don't wake up in the morning and decide, I'm going to do my life differently. We actually need a reason.
9: Lovely text here from GB. GB just says, hi, regarding your guest Eddie, so powerful, so articulate, so inspiring, you go well.
10: Nice.
9: Short and sweet.
10: Yeah.
9: But I think he gets to the heart of, I think, probably how we're all feeling about Eddie at this point in the conversation. Let's go to the lines. Good evening, Yvonne.
11: Oh, hello, Hamish. Hello, Eddie. And it's lovely to hear, you know, your take on things. Where are you at in regard to the progression of your knowledge? And that, are you sort of in the mental health service industry now?
12: Thanks for asking that question. I have inadvertently fallen into that space. This is going to be a bit of a topic change, but I have hitchhiked in over 700 cars over the last couple of years, since COVID actually, around New Zealand.

0: And in these car rides, I am having these conversations with people.
1: Oh, far out.
0: Yeah, and people are opening up in ways that I hadn't anticipated. It wasn't on my radar. It wasn't something that I was seeking, but I very often hear the phrase, I've never told anybody that story before.
1: But I know, Eddie, it's the truth in that, because I'm getting one or two friends, and that, you know, and they really honestly open up, don't they? You know, once they feel comfortable in your presence, they seem to get, you can see them sort of mold into you, if you like. You know, they're glad to be with you and what have you, you know. So I really get, I get a lot of enjoyment out of that, being acknowledged by the people. And I bet your car ride ends up being a really nice, a really good journey.
0: I think it does.
1: Yeah, yeah. So how long have you been doing it?
0: The hitchhiking.
1: Well, yes, the hitchhiking, and just your attitude and that in regard to where you were and as a result of your home life and that what was happening there. Because, you know, I have found, I mean, even now, and that I still sort of consider my life in regard to my childhood. I really do. If I drop something, you know, I sort of think, oh, I shouldn't have dropped it, you know, and you'd shake, because when I was a kid, I'd get told off for it, you see. So you sort of react to those sorts of things in your nature, even though you're a lot older. And, you know, I'm trying to sort of come to all these realizations and that, you know, because I really and truly, Eddie, I wanted to get on top of this damn disorder business that you get told that you've got disorders, when in actual fact you're just being you and you're just not coming across to other people. Have you found stuff like that, Eddie, or do you experience different things?
0: Yeah, I try to not label everybody with everything. One of the beauties about hitchhiking, I find, is by putting myself in a vulnerable position. You can imagine I'm standing on the side of the road with my thumb out. I'm literally leading with vulnerability. And when the driver sees me and they reciprocate, or they give back that vulnerability by stopping and letting me into their safe space, then I walk in there with no judgment and no expectation. In fact, they're doing me a favor, because they're getting me closer to my destination. So
1: you saying that, Eddie, I can recall a situation where quite literally my little old jalopy had broken down on the side of the road. I thought, what on earth am I going to do? I was headed for Hamilton, and of course I wasn't going to make it there. And I did have some money on my phone, but I thought, I've got nowhere, no way, no one's going to come and pick me up. So I sat in my car, and it was all these big cars with boats on the back and one thing, and they were all rushing past. And this man, this Maori guy, he was stopped with this red car. He said, I wasn't going to stop. He said, because of your short hair, he said, I thought you were a boy, you know, from the back of your head. And he said, oh, what's the problem? And I said, well, my car's broken down. Well, you know, that man even gave me a piece of chocolate, and he drove me up about wherever it was, that big petrol station. And I thought, you wouldn't have seen a lot of other people do that, you know, and you're so grateful, because I would imagine you'd have to wait ages for a ride. Or do you just keep walking?
0: I'm more about the hitching and less about the hiking. I don't do a lot of walking when I hitchhike. I try to influence the driver's decision by, I take a real strategic approach. I make sure that they can see me from a long way away. I beam positivity. I smile at everybody, whether I know they're going to pick me up or not. And yeah, I basically take it from there. But I haven't, in all those rides, I don't tend to wait around too long. It's New Zealand. There's always somebody hanging around somewhere. And I find that acts of kindness are everywhere, and I happen to be the receiver of a lot of it a lot of the time. So yeah, I don't tend to hang around on the side of the road for too long.
2: Okay, well, we're going to keep the thank you so much.

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So we're going to keep the conversation going with Eddie after news, sport and weather. 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
7: In this update, what GeoNet describes as a light earthquake shook central New Zealand just after 11 in the evening. Rated at 4.8 magnitude, the earthquake was 54 kilometres deep and 70 kilometres west of Levin. Officially, the shaking is described as similar to a light truck driving past, and hanging objects may have been seen swinging slightly. The initial event was followed within 15 minutes by 2 smaller shakes east of Wairoa. Labour leader Chris Hipkins says he wants to return the Kiwi dream. Labour's annual conference weekend has wrapped up. Around 500 supporters turned up for Mr. Hipkins' speech in Wellington during the afternoon. He told them people should be able to make ends meet if they work hard.
8: A warm home, a secure job, good schools for your kids, health care when you need it. Under Labour, that dream won't be reserved for a few, it will be delivered for everyone.
7: ACT's hit back at Labour's new apprenticeship boost, costing $56.5 million a year at their AGM in Auckland. If elected, Labour says it will restore the employer subsidy to 2 years at $500 a month per apprentice and expand it to new industries. A $1,000 grant would also be given to apprentices for tools. David Seymour says Labour's making promises without knowing how they'll fund these things.
9: The Labour Party needs to start putting the taxpayers' money where their mouth is, because at the moment they've gone from taxing and spending to promising to spend without knowing how they'll fund it at all.
7: A renewed push for us to be prepared for wildfires anywhere in the country. The Bioeconomy Science Institute simulated more than 500,000 potential ignitions across the country. It's identified areas likely to burn under high-risk conditions and the severity of the flames. Fire scientist Laura Kiley says it's the first time high-scale modelling's been done here in New Zealand.
10: One thing that we do see, there's really the potential for extreme fire behaviour everywhere.
7: That's news. In sport, Liam Lawson says he'll need to produce a special performance to

0: remain in the points in Formula One's Austrian Grand Prix. He's qualified ninth, one place ahead of Racing Bull's teammate Arvid Lindblad. Lawson says the grid's becoming increasingly competitive, making for a ding-dong battle.
1: Racing has been a little bit more tricky for us recently, so yeah, I'm sure it's going to be a tough race, but we've definitely been focused on trying to improve that, and hopefully we can try and show that tomorrow.
0: Racing begins in an hour. All Blacks coach Dave Rennie welcomes the new Anzac Day Bledisloe Cup tests. New Zealand rugby's confirmed games against the Wallabies next year in 2029 and 2031, all in Brisbane. Rennie says it'll be a huge weekend for sport. That is sport. I'm Joe Gilfillan.
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5: Newstalk ZB Weather Watch 24/7 from Northland to North Taranaki and for Coromandel, Bay of Plenty, Taupō and Tolmanui. Mainly fine, but a few showers possible in eastern Northland, Coromandel Peninsula and Bay of Plenty this morning. South Taranaki and from Taihape to Kapiti, cloudy periods with isolated showers are clearing to fine in the evening. Gisborne and Hawke's Bay, showers, some heavy, easing this morning. Wairarapa and Wellington, cloudy periods, scattered showers across Wairarapa, spreading elsewhere this morning, clearing later. Nelson from Buller to Westland and for the Southern Lakes, fine, cloud in northern Buller, clearing this morning. Marlborough, Canterbury and the remainder of Otago, mostly cloudy, patchy drizzle easing back to the Canterbury foothills in the evening. Southland and Fiordland, mostly cloudy with isolated showers, though fine in the northern fjords and becoming fine for most places in the evening, but cloud increasing in Fiordland. And to you, the fine folks of the Chatham Islands, a few showers clearing during the day.
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5: Welcome back to the Nutters Club. We're here with our guest, Eddie Rakanui, and we've really been talking for the most part in the first hour about Eddie's relationship, primarily with his father, and how after a reasonably full-on experience when his school cert results came through, that it ended up that him and his father actually went through the legal system with his father being put up there for some charges related to physical violence. It meant that the relationship had to be redefined, and actually it was a asking of the courts. But what actually happened was it was an ability for Eddie and his father to both have a look at their relationship, and the experience has been a profound one for Eddie. It's completely and utterly changed how he approaches his role as a father of four. I think, what did you say, your youngest is 5 and your oldest is 16?
7: Yeah,
5: so that's a good... That's a good age range, isn't it?
7: Yeah, that's it.
5: Yeah, so 5 to 16. And actually, it's also impacted Eddie's view of how he has all of the relationships in his life, even ones with strangers, which he has been meeting through having over 700 hitchhiking experiences across New Zealand. We're going to talk a little bit more about that. But we also, too, wanted to talk about more about how our relationships with parents can really define so much of our life and how we go about making sure that we have healthy ones, even if we don't have

0: have great experiences, how can we actually make it work for us in a way that's going to be healthy and good for our mental health? And so we've asked for a few of your calls on this, so 0800 80 1080, or you can flick us a text 9292. And I'll go to a couple of the text messages here. This one just says, I was brought up spare the rod, etc. And if you don't know the saying, you know, was it spare the rod and you'll spoil the child? So the idea is that, you know, you've got to bash some sense into them. And the text goes on to say, I didn't spare the rod at first and hated hitting my kids. It was great when I learned other ways to discipline. I did lapse occasionally and felt worse than the child. So I think, you know, this is the thing, right, is there are other ways to do parenting without having to give the kid the smack. And I guess, you know, different parents find different ways of doing that. I mean, Eddie, in your case, you know, and rather than resorting to any kind of hitting, smacking, violence, whatever you want to call it, how have you gone about being able to actually, you know, set discipline in your home?
1: Yeah, so we have a non-smacking household, and man, I can see how parents, adults would want to smack a child. They can be so frustrating. If you're not a parent and you've never had a child, you won't believe the buttons a child can push. They are sometimes oblivious, sometimes they're quite tactical about it, but a kid is basically in training learning how to annoy the heck out of you at times. They're trying to push the boundaries. So we used to have a thing where, you know, we wanted, so Debbie and I, we don't want to raise robots, right? We want kids who are going to be adults that are critical thinkers. They're going to challenge things that they don't like. If they disagree with something, we want them to speak up. That sounds awesome in principle, but when the reality is that's how they are coming through as children, then you've got to be able to deal with that. You know, what are you going to do when they do start pushing the envelope? What are you going to do when they are being, you know, quote unquote disrespectful? I won't profess to having the answer to this, but I know that what we are doing is on the right track. So, you know, we really focus on, and we just talked about it off air, we place a huge amount of emphasis in one-to-one time with our kids, and Debbie and I have one-to-one time as well, and it is that investment in time where we can hear and see and understand that child's worldview. It's those moments in time where they feel safe enough to tell you what's going on. Now, don't get me wrong, sometimes the things that they're telling us seem so irrelevant, so inconsequential, that you just want to laugh and think, is that it? However, recognizing that for that little person, that challenge that they have in front of them is the biggest challenge that they're facing right now.
0: That's their world. This is their experience, their reality.
1: Yeah, bang on. It's their world. Someone described it once as it's like having a stone in your shoe. You know how bad that stone in your shoe is. That's your worldview at that point of time. So you can explain it to people. And in that light, we try to say, okay, well, what is it that they're trying to tell us here? How can we help them through it? How do we give them the tools to navigate through these problems that they're facing? One example is, and funny because I use this when I coach clients as well, but one example is, you know, if they come up and they say, well, I've got this problem, I'll say, well, explain to me the four different ways you've tried to solve this problem. Now, it's a really deliberate use of like four different ways, is because one, people will like to give up after the first try. You know, okay, try again. They try again. Maybe it doesn't work. Okay. By the time they hit that third time, they've started to build a level of resilience and independence because they're problem solving on their own. They get to that third time, more often than not, they're going to solve it. If they try one more

0: more go. They have one more crack at it. As a parent, I love seeing that. I love seeing that this young person has done themselves some justice and has built this level of resilience and independence and problem solving, is quite solutions agnostic, fancy phrase, but like open to solutions. And the sense of pride that these kids have when they look at me and they're like, see, I didn't need you anyway.
1: You're like, oh, you ungrateful. Yeah. I feel you.
0: You know, it's gold. So there's a number of ways that we can help, that we can help them navigate. But that's kind of looking towards them. Most of the hard work, I think, sits with me or sits with Debbie. And I genuinely believe that too. You know, my habits in the morning can really set the tone for how the rest of my day is going to look. For example, I'm so grumpy in the mornings. I'm like
1: not a morning person, huh?
0: I can coach myself into being a morning person, and this is how it's happened. I had this blow up at the kids one morning, August last year, where I woke up, I was tired. No, I'm not excusing my behavior, just like for context, folks. I was tired. I didn't have my glasses on, my contacts on, so I couldn't see. I could hear the kids bickering or arguing. And I walked into the dining room and just point blank started just basically shouting at everyone, just saying, like, shut up. If this, like, completely lost the plot. And after the dust had settled, apologized for my behavior, owned it, and said about how do I use this moment as a catalyst for action, much like, you know, with my father's experience and the court experience, like, how do I use this as a catalyst for positive action? And a big thing for me is setting up my morning and stacking things I know that are going to benefit me. For example, I wake up and I don't turn my phone on. I'll go for a walk, do some stretching. If I've got enough time, I'll go do a workout. A crucial piece, a fundamental piece for me, is an ice bath.
1: Okay.
0: So every morning, almost without fail, unless I'm traveling, I'll have an ice bath. Otherwise, it'll be a cold shower. And only then will I engage with the kids. So I will take myself out of circulation until I've had that ice bath or that cold shower, and then I'll have breakfast or I'll hang out with the kids or I'll take them to school or whatever the thing is. But I recognize that, yes, I can keep pointing at the kids and saying, you need to do X, Y, and Z. However, I also recognize, actually, if I work on myself first, everything else is easier.
1: And that's you knowing what you need. That's your boundaries before you can actually give everything which you can, as what you sound like, a very caring and conscientious parent.
2: Yeah, well, parenting's ultimately an emotional regulation task, is how I often describe it. That because what's also true is if we're not regulating ourselves, then our children respond to that, react to that, and tune into that. And before you know it, things have gone horribly sideways and you're scratching your head trying to figure out why, right? And, you know, one of the things we like to say on this show, it's actually an AA saying, is you always take care of your own side of the street first.
1: Just before we go to the break, there's a text here I want to read, and it just says, this is the first non-smacking parent that doesn't sound like BS. Thanks.
0: Cheers.
1: There you go. Eat your heart out. All right, we'll take a break and we come back. More of your calls and texts. 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Was it sometimes not as good? What worked? What did you learn? Your experiences? We'd love to hear from you. Back soon here on the Nutters Club.
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5: Hey, welcome back to the Nutters Club. We'll go straight to the lines. We'll go to Jojo. Jojo, good morning to you.
6: Yes, good morning. I would like to say thank you to you all for putting the topic. It's a good topic to talk about tonight, about parenting. Well, I'm a divorcee.
5: Yes.
6: I'm a Tongan, and I came here when I was 17, and like I said, I'm a divorcee, but I'm very here that guy who was talking about his parenting. He must be a New Zealand born. I grew up being a good parent, good and bad that I learned at home. And also, I do learn religion very young age to protect myself. And exactly what you're talking about tonight, it is applied to my life. I think that's all I'm saying tonight.
5: That's okay. I appreciate that contribution, Jojo. Thank you.
6: And thank you very much.
5: Yep, go well. Thanks for the call. Yeah, well, I mean, I think the just to echo what she's saying there, you know, how we actually learn about it, how we apply it, that's actually why we're having this conversation tonight, right, is actually to just find that there are other ways. And I think, Kyle, you know, great point where you're saying people, you know, not getting upset, you know, don't get upset about losing it, your kids. It's like, you're saying that's quite normal.
7: Oh, totally. And I mean, I think actually, Eddie, I really liked how you talked about it before the break in terms of being able to own our reactions and feelings is much more healthy and actually ultimately gives us choice. I mean, you know, one of those sort of paradoxes with whether you call it anger management or self-improvement or all the different labels we might apply to it is that if we set out trying to be perfect parents, perfect all the time, and never lose it and be patient, then what actually happens is we lose it and we lose control. But if we can own those feelings, or and even better, you know, come up with some ways to manage ourselves, then we stay in control. And the other really important thing, I think, which is I guess this is a one for the people who might just be starting on the parenting journey out there, is what matters and what you do on average over time. And I always say to people when they start parenting, it's like, make sure you apologize to your kids. Because you cannot expect them to apologize to you if you don't teach them. And the way to teach them is to say sorry when you stuff up.
5: That's a really great way of thinking of it, right?
7: Yeah.
5: It's like, well, they should show some respect to me and apologize, you know? I'm the one who does everything around here.
7: How are they going to learn it?
5: Yeah, exactly. Actually, you're the one who can be, you know, the person who models that behavior, which is really powerful, actually, when you think about it. Another couple of texts here. Someone says, I'm 56, still scarred by having one selfish, hypocritical parent who didn't protect me and one was abusive. Back in ACC-funded counselling for the time, I'm thankful to have a great psychologist and after a recent concussion have lost the will to carry on. But the one thing I am thankful for is that I never had kids to screw up. Go well, guys.
7: Mm.
5: So, you know, when we're talking about that at the moment and, you know, we can have these conversations and we start kind of thinking about things that we might have gone through, Kyle, you know, for anyone who's listening to this tonight and just thinking, actually, you know, times with my parents wasn't the greatest. What's a good way for us to kind of approach having

0: those kind of thoughts and feelings, reactions tonight?
1: Well, I mean, it always helps to find somewhere or someone to talk about it with. You know, it can be easy to feel like we can lock our childhood up and put it away and never think about it again. But what tends to happen is we end up thinking about it more when we try and do that. So, look, I mean, psychotherapists, clinical psychologists, good counsellors are all more than capable of helping you sort through that stuff from childhood. That's our stock and trade. That's what we do. But also, I think, you know, don't for one moment think that whether it's 20, 30 or 70 for that matter, it may still be having an impact in ways that are hard to live with, because it's how we work. We get programmed and shaped by our childhood, and it stays with us.
0: Another text here says, "Hi, I'm listening to your show. I understand your feeling of being in the right space, for example, after your cold plunge, which is what gets you in the right headspace for the day. What about your partner? That seems to come second. I'm a single parent, literally no time to have that opportunity. What do you suggest for single parents that work full-time and are exhausted?"
2: Man, first off, hats off to any single parents.
1: Yeah.
2: There have been so many times where I've looked around our home and I just thought, how on earth does a single parent do this? Like, I legitimately have no idea. I don't want to sound like I've got any real useful insights, because I've never had to experience it. However, what I've found is if Debbie's traveling for work or she's taking a break or whatever the thing might be, is our kids respond really well to structure. If they know something in advance, then it's so beneficial. You know, I don't actually help when Debbie's away. I don't help make school lunches. I don't help make breakfasts. I don't help get them ready for school. It's very much this is your responsibility. You'll need to take ownership of that. But there's like really, the expectations are really visible. And so the kids know, okay, dad's not going to help. I need to get these things done on my own. What I found is that if you have acts of service as a love language and you have somebody who is a taker, like a child, almost parasitic by nature, and I only say that tongue in cheek, then you'll have somebody who is always going to ask for something matching up with somebody who was always prepared to give. And I don't know whether that's a healthy pair of ingredients. And so by having those boundaries and having those expectations with the kids and having that structure, it allows them to fill it and own it more. Our kids get to school on time, they have their lunches, they dress themselves, all of the things, and I don't have a heavy hand in doing it. Something else I think works really well, and this is from when I was a kid, is if my kids know that we're going somewhere or something's going to happen 15 minutes ahead of time, we'll say 15-minute warning, 10-minute warning, 5-minute warning. And what that's doing is it's signaling to them something's going to be happening in a certain period of time. Now, they might not know the concept of what 15 minutes feels like, especially our 5-year-old, but she understands something's going to happen soon. Like, I can feel it. What it stops is, do you remember being a kid and you'd be hanging out with your friends, you'd be doing something and your parents would go, right, we're off. Mm-hmm. And you'd look and you go, what, eh? And then you'd, you know, emotional regulation, you just lose the plot. It reduces that. Mm. It takes that out of the equation a lot. And it's simply by giving them that opportunity to say, right, there's an expectation that at this point in time, something's going to change. And man, that is just like, it is so powerful for us and the kids as well, because they feel seen and they feel heard. You know, it's not just, right, you, we're off now. It is, start wrapping up. Things are going to be changing. And also we've done that from our 16-year-old right down to our 5-year-old, and we still do it.
0: Structure and good communication, right?
1: Yeah, I'd chuck out one more thing in there too, which is, I mean, I agree with you about single parents. Hats off to anyone doing it on their

0: own. I think the important thing, though, and I think this applies to all parenting, is actually make sure you've got the priorities around the right way. What tends to happen when we get stressed and are under pressure is that we tend to focus on the things that we can do and control, which may not be the most important thing. So, you know what? Sometimes the dishes can wait. Sometimes the washing can wait. Have we got clean clothes for tomorrow? That's all that matters. Because what can happen is we then deprioritize actually the time in and the connection. And actually that time in and connection is what helps us manage the level of stress and dysregulation in our kids, right? And so it can be a bit of a virtuous circle that if we're attending to that as a priority, then actually, like you're describing, getting them on board with actually giving a bit of a hand gets much easier rather than it turning into a battle.
1: Yeah, that's a really good phrase. And I use that as well. Like, I've switched pick your battles with pick your priorities.
0: Yeah.
1: And it's exactly that. Like, man, I really don't want to see that towel on the floor, but if it's the difference between that child going to bed a little bit earlier or me forcing them to go back and pick that towel up off the floor because it's annoyed me that much.
0: I'm entirely convinced that putting towels on heated towel rails is actually not actually neurologically possible until you're an adult. I'm not sure that my children are actually capable of taking a towel and hanging it up. I think it's just actually my expectation that's the problem.
1: Yeah. I've heard this phrase, and we use it all the time. Don't put it down, put it away.
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2: Hey, welcome back to the Nutters Club. We're here with our guest, Eddie Araknui, and we've been talking about around parenting, but Eddie's relationship with his father, what it taught him, and how actually what was a reasonably traumatic experience in his life ended up really shaping about how he came to understand the importance of relationships, but more so when it comes to parenting, around what works and taking those little steps that you need to sometimes in order to actually make sure that you've got good things in place around your day-to-day and how actually that can impact on not only your mental health, but the people that you're there to care about as well. I mean, structure was a massive one. I mean, we, in our household, you know, two kids, and they were both school age, you know, during COVID. Actually, we had a copy and paste structure for every day, and it was a structure which the kids were actually used to, something that we'd done previously, and it was just a lifesaver. Nice. And you know, I don't want to be critical of other parents because God knows they don't care what I think. But it was actually, you know, when we were talking to other parents who had really struggled during that time, I sort of said, oh, what's the structure like? And they were sort of like, what do you mean? I was like, yeah, okay, there we go. And it was just, it's just to sort of say this, that could be very, very helpful for
0: very
2: young people.
0: True. I mean, my kids are about 10, 12 years younger than yours, but we had exactly the same thing. Monday through Friday, exactly the same structure. Not necessarily a lot of schoolwork got done, but structure's containing. In terms of that emotional regulation idea we're talking about tonight, structure is actually one of the ways that we regulate ourselves on a daily basis. And as you say, kids get regulated by a predictable structure too.
2: So Nick has ticked it in here to say, and Nick just says, set the example that you want your kids to follow.
0: That's it.
2: That sounds like it would work. This one here says, solo dad to three. He's got a 6, a 10, and a 14-year-old after wife passed away last year after a cancer battle. Downtime is minimal as trying to balance work, grieving for us all, kids' activities, and life. I need to work out how to get more time for myself to exercise or just do nothing. Structure and communications is hard with the grieving is what I have found. Kyle, any thoughts on there? You know, like, because that is the hard thing, right? You've got everyone else is demanding everything of you.
0: Yeah.
2: And there's some big, you know, some big emotions going through there for sure when you're dealing with grief.
0: Yeah, look, your own grief and then also being with your kids in their grief. I mean, I just really feel for them. That's a really tough situation. I just hope that they're finding ways to be able to be okay with asking for help, whatever that help looks like, whether that's counselling or support, or whether that's practical help with the kids, whether that's, you know, connections in the community, other families, friends, your own family. Because, I just say sometimes we can stop ourselves from asking or receiving help. So I just hope that that help is there, and I hope you're allowing yourself to take it.
2: Thanks, Kyle. Okay, let's go back to the lines. We've got a call here from Richard. Richard, good morning to you.
9: Hey, good morning, guys. How are you?
2: Yeah, good. Thanks for calling in, Richard.
9: I've sort of been listening. I woke up and it was going, and I could hear what was going on. Okay, quick story is we're on our second time round. We're ringing up grandkids. We've had them for 15 years. A couple as 8-month-old babies when they turned up. 2 and 3, so they are now turning 17, 16, 14, 12, and we now have their cousin Pepe, who is a 1.5-year-old. No hitting, but just trying to do guidance of got to go to school, you have to go to school, the rules are you have to go to school. That they are the rules. You can't stay at home, and you can't make me.
2: Yeah,
9: I don't have to go to school. I really don't know how to deal with it at all, because we got the two girls are the worst. We've got broken windows, holes in walls, slamming doors. Because they want to get their own way. They want to go out with their friends who we don't know their parents, we don't know their upbringings, we don't know what they're getting up to with all the drugs and the shit that's going on out there. And we've got help. So we have these agencies coming in. And now we have two girls under the Mental Health Act because they have ADHD, autism, overactive autism. So therefore, now the girls have got more fuel for the fire to say, we're not doing this because we have autism, you know. And
2: yeah, sorry, I just had to end that one there. I can appreciate how it's a high level of frustration that you go through when it gets to that level. Look, when we get to that stage, Kyle, what's a good way for us to actually deal with it? What is the process? Because like you said, and you've articulated this too really well tonight, Eddie, you know, the kids know how to press our buttons, something special. You know, we've all been there. But the reality is when we're actually having that real heightened reaction to it, I mean, especially after everything that we do for kids, to then have that happen, what can we do to look after our own mental health?
0: Yeah, look, I'm pleased to hear that the caller has support on board, because I think that's the main thing to lean on. But I think one of the real challenges, particularly with adolescents, is figuring out how particularly if they're really challenging behaviours, is to allow them to experience some of the consequences of the choices that they're making. Because, of course, we want to protect them as much as possible. And, of course, we want them to be doing what we think is the right thing. But what's also

0: so true is that sometimes we have to experience the consequences of our actions to actually make the changes, and that can be painful to sit by and watch. It's also really tough when you're coming in as a grandparent, or whether even as a foster parent, coming in a bit later, because of course there's going to be resentment and trauma and, you know, all sorts of anger around that. I think the other thing too, which, and you know, this might sound a bit challenging, but I think that at some point we have to acknowledge that we can only do so much. And that sometimes young people need to launch off into the world and actually experience a bit of reality. Whether that be, you know, with some support and guidance, or whether that be as a result of consequences of their actions. Either way, sometimes we need to learn from experience.
1: 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We welcome your calls, 0800 80 10 80, or you can send us a text as well. 9292 is the number. We'll be back soon here tonight on the Nutters Club.
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1: Welcome back to the Nutters Club. Here with our guest tonight, Eddie Rakanui, and we've really just been talking through so many of his experiences, but also your questions around parenting and around where it sits for us. And it is a highly emotive topic, and I've got a question here, which I'll get both Kyle and Eddie to give a bit of an update and give their insight on. And it just says here. I grew up with a nanny, and I've lost most of my family through tragic circumstances. I've got one ailing parent left, and so it gets a bit overwhelming on your own. The absent father of my son is no longer part of it due to alcoholism. And now my gorgeous son has lost his way. He's dropped out of school, and I'm taking him for a trip to my home country in England in the hope of a reset. I hope I'm doing the right thing? So look, if you've got a kid that's getting a bit of a challenge, but you think, hey, look, if I just get it out of, get the kid out of the current situation, let's go and see something different, do something different. Is that going to help? Thoughts, Kyle?
0: This is just where my mind went. I thought, well, what a great opportunity to actually reconnect as the reset. So rather than reset, think about reconnect. And actually, it might also be an opportunity, if you haven't already, to teach through being vulnerable. It sounds like you've had some challenges in your life. You're heading back to somewhere which will probably connect you with your own experiences. What a great opportunity to be able to talk about the reality of life and all its ups and downs, and to be able to talk about that together.
1: What do you reckon, Eddie?
10: Yeah, firstly, just to celebrate the intent. I think it's incredible that your son has a person that cares for them that much, because not everybody can claim that. Not everybody can say that. I'm a fan of what you're proposing. I've found that in the one-to-one times that we have with the kids, I'll often take them around the country, just go in a car, head up to Hawke's Bay, head up to Auckland, whatever, and just

0: that proximity and that contact time helps you to have these more meaningful conversations that go a lot further than just a how was your day kind of thing. So, you know, from based on what I've heard, I think that's a great idea. And yeah, I feel like every time I spend more time with my kids, I'm not going to look back and go, man, I wish I spent less time with them. So, you know, with that in mind, I think it's a great choice.
1: Yeah, I think that's another really good point you bring up is actually, you know, the time invested, right? Even if it's just doing, you know, some sort of menial task around the house or whatever, you know, that is the time. That's actually what ends up doing it. I think, you know, with our guys, your daughter especially played a lot of football, so it means you do a lot of driving because you got to go to all the games and stuff. And actually, it wasn't so much the games that I really enjoyed. It was the time in the car.
0: Yeah.
1: Cars are great places to have chats with kids because you've taken them hostage.
0: Yeah.
1: Like, not in an illegal way, but they can't escape, right? They can't, you know, go, oh, this is boring and walk off or anything. So you can have really good conversations and you don't have to make eye contact.
0: Mm.
1: So you can sit there and both kind of like, you know, well, I mean, you shouldn't be making eye contact because you're driving. Hopefully you're driving, at least. So I've always thought cars are excellent places to be able to have good conversations.
2: It's also a nice way to value something which can feel like a chore. Because you do end up being the Uber driver for a period of your kid's life, right?
1: Oh, absolutely. I've always joked about being the unpaid Uber driver, but please, still give me 5 stars. Hey, let's go
2: back. Don't soil the cab.
1: Don't soil the cab. Yeah, but now here's the difference, eh? You can't find them because you know what's going to happen, right? It's going to come back onto you. Let's go back to the lines. David, good morning to you.
3: Hi, Kyle. Hamish, and your guests. It was quite interesting about your parenting and how you've been a really good parent amongst the struggles that it is bringing up kids and adolescents and everything. As you know, Kyle and Hamish, I had good parents, really good parents. Dad didn't want to hit me very much or anything when I was young. In fact, even when I was like 4, I did something wrong and Dad had a strap and he was going to strap me, and I went outside. I remember going outside where the car was on the driveway. He had a driveway going up a hill, and I went outside and I was yelling out, "Mad Dad, bad Dad," and you know, Dad didn't want to hit me, but I was really well behaved, but sometimes I would have mood altercations and say something or get smart or something. And when I was an adolescent or young adult, even at about 11, when I was at a teenage school, an intermediate secondary school, same school, that I was getting bullied. And I think the thing is that all the name calling, the verbal abuse, Dad and Mum had no problems with anything or any problems, but the abuse I had, the name calling, I took home with me from school, and they couldn't really figure me out because I was actually quite disturbed emotionally and even mentally, and they were still kind and good to me, but they couldn't figure me out what was wrong with me because I was so confused and confusing, you know. So I think I gave everyone a headache with my problems. But I read into things. I read into words. I was really, really screwed in the head. And even the bullies' words, I rhymed them and I made them even worse and everything, you know. And I'm still a bit like that, but luckily, the medication I was put on helped to slow it all down and sort of made me figure it out and made it less confusing. But it is still a chore. But I just have really good memories. Dad would have calls with me when he went back to Australia. He would take my call and always talk to me and always said he loved me. And I just have pleasant memories of my father. And he's still with me emotionally, mentally, spiritually, when I think of him. And I just think he was a good dad, and I'd like to be like him, but

0: when I was a kid from my dad. He probably did say it. I just can't recall it happening. But I use it liberally with our kids. There's a phrase we use: "I love you, and I always will." And that's how we say "I love you" at home. Like, if you want to add some like some depth and some meaning to it, my 16-year-old actually got it tattooed on her arm. And for us, you can't say it enough.
1: Mm.
0: You can't say it enough. For a child to feel seen and heard and genuinely seen as well, you know, in the chaos of daily life, for you to just take a few seconds and say "I love you," man, that connection, it's just like you just keep watering this plant and you can see it grow right in front of your eyes. I love when the kids say "I love you" first, and so you kind of say, "Oh, I love you too." You know, it's like, man, that kind of feeling, you know what it took for them to say it, how good it makes you feel, and then you get to kind of bounce back and reflect that. When that caller mentioned that's so relatable. It resonates really strongly.
2: We're going to take a break and we come back. 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
2: Hey, welcome back to the Nutters Club. Love getting these texts. Get one of these, probably, I don't know. We must get about one of these three or four times a year. Great listening tonight, guys. Yeah, you're welcome. Last week you talked about respect. Well, that's true, we did. Maybe you should change the name the Nutters Club because it doesn't show respect to us addicts, etc. How about the Mental Health Club? Well, it is a question that we get asked now and then. As I said, probably about three times a year, Kyle. We must have this come up. And the fact is that, you know, I get it. But the whole point is that, you know, being someone getting told that they're nuts or they're a bunch of nutters, well, you know, it's said in such a way as that you're right. It's probably being said to be derogatory. However, what we've done with this show quite successfully for 17 years is that we have been able to show that actually the nutters are the ones who make the difference. The nutters are the ones who have the insight, the lived experience, and the nutters are the ones who make the big contribution and the change. And how do we know this? Well, because it's you guys. It's your calls. It's your texts. It's your contribution. It's our guests who come through the door. The idea that a bunch of nutters could get together and make a big impact, well, that's a pretty nuts idea, and yet here we are doing it week in and week out. And if you ever want to come and join us and actually sort of really kind of solidify your part of being part of the Nutters Club, just go to our Facebook page where you can join 141,000 fellow nutters. And all we ask is that you just give us your ears, give us your time, and we'll do everything we can to reward that. And we'll continue doing it until such time as we're not required anymore, I guess, Kyle.
10: Be nice to make ourselves redundant, wouldn't it?
2: Yeah, it would. It would. However,

0: The fact of the matter is that the numbers that listen to the show continue to be reasonably large. I don't want to freak out the guests, but you know, it's significant. We are number one right across the country. And I don't think it's because of my stunning personality that everyone's tuning in because they really want to hear what did Hamish do at the cabaret on Friday night. No, it's because of you guys. You are the people who are actually making the difference.
1: It is actually a club.
0: 100%. So, look, hopefully that answers the question. I think, too, if we called the show what it really is, which is the People Helping People Club, it probably just doesn't quite have the same ring.
1: No.
0: Yeah, there's a little bit of marketing going on here, Kyle. Just so you understand.
1: Just quietly.
0: Now, Eddie, you know, we heard, you know, you mentioned about your you know, your hitchhiking that you've done, but you've also done quite a bit in the podcasting world as well. You know, you made a podcast about your life experiences that ended up being reasonably successful.
2: Yeah, so I had all these experiences in life that I wanted to capture and tried writing a book. But my perfectionist streak meant that every word had to be perfect, which is fine until every word has to be perfect. And then it just became a drain.
0: Yep.
2: A mate suggested I do a podcast. So I started that. What most people won't realize is that I recorded the first episode and it took me almost a full year between when I recorded it and when I published it. Because I had massive amounts of imposter syndrome and feelings of inadequacy and self-doubt and overthinking. So eventually I put into place a strategy to break that glass ceiling and published the second episode straight away as well, so I couldn't go back. And then the podcast started to grow a bit of a life of its own. Within a year, it was ranked on Spotify in the top 10% most shared worldwide, which was a nice achievement, don't get me wrong. It wasn't something that I'd set out to do. It wasn't on my radar. And to be perfectly honest, it actually became a burden because it just added to my imposter syndrome.
0: So, hey, but is it still there, though?
2: It is. I don't do it. I don't water it at all.
0: But it's still sitting there if anyone wants to go and listen to it.
2: Yeah, that's right. It's Big Life Mindset.
0: Big Life Mindset.
2: Big Life Mindset.
0: And they can go and listen to it right now.
2: Yeah, and in it they'll hear, especially like the first 20 or so episodes, they'll hear just all these experiences and anecdotes of what I've gotten up to in life and how I designed my life. So just quickly, one of the key things was 7 years, 10 months ago now, I really hated life. I was working in a job I couldn't stand and realized that life was too short. So I made a massive decision and I took a strategic approach to life and I designed the kind of life that I wanted myself and my family to be able to enjoy.
1: Awesome.
2: Here I am.
0: Eddie Rakanui, thank you so much for being our guest this week here on the Nutters Club. It has been absolutely wonderful. Really appreciate all of your experience that you've given us.
2: My pleasure. Thank you both.
0: Kyle McDonald, the psychotherapist, thank you very much for being here.
1: My pleasure as always.
0: And also want to thank our producers tonight, Bevan and Boris. Thank you very much, guys. Also, Newstalk ZB, thanks for letting us in the door. It's always good, kind of hard for us to do it without you opening the door for us, so thank you. To New Zealand On Air for paying the bills, we can't do it without you. But most of all, thank you to you. Thank you for your calls. Thank you for your texts. Have a great week. Remember, be kind to each other. Be kind to yourself. The world is a better place with you in it, and we look forward to your company with us here next week on the Nutters Club.

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5: In this update, ACT's new deputy leader Nicole McKee says she's more than a one-trick pony. The Minister for Courts and Associate Minister of Justice replaces Brooke van Velden, who is set to leave Parliament at the election. Ms. McKee says she hasn't lost sight of why she entered politics, pointing to her role leading work on changes to firearms law. But she insists she's not just the gun lady.
6: I brought back 3 strikes so that the most serious violent and sexual repeat offenders are locked up for longer. I have worked to speed up the courts because victims deserve justice without delay.
5: People are engaging with AI to support their mental health with signs it works. The Groove app, launched in October in partnership with Health New Zealand, has since facilitated 12,000 AI conversations. Users' leading concerns are sleep problems, stress and anxiety. Chief Executive Matt Krogstad says these conversations are helping people make action plans and improving their confidence.
7: It's listening to them and asking them questions about what they're dealing with to help them process that. And it's on their terms when they want.
5: Praise for a prepared climber serves as a reminder of the importance of personal locator beacons, or PLBs. Emergency services responded to Taranaki, Maunga via a PLB activation just before 10 yesterday morning after a person had fallen and become stranded in snow and rocks above the ski field. He was airlifted to hospital following a 5-hour operation involving police, St. John, rescue teams and a member of the public. Police say the PLB made a real difference and saw the man found quickly in challenging conditions. Hotter winters could have chilling consequences for our fruit industry. Record high June temperatures have been seen in Wellington and many other parts of New Zealand. Auckland University ecologist Kate McInnes-Ing says a warm start to winter might sound nice, but it has serious environmental implications. Ms. McInnes-Ing says cooler temperatures are important for triggering flowering, and that process results in fruit.
8: There's impacts on the productivity of trees that are important. We're potentially going to see fewer fruits.
5: An amber heat warning in the United Kingdom has been extended as record temperatures continue across Europe. There have been 2 UK heat waves already this year, and forecasters suggest significant bursts of heat are likely for the next 2 months. BBC meteorologist Ben Rich says temperatures are breaking historic records by 1 and even 2 degrees, and

0: and Europe is the fastest warming continent on Earth. A reminder for runners to take time to fully recover before they get back into their next run. New ACC data reveal more than 17,000 running-related injury claims were accepted last year, with rehab costing more than $16 million. With more than 4,000 runners in yesterday's Wellington Marathon, the agency stressed the importance of resting after a race. Injury prevention leader James Whittaker says runners need a routine that does not overload their body.
1: Increase your running volume, distance, speed over time, and avoid doing all three at once. Make sure you take rest days too.
0: In sport, positive signs on the injury front for the All Blacks. Fullback Will Jordan is currently recovering from a calf injury. Lock Tupou-Vaai is returning from concussion. Coach Dave Rennie says both are tracking well and, at this stage, are available for selection against France in Christchurch on Saturday. He added that number 8, Wallace Setiti, is also doing well in his recovery from a head knock.
2: He's come through that really well, and so, we're confident that he'll be available as well.
0: The last round of 32 Football World Cup matchups are set after an enthralling completion of pool play. Late drama in Group J saw Algeria take a 3-2 lead over Austria in extra time before Austria levelled it at 3-3 in the final play. Second-placed Austria will play Group H toppers Spain. Third-ranked Algeria has earned an encounter with Group B winners Switzerland. A sixth goal of the tournament for Lionel Messi has helped Argentina to a 3-1 win over Jordan. The defending champions next meet Cape Verde, who crept through with three draws. That's news and sport. I'm Joe Gilfillan.
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8: 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Morning to you. The short forecast for your Monday. For Northland to Taranaki, also Coromandel, the Bay of Plenty, Taupo and Taumarunui, predominantly fine. A possible shower around eastern Northland, Coromandel Peninsula and the Bay of Plenty this morning. South Taranaki and Taihape to Kapiti, cloudy periods with isolated showers. They will clear to a fine evening. Gisborne and Hawke's Bay, showers. Some of those will be heavy, easing later on this morning. Wairarapa and Wellington, cloudy periods. Scattered showers around Wairarapa, spreading elsewhere this morning and then clearing later on. Nelson, Buller to Westland and the Southern Lakes, fine. Cloud about northern Buller, clearing by this morning. Marlborough, Canterbury and the rest of Otago, mainly cloudy. Patchy drizzle, which will contract to the Canterbury foothills by this evening. Southland and Fiordland, mostly cloudy with isolated showers, but fine around the northern fjords, becoming fine for most by tomorrow evening, and the cloud will increase in Fiordland. What a complicated forecast, honestly. The Chatham Islands, a few showers, and they'll clear by tomorrow. Gee, that was quite simple, that last part. The warmest place at the moment is Opotiki on 13, and the coolest is Twizel already on -4.
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8: Some news that's taken place in the last 13 or 14 minutes in France.

0: 11 people have died after a civilian aircraft has crashed in the town of Tomblaine in northern eastern France. According to local authorities there, the pilot and 11 passengers have died in the incident. That includes 5 students and 5 instructors. The plane, which belonged to a parachutist school, had taken off from the Nancy-Issey airfield when it crashed. Local media reporting that. There's not much more I can tell you at this point. The French Interior Minister is on his way to the scene. So just repeating that horrific news. 11 have been killed in a civilian aircraft crash in northeastern France.
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2: Ready or not?
0: Greetings. Morning to you. Nice to have your company this morning. The cricket is ongoing. I'll keep you updated. They're currently 200 for the loss of 4, which gives New Zealand a lead of 284. 0800 80 1080 is the number. My text for a small charge, 9292.

How was your weekend? The weather was certainly beautiful where I was. In fact, last night was absolutely tremendous. While the sun was still up, it was really warm, beautiful. Hopefully you got stuck out there into the gardens or for a decent walk or something. It looks like a beautiful day for the cricket as well. Bit of a breeze, you can see the shirts ruffling around. So they're into the 66th over at the moment. Mitchell and Blundell at the crease. 200 for the loss of four. Archer is bowling. He's got two for 36.

0: I think this morning we're going to be a little bit political to start with, because every man and his political dog is getting out there now, rattling the collection jars too. They're looking for your money, aren't they? In fact, David Seymour opened his speech at his ACT Party thingamajiggy by thanking people for buying tickets. What the heck would you buy a ticket for? I'd go if it was free. Love a sausage roll. It wouldn't be paying for a ticket. Good Lord. He's not that entertaining, is he?
1: Well, maybe he is. Maybe he is.
0: Good for a laugh. Lots of policy to pick apart this

I guess it gets to the point now where you start to remember what's being promised. Not that it really changes anything at the end of the day. MMP comes along and devours all the promises. But I'd like to talk to you about what you're hearing at the moment.

The first question for you is, would you actually pay to go to a political rally? Sounds very American, doesn't it? Making New Zealand great again. Twelve past one. I always like to have a little bit of a crack. I like to have a little bit of a dig at Hamish and Kyle as they drive home. They say they listen. They say, we hear you. We hear you saying horrendous things about our hygiene in the studio. I can't fault them this morning. They've been terrific.

Very clean. Although I probably will vacuum. You know me, I just like to vacuum. Love a good bit of suction. Who doesn't love it? Anyway, oh, another wicket. What? Oh, that's disappointing. Who's that? Who's that? Oh, he's gone sky high with that one. Did not connect with it well. Well, he connected with it really well. Out to the boundary, sky high. Taken on the boundary. The fielder falling backwards in spectacular, dramatic fashion. Oh, that's disappointing. That's not a great lead for us, really, is it? So we got 438. We're currently 204 for 5. England were 354. So that gives us a lead of 280. Just waiting for that to build. No, I can't see it now. Disappeared. Oh, yeah, there it is. 288 runs. But we've just lost another wicket, which is not that flash. 204 for 5 in this particular session. Right, I won't get too distracted by the cricket. I do love to watch it. I love to keep up with the stats on the website as well, but I'll keep you informed of any changes there. There's that horrific air crash in France, which was just a few minutes old at the time I broadcast that. 11 people have died in that civilian aircraft crash. And politics. Right, so into the politics, because this is the stuff that's really important at the moment. And you might say, really, is it? Because they're going to promise you whatever they can in order to get you voting. Well, what else have you got to go on apart from a track record? So Labour were busy, ACT was busy, and I watched a bit of David Seymour's speech before starting this morning. And I had it playing just as I was working away, and it was interesting, although I didn't really hear too much that inspired me. If you were there at the meeting, at the, what do you call it, the launch, it was interesting. It was in a shed, not like a garden shed. It was like a warehousey shed, Shed 10, I think it was, down on the Auckland waterfront. One of the few remaining waterfront sheds, unlike Wellington, which has an abundance of beautiful waterfront buildings. So were you there? Did you buy a ticket? He stood in like a boxing ring without the ropes. It was like a square with the crowd all around him. And what I have noticed at these rallies is that they position party faithful. I think they were young ACT members with their little placards because they know they're going to be on the TV. They're going to be filmed because it was broadcast on the internet too. So they're jiggling the signs around. Very Trumponian, isn't it, to do all that kind of stuff? Wave your placards, cheer enthusiastically at any opportunity. Oh, good on them. Whatever spins your wheels, I guess. So what have you heard about the ACT Party policies or the Labour Party policies or National that's got you thinking, oh, this is interesting, this is different? Are you hearing anything inspirational, aspirational, expensive? I can tell you about an old MP who's popped up. It's like pop-up pets, isn't it? Who's going to pop up next? The former National Party Minister, Alfred Naro, is saying that his bid to return to Parliament with New Zealand First is pragmatic and realistic. 3 years after he formed his own party on conviction and failed to win a seat. He served 9 years as a National MP and became a minister in the last national government. What do you make of Alfred Naro? He told media over the weekend, I think it was Q&A with Jack Tame, New Zealand First offered the best opportunity and reflected his values. He says, it's a party that's proven itself to be influential, stands for the values that I stand for, sovereignty of a nation and its decisions, patriotism, love the people, and at the same time, common sense, social conservative values. When he was asked why he'd chosen New Zealand First over National, he said, bigger parties paid a price for trying to appeal to everyone. Not a bad thing to say, actually, isn't it? That's the problem. When you don't really have any strong convictions and you pretty much say yes to everyone, what do you actually stand for? So there he is. He's probably going to pop back up. Will he be high on the party list? I think he will be. He'll be thrust forward, you would imagine, as there's a few older people that you would imagine will be looking to move on. What are they doing now? Are they appealing? There could be another wicket here. Yes, there's a decision that's being reviewed at the moment. Santner on zero. He's faced two balls. Mitchell's on his 50 from 70 balls. I'm just watching the replay here. The bowler comes in. It's an edge.

0: And now they're going to play the snicko to see if there's an edge there, an audible edge. They're rolling the footage backwards and forwards. I can't see the ball deflecting. And there is some sound there when they look at the ultra edge and they are celebrating a very early wicket after the very last wicket. So it looks like we will be 205 for the loss of six. Yeah, given out. Given out. Stokes took the wicket. So 205 for six. Oh, dear. Oh, well. Let's hope they come back in and bowl the English out very quickly as well. It's an interesting test match. This is the one that's the big decider, of course. So Labour, what have Labour been promising? Well, the big thing that I thought was interesting from Labour is I don't know that any other party has focused so much on trying to keep people in the country by looking at the very old-fashioned but sensible apprenticeship scheme. So Labour have said that they will reset the apprenticeship boost scheme back to 2 years from 2028 if they're re-elected. The Labour leader, Chris Hipkins, announced the election policy to supporters at the party congress in Wellington. So this was started back in 2020. The scheme pays employers $500 a month for 1 year to take on apprentices, helping to pay for things like wages and ensuring apprentices can keep earning while they train. In 2025, the scheme was pegged back from a two-year subsidy to instead focus on first-year apprentices in targeted occupations. So clearly the money wasn't there. They pulled that back. And at the time, the government said targeting the scheme would ensure the skills and qualifications people were getting were in sync with what the country needed. So Chris Hipkins, who first launched the policy as education minister, told supporters over the weekend Labour wanted to see more people in work and to keep them in New Zealand instead of seeing them head overseas. I don't think that'll stop that, Chris. I think it's a great idea to help people stay in apprentices, to be in apprenticeship all the way through, to help employers afford that. But I don't think it's going to stop people going overseas. Ultimately, people do that for a whole range of reasons. Primarily, you're young, the money's better, perhaps greater opportunities. I don't know how you can make people stay, but that's a start. What else can I tell you? I can't really tell you what ACT was promising. If you were all over what ACT was promising, that idea from Labour, it's an oldie but a goodie. Why reinvent the wheel if that's something we need to do, which is to focus on keeping people here, getting them trained? That's a good idea. If you're an employer, is that a great idea? How will that affect you? And over the weekend, the Justice Select Committee has recommended a bill to make English an official language be passed without any changes, despite ongoing opposition to the move. This to me seems like, I'm sorry, what are we doing this for? What's the point of this bill? The bill will see English recognised as an official language alongside Te Reo, Māori and New Zealand Sign Language. Seems odd to me that English wasn't. But the problem is it was just like, well, of course it is. It's an official language. Well, it's not official, but we all primarily speak it. Unlike Te Reo, Māori and New Zealand Sign Language, the English language currently has a de facto official language status, which means it's widely used and accepted as an official language, but its status is not set in legislation. So it's going to be, hurrah, whatever, you know, okay. You might think, well, there are better things to focus on. That's what I think. But that's officially unchallenged. It's been challenged, but they're not going to re-litigate anything. The committee that looked at it said, nope, just get on with it. We're going to make that an official language. I don't think you go into the streets and celebrate that one, but is that a waste of time given what the country's facing? What does that actually enhance? I don't know. Going back to the promises made by the parties, if you're starting to hear things from political parties that perhaps you haven't been interested in before, and perhaps you've been loyally dedicated to, what are you hearing that makes you concerned or makes you happy as we start to hear more and more promises? 22 past one, New Zealand 206 for six, a lead of 290. 0800 80 1080. Let's hear from you and 9292 the text.
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10: So Winston Peters late. I mean, has he just gone and flipped? So he was against it because there were too many Indians. Now there aren't enough Indians. Is he playing games with you, Todd?
11: Well, that's what it feels like. I mean, all of this is well rehearsed and it's in the public and we've talked it through before I went to India for the signing. I get that New Zealand first as opposed to a lot of trade deals, but it is becoming a bit confusing and it feels like it's time to move on now. This is a deal that is in the best interest of New Zealand. It was very careful. Negotiated. Both sides know exactly what they've committed to. We've got it in Parliament and we're going to put it in law to have jobs and higher incomes.
8: Back this morning from 6, the Mike Hosking Breakfast with Bailey's Real Estate on Newstalk ZB. Keeping you engaged even overnight. Roman Travers. Call 0800 80 1080 Newstalk ZB.
12: Yeah, okay. Well, another wicket has fallen. Two, three very quick wickets actually. 206 now for 7. A lead for New Zealand over England in the third test of 290. Morning, Elizabeth.
13: Good morning. Just regarding the up and coming election, I can't remember exactly, 139 days it was a few days ago. Just watching and catching up, like yourself, James. Question, Jack Tames, sorry, Q&A. I was watching the late episode as well, trying to watch it in between all the multitasking that was happening. It's hard to know what ranking he will be for his... National, you know, isn't it Winston Peters' party or Winnie's party or?
12: Yes, so New Zealand first, you're talking about the return of Alfred Naro.
13: Yes, that's right. I heard you say a little bit about that as well.
12: Yep, so what's your thinking on that?
13: He doesn't know. He said he's very honoured to be, you know, applying or whatever, you know, putting his name forward and so on. But he's not giving away much about what his expectations are for himself to be a high ranking, another Melissa Lee not or whatever ranking. Because these highly paid New Zealand politicians that are earning more than doctors sometimes, it's hard to know what their real, genuine, authentic motivation is. I think that how do we actually vote for him, for example, or not vote for him? How do we really know what his real intentions are, whether it's to have a limo hanging around for him when it suits him, like, for example, the denial of Shane saying tonight and saying it was fake news and so on and so forth.
12: Oh, did he? Okay. Weird.
13: It's just a sad state of affairs with all our politicians.
12: Yeah, well, you're taking a lot on trust, aren't you, when you vote? But you seem to be quite focused on Alfred Naro as opposed to all of them, or yes, just him?

0: Any of them.
1: Okay.
0: Any. I mean, they keep saying the polls are this and that, and just with the national or international state of affairs, the politicians just are disappointing, aren't they? Are that sort of like used car salespeople at it, you know, their reputation or whatever?
1: Mm. Yeah, well, I think you'll find most politicians that when it comes to world events of any significance are too scared to say what they really think. So they try and use diplomacy and they end up saying nothing yes. worth repeating.
0: Even our sons, what is it? He went to prep school in Martin because of a failed situation with the school for gifted children. Why we originally came to Kevin, we went back to Palmerston and continued from there and went to the prep school. He got a scholarship, but this other politician, he seems to be, like you're saying, very diplomatic, very Potaka, I can't remember his name, but he's had several interviews with...
1: Yeah, the Minister of Conservation?
0: Yes, I think so. Mm. And it's always hard to know the portfolios of all the politicians, like, for example, the Woodville man talking tonight. I can never remember his name, but I remember his face and his interviews on Breakfast every... quite regularly, weekly or whatever. And he I don't know, sometimes this comes across as very dodgy. And I don't know whether it's just him together with the National Party, Labour and National sort of debating amongst themselves or answering questions and putting one another down or trying to just
1: Well, that's the politics of personality. And yes, if you don't yes, like to, if yes. you get, if you find yes. yourself getting wound up by all that kind of yes. snide remarks and all that kind of stuff, then just focus yes. on the policies. Don't even worry about the individuals, because at some point you're going to hear people talking about individuals, usually the leaders and their deputies. And I just, yes. I really don't right. care. They can be very off-putting for me, but I'm, yes. I'm more keen to try and focus on the policies they're putting forward.
0: Right.
1: Hmm.
0: But what they say and do is another thing, correct?
1: It can be. You can get politicians that are very dedicated to what they are fervently connected to, and then MMP comes along and it all gets whittled down with negotiations, doesn't it?
0: And all the accidental results that come through and results of having this new leader or that new leader, I mean, just like American politics. And quite often they'll compare
1: yeah.
0: the world politics to New Zealand, you know. That's yeah. what's happening here, for example, in New Zealand to American politics, whatever phrases and cliches and so on they use as well.
1: Yeah, there are a few politicians who seem to base their rhetoric upon certain leaders who, as a consequence, if you're going to try and emulate somebody like, for example, Donald Trump, you just come off looking thick, to be fair. And I'm thinking of Shane Jones. It was Tama Pōtaka you were thinking of before, the conservation minister, backtracking at high speed over that potential legislation to potentially sell more dock land. Thanks, Elizabeth. Nice to hear from you. What else can I tell you about politics? What are you hearing? What are you hearing that you're... So I've told you a few things that I've heard over the weekend. I didn't really hear anything from the ACT Party. I need to go back and listen to that speech, perhaps, at the ACT Party Faithful Conference campaign launch in Auckland. The New Zealand First Deputy Leader, Shane Jones, has thrown jabs at both his political opponents and allies alike. And that was at a public meeting in Kaikoura last week. You may have been there. If you were there, let me know what you made of that. The party's senior MPs are on a tour of the country with more than 30 public speeches scheduled, mostly in small towns and provincial cities. Coming to a town near you, one night only, Shane Jones. Q&A was there to see Shane Jones use his speech to attack both the Labour Party, which he used to be a member of course, and the National Party, with which New Zealand First, of course, is currently in coalition.

0: tradition with. And this is what I spoke about. It's not like I'm a political scientist, clearly, but you start to see that divestment away, that divergence away from a party that you're connected to, an MMP, as a government. And now it's like, hang on, look at us. We're an individual party. We didn't really like them. Vote for us. So if you're hearing anything other than that, Shane Jones accusing major parties of kleptomania because they're pinching New Zealand First policies, I think that always sounds quite weak. The fact that somebody else has a policy like yours just means that someone else has a policy like yours. So get more innovative. Create policies that are different, perhaps. Announce them first. Make them better. Are you hearing anything inspirational? In the most recent One News Variant poll, the current coalition was slightly short of being able to form a government. New Zealand First up slightly to 11%, which would make it the fourth largest party behind National Labour and the Greens. However, in preferred PM stakes, which is pretty much the politics of personality, isn't it? New Zealand First Winston Peters was at 10%, in third place behind Chris Luxon, 18%, and Chris Hipkins on 16%. Just another poll. Is that of interest to you? 0800 80 1080. 9292 for texting. New Zealand 209 for 7. Faulks and Mitchell at the crease at the moment. They lead over England by 293 in the 70th over.
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0: 2422 20947. So, yeah, we're not. There's some good batters in there, don't get me wrong, but we are down to that, the end of the innings, really, where the wickets may continue to fall quite quickly. Who knows, though? Maybe these two will put on a good partnership. Faulks and Mitchell. Mitchell on 51. And Faulks, he's only faced 10 balls. He's away with one run. Not a bad lead, I guess, 293. So in terms of politics, it may not really be what you're interested at the moment, but as Elizabeth was saying, November the 7th is not too far away, and you may have already formed your opinions well and truly, or you may be quite willing to have those changed. Let me know, 0800 80 1080. So Labour and ACT over the weekend. Was anyone else saying anything of significance? New Zealand First members, politicians, MPs on the road as well. What do you make of this apprenticeship scheme? Going back to a 2-year boost as opposed to one. I don't know anyone who employs an apprentice. You might. Apprentices would also get a $1,000 grant for tools and kit, and the industry skills boards would receive additional funding to scale up mentoring and other support. The expansion of new trades, the toolkit grants, and the piloted mentorship scheme will start next year.

0: That's if Labour are elected, while the extension for 2 years subsidies would start from 2028. They've costed the scheme. Haven't you found that's quite the common comment at the moment? All you have to do is say they haven't costed it properly. They can't account for it. There's a fiscal hole. All you do is cast doubt. And most of us would have no clue. Is it affordable? Yes, no, don't know. You're taking a lot on trust, aren't you? Labor have costed the scheme at $21 million for 2027 and 28, increasing to $71.5 million by 2030-31, as more people, of course, taking advantage of that scheme. It averages out to be $56.5 million a year to help out apprentices and apprenticeships for employers. So, responding to Labor's announcement, Nationals campaign chair Simeon Brown questioned how Labor was going to pay for the expansion. Exactly. Exactly. And this is all they do to each other at the moment. Well, because they both know, both major parties, or all parties that have vision of the fiscal deficit, they understand more than anyone about how to cost out policies and just how some of it must be absolute fudgery, right? You can have anything you want if you're prepared to shift the money away from something else. There isn't a lot of it. So responding, Simeon Brown said, is it higher taxes to pay for this or more debt on future generations? He needs to come clean with New Zealanders and answer those questions. Well, and I think in fairness, everybody needs to be able to cost these out. There's no point in having fruitless promises that you are almost certain you can't afford. So it's a new old scheme. It's a brand new old policy from Labor. Is there any point in having anything new when you don't really have any money? What are you hearing otherwise? 0800 80 1080. Oh, and by the way, I do have an update for those that are asking on the text. There's a couple of texts there asking about Chris in the Bay of Plenty. Chris, who's had the most terrible time in the healthcare system and just what he's been dealing with and where he's at the moment. I do have an update for you. I'll let you know soon. 20 to 2, 0800 80 1080. Get stuck in.
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0: 18-2-2. I'm just looking for some more information. It doesn't look like there's a lot more to tell you about that horrific crash in France. 11 people have been killed in a civilian aircraft crash, and that's in the northeastern area of France. The pilot and 10 passengers died in the accident, including 5 students and 5 instructors. The plane belonged to a parachutist school, and it had taken off from the Nancy-Issey airfield when it crashed, according to local media out of France. Yeah, horrific. So you might have been out over the weekend avoiding politics, doing anything, but you might have gone for a wonderful bushwalk or just sat on a beach.

reading a book or something. It depends on where you were. The weather has been all over the show, hasn't it? Can't believe how bad it is in Wairarapa, for example. Only because I talk to people from that part of the world quite frequently. Roads that have never, ever been flooded. In my memory, Colombo Road in Masterton, really deep water. And the bridge near Martinborough being washed out. Lots of people very isolated there, with the local South Wairarapa mayor getting absolutely fed up with it all, wanting stuff done. That's the kind of mayor you want, someone who actually gets fed up and gets some stuff done. You need that new bridge there, don't you? Right, so going back to Chris. Now, Chris in the Bay of Plenty, for those that don't know, Chris, a regular caller, he's the he's the guy with the dog called Gothic, a black German shepherd, who doesn't have the best health either, the poor dog. Chris has had terrible health issues now for around 5 years, if not more, and has been treated terribly by the healthcare system. Not his doctor, his own GP has been great, but in the local hospital there in Tauranga, being told to stop asking questions, being sent home, catheterized, being sent home with big infections, just he's been treated very, very poorly. And I was helping Chris. I approached these MPs, the National MP for Rotorua, Todd McClay, Kwele Wong, the Opportunity Party, Aisha Verrill, Labour, Simeon Brown, National, Chloe Swarbrick, Marama Davidson, the Green Party, Winston Peters and Jenny Marcroft, New Zealand First, David Seymour, the ACT Party. So I got in touch with all of them, and I have to say Todd McClay has a wonderful person in the office there. Michelle is her name. And Michelle got stuck in straight away, promising to not let this go until things had changed. And I have to say that it was Michelle and Todd McClay's office that did most of the work. But genuine interest and empathy from Kwele Wong, the Opportunity Party. Aisha Verrill was very good, I have to say. I had two emails from her. She said that her staff were working alongside that of Todd McClay's, which is great to see. Simeon Brown, his office said it was a work in progress, which was good because, of course, Todd McClay, part of the same party. So everybody said, we'll do what we can, leave this with us. Some were overtly involved instantly, wanting phone numbers, wanting information. How do I talk to Chris? How do I get his consent to take this further? But, and I emailed them all to thank them, and I mentioned to the two parties that did not respond. So you can't really say they refused to help, but they certainly didn't respond. They certainly didn't offer to help. The two parties that didn't respond to any of my emails were the Green Party and New Zealand First. So what does that tell you? What does that tell you? And I mean that genuine question. What does that say to you when you email these people, particularly New Zealand First? The Green Party, whatever, don't know. I'm not sure, whatever. I'm not going to make any comment on that other than I'm disappointed not to hear back. But for Winston Peters, Jenny Marcroft, or I think is their spokesperson on health, all this talk of New Zealand for New Zealanders, New Zealand First, we're here for the people, wah, wah, wah, wah. No response. Weak, ineffective, lazy. That's how I see it. So, yeah, full marks to Todd McClay, his office, Aisha Verrill, the ACT Party, Kwele Wong, the Opportunity Party, but the Greens and New Zealand First, useless. Absolutely terrible. Lazy is how I see it. You've had plenty of time. I've had emails galore. You've not responded to one. So anyway, the good news for Chris is that he now has a confirmed booking for surgery and he's over the moon. As you can imagine, being mucked around, being treated worse than a dog at a vet clinic, you get much better treatment at a vet. To suddenly get this is absolutely wonderful. And I think everybody's thrilled to know that Chris will get the treatment he so justly deserved about 4 years ago. 12-2. 0800 80 1080. Any surprises there with the lack of

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5: 10 to 2, morning, Nigel.
6: Yeah, Roman. Hey, that's great news for old Chrissy. I've sort of followed it ever since you got involved in it, and yeah, great news.
5: It is.
6: Now, I've got a new challenge for you with your powers to be, with all your influence.
5: Mm-hmm.
6: Christ, you just got that new stadium there, state-of-the-art stadium, okay? Now, when the Crusaders had their weekend there of the rugby all coming there, they've worked it out that they put $13 million into the economy into Christchurch. That's into the restaurants, the hotels, the accommodation, the whole nine yards.
5: Mm.
6: Now, I've got a real, real payoff now with the New Zealand Rugby Football Union. I don't know if you've seen the story yet or not, but it's just been breaking news. It's just come out that they have agreed for the next 3 years for the Anzac Day rugby test between New Zealand and Australia to be played at Suncorp Stadium in Brisbane. Not one game here in New Zealand. Now, of all the hospitalities in New Zealand that are shutting down after 20, 30 years going into liquidation and that because the money's not there, and they do that they run away to Australia, and the rugby union comes out and says, oh, we look at Queensland as being the home away from home for New Zealanders. Well, where's the money in coming into New Zealand? Our old diggers went to war, and they had that friendly game, and now they're not going to have it for the next 3 years in New Zealand.
5: It's a really good point you make. I saw that story yesterday, and I thought exactly the same thing. How does that benefit us? Oh, New Zealand rugby's trying to build a following in Australia in the home of the second home of rugby. Is it? Is that our second home of rugby? Where did that come from?
6: Grant Dalton was the same when he ran away with the America's Cup from New Zealand. Yeah. That should have been here and went overseas for money. It's all money. It's all greed. You know, you watch, now that we've got this free trade thing with India, we'll probably be the All Blacks will be going to India to play, just like they went to the States that time to play Ireland.
5: Yeah, they did.
6: That game should have been in New Zealand.
5: Very strange, isn't it? Yeah, it's such a slap in the face, really, and that's how I saw that story yesterday, too. I wonder if they're prepared to...
6: What about all those poor businesses in Christchurch, you know, or Auckland, that are shutting down the hospital ones? That, imagine the crowds that would have come in for that, and they're all going to lose money. But, oh, no, we can give Shane Jones $60 million for an entertainment package to run around and splash out, bring in a second-grade soccer team from overseas to play in Auckland and all that, but we can't help the All Blacks. We can't help the old diggers, you know?
5: Mm. Yeah, and that clapped-out English pop star that's coming over with help from the... government as well.
6: Yeah. All Shane Jones's money, and that's your New Zealand first. You know, it's all take with this government, and you know, like they've got to do something about it. We've got to vote them out. They've got to go. You know.
5: Yeah. Well, look, you know, there's the potential for that, of course. November the 7th, not too far away, and for some people, it will be things like that. I can imagine if you had a cafe on Featherston Street in Wellington, or a bar, and you're looking for a big test match like that. That's not coming. Yeah, you'd be absolutely gutted. The hospitality industry, they're shedding good venues left, right and centre. I see the new price of a main now is $50. No wonder people aren't going out, but I can understand why they have to charge more. Their overheads just get more expensive.

0: Thanks, Nigel. I reckon that's a great point you make. All that rugby going to Suncorp Stadium. What's that all about? Well, it's all about money, isn't it, really? Thank you, Nigel. Alison, morning.
1: Hello. I thought that Kieran from the Labor was very good on the Q&A, talking about this rough sleepers now. There's so many of those, and the number of applications are not being processed. It's come down 1,000, I think they said. What's happening to those people? You can't believe put the data up there, Jack, when he's doing Q&A, and how it's come down there. And all these people just not getting in the system now, these rough sleepers. It's terrible.
0: Yeah, it is.
1: And my motor vehicle registration's gone up. Mine was 140 last year, 108. It's gone up 30% from last year to this year, from 140 to 180, I think it is. You can't believe how things have gone up. It's terrible.
0: And how are you coping with that? Is that the sort of thing you'll look for alternative transport, or you'll just keep driving?
1: Keep driving, I suppose, but you sort of think about it when you with that increase like that. You know, that's a big increase. You know, I mean, you can understand 10%, I'd be happy with that, but when it's nearly 30%,
0: it's a big increase.
1: It's disgusting,
0: really. What's your take on that Anzac Day test series that Nigel was talking about with the Wallabies and All Blacks?
1: Yeah, that doesn't sound right either, does it? Always people are missing out there. But another thing with the big stadium there and everything, the car parking around the Christchurch Hospital has to be fixed up there. People can't be walking long distances. Nurses going to work. You've got nowhere to get there, so long distances to walk and everything, unless you've got the disability car park.
0: Yeah.
1: You've got huge long distances. And I had a problem myself. You're talking about, Chris, similar to that. 4 years ago, I had a run-in with somebody at the hospital and got treated that, and I almost said to them, I would have got better treatment the vets, because for the vets, they either put you down or they operate, but they did nothing for me there 4 years ago. I've got to wait 4 years to see somebody else from there, is time wise and unfortunately, because what I put in a complaint, and because of that, I got locked out of the private system then. I was in the public when I got knocked back there, and then because I put the complaint in, it affected me in the private system then as well. And I had to he got warned, this person, couldn't retaliate against me, but it does affect you. I've got a black mark against my name now.
0: You should not have that, Alison, and that's something you could probably quite rightfully contest as well. Just because you have a complaint should not have a black mark against you. I know you've mentioned that before a few years ago. I find that very, very odd. I think there's things you could have to confront that and have that situation resolved. That wouldn't be nice hanging over you. And I know what it's like trying to find a car park around Christchurch Hospital. It's impossible. And if you find one, it costs a fortune. There's no such thing as free car parks anymore. But you don't want to build more car parks. We've got such an antiquated idea. If Christchurch was smart, it would cost a fortune, I realise. You'd fund a shuttle. You'd have a bus service, a shuttle, a tram, whatever, going right to the door, pulling in right by the doorway every 10 minutes. Here comes the bus, jump on, jump off. Don't worry about a car park. Park in the suburbs. Here comes the hospital bus. The wheels on the bus go round and round all the way to the hospital. Don't worry about car parks. It's the antiquated way of thinking, and we still expect to find one, so we go there and we drive around and around and around, and we wonder why we're late for appointments. Yeah, staff and patients, Alison. All the best. Nice to hear from you. Welcome, Matthew.
2: Yeah, hi there. I'll talk quickly. You're coming out to the news. It's the worst government budget I've ever seen. I just want to be quite simple. It's sort of every party's got a different angle of one subject to vote for, and there hasn't been one party that's collaborated ideas of New Zealanders. One party has not come out with an idea for the senior citizens, the IHC invalid community, mental health community, unemployment community. They've all come out with one simple financial idea, which is cheap cop. It's a fraudulent budget, and I don't like it, and it's confused New Zealanders. Well, we used to have faith in the party that we were, you know, going to vote for, whether you're a National, Labour, Green Party, minority. I don't like it. It's a ridiculous budget, and I see it as, I just don't like it.
0: Are you talking budgets or promises on policies? I don't really know. Yeah, well, you know, expect

0: 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That's the way we've been working for a long time now. Run it into the ground.
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9: In this update, ACT's new welfare announcement promises to restore fairness, personal responsibility and the value of work to the benefit system. It's pledging to move all health and disability issuing powers to an approved pool of doctors and shake up assessment criteria, which beneficiaries will have to be reassessed against. ACT will also introduce a card for recipients to receive their benefit. It'll block cash withdrawals, along with alcohol, gambling and tobacco products. Labour has promised to fund apprenticeship boosts to cover more trades. The scheme pays employers $500 a month for a year to take on apprentices, but Labour, if elected, is promising to make that 2 years. Apprentices would also get a $1,000 grant for tools. Speaking at the party's annual Congress yesterday afternoon, leader Chris Hipkin said Labour's always been about workers.
10: Too many of our young people are leaving for a better life in Australia. Cuts won't fix that.
9: A recruitment agency is shining a light on labour market challenges for older adults as talk ramps up about lifting the retirement age. Prime Minister Chris Luxon suggested he'd raise the age of eligibility for New Zealand superannuation, if re-elected, for a second term. Robert Walters Senior Director David Lassier says we have to consider whether we actually have the jobs for more people in our workforce. Mr. Lassier says there can be an age bias against older adults looking for work.
11: It's definitely a little bit harder when some of them have been made redundant. It takes a little bit longer to come back into the workforce and there's less available roles.
9: Tararua police would like the public's help following an alleged assault in Dannevirke a week ago. Investigations into an incident at the Laws Road Topgrass Road intersection just before 9 last Sunday night are underway. Police are seeking information about or footage of a group using their vehicles in an antisocial way. They're encouraging people to step forward even if they're not sure. A tricky pathway for tourism businesses hoping to become more sustainable. An Auckland University study has found firms are struggling to make progress as there's no clear path for what sustainable tourism looks like. The study shows many firms are running into barriers like decision paralysis, supplier resistance and complex recycling standards. Lead author Claire Beach says businesses are moving forward with these initiatives, but many have taken hits.
12: This depends on things like changes in staff, changes in the business environment like COVID and the funding environment that they're in.
9: A positive step towards being better prepared and able to respond to wildfires. Researchers at the Bioeconomy Science Institute have simulated more than 5,000 potential ignitions around the country. They've identified areas more likely to burn under high-risk conditions and the fire's severity. Fire scientist Laura Kiley says it's a good starting point, but New Zealand has needed this information for a while.
13: We can actually get an idea of both the worst case potential scenarios and then also the variation that might be seen across differing conditions.
9: In sport, cricket's White Ferns are bidding farewell to Sophie Devine, Susie Bates and Leah Tahuhu after exiting the Women's T20 World Cup in the group stage. England's chased down New Zealand's

0: 163 with 9 wickets and 16 balls to spare at the Oval. All Blacks coach Dave Rennie supports the new Anzac Day Bledisloe Cup plans, but it remains to be seen how disruptive they'll be to Super Rugby. New Zealand Rugby's confirmed one-off games for next year, 2029 and 2031, all to be played in Brisbane. Rennie says he's not sure how it'll work, but he sees Rugby League as a blueprint.
1: Pretty similar to State of Origin, where in amongst the competition, whether there's going to be a bye or whether teams will play without their players in preparation for that, but in a World Cup, yeah, I think it's good for us. We want to get the players together a little bit earlier and prepare for a game, which will give us a head start.
0: On the injury front, fullback Will Jordan is currently recovering from a calf injury and lock Tupouvai is returning from concussion. Rennie says both are tracking well and are at this stage available for selection against France in Christchurch this Saturday. That's news and sport. I'm Joe Gilfillan.
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6: News Talk ZB, Weather Watch 24/7. Good morning, it's Monday the 29th of June and the forecast for you for Northland to North Taranaki, also Coromandel, Bay of Plenty, Taupō and Taumarunui. Predominantly fine. A possible shower around eastern Northland, Coromandel Peninsula and the Bay of Plenty this morning. South Taranaki and Taihape to Kapiti, cloudy periods with isolated showers clearing to a fine evening. Gisborne and Hawke's Bay, showers for you, some heavy, easing this morning. Wairarapa and Wellington, cloudy period, scattered showers around Wairarapa. They'll spread elsewhere this morning and clear later. Nelson, Buller to Westland and the Southern Lakes. Fine, cloud around Northern Buller, clearing by this morning. Marlborough, Canterbury and the rest of Otago, mostly cloudy. Patchy drizzle contracting to the Canterbury foothills by this evening. Contracting, it sounds like the whole place is having a baby. Anyway, Southland to Fiordland, mostly cloudy with isolated showers, but fine about northern fjords. Becoming fine for most tomorrow evening, but cloud will increase around Fiordland. And the Chatham Islands, your Monday, a couple of showers, they'll clear by tomorrow. The warmest place right now, Opotiki, 14. The coolest is still Twizel, now down to minus 3.7.
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6: New Zealand ticking along. 218 for the loss of 7. A lead of 302. 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

8 past 2. Yeah, do get stuck in on that free phone number. 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Stokes is bowling. He's gone for 40.

45. He's got a wicket, 1 for 45. Fawkes is facing at the moment. He's faced 27 balls. He's made 3. Mitchell has faced 196 balls. He's on 58. A lead of 302. New Zealand 218 for 7. Very windy there. That could be racing around. Oh, is it going to the boundary? No, not quite. They'll run 2, maybe 3 off that 2. 218 for 7. While we're on sport, we'll get back to politics too. I know how much you love politics. Well, I think people who say they don't too, they'll quickly follow it up and tell you why they don't, which means that they are listening. Oh, I can't stand politics. I can't stand that person, blah, blah, blah, blah, and that policy, blah. Oh, so you are following it. You just don't like it. Hopefully everybody exercises the right to vote, though. Breaks my heart that people don't vote. Sometimes oh, look, we won't get into that whole standing in the booth thing. I have literally been standing in that booth going, still not sure. What do I do here? Very unconvincing, some politicians. Some, the more they say, the more they open their mouths. I'm thinking of Shane Jones, for example, Winston Peters. The more they open their mouths, the more they confirm for me that I don't want to vote for them. So that's helpful. What have you heard over the weekend, for example, with ACT and Labor coming out with various policies as they make their launches for the campaign? Labor mentioning the boost to the apprenticeship scheme. That's got to be a good thing, doesn't it? New Zealand First getting Alfred Nador to be an MP. Well, he wants to be an MP. He'll be certainly high on the list, you'd imagine. I can't see anywhere in the story where it talks about where he will be on the party list, but that will come in time, no doubt. Oh, and the English language bill. Seems like a big storm in a teacup, doesn't it? But the Justice Select Committee have recommended that the bill to make English an official language be passed without any changes, despite strong opposition to the move. What are they appealing here? Oh, they're not another wicket, are they? What are they, LB? No, looks like it. No, they're looking at an edge, but there's no edge there. Miles off the bat. They're rolling it backwards and forwards. What are they going to say here? They're going to the ultra edge. No, they can't call it. Oh, actually, no, it's come off his pads. What are they going to call it here? Big noise as it comes off his thigh pad. Yeah, not out. 220 for 7. Good stuff. Very windy. It's like they're playing at the Basin Reserve, but they're playing in Nottingham. Politics. Oh, and as Nigel brought up too, I found that story fascinating about the All Blacks' schedule for the Anzac Day Test Series. The All Blacks are going to play the Wallabies in a Bledisloe Cup Anzac Day Test next year, with another 2 tests locked in for the Day of Remembrance for 2029 and 2031. But tragically, yeah, they won't be played in New Zealand, none of them. All 3 fixtures will be played at Suncorp Stadium in Brisbane because they got financial support from the Queensland government and because they say it's the second home of rugby. Is it? Since, says who? Why are we not getting at least one? You wouldn't begrudge. Someone has to have 2. Although you could have 1 in New Zealand, 1 in Australia, and 1 in... I'll tell you what would be quite... really good would be to have it in Twickenham or somewhere in the UK. Wouldn't that be great? Long way to travel, though. The New Zealand Rugby Chief Executive, Steve Lancaster, says New Zealand and Australia share a special and unique bond built on sporting rivalries, friendship, and those men and women who have served our countries in global conflicts, some making the ultimate sacrifice in doing so. Playing the Bledisloe Cup on Anzac Day creates a unique trans-Tasman sporting occasion that honours our country's shared history and cultures while bringing people together through rugby. Yeah, fair enough. It's a well-orchestrated comment. And it all makes perfect sense. But from an economics and viability point of view, for everyone who's purchased a business, running a business in and around stadia, hoping that you'll get a big thing like this, it's a real boon for someone in a cafe or a bar, or whatever, accommodation, transport, everything, right? We ain't getting any of those. Are you disappointed by that? 224-7.

Atkinson bowling. He's gone for 31. He's got a wicket, though, 1 for 31 for Atkinson. Mitchell on 58. Faulks on 5. A lead of 304 for New Zealand. For some reason, they're showing people in the grandstand playing with a cricket ball. They're passing the ball between themselves, looking at the seam, pointing at their fingers. One of them's a bowler, so it must be techniques on seam bowling, I guess. It's a great test match, and this could be it. Anyway, I don't know if we're going to win this or not, and that's the beauty of test cricket. You just don't know, really. Not a bad lead, but 7 wickets down's not very good. Hi, Roman. I have a sinking feeling. These are some of the texts I've got. Feel free to text 9292 or call 0800 80 1080. Are you absolutely thrilled about the rugby? You will be if you've got a love of Brisbane. I should try and find a reason to be over there to see my daughter at the same time. And grandson in Queensland. Actually, that's not a bad idea. Forward planning. Buy your tickets now. They'll never be cheaper. Roman, I have a sinking feeling that Winston has his lycra pants and his pole vault and his cross trainers ready to jump the fence to the best deal for him as he subtly hurls innuendo at other members of the coalition, says Chrissy. It's made politics very ugly, hasn't it? And it's not so much the politics of personality, it's the personal jibes and criticisms of each other as they all want to separate themselves from the coalition and shine and look at me, we're not the same as them. Hi there, man. Thank you for the cricket updates. You're welcome. Oh my, there is vans every 10 minutes to Christchurch Hospital. Far out, I'm hospital person. I have nothing to say but good things. I'd be dead without them. And transport is there, far out, says Darren. Interesting text there, Darren. So you don't find the transport a problem, but for plenty of people, they can't even find a car park. So you're saying there's shuttles, the vans, are they for everybody? I'm fully on board with any hospital. I can't think of any hospital. There'll be hospitals in the world where you've got underground things, trains running to the front door, buses. That's what we should be doing. And it's not so much, oh, that's going to cost too much. What's the cost of people missing appointments? What's the cost to a schedule for a doctor when people just don't get there on time? Missed appointments, people running late, car parking, the stress of all of that. Not everybody's able to walk 4, 5, 6 blocks to get to the hospital once they find a car park. Oh, Roman, how did the Formula One results finish up for Liam Lawson tonight, says Mike. Do you know what? I've forgotten completely about that. Let's find out. That started a while ago. They're on lap 59 of 71 at the moment. The first three in this order, Russell, Verstappen, Antonelli. Then we go, Liam Lawson, he started 9th and he's running 9th. So early days yet, they're the majority of the way through, but there's still, you know, a considerable, 11, 12 laps. They're on lap 59 of 71. Russell, Verstappen, Antonelli, Piastri, Hamilton, Hadjar, Norris, Leclerc, and then Liam Lawson at 9th. I'm not watching it. I'm actually watching the cricket. Yeah, I prefer the cricket if I'm completely honest. But good old Liam, not old, but good on Liam Lawson, very young actually, 9th in the Austrian, it is. It's the Austrian. It was Barcelona last time. Now it's in Austria. And then it will be the British GP next. They started at 1. 60 laps in of 71. In the cricket, 224-7. 0800 80 1080. The rugby. I'm surprised that you're not into that. I thought you'd be into that. Are you absolutely fizzing at the bung with excitement? You don't care where those Anzac tests are played? Or are you a little bit put out? Or are you absolutely more than put out that those Anzac scheduled matches between us and Australia will not be played here? It doesn't make a lot of sense to me.

0: Hi, Roman. What about the greed of hospitality in New Zealand? One night's hotel accommodation in Christchurch is $499 for the upcoming July 4 All Blacks test. This package includes a $100 bar restaurant tab. $499 is nearly three times more than accommodation rates for the following Saturday, July 11, at the same time, at the same premises. Yeah. Yeah, don't get me started on that. I hate all of that. It's the same with flights, though, isn't it? Flights, accommodation. Yeah. You just don't go, do you? You either go or you don't go. But supply and demand, as they say, right? More people want bananas, bananas go up in price. Bananas aren't selling, bananas come down in price. Sorry, Roman, I stuffed a text up. I've got a new phone, says Sonia. Oh, okay. Well, we'll no doubt find your text at some point. Hi there, Roman. A massive thank you for your compassion in helping Chris. Absolutely fantastic. There's an outcome to help him finally. Shame on those politicians who didn't respond to a request for help. They should be ashamed. I wish Chris all the best with his treatment. Again, well done for your persistence, Roman. You're one ordinary person making an extraordinary difference to another human being. Regards, Chris. Thank you. Another Chris. Thank you. That's very kind. Yeah, look, it wasn't a huge effort. I was just absolutely disgusted with the way that Chris was being treated. And now, I did say in my email back to all of the politicians, I thanked them. But I made the point of letting them know that I was quite disappointed by those that chose not to reply on subsequent occasions. That was the Green Party and New Zealand First. I emailed Chloe Swarbrick and Marama Davidson. I emailed Winston Peters and Jenny Marcroft. No response at all. Just lazy. What else would you call that? Oh, they're busy. Well, they're all busy. Most of them responded. The Opportunity Party, brilliant. Todd McClay and Michelle in his office in Rotorua, even better. Aisha Verrill, brilliant. Very quick to respond, Aisha Verrill as well, and prepared to work alongside her opponents there with the National Party because she's got, you know, the maturity to see past the politics and see that it's a person being treated worse than an animal. So I've got no time for the Green Party, no time for New Zealand First. I measure my engagement with politics comes from how well do people respond when they're actually asked for a specific situation of crisis and help? How prepared are they to help? Those guys, nothing. Make of that what you will. I already have. 21 past 2.
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3: 23 past 2 regarding the rugby. Roman, a real shame regarding the rugby. Anzac is a game at Eden Park and the Caketon places our

0: soldiers sailed to war from. Yeah, absolutely. Even just one of the three. Clearly three is an odd number. But for Australia to get all three is just more and more odd. LOL, Roman, it was me sent that. You condescending, you ain't no idea. What I said about vans going every 10 minutes. Says Darren. Darren, I don't really understand your text. It sounds like you need to be in hospital the way you've written that. But yeah, public transport to hospitals is not brilliant. Not for staff. And you may be reflecting upon your experience, but staff that have to sleep in cars in order to get a good car park before they're going to work, that's just terrible. And that desire to have a car park every time we go to a hospital, and then you drive, right, you just go round and around. Are you leaving? No. Oh. And then you're running late. Oh. Yeah. Anyway, I've got more texts coming in. 22247 in the cricket. Morning to you, Alan.
1: Oh, morning, Roman. Yeah, I saw this weekend there's a bit of a launch by, because there's many parties came out and started making a launch. So it covered just about all of them other than the Greens, Party Maori, and possibly Opportunity making a real smack as far as breaking news. But the other parties did come out and tentatively launch, so I think we'll see all the policies roll out from now.
0: Yeah.
1: But I was disappointed in National's policy on their green side, putting up solar panels onto houses up and down the country. The way they did it, I was in favour of it, still are, but it's the way they pass the cost on to councils up and down the country to underwrite it. I think that's something the central government should be underwriting, not individual councils, because they all have varying debt on their books and rate differently. Because National's policy was each council underwrite it and put it on your rates. Mm-hmm. Well, you're just keeping more debt onto individual councils, and the government's put more legislation out there on councils to tidy up their act and the basics. So I think the councils are flat out there, and it should have been underwritten by the central government, as it has been in the past, and money collected back that way. And they weren't thinking quite big enough, because they were putting options up there for, and the way they promoted was, five panels is the average household. Well, five panels is a drop in the bucket. It doesn't really look after the average household. You couldn't live on that. Daytime run, yes, and that would be it. And that's basically because you got two people at work or one person at work and kids at school. So your power use is minimal. So
0: yeah, it's a good start. Pathetic. I just wonder how many households will actually leap upon this and, or look to use that and then extend it.
1: Yeah, I think it should have been a minimum of 12 panels and build from there and lift the ceiling a bit more up to 30,000. But nevertheless, my big point was putting the cost onto individual councils, and you'll get a variation between councils up and down the country. So I thought that was disappointing. ACT, from what I hear, didn't come out with any policy. It was just an announcement of their leader bringing on their second in line.
0: It was a lot bigger than that. They were talking, their opening statement and gambit throughout was to talk about their fervent determination never to work with Labor. That was made quite clear, wasn't it?
1: Yeah, but then that's not exactly a policy. I wouldn't think ACT would ever work with Labor. They're two different poles. They're poles apart. So that never even entered the background in my line of thinking.
0: No, but obviously it's important enough for them to confirm it. And it was the opening line of his speech. There are three things we can say And he went on to say he's quite comedic and his, you know, his, he's quite clever with the speaking, but he was talking about that, you know, we'll never

0: and have never worked with Labor, as if that needed to be confirmed. Yes. But yeah. Oh, just by the way, there's been a wicket, so 224 for 8 now.
1: Oh, yeah, okay. While we're there on Labor's announcement, yes, we've had it before. It's a pity, but you have to start adding up the sums on Labor for all the free doctors and free bus fares and live bus fares up and down the country, where all this money's coming from for them. They've put the figure on their book for apprenticeships at just odd 50-odd million growing to that when it peaks, because you're going to have 2 years of students out of school basically enrolled at any one time, and how many of them are going to drop off? And they all get a $1,000 kickstart. Well, a lot of tooling up, basic kitting up is to a point done by the employer. The tooling up is done by the worker, but some companies do aid out in that situation and allow them to come on board and do it on a drip feed basis. So it's just like even in the trucking industry, the some of the bigger companies and possibly a couple of smaller ones take on new drivers, and they train them up and they pick up the bill as you're going through the system, provided you stay there a certain time. So how many of these apprentices are going to stay in the system or opt out? Because the state will be subsidising to the tune of about $100 a week per student on their wages. And we've had that in the past. It worked and we were happy enough to do it, better than paying the student loans to go to university and they bugger off overseas. But there is no guarantee an apprentice will stay in the country. They'll
0: There's no guarantee of anything. So, you know, it sounds like you've got quite a negative approach to quite a positive policy, which is to try and encourage employers to take on apprentices and to also keep New Zealanders in the country. Isn't that a good thing?
1: Yeah, it is, but I don't think it'll keep. I don't think the incentive is to keep. That's just a choice of wording. To skill base them up, yes, I agree on there, but it's where's all the money coming from all the other policies that are dropping in the system, the ongoing costs for transportation on public transport. Where's all the money coming from?
0: Oh, that's a question I would ask from any policy, from any party, to be fair.
1: And on top of that, a green policy from National Party, they've given a wee windfall to the power companies by helping them out because they haven't kept up with the game on generating power. That households will start generating power. They won't be taking it out of the system. So it gives the big companies more leeway. They need a bigger stick to chase them along to hurry up and generate more, I feel. But still maintain the green policy for individuals so they can lower their individual costs down.
0: Yeah, no, I agree. I agree that if you're going to have a half-assed policy when it comes to renewable energy and subsidising that for people to have panels on their roofs and things, then do it properly or don't do it at all. And I'm hoping that more and more people do look to get into things like that. And if I ever win lotto, if I'm ever in a position to build again, I'll be as self-sustaining as I can. It is the only way to go, rather than waiting to see what's going to happen 1 year to the next as the prices go up every single year. Good on you, Alan. 224 for 8. Stokes has 2 for 48. Stokes, who will retire at the end of this test series from international cricket. Sears is in. He's faced 4. He's away now for a single. Mitchell on 61 off 206 balls. Crikey. A lead for New Zealand of 309. Yeah, I don't know. What does that mean for Stokes? He'll retire from international cricket and then

0: What? It means he won't represent England, but that he can go and play for, you know, the IPL or do whatever he wants, unless he's just going to retire completely. Take up commentary. Always seems to be what you do if you're a, if you've got some oratory skills. Thank you, Alan. In, oh, so it's over in the Formula One. Well, is it over? No, they're on lap 71. They're on the final lap. And there has been a change in the running order. Russell is first, Verstappen second, Antonelli third, Piastri fourth, Hamilton fifth, Hadjar sixth, Norris seventh, Leclerc eighth, and Liam Lawson holding steady where he started at ninth. So that's not far from finishing. It would seem that unless something horrific changes, Liam Lawson will finish where he started at ninth. He'll be pleased about that. Yeah. To Alan's point, isn't that the question we should be asking? And we won't know the answer. They'll go blah-de-blah-blah, fudgery, point to this graph. They'll tell you the money's there. They'll tell you how they're getting the money. And then when they get into government, they'll tell you that the financial situation is worse than we anticipated. And we've had to pull that policy back. It's all about promises at this point. But in terms of future-proofing the whole country, in terms of looking to the future, I think you don't have to look too far to see which parties are looking to the past and which ones are looking to the future. 225 for 8. Sears on 4. Mitchell on 61. New Zealand lead by 312. I'll catch up on more of your texts soon. Feel free to call 0800 80 1080. Does it annoy you that the All Blacks and Wallabies Anzac Test Series, three of them, over a few years, none of those will be played here? There will be test matches played here, but not Anzac ones. And isn't the whole Anzac thing, by very definition, doesn't that imply that it's pretty important that we should be playing at least one of those here? Is that a bit of a kick in the toolbox, a bit of a slap in the face for you? 2423.
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0: 23-2-3 in the cricket, 228-4-8, a lead of 312. Atkinson bowling at the moment. He's gone for 37. He's taken one wicket. Mitchell on 61. And it's a beautiful day there in Nottingham, but oh no. I think that's a wicket. It might be, or that could be a replay. I can't tell at this point. I think there's just been a wicket, which means it's over. I'll confirm that for you soon. The Formula One is over, and Liam Lawson did finish where he started at ninth. So that's a great race for the Kiwi, Liam Lawson. Oh, no, that was a replay, so it's 228-48. 312 ahead. Right, on to the text. I'm quite surprised. It could be because you're not really thinking about sport at this time of the morning. There's a lot of sport to follow. The Tour de France starts in a few weeks too, by the way. That's something I love to, I can't watch the full stages.

through the night. But to be at the Tour de France for a stage would be very exciting for those of us that love our road cycling. The cricket's exciting. I'd like to take a tour there one day. As New Zealand wind up with their final couple of batters at the crease, forcing the second run there, doing very well between the wickets. Yeah, but the All Blacks and Wallabies Anzac Test Series, this is, I think it's quite insulting if I'm honest. It's all about the money. Trying to improve things on the Australian side, where rugby's not really, it depends on the state you're in, doesn't it? Not as in, you know, gee, you look a bit dishevelled. I mean the state of Australia that you're in. It's all about money. And I'm absolutely gutted that one of these at least is not being played in New Zealand. What's your take on that? 0800 80 1080. Roman, the Christchurch hospital system is the best, but you won't talk about that. I've nothing but love and help. Help, help, help, you've said. You ain't get. Oh, that's you again, Darren. It sounds like you need to go to hospital. Your texts are getting more and more absurd. But as I said, if your experience is great, I'm talking more about the general populace and their inability to find a car park. And that's indicative of most hospitals. Unless you're going to Whanganui or Masterton or somewhere where, you know, there's plenty of car parking, usually. Hi, Roman. I'll be voting for the Opportunity Party, not because of policy, but because we need new blood to replace some of the tired old politicians we currently have. Regarding New Zealand First, Shane Jones is one of the most disgusting, obnoxious people I've ever listened to and will never consider voting for New Zealand First. Cheers, says Jeff. Yeah, apart from my observation of politicians is no different to anyone else's. It's just, it's fascinating for me to watch someone like Shane Jones talk about himself in the third person. That is very strange. It's very strange to watch. I don't quite understand that. And his inability to remember key things. Hi, Roman, a song request. What Becomes of the Broken Hearted by Jimmy Ruffin. Thanks a lot. We're not a music station, but that's interesting. Thank you. Let me just try and find the end of the texts. Oh, what have I missed? They're all walking off. I look down, it's all changed. Yeah, they're walking off. I don't think this is a break. This is it. That was the end. That was our last wicket, I'm sure. I've looked away. Sorry, I'll come back to that. All they're doing at the moment is filming the cricketers walking off. And this, the deciding test between New Zealand and England. So New Zealand lead by 318. And they're being clapped. Everyone's standing. As Ben Stokes is the focus, walks off ahead of the team. This is final international. Born in Christchurch, wasn't he? They're not putting any stats up on the screen at all. It's just beautiful sweeping shots of the grandstand at Nottingham. 18-2-3, 0800 80 1080. 234 for 8, a lead of 318. Liam Lawson finishing ninth where he started. I'll give you more information on the cricket once I can make sense of what's going on. So we've got to get them out there batting and get wickets quickly in order to win this, right? That's the key to it. Gosh, Roman, you are on an anti-government agenda this morning. What? And who is going to replace them? Labour and their mates and put us further into debt. Good luck with that. Well, a couple of things there. I haven't been anti-government at all. Which part of what I've said is anti-government? I don't understand that. Let me know what you mean by that. As for going further into debt, you may not know, but this current government has been borrowing money like never. So, yeah, it's a problem for New Zealand when governments are having to continually borrow in order to move ahead in a country that has so much. But thank you. Not sure what you mean by anti-government. Oh, it's a tea break, is it? Thank you. Someone said it's a tea break in the cricket. Brilliant. Let me just refresh the stats and I will... Now my whole system has just disappeared.

0: Ed, one moment, caller. I'll be with you. Have you noticed that when you're on hold these days with a bank, they give you a choice of what type of music you'd like to hear? I always press zero for silence. Yes, indeed. It's a tea break. The third test in Nottingham. New Zealand's still on 234 for eight. Thank you for the person that texts that through. A tea break. Beautiful day there. Hi there, man. Off topic. Sorry. Just wanted to share that my six-year-old Neo Mastiff learnt a new thing on tonight's walk. It's taken a lot of practicing, but he's got it. He now sits and waits on the footpath while I go around and unlock the car until I come back. Who said you can't teach an old dog new tricks? Nice work on the cricket, New Zealand. I really hope Winston doesn't get to decide who governs again in this country. Hope you're having a good night. Cheers, says B. Yes. Those Mastiffs, they look the part, don't they? But they're really gentle. They're a lovely natured dog, usually. Roman, Shane Van Gisbergen is going awesome in NASCAR. Is that your preference over Formula One? Roman, politically for me, I ask myself, one, am I going to vote in self-interest, or two, am I going to vote for the greater good, says Mary. What do you answer? I think it's human nature to think about how you benefit from promises made, but I don't know how many people, what proportion of people are actually voting according to what would be best for the entire country. Don't know. Roman, good stuff for Chris and his medical situation. What happened with TGA MPs? What do you mean by that? Is that an acronym for Tauranga MPs? I don't know, Don. Let me know. Oh, do you mean in relation to the ones that were helping? Well, in actual fact, because of where Chris lives in the Bay of Plenty, his local MP is actually Todd McClay in Rotorua. And Michelle in his office was absolutely amazing. And I made a point of thanking her because she didn't just go, oh, we'll look into it, which is code for I'm deleting your email and going out for lunch. She was very, very good, very instrumental in making some significant changes there. So hats off to Todd McClay's office, the National Party MP for Rotorua, and also Aisha Verrill, who was working in conjunction with them. Aisha Verrill being a doctor. But as I mentioned before, the only political, and I didn't email every single Mickey Mouse party. I just stuck with the main ones who actually make relative sense. But the only two parties that had no response whatsoever, and I gave them more than one opportunity to respond, the Greens and Winston's First Party, neither of them actually responded at all. And Jenny Marcroft, their spokesperson on health, nothing. Winston Peters, nothing. Chloe Swarbrick, nothing. Marama Davidson, nothing. Lazy? Yeah. Yeah, I call that lazy because they don't even answer those emails. Usually there's a person who picks those up, passes them on to a comms person. They decide how to respond, whether it should be or not. And I was absolutely stoked that Kwile Wong from the Opportunity Party, Aisha Verrill from Labour, Todd McClay's office, Simeon Brown, and David Seymour's comms people, they were straight in there, very active, very proactive, very helpful indeed. Yeah. So what do I think of the Greens? What do I think of New Zealand First in response to this? Not a great deal, to be fair. Not really language I'd be able to use on the radio. 13-3.
1: Here's something nobody tells you. Life over 60 is so good. Take Tuesday morning. I've learned about the cosmos from an astrophysicist. And next week, I'm joining a course on architecture. My grandson thinks it's unfair that my learning is fun. I tell him to get back to his study. His time will come. Join Love Heart Social Learning, where connection and conversation are so good it feels like a reward. Love Heart. 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You've earned it.

0: 0800 80 1080 if you'd like to jump on board. A tea break. I don't know, what would you say in terms of a handy lead? I don't know if 318 is a handy lead. It will depend, of course, on how England respond when they come out and bat and how well we bowl. It's the intrigue, isn't it? It's the, you try and explain this to anyone who doesn't know what cricket's all about and they go, sorry, what? What? They play for how many days and it could be a draw? And they go, what? What's that game all about? I think that's why I love it so much, because it's quite baffling, really. 0800 80 1080. You can text on 9292. Roman, what was the surgery for Chris for? I don't think it's important that we talk about Chris's intimate details in that regard. Suffice to say that he was not being helped. He was being deferred, ignored, treated terribly. And you start rattling a few cages and all of a sudden things change. Well, you shouldn't have to do that, should you? What was the surgery for? Is it being done in Tauranga or in Wellington, says George? As far as I know, it's being done in Tauranga. I don't know. Why would it be done in Wellington? Roman, no surprise at all about Chris. Almost as least surprised as the silence over the COVID. What are you talking about COVID for in relation to Chris, Jim? Honestly, when are you going to move on? Move on. So you've used Chris's medical experience to try and jump on board and be an anti-vaxxer. Not a text I'm interested in reading. Read the evidence. Read the room. Move on. Hi there, man. Regarding Chris, absolutely disgusting and cruel the way he's being treated. To me, their lack of response or follow-up action tells me the something human suffering and people's care, oh, that they condone human suffering and people's care and needs are top priority. Many politicians are full of wind and big empty egos, says Sonia. Hi there, man. Thank you so much for your help, Chris and Gothic. Oh, there you are. You're there, Chris. You're listening. Good on you. I'm very happy. I'm thrilled for you. Absolutely thrilled. And for me, it's been a very interesting process to see who was prepared to help. For nothing more, for no thanks. And I said in an email to them all, I'm going to tell people, I'm going to thank you for what you've done. And I'm also going to mention those two parties who completely ignored me, the Greens and Winston First. Sorry, Shane Jones. No, hang on, what is it? New Zealand belongs to Winston. No, I can't remember the name. Anyway, they were terrible. 823.
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0: 623, morning, Albie.
6: Morning, Roman. How are you?
0: Yeah, really good. Thank you.
6: Yeah. A bit over 4 years ago, with my wife passing, the CDHB.

0: gave me my own personal wee park underneath the building so I could have access to go to see her.
1: Oh, that's great.
0: I thought that was really good of them.
1: Yeah.
0: Yeah. Now, they looked after me and they looked after Lynn.
1: Yeah, that is really good to know that they can do things like that for frequent flyers like yourself, probably calling on the hospital most days for a long time there, were you?
0: Oh, yeah. And I took a bedroll along and a pillow, but they said, no, you can't lie down and sleep. You've got to sit in a chair.
1: Oh, okay.
0: So, but several times she would exhale her air and I'd give her a kiss, you know, on the forehead, and she'd go, give me a hell of a fright.
1: Oh, what was her diagnosis, Albie? What was she in there for?
0: Well, she had quite a few. She'd actually been in an old people's home, and she's stubborn, and she hadn't pressed the button, but she got out of the bed and went flying well over and smacked her head on the fridge.
1: Oh.
0: And but she refused a blood test. They have to go with what they, you know, what she wants. So for the next morning, she said, "Oh, I'll have a blood test, you know, transfusion." But they couldn't get a vein. So it took her about 5 days to pass. With my father in 2006, that we went to see him at 2:30 in the morning, and the nurse just walked around and gave him a big overdose of morphine to make him pass. But it's different now.
1: Yeah, that's an interesting point, Albie, because I've had that discussion with doctors over the years about euthanasia. It's a word that, up until that legislation changed for those with metastatic forms of disease, I argue that there was euthanasia, because when you're increasing the dose of morphine, in theory, to keep someone pain-free, you're also increasing the level of morphine to a dose that the body can't tolerate. So people with kidney failure, for example, chronic kidney failure, dying in hospital, morphine is used in lots of situations like that, and then they die. How is that not euthanasia? But no one wants to talk about that. First, do no harm. Well, that's what they are doing. They're keeping people free of pain. It's quite the complicated issue, but you've lived it, Albie. It must be a heck of a thing for you. Good to get the free car park, though. Especially in Christchurch Hospital, it's almost impossible. Around that cafe, the Fat Duck, the Dead Duck, what's it called? The Big Duck Cafe. The Antigua Boat Sheds, all those car parks, always highly sought after. Thanks, Albie. All the very best. Nice to hear from you. Welcome, Joe.
2: Oh, welcome to you, Roman. My dad passed the same way as your last caller. Unfortunately, a major stroke. But anyway, it is part of we're born, and then the dad said to only two of me and my other sister, they didn't want to be left staring at the ceiling. He'd rather just check out.
1: Yeah, I can't imagine anything worse. It's that stage of life where if someone's told you this is it and it's a matter of time, it's a heck of a thing for that person, Joe, like your dad, and for everyone else as well. Cheers.
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2: 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Some years just making the top eight is a joy.
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3: Hosking, Heather Duplessis-Allen, Matt Heath, Tyler Adams. 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
4: In this update, ACT Party leader David Seymour doubts Winston Peters' word on working with Labour. The New Zealand First leader has paired with Labour in a coalition in the past, but has said he wouldn't do it again. At ACT's AGM in Auckland yesterday, Mr. Seymour said he wouldn't put it past Mr. Peters.
5: I know that he says he'd never work with Labour again. I'm sure he believes that right now, I just don't trust him all the way through.
4: Research into ethnic women and migrants experiencing family violence reveals the fragmented system they navigate. The report details the experiences of 22 women in the family court and 15 advocates supporting them. It shows many of the women would move between different providers, which often did not communicate with each other. Legal researcher Dylan Nightingale says not many were given an interpreter to facilitate effective engagement in the process.
6: Sometimes their credibility was questioned. People were wondering if they had invented the abuse in order to obtain a family violence visa.
4: Investigations continue after a small plane crashed into Beijing's tallest skyscraper, killing the pilot and injuring 13 others. The plane crashed into the 109-story Sitik Tower in China's capital, sending shards of glass and aircraft debris plummeting to the streets below. CNN reports all references to the incident have been scrubbed from Chinese social media, and it's still unknown whether the crash was accidental or intentional. A potential breakthrough in treating autism from a new world-first Auckland University study testing the effects of zinc on lab-grown human brain cells. Researcher Johanna Montgomery says tests on mice show some common symptoms of autism could be reversed. She says it's too early to say that we should start taking zinc because autism is caused by many factors. Professor Montgomery says it's about working on the next step.
7: This initially would be a two-year trial, depending on what we see, the plan would be then to expand into a larger, more national and international trial.
4: The key to fighting off winter bugs could be as simple as a piece of fruit. Nutrition experts say kiwi fruit, citrus and tamarillos are a great addition to winter diets as all three offer natural immune support. Citrus in particular is full of vitamin C. It delivers up to 179% of the recommended daily dose. 5-plus-a-day trustee and principal scientist Carolyn Lister says there's a range of vitamins in fruit that help fight winter bugs.
8: One of the nutrients that's really important is vitamin C, but also some of the other antioxidants that are there in fruit and vegetables.
4: Businesses are spending billions on artificial intelligence, but is it actually delivering? Black Pearl Group's evaluated sales agents from companies including OpenAI, Anthropic and Google against real-world sales. It finds two-thirds of leading agents scored negative overall, suggesting they may destroy more value than they create. Black Pearl's Nick Lissette says there's still a huge gap between AI's potential and how it's being used.
9: That if AI innovation stopped cold today, it's going to take up to a decade for the majority of market to use the technology to its fullest potential.
4: In sport, positive signs on the injury front for the All Blacks. Fullback Will Jordan is currently recovering from a calf injury. Lock Tupou-Vai is returning from concussion. Coach Dave Rennie says both are tracking well and at this stage are available for selection against France in Christchurch on Saturday. He added number 8 Wallace Setiti is also doing well in his recovery from a head knock.
10: He's come through that really well, and so we're confident that he'll be available as well.
4: The last round of 32 Football World Cup matchups are set after an enthralling completion of pool play. Late drama in Group J saw Algeria

0: take a 3-2 lead over Austria in extra time before Austria levelled it 3-3 in the final play. Second-placed Austria will face Group H toppers Spain, while third-ranked Algeria have earned an encounter with Group B winners Switzerland. A sixth goal of the tournament for Lionel Messi has helped Argentina to a 3-1 win over Jordan. The defending champions next meet Cape Verde, who crept through with 3 draws. That's news and sport. I'm Joe Gilfillan.
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10: News Talk ZB Weather Watch 24/7 for Monday morning to you. It's the 29th of June for Northland to North Taranaki. Also Coromandel, Bay of Plenty, Taupo and Taumarunui. Predominantly fine today. A possible shower around eastern Northland, Coromandel Peninsula and the Bay of Plenty this morning. South Taranaki and Taihape to Kapiti. Cloudy periods with isolated showers, clearing to a fine day by this evening. Well, that makes no sense, does it? A clearing by this evening to a fine evening. Gisborne and Hawke's Bay showers, some heavy, easing by this morning. Wairarapa and Wellington, cloudy periods, scattered showers around Wairarapa, spreading elsewhere this morning and then clearing up later on. Nelson, Buller, Westland and Southern Lakes, fine. Cloud around Northern Buller, clearing this morning. Marlborough, Canterbury and the rest of Otago, mostly cloudy. Patchy drizzle contracting to the Canterbury foothills by this evening. Southland and Fiordland, mostly cloudy with isolated showers, but fine about the northern fjords. Becoming fine for most by tomorrow evening, but cloud increasing in Fiordland. The Chatham Islands, Monday for you, a few showers, and they will clear by tomorrow. The warmest place right now, Opotiki, 13. The coolest is still Twizel. Warming up, though, slightly. Minus 2.5.
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10: 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They're back on. New Zealand 241 for 8. 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

8 past 3. Yeah, it's going to be an interesting test match. Well, it has been interesting because this is the decider, number 3 of 3 tests. At the moment, Sears is on 5, Mitchell on 69, New Zealand 241 for 8, a lead of 325. It could be quite a handy lead. Time will tell, of course. The beauty of test cricket, for those that love it, for those that like it and don't really understand it, it'd be a great thing to be there in Nottingham and have to sit there with someone to actually have things explained to you as a novice would be great as well. No single there. Tung bowling at the moment. He's 0 wickets for 61 runs, 241 for 8. Liam Lawson started on 9th, finished on 9th in the Formula 1. So that was good. And in rugby news, be prepared to not be able to go to, unless you want to go to Brisbane, of course, the All Blacks Wallabies locking in some Anzac Day tests over the next few years, all being played at Suncorp Stadium in Brisbane. Might be another reason why more people leave the country. I doubt it. But, you know, it's a bit of a kick in the toolbox, isn't it, when you've got our national team and the importance of Anzac Day, and yet none of those tests being played here. Well, certainly not for the next 3. So the All Blacks will play the Wallabies in a Bledisloe Cup Anzac Day test next year, with 2 other tests locked in for the Day of Remembrance in 2029 and 2031. Why? Well, because Queensland's smart and they've done a deal and they've helped out financially. Why? Also because apparently Queensland is the new home, the second home of rugby. Really? Apparently. Does seem weird, doesn't it? The CEO of New Zealand Rugby all over it, explaining it quite nicely. But how does that make you feel? The Bledisloe Cup will remain a 2-match series in 2028 and 2030 due to the Nations Championship. Not a problem for some people with deep pockets. Head over to Brisbane, few nights accommodation, the price of going to the test. But it's the price we pay for what? Having a successful team? For trying to promote rugby in Australia? Because depending on where you are, they're not really into rugby, unless they're winning, and then they are. But it's a nation of other sports, league and AFL, of course. It's the first question I got asked when I lived in Melbourne in 2015. Which team do you support? And I genuinely didn't know what they meant. I said, oh, the All Blacks. And they said, no, a real game. So they're all over the AFL, of course, which is a fascinating game to watch, as I did at the MCG. I had no idea what was going on. It was brilliant. There's been a lot of talk about promises as the politicians launch their campaigns over the weekend. Labor, ACT, there's been other parties talking about what they're going to be doing. And are you hearing anything that's spinning your wheels? Labor talking about the increase in time for the apprenticeship boost expansion. It started at 2, it's gone down to 1, going back to 2. Is that a good thing? I think the thing is, regardless of, as a previous caller mentioned, where does the money come from? That's the question for all policies. Is that a good policy, the boost to the apprenticeship scheme? Yes. Where does the money come from? Well, who knows? Magic money. They'll find it somewhere, perhaps. Is that going to be enough to keep people in, A, apprenticeships, B, the country? Probably not. Maybe. I don't know. Do you know anyone doing an apprenticeship? Is there raison d'etre to get the apprenticeship, become qualified, and then leave the country? I don't know that too many people plan that far ahead. They'll do the apprenticeship and then look at jobs and go, well, there's nothing here. I need to leave. Isn't that more the outcome for people looking for work, unless they are desperately wanting to watch all the All Blacks tests at Suncorp Stadium, of course? Oh, speaking of money, which we weren't. But speaking of money, you do need money to have a good time, don't you, generally? People who say, oh, money doesn't make the world go round. Well, yes, it does. Money makes you go round the world too. A luxury lodge in Queenstown. This just blew me away. I just went, wow. I looked at it and I thought, it's a beautiful luxury lodge. The views are incredible. And they'd want to be. Because it's just sold for $5 million more than its registered valuation. It sold for $16.5 million.
So at the start of this year, a real estate agent sold this trophy lodge on Mooney Road, Speargrass flat, for $16.5 million. It's 5 bedrooms. It's a retreat, which sits on 4.6 hectares, and it comes with a tennis court, an outdoor pool, triple garaging. I'd want cars in those garages for that much money, and a putting green. And it first hit the market in June last year at $11 million, and it's just sold for 16.5. Who has this money? I'd love to know who's bought

0: Well, that it'll be some mover and shaker, won't it, from probably overseas. The agent declined to give details of the sale, but did tell One Roof that the upper end of the market was punctured by the uncertainty unleashed by the outbreak of conflict in the Middle East. Okay. Well, I guess for some people, conflict or not, it's probably a greater reason to look at properties in New Zealand, isn't it? And if you're disappointed that you missed out on that one, if you had your $16.5 million all set to go, but you missed that one, there are others. There's a beautiful barn, it's called. One of them's 20 kilometres south and overlooking Lake Wakatipu. A trophy home. What's a trophy home? Is that like having a trophy wife? A trophy home. And that's on the market for $20 million. Oh, yeah, I'll go and have a look at that. I'd love to go to an open home. I wonder if they have open homes. Probably not. You probably have to make an appointment and arrive by helicopter. That'd be how I'd roll when I win lotto. Gee, who's looking at these houses? Are you in the market for a home? I'm quite curious about this because a lot of people talk about their fervent love of Wakatipu and Queenstown and Wānaka. I love visiting there. I wouldn't want to live there because what would I do? Play golf. I don't play golf. I'd write a book. Would I? No, I wouldn't. Probably just take a dog for walks or something. What would I do? I think I'd get bored pretty quickly, to be fair. When was the last time you went to an open home? What are you looking at? If you're realising a capital gain because you've lived in the same house for 20, 30, 40, 50 years and you're looking at doing something different, are you looking to go further south? Or if you're south of Queenstown, further north? It's a lot of money, isn't it, to tie up in real estate. The one thing you'll have to get used to in homes like that is they'll all have underfloor heating. I had a friend who purchased a house in a subdivision in Queenstown years ago, and she turned all the heating on. And a month later, after her first power bill, once she'd recovered from her heart attack at seeing the bill, she turned it all off. Her power bill was hundreds and hundreds of dollars. Mind you, if you're spending $16 million on a home, what's a power bill? Small change, isn't it? So are you in the market for a home? And if you are selling something, as I said before, getting all that capital gain, are you looking at using it all or putting some in the bank and buying a house in, I don't know, Fielding? I'm not being disparaging about Fielding. I just think you'll probably get value for money compared to Queenstown. 0800 80 1080. 9292 on the text. The cricket's still going. Stokes will retire from international cricket after this series. 260 for 8, New Zealand. A lead of 344. Mitchell on 78. He's faced 219 balls, so it's been slow and steady as she goes. But he's ticking along quite nicely. He'll be hoping that his partner at the other end of the wicket chips away so he can get to his 100. Wouldn't that be nice for him? 268 and a lead of 344. Sears on 15 off 22. 18 past 3.
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4: 19 past three, just whipping around the world for some quick updates. That horrific plane crash in France, which happened about 3 hours ago now, 3.5 hours ago. 11 have been killed after a plane carrying skydivers has crashed in eastern France. Just horrific. 11 people dying in a civilian aircraft carrying skydivers crashing in the town of Tomblaine in eastern France. The pilot and 10 passengers died in the incident, including 5 students and 5 instructors. The plane was being used by a parachuter school and had taken off from Nancy-Issey airfield when it crashed. And police have urged the public to avoid the area around the airport. You know, I can imagine, just horrific. Absolutely horrific. And also, in relatively new news in the last hour, the US have carried out further strikes on Iran as the whole world tinkers on the cusp of, are we going to get there in terms of peace? It would seem unlikely with what's going on now. Properties around the country. I know this is probably an example of something pretty extreme. 16.5 million. 5 million beyond the registered valuation. Incredible. That blows me away. To have that kind of liquidity or capacity to lend is quite incredible. To borrow, I should say. 0800 80 1080. The proposals from various parties, ACT, Labour, National, what are you hearing that's spinning your wheels? Anything of great significance? Or is it just more of the same? More of the same. Promises. Going back to the future. Which parties do you see as being refreshingly future-focused? I actually haven't heard anything apart from what Kwile Wong and the Opportunity Party are saying about taxation policy. And that's not new for Opportunity, when they were the Opportunities Party. Taxation reform was a big thing for them under their previous leadership. So I'm just wondering if you're hearing anything that's inspiring. The proposal for the boost to the apprentice scheme by Labour over the weekend. ACT talking about their fervent desire to never work with Labour. Well, there's nothing new in that kind of rhetoric, but that seemed to be a big part of David Seymour's speech. And New Zealand First, they seem to have quite the attraction of new MPs, don't they? What's going on there? The former National Party Minister, Alfred Naro, he's signalled that he will be returning to Parliament with New Zealand First if he's lucky enough. Well, it's what he wants to do. So, you know, if you think he did a good job as a minister before, he wants to return with New Zealand First. Oh, by the way, too, there are no changes to the suggested English language bill. There were all sorts of people protesting about that and people making submissions. There'll be no changes. The bill will go ahead to make English an official language of the country, which almost seems comedic that it wasn't before. It's like, what? Yes, it was. No, it wasn't. We had Te Reo Māori and the New Zealand Sign Language were our official languages locked up in legislation. The committee received written submissions from 1,601 people and groups, and 22 people made oral submissions. I wonder what they were saying. I wonder what language they were speaking. Supporters said the bill posed little harm, would remove confusion and allay concerns that English is being treated differently from all other official languages. It seems like an absolutely wasteful time to spend that time in Parliament making this legislation. But then again, I don't know, is it important? Most of us are speaking English on a daily basis, or trying to speak English on a daily basis. Sign language, of course it's important. Māori, yeah. It's all part of the fabric of the country. So if you want to have your say on that, do so as well. And I also mentioned what's happening. Now, they're still batting. 26348 for those asking on the text machine. 26348, a lead over England now, New Zealand has of 347. And Liam Lawson holding ninth, finishing in ninth where he's

0: started on the grid in the latest Formula One? Yeah, and I mentioned before about those parties that were straight off the bat keen to help out with Chris in the Bay of Plenty with the health concerns that he's had, and the two parties that just ignored the emails I sent. Initial emails, subsequent emails, ignored. The only parties that ignored them were the Green Party and New Zealand First. For whatever reason, could not give a flying sausage. 25 past three. Get stuck in. Lots to talk about. Roman, there's a free shuttle service for, I think, your text. I'm guessing you mean Christchurch Hospital. We were talking about that. I think the future for hospitals as the population grows, that you're going to have to incorporate some kind of a public transport system on a regular basis. You know, big chunky stuff. Christchurch could have quite the tram experience. Or just buses. But most modern hospitals around the world provide transport, not car parks. You don't want more car parks. It's mental. Park your car in suburbia. Jump on the bus that goes. Jump on the train that, the underground, whatever. The flying Uber, as it will be in years to come. Absolutely no surprises there, Roman, says Lisa. Is that in regard to the story about Chris? I was surprised. I have to say, two things surprised me about that call for help for Chris. I liked the way that Todd McClay's office in Rotorua got straight onto it, did a great job. Well done, Michelle, who works there. And Aisha Verrill from the Labour Party. I emailed Chris Hipkins and Aisha Verrill, and Aisha came back to me straight away. And a couple of times confirming the work she was doing to work with National. And the other thing that surprised me were the parties that just ignored me, the Greens and New Zealand First. Every other party I approached, New Zealand First, ACT, National, Opportunity, and a couple of journalists from various companies who have a focus on health issues, all very good. So, yeah, for me, and that's how I formulate my opinions about who I see as hardworking and determined, not for a wide issue, but for the individual, because it's the individual that will vote, and it's that person that will tell 10 people that will tell 10 people, all of that stuff. 0800 80 1080. Let's hear from you. The apprenticeship boost, is that a good thing? And it might be the rugby you want to talk about, the fact that we have none of those ANZAC tests being played in New Zealand. That's just stupid, isn't it? It's all about money. 27 past three.
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3: 29 past 3, 269 for 8. In the cricket, someone's running on with a big black bag. What's in there? Mitchell's taken off his helmet. Looks like his helmet's been broken. Flip. That's lucky. Lucky he was wearing a helmet. He's calling for a new helmet, 269 for 8, a lead of 353. Now, he's doing very well. He's faced 227 balls. He's on 84. Let's just watch this. The ball comes in, strikes him. Wow. He actually tried to crouch under the ball and took it, as he crouched, right on the side of the helmet as he turns his head and falls to the ground. I think the falling to the ground was just part of the action of actually trying to avoid the ball. And the other player's reaction is of shock and concern, which is good to see. Now he's standing up. He's looking at his helmet, which has been smashed. And he's got lots of New Zealand team members on the pitch, having a bit of a breather too, I think. Having a bit of a stretch, bit of a chat. Eating gels and things and whatever. Anyway, so that's good that he's not hurt at all. 269 for 8 with the final wicket partnership here. Mitchell on 84, Sears on 18. Roman, hi there. Pretty disturbing to hear New Zealand Rugby have agreed to having all three games in Australia. What were they thinking? I don't know. Well, I do. Of course, it's not that hard. Money. Perhaps they get a number of free tickets and see it as a holiday for themselves and their family. New Zealand Rugby need to explain. Well, they have actually been quite clear, as far as I know, what they're saying. It is about money. It's about Queensland putting money into the event and making it more viable, more profitable, more pointing to a boost for Australian rugby, the potential to sell more tickets at Suncorp Stadium. But to have all three there, I don't know. Now the umpires are choosing a new ball and they've got the box of balls and they're all discussing, there's three of them, which ball most looks like the one that was being used in terms of wear. They're really having a good old chat about that. They have chosen the ball. 269-48. Hi there, man. Christchurch Hospital has a six-story car park 100 metres from the main hospital, $6 per hour, says Brent. Yep, you could build car parks as big as you want. As high as you want. It'll never be enough. You've got to stop building car parks. It's just a very old-fashioned way of thinking. For example, in London or any big city of the world, you don't even think about driving in and then looking for a car park unless you're absolutely loaded, because you pay a penalty. As soon as you cross a certain line, you're pinged. Tea break in the cricket. Oh, that's an old text. Will it be English breakfast or Earl Grey? Very good question. I do like Earl Grey. It's a lovely tea with the bergamot flavour through it. But I'm an English breakfast in the morning drinker. Later this morning, once I've woken up, not that I'm asleep now, but once I've woken up later on, it'll be a pot of tea. Obnoxiously strong. I like it very strong with milk. Real tea, not this tea bag nonsense. Hi, Roman. There is a shuttle every 10 minutes from the Christchurch to Christchurch Hospital from Dean's Avenue, which is about 3 minutes from the hospital. You still need to pay for a car park there, though. Yeah. Roman, St. John's has a left van. Christchurch starts 9 a.m. with appointments. What's a left van? I don't know what you mean. I think you might have just slipped on your keyboard. Hi there, man. Ben Stokes has announced his retirement from international cricket. What a shame. Regards, says Donald from Oamaru. He's not well liked, is he? What's that all about? Is it just because he's very, very determined? I don't know much about him. He's celebrating. They're just doing reruns at the moment of the wickets he's taken. His last international. I think I've almost got to the bottom of the text. I'm just scrolling. Oh, I'm doing well. This is unlike me to be almost completely caught up. Oh, hi, Roman. These exclusive lodges and trophy homes are just crumbs catering for foreign entities that the coalition has fast-tracked to rape and pillage New Zealand resources. Well, I don't know who's bought them, in fairness. I don't know. We have that whole thing about, oh, the foreigners that are coming and buying it, when statistically that's actually not true. It's us doing most of the buying and pushing the prices up and then wondering why no one can afford anything. They're still standing around. They're standing on the field wondering what the heck's going on as Mitchell gets his new helmet, 269 for 8, Mitchell on 84. It'd be great to see him and Sears in this partnership last.

0: Mitchell, if he can get to 100, he's only a few balls away from that, 16. Atkinson bowling, he's gone for 43 and he's taken one wicket. A lead of 353. 26-24. Hi there, man. Sign language, ka pai. That's about all the sign language and Māori I know. Okay. Roman, both Middlemore and Auckland hospitals have fabulous public transport access. Do they? I know Middlemore, the super clinic, they've had to build greater car park, but they've got more space there. Middlemore? Oh, I've been to Middlemore and done that whole round and round and round and round. Hi, Roman. Could you please tell me the story about Chris? It sounds like you did a wonderful thing for him. Thanks, says Sandy. No, I didn't do anything. It's the politicians that I mentioned before that have. And I doubt that Michelle will be listening. Michelle works in Todd McClay's office in Rotorua. And she was acting on Todd McClay's behalf in conjunction with Aisha Verrill. And together they've got things sorted for Chris. Interesting, isn't it, how nothing happens, nothing changes, and as soon as they get a phone call from someone in authority who just wants clarification, all of a sudden things change. He was on a waiting list for surgery. Just to explain, he had a case that was going on for at least 5 years, which is unforgivable. Constant infection, constantly sick, pretty much just giving up on the whole system. And I said, this is unacceptable, and I made some inquiries, can you please help? And I approached all of the political parties that made sense. I didn't approach the ones that don't. And I got some really good feedback from Todd McClay's National Party office in Rotorua, Kwile Wong, the Opportunity Party, straight away interested. Aisha Verrill, brilliant, from the Labour Party. Simeon Brown, really good. The ACT Party, brilliant. But I'm sorry, I've got no time in this particular situation, no time at all for New Zealand First or the Greens. No response to any of the emails sent. Why? Well, because they don't care. They're lazy, as far as I'm concerned. Hi, Roman. UK cricket has switched to Bodyline. Are we going to see the yellow or red cards issued? Oh, yeah. There's a bit of that going on at the moment with all the ducking. And Mitchell taking his helmet, taking a heck of a whack. Bowling to resume. They've all taken their positions on the field again and they're back in there as it goes on. Quite the handy lead now. It's moved out quite significantly. A lead of 354 in the 90th over. New Zealand 274-8, 23-24.
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0: 21-24. Just had a call from Darren, who's been texting and now persistently calling, but not wanting to go on air. That's not how it works, Darren.

it's okay if you're saying like, oh, there's a possum that's holding up traffic on Queen Street or something. That's important. I need to let people know. But to have a personal chat with you about your concerns with the healthcare system or your love of it, it's not just like a, that's why I work here, to take calls from you on the radio, not to sit here doing it behind the scenes. So Darren, just to summarise what Darren was saying, he has had a great experience with Christchurch Hospital. Nothing to see here. Parking's great. Loves it. For a lot of people, that is not the case. And so you get this whole, oh, we need to reserve streets. We need to stop people parking there so that the parking can be for hospital patients. We need to have bigger car parks, more. No, we don't. We don't need more car parks. That will be something you will never have enough of as the population grows. You just need to have better transport to and from the hospital. And some people have said that there are really good shuttles. What's that? Eight people? How many people do you need to get to hospital? Well, when they have clinics and all the clinics are generally full, that's hundreds and hundreds of people a day going to all different departments of a hospital, some for day procedures, some for what they call a FSA, a first scheduled appointment. Then you've got people going in for surgery. Then you've got families coming and coming and coming and visitors. But I don't think anyone expects to park at the door. And you shouldn't want to. Any space that's at a hospital should not be for car parks. It should be for more hospital-type stuff. Mitchell's having real problems with his helmet. He's got a new helmet. He didn't see a ball coming in. One of the deliveries that about two balls ago struck him on the side of his torso because he just couldn't see the ball. The helmet was all over the show. He's got his helmet off. He's got his gloves off. He's at the other end, mind you. So he's on 88 of 232 balls. He was struck in the head and his helmet took the blow and broke. So he's got the new helmet on, which is not going down too well. And Sears is on 19 of 32. New Zealand, 274 for 8, a lead of 358. That's looking quite good now, I think. Be good to see this partnership go on to really frustrate the tail end. Frustrating the English bowling lineup would be quite, well, good for us anyway. Roman, actually, I work with Alicia, the most caring, empathetic lady I have ever known, says Lisa. You've said Alicia. Do you mean Aisha? Are we talking Aisha Verrill? Who's Alicia? Let me know, Lisa. It might have been that your text machine corrected the word as you typed it out. So just going back to the whole weekend and politics, if that's more about what you want to talk about, what have you heard from the parties making big announcements with their campaigns underway? ACT, Labor, you had to buy a ticket to go to the ACT party thing. Why would you pay for a ticket? As a fundraiser, I get that. What did you hear David Seymour saying that spun your wheels? Labor talking about a boost to the apprenticeship boost scheme. So it was a two-year scheme, then it got reduced down to one. He wants to make it, Labor wants to make it 2 years again. A real boost for those doing apprenticeships and for those who want to have an apprentice. Do you know anyone who is an apprentice? And if you're an employer, what does this mean for you? Is it a good thing? Will this encourage people to stay in the country, in the trades? I don't think it will. It's not a bad idea. When you throw money at anything that's going to help employers take on more apprentices, I get that, that's good. But when someone's qualified in an apprenticeship, will this make them want to stay in the country? Maybe. Not if the money's better overseas. There's a lot of money being promised, a lot of stuff being promised at the moment. And of course, the ACT Party really focusing on who they will and won't work with. Which seemed like an unusual way to start the whole thing. You wouldn't expect ACT to work with the Labor Party. But if you heard anything of policy that's of interest to you, and the All Blacks, and that test series, the Anzac Day test series with tests coming up, none of them being played in New Zealand for the Anzac Day test against the Wallabies, that is. The inaugural Anzac Day Bledisloe Cup test will kick off with a family-friendly early afternoon time slot of Sunday, April the 25th next year. And then you've got 2029, 2031 all locked in to be played at Suncorp Stadium in Brisbane. That's a bit insulting.

0: thing, isn't it? Can't all just jump on a plane and go there? You would think, wouldn't you? Even if it's all about money, you would think that at least one of those matches should be played here. Eden Park, the Caketon, Christchurch. Actually, where should it be played? This will get people all parochial on it, won't it? 16 to 4, 274 for 8 in the cricket. Hang on, has he just been dismissed? Ben Sears. Mitchell's on 88. Yeah, he has. There we go. And Archer has now taken 4 and gone for 45. Hope you're enjoying this update. I'm not much of a commentator, clearly, but yeah. So that's a bit of a blow for New Zealand, but a handy little lead now with the new batsman coming on, Will O'Rourke. Quarter to 4, 0800 80 1080.
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0: 13 to 4. There's some real, some huge bounces going through at the moment as the bowlers are probably getting a bit frustrated. But they're doing okay. They've got another wicket there. So 279 for 8 in the 91st over, a lead of 363. Mitchell now on 92. O'Rourke has yet to get off, but he's just faced his first ball. 279 for 8. Not a bad lead, though, to 363. It wasn't looking very good earlier on. I'm a bit annoyed about the rugby, I have to say. I've been an All Black fan for, well, who hasn't? Forever, ever since I could remember. And it seems really odd to me that not one of those three Anzac Day tests will be played in New Zealand. The chief executive of New Zealand Rugby, Steve Lancaster, says New Zealand and Australia share a special and unique bond built on sporting rivalries. Blah, blah, blah, blah. Yeah, of course they do. I should just read it instead of commenting. Friendship and those men and women who have served our countries in global conflicts, some making the ultimate sacrifice in doing so. Yes. So why are they all being played in Australia? Hang on, he goes on. Playing the Bledisloe Cup on Anzac Day creates a unique Trans-Tasman sporting occasion that honours our country's shared history and cultures while bringing people together through rugby. Yes, and he didn't write that. That was written by some clever comms person, which is all very true and more grist to the mill for the reason why one of those matches should be being played here. It goes on. Rugby Australia is an important partner for us, and a strong game in Australia is good for rugby in New Zealand. What? Explain that to me. What? A strong game in Australia is good for rugby in New Zealand. Okay. Even better if it was being played here, Steve. He goes on, Brisbane has long been seen as a home away.

10 to 4. Yeah, let me know what you think about that, and whether or not you don't really care because you're watching it on the telly anyway. You're not going to be going to a match. I think those Anzac Test matches, though, they always sell out, don't they? They always, whether it's Eden Park or the Caketon, and now they've got Dunedin and Christchurch with their stadiums as well. Oh, they're appealing for what? That's not come off the bat. It may have deflected off his pad. They're going to the ultra edge. England appealing here. I think that's come off his pads. The original decision is out. So the review is lost. And that's at 279 for 9. Given out. Mitchell on 92. O'Rourke faced 3 balls and got nothing. Anyway, it's a handy wee lead. Oh, I quite like that. Oh, let's have a cheer.

from the album A Rush of Blood to the Head. This is Coldplay, In My Place. Get stuck in 0800 80 1080. Tell me what you think about the All Blacks not playing rugby in New Zealand. That's weird, isn't it?

It's Talk ZB, In My Place by the English band Coldplay. 624, Mitchell on 94, Sears on 19. Still digging away, still connecting well. Mitchell's hitting quite a few boundaries, actually. He's doing quite well. But this is it. This is the final stand.

0: now for New Zealand in this particular session anyway. I'm just going to watch this delivery. Yeah, he's looking to really hit the ball, but that was just tucked away nicely behind for no run. Right. Roman, the population of New Zealand is about the same as Brisbane, so does it not make sense to cater for the bigger market? You could say it is greed, but at the end of the day, it's the dollars that does the talking. Yeah, unfortunately, I have to agree with you. It's very much the case. But if that's the case, why not just play every game in New York? It's not doing anything for New Zealand rugby to play all of those Anzac tests in Australia. It's great for Australia, and they're looking to increase the fervent following there. I understand that. But what about giving us a treat? It's not even a treat. Hi, Roman. So funny listening to you. Love it, says Lisa. G'day, Roman. That's a beautiful song. Yeah, nice one. Thank you. Yeah, the early Coldplay stuff I thought was always good. They managed to adapt and change over the years quite nicely, haven't they? Which doesn't always go down that well. Roman, the so-called Anzac Day Bledisloe Cup tests should be renamed the Australian Army Corps Day Bledisloe Cup tests. Well, maybe next time it'll be our turn. Maybe Australia will be very magnanimous and insist that all future tests will be played here. No, I can't see that happening either. It's all about the money. I get that, but I think it's a very sad reflection on the fan base here. And if you're a fervent fan of the All Blacks and you're gutted, let me know. Or if you don't mind, maybe you're someone that loves to travel and so you're thinking, oh, well, I don't mind. I'll go to Brisbane. I'll watch all three of those. Morning, Roman. Victor from Huntley here. I've been waiting for a full knee replacement for 4 years at Waikato Hospital. However, because of badly damaged heart from a strep infection, when in hospital having my pacemaker installed 2 years ago, they refused to operate on my knee. They say I wouldn't survive the anesthesia. I'm in agony most of the time and can't walk without crutches. I don't understand it. And like Chris, have started to lose hope. Yeah, that would be tough. But it's because of your infection? A strep infection. Yikes. So they treated it and what? It's left you with repercussions? Side effects? What's happened there? I don't understand that. I can't imagine the fact that you're up on your legs all of the time and that constant reminder with pain would be horrible. Roman, the rugby matches 27, 29 and 31 in Brisbane, where will 28 and 30 years be held? Says Louis. Well, I don't think they have them, do they? It'll be because of pressures for other matches. Is there always, every season, an Anzac Test series? I don't know. No, there can't be, because this is the inaugural Anzac Day Bledisloe Cup Test will kick off on Sunday, April the 25th, next year. I don't know. I can't keep up with a rugby schedule. It's hard to keep up with all of the sport and just how much rugby is played these days. But you've heard me, I won't read it again, you've heard Steve Lancaster's words, the justification for these matches to be played in Australia. But oddly enough, he almost undoes his reasoning by talking about the fervent connection between us both as countries, and yet Aussie get them all.
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2: Mike Hosking, Ryan Bridge, Matt Heath, Tyler Adams, all the names you can trust. 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
3: In this update, Labour Party leader Chris Hipkins says he wants to return the Kiwi dream. Labour's annual Congress weekend has finished. Around 500 supporters turned up for Mr. Hipkins' speech in Wellington yesterday afternoon. He told them people should be able to make ends meet if they work hard.
4: A warm home, a secure job, good schools for your kids, healthcare when you need it. Under Labour, that dream won't be reserved for a few, it will be delivered for everyone.
3: The ACT Party has hit back at Labour's new apprenticeship boost, costing $56.5 million a year, at their AGM in Auckland yesterday. If elected, Labour says it will restore the employer's subsidy to 2 years at $500 per month per apprentice and expand it to new industries. A $1,000 grant would also be given to apprentices for tools. David Seymour says Labour's making promises without knowing how they'll fund these things.
5: The Labour Party needs to start putting the taxpayers' money where their mouth is, because at the moment they've gone from taxing and spending to promising to spend without knowing how they'll fund it at all.
3: Frustration in Venezuela over the government's response to the catastrophic earthquakes. The death toll from the earlier tremors has now passed 1,400 people. There was another aftershock yesterday, measuring 5.6 magnitude. Journalist Catherine Ellis told the BBC Venezuelans are grateful for international help flowing in and criticising their own government for being slow.
6: People are using their bare hands to dig people out of the rubble. People are organising websites, organising food donations. The authorities haven't been doing this for them.
3: People are being encouraged to get the flu vaccine as winter sets in. It's free for those over 65 and those with significant medical problems. Auckland University professor Dr. Nikki Turner says vaccinations will keep people healthier and out of hospital. She says that's not the only reason people should be vaccinated. Dr. Turner says people having the vaccine means flu won't be able to spread around schools and workplaces. A renewed push for us to be prepared for wildfires anywhere in the country. The Bioeconomy Science Institute has simulated more than 500,000 potential ignitions across the country. It's identified areas likely to burn under high-risk conditions and the severity of the flames. Fire scientist Laura Kiley says it's the first time high-scale modelling has been done here in New Zealand.
7: One thing that we do see, there's really the potential for extreme fire behaviour everywhere.
3: Tourism firms face barriers to becoming more sustainable. Auckland University research has found many firms are working towards sustainability, but their initiatives lack structure. The findings also highlight equity issues, with some valuable sustainability training and tools sitting behind membership paywalls. Lead author Claire Beach says businesses don't have a clear picture of what sustainable tourism looks like, and that is the main hurdle.
8: This means that there's kind of different firms doing different things and working towards different goals. Now that's not bad, but it does make it hard to have solid progress.
3: In sport, cricket's White Ferns are bidding farewell to Sophie Devine, Susie Bates and Lea Tahuhu after exiting the Women's T20 World Cup in the group stage. England chased down New Zealand's 163 with 9 wickets and 16 balls to spare at the Oval. All Blacks coach Dave Rennie supports the new Anzac Day Bledisloe Cup plans, but it remains to be seen how disrupted they'll be to Super Rugby. New Zealand Rugby's confirmed one-off games for next year, 2029 and 2031, all to be played in Brisbane. Rennie says he's not sure how it'll work, but he sees Rugby League as a blueprint.
9: Pretty similar to State of Origin, where in amongst the competition, whether there's going to be a bye or whether teams will play without their players in preparation for that, but in a World Cup year, I think it's good for us. We want to get the players together a little bit earlier and prepare for a game, which will give us a head start.
3: On the injury front, fullback Will Jordan is currently recovering from a calf injury. Lock Tupouvai is returning from concussion. Rennie says both are tracking well, and at this stage, they're both available for selection in the game against France in Christchurch this Saturday. That's news and sport. I'm Joe Gilfillan.
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4: News Talk ZB Weather Watch 24/7. Morning, it's Monday the 29th of June, and the forecast for Northland to Taranaki, also Coromandel, Bay of Plenty, Taupo and Taumaranui, predominantly fine. A possible shower about eastern Northland, Coromandel Peninsula and the Bay of Plenty this morning. South Taranaki and Taihape to Kapiti, cloudy periods, isolated showers clearing to a fine evening. Gisborne and Hawke's Bay, showers, some heavy easing this morning. Wairarapa and Wellington, cloudy periods, scattered showers around Wairarapa, spreading elsewhere this morning and then clearing up later on. Nelson, Buller to Westland and the Southern Lakes, fine, cloud around northern Buller clearing this morning. Marlborough, Canterbury and the rest of Otago, mostly cloudy, patchy drizzle contracting to the Canterbury foothills by this evening. Southland and Fiordland, mostly cloudy with isolated showers, but fine about the northern fjords. Becoming fine for most by tomorrow evening, but cloud increases in Fiordland. The Chatham Islands, a few showers clearing up tomorrow. The warmest place is still Opotiki on 13. The coolest is still Twizel, but it has warmed up. It's only now -1.4.
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4: Morning to you. Welcome. It is Monday, June the 29th. The free phone number 0800 80 1080. I'm Roman Travers here till 5. You can text as well on 9292, or you can fire through an email. 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

8 past 4, Mitchell got his 100, New Zealand 354, a lead of 372. He was absolutely thrilled, as you can imagine, getting that 100. So, yeah, a bit of a chase there for England. 354 is what we got to. So, yeah, I'm not going to be here to watch all of that, but hopefully that will go our way. It'd be incredible to win this Test series, 1-1 at this point. Would you say it's looking in favour of us? Ben Stokes looking to retire at the end of the season, at the end of the series. He's just padding up at the moment. So not much of a break between this innings and theirs. But yeah, that's what's happening at the moment. If you just tuned in, Liam Lawson started 9th on the grid. He finished 9th this morning. And the rugby was the other sporting topic, talking about the All Blacks and the Wallabies locked in for the Anzac Day Test Series. It's a weird kind of a few years here and there, but the Anzac Day Bledisloe Cup Test, the inaugural one Sunday, April 25th, 2027, then 2029 and

2031. Rugby Australia's CEO, Phil Waugh, is a name you'll remember. He said the first ever staging of an Anzac Day Bledisloe Cup test will, we believe, create a new trans-Tasman sporting tradition that will bring our nations together and reinforce our shared values. We are grateful to our friends at New Zealand Rugby for this partnership, and along with the Queensland Government, we look forward to creating history together. All very diplomatic, all the stuff you'd expect them to say. The Queensland Government helpful in that regard. All three of those tests will be played at Suncorp Stadium in Brisbane. What do you make of that? Am I making a mountain out of a molehill, or does it just seem a bit weird that at not least one of those games should be played here, shouldn't it? Well, it's all about encouraging the game and making money, but we already have a fervent love of the game here and are always more than happy to support them. England now coming out to bat. Ben Stokes, one of the batsmen, as the crowd stand and applaud him in his last international. This will be interesting. A couple of early wickets would make a huge difference, wouldn't it? 11 past four. Now, the other thing I was quite interested to... I came across the story over the weekend and I thought, I don't know much about AI, to be fair. We know as much as we know. It's an area that's growing rapidly, and it's also an area that requires a lot of water, which you may not have thought too much about before. I hadn't really. Artificial intelligence will soon use 3.7 trillion litres of water every year, the same amount of water as 1.3 billion people living in sub-Saharan Africa. Now, that's the alarming headline from a recent UN report. The claim made its way around the world in the blink of an eye, with expert commentary from the Science Media Centre repeating this dire warning. Concerns about AI and its use of water have been around for a long time. And an AI critic and the author of Empire of AI points out in her book that a single data centre from Chile was using 1,000 times as much water as the local town. Isn't that extraordinary? You know, they've always said, whoever they is, they talk about, oh, the next big war will be fought over clean water. And now we're dedicating huge quantities of the stuff, 3.7 trillion litres a year, to computers to keep them cool. It's strange, isn't it, really? I wonder how clean the water has to be for the cooling systems. When such anxiety-inducing numbers come to our attention, it's worth pausing to ask a few questions. Like, how does the actual data center in question use the water? So a data center is little more than a warehouse just filled with computers. And you can imagine, you know, the heat that comes off your laptop, for example. If you actually have your laptop on your lap, you'll know the heat that comes through. Even if you've got layers of clothing or something in between you and the computer, you can feel that heat. That's just your laptop. So you cram enough of those into a confined space, and very quickly you have a big problem with overheating. And air cooling works to a certain point, but water is far more effective. Weird, isn't it? I never saw the connection between the two. The future requires a whole heap of water, and there's nothing very futuristic about water, although without water you don't have a future. So that could be a problem. Are you totally wrapped up in AI? Are you going, oh, this is incredible, I'm loving it. Loving AI tells me everything. It rules my life. I have a close and meaningful relationship with my AI. I find all that quite terrifying, really. Do you think we're going to get to the point where we stop using our brains? We really don't need to research anything anymore? And the concern with large quantities of water being required as well, that'll be a problem for countries that don't have it. We certainly do. And maybe that's why they're building such big centres here in New Zealand. Any concerns about AI? What are you thinking about when it comes to all of this? The future is, well, it's not coming, it's here. England underway. Runs on the board as they start their run chase. They need 373, or now 372, to win. They are one without loss.
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0: Fearless, focused, informed. It's the Mike Hosking Breakfast.
7: So Winston Peters late. I mean, has he just gone and flipped? So he was against it because there were too many Indians. Now there aren't enough Indians. Is he playing games with you, Todd?
8: Well, that's what it feels like. I mean, all of this is well rehearsed and it's in the public and we've talked it through before I went to India for the signing. I get that New Zealand first as opposed to a lot of trade deals, but it is becoming a bit confusing and it feels like it's time to move on now. This is a deal that is in the best interest of New Zealand. It was very carefully negotiated. Both sides know exactly what they've committed to. We've got it in Parliament and we're going to put it in law to have jobs and higher incomes.
0: Back tomorrow at 6 a.m. The Mike Hosking Breakfast with Range Rover Sport on Newstalk ZB. Keeping you engaged even overnight. Roman Travers. 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
9: 17 past 4 here through till 5 this morning on the free phone number 0800 80 1080. Roman, there's a wine glut in the world. They can call the AI with the wine. Actually, not so silly, but probably quite silly. I don't know what happens to wine when it heats up. Probably not a very nice... No. It would turn quite viscous, wouldn't it? The viscosity would turn all sugary and... No. And you can't have AI drinking on the job, so then that wouldn't work. Roman, at least if AI gets out of control, we can cut the water. Chair says Brent, AI is so dangerous. Yeah, I kind of have that feel as well. It's like, what are we doing? Why do we love AI so much? Oh, we love it. And then we go, oh, hang on. How do we turn it off? Maybe AI won't let us turn it off. There's probably a movie about that already. Welcome to you, Peter.
10: Good morning. Well, with AI, I think Israel is using AI in some of their wars, and allegedly that the US is also using AI. If you can remember the Iranian kids that were killed, they believe that was done by, some commentators believe, or on the view that was done by AI, and I haven't heard about the Americans giving any results of their investigation of killing kids. So, with war and AI, does that mean the computers take, delegated for responsibility for fighting wars?
9: Well, it's always the person that's in control, right? We do have control in that situation, so people are still culpable for the actions taken.
10: Yes. Well, then you had the kids in Russia or Ukraine or whatever, a school also targeted. So all these wars around the place, that doesn't seem to be any off-ramp for any of them. And, the US was in Afghanistan for 20 years, carried on, and then they left. And, they've also been in Vietnam and Iraq and Libya and, put a head chopper in charge of Syria. So the biggest threat to world peace, Israel and the US, an unprovoked attack on Iran.
9: Why haven't you put Russia on that list?
10: Well, tell me what has Russia done in your words, and where's it going, and how's it going to end?
9: Please, Peter, I get so sick of your stupidity. Honestly, if you don't think that Russia is to blame for the illegal invasion of Ukraine, then you need to go and do some reading. You're such a fervent fan of Putin and all of his stupidity. It's just unbelievable. So I don't understand that at all. See, one of the was it the bowler who copped the ball? Sorry, Peter, I'm just looking at some footage there. The bowler's got blood just dripping out of his hands. He bowled, the batter hit it, and he put his hand up, struck his hand. They're all talking about it. They're all looking at their hands. And it's clearly opened up the tips of his fingers. Terrible. So it went from his hand and then it went out to... So he's left the field. O'Rourke is off with a very sore-looking hand to have his fingers looked at. You don't often see that with fingertips opening up like that. Horrific. England, 4 without loss, a target of 373. Stokes on 3, Duckett on 1. He'll be annoyed leaving the field so quickly in the first over. 0800 80 1080 9292 is the text. Hi there, Craig.
11: Morning, how's it going?
9: Good, Craig.
11: Yeah. I find Peter's conversations a little bit interesting, but sometimes they glaze over. I've done quite a bit of work at data centres over the years, and it's quite amazing when you walk in, you just see rows and rows of computers, and yeah, as you say, it does get quite warm.
9: Mm.
11: But I've always wondered, like, even a lot of the frontier places use cooling towers, use a lot of water as well. So it's not only AI, it's a lot of other companies that use it. So I'm wondering why they're focusing on AI. But I've always thought, why can't they take the hot water that comes out of a data center or whatever and feed it into, like, greenhouses to grow a whole lot of produce during winter so you get more food and things like that? Try and, you know, at least use the heated water for some reason, but... I don't know why they're saying that it uses a lot of water. Does that mean it goes through once and it's wasted? But I don't really follow much AI. The only thing I'm worried about with the AI is more people go into AI. It's just going to more artificial intelligence we use. I think it's going to actually increase the natural stupidity of the human race because everyone's going to start using AI.
9: I think it already has. Yeah, it already has because it's only as good as what's in there already. And so you Google things up and you take your... You can put, if you're in your Google search, if you type in whatever you're searching for and then put the minus sign and AI, it will remove the AI as a first go-to. But most of us just go with the first thing, which is the AI answer, isn't it?
11: Yeah. I mean, as for running wine through the cooling things, I think that's going to be interesting. Probably a lot of break-ins for people selling wine and stuff like that, which is going to be a little bit interesting. But I just wonder that down the track with all this AI and stuff, will future generations be looking at the Terminator movie series and think, well, it's a documentary now with the way the world's going and all that? So it's like, yeah, AI can be a tool, but, I mean, I think we need to rely on our own brains as well as that. Otherwise, we're just becoming quite a dumb race in the future, all relying on computers, which is sad.
9: Yeah, I saw a story a couple of weeks ago about some of the big creators of AI actually calling for a handbrake on it, saying we need to slow this down and get ahead of it, start controlling it more before. We seem to have gone leaping into it with great enthusiasm, haven't we?
11: Yeah, well, especially when the computers start realising that they're more important for the water resources than we are, and it's going to get, once the computers get sort of aware of themselves, it's going to be interesting. But, I think a lot of things we're just rushing into AI, kind of like what we rushed into the social media and the internet. Everyone's like, oh, it's great. Now it's gone out of the gate. You can't bring it back. So I think you don't want to do the same thing with AI. So it's going to be a little bit scary, especially when you've got people like Elon Musk controlling stuff, which is a little bit of a weirdo anyway. But anyway.
9: Yes. Well, I think we will probably be quite retrospective in our legislation. And I don't know what governments are thinking about this now. They seem to think of it as a great tool, and we've got our own government looking to invest in it heavily when the AI providers know that at the moment they're all trying to get people like governments, like you and I, hooked on it at almost no charge. In fact, there is no charge. Maybe there's some aspects that people are paying for. And then once you're dependent on it, they will start charging. And one commentator a few weeks ago,

0: said that what the New Zealand government are trying to do to save money may in fact cost more in the long run. Get rid of 9,000 people, get AI to do the work, start getting bills from the AI providers. Maybe it won't be a great big cost saver in time. I guess time will tell. Thank you, Craig. Hi, Roman. Insane! Exclamation mark. Russia has invaded Ukraine. Duh, D-U-H, Peter, says Lindley. Yeah, it's incredulous, isn't it? I just cannot believe that Peter continually has that approach. His fervent love of everything Russia. Why? I wonder why. Smart man, too. He's been an airline pilot. You know, you've got to be relatively smart. Actually, it doesn't imply there's a lot of common sense, though, does it? Always? Just because you can fly a plane? Hi, Roman. Copious quantities of water and power, obviously insulating artificial intelligence and its life may soon supersede our natural lives, so God help us. Oh, that's why I'm just going to build a hut in the bush, solar panels, espresso, stovetop espresso on the wood fire. Will there be music? Yeah, there'll be music as long as it's not AI driven. I don't know. The more technically advanced the world becomes, the less I want to chase it, I think. 14 without loss. Stokes just smacked a really good boundary, actually. He's on fire. A lot of confidence there with his last international, a target of 373 to win this and then the series. We need the wickets. As Smith comes in thundering in, a defensive stroke there from Duckett, who's on 2 off 5. Glorious day in Nottingham. Can't be that warm. They've got long sleeves on and a bit of ruffly stuff going on, so a bit of a breeze there. Very nice, though. Come on, New Zealand, right? Yes. Yeah, AI and water. Who saw that coming? I guess those who know all about computers would have seen that coming. And these giant databases, these huge databases, one of them is in Chile, using 1,000 times the quantity of water as the local town. So globally, 3.7 trillion litres of water every single year. Well, it's not going through them. It's not like it's going to become sewerage. So what could you use that water for? Could it just be filtered and round and round and round and round and round it goes? So it goes in, it cools it down, it itself becomes warm or hot. You cool it down, cycle it back through again. What it's actually going through, I'm not sure. It's not like an engine on a car, is it? Mm-hmm. Oh, it's an evaporative system where the water is sent into the atmosphere along with heat energy. How does that work with electricity? Usually water and power does not get on well, does it? Alternatively, there is a more modern circulating system where the water is cycled through and piped back out as needed. Oh, there you go. It's an extraordinary amount of water. AI can't be that smart, can it? If AI was that smart, wouldn't it just cool itself? 28 past 4.
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2: 4:30. So they had three overs. What's that? 18 balls, 18 runs. They're on fire. They've come out and they're whackety whacking away. Duckett on 6, Stokes on 12 already. The chase of 373, England 18 without loss. Morning to you, Clayton.
3: Oh, yes, good morning. I just want to my opinion about AI. So I actually good in 2013. I started using software that was called Nora at the time. I think it was called Nora at the time. It was AI, and it was a tap box. And I've watched it over the years, going through different parts of software until ChatGPT was released.
2: Mm-hmm.
3: And I've seen the changes. The genesis from that has gone into something really, I think it's quite spectacular, really. And I think no matter what people do, there's a lot of people, all my friends don't want to use it because they're afraid, it makes mistakes, et cetera, et cetera. But just realize that the mistakes is only at its genesis. It's only just learning itself, and it's learning from us. And as much as we like to fight it and stay away from it, unfortunately, AI will take over everything, including emails, our phones. Now, this is from Elon Musk. The traditional phones, and we know it today, will be gone in 5 years' time. Apps will no longer be used for your phones. I will definitely getting my kids away from using gaming and move them on to AI tools is really the secret. ChatGPT, DeepSeek, they're only chat boxes, advanced chat boxes. It's the AI tools which are really important. And you're already using AI tools on your phone, whether you know it or not.
2: Yeah, that's right. Even with our, voice to text, anticipation of text in your phone when you're typing, there's so many things that I'm not trying to avoid it. I don't have a great fear of it. I just don't really want to have the latest of the latest, and it doesn't do anything for me from a business point of view. Although the very computers that I'm using now in the studio, the very art of radio, I guess could change quite considerably, couldn't it?
3: Yeah. Well, it's changed my business, man. I tell you what, I used to have 6 employees. I don't need any of them now. It took us a project to do a project. It was 3 months. That's what it cost.
2: Mm.
3: And we cost the project. So we never break down. It was a project cost. We never break the cost down into hours and time. We never do that because that allows the client to come back and say, hey, did it really take you 5 hours to do this, right? Makes it harder for you to communicate your invoice and you're charging.
2: So what were those staff members doing that's being done now by AI? Like each of them were doing what? Just the hands-on stuff, invoicing, planning, what?
3: Yeah, man. Listen, look, wow. So it would take an employee, say, a week to 2 weeks to create a specific policy to a company, to an organization. It had to be specific to the scope of the work that they were doing. Mm. And what our consultant had to do was meet up with the client, go through all the existing systems that they have within inside the organization, find out where there are gaps. We then look at those gaps and marry it up. Does it align with any legislative changes, to any acts, codes of practices, etc.? Once we've built all that and decided, okay, here are your gaps, this is what needs to be improved, now she can go away and her team will now start building that policy specific to the business.
2: Right.
3: Sure. And when AI now can do that, and look, it'll do it in 15 minutes.
2: Okay.
3: But that's not the policy that we will use. We'll run it through different AI tools as well.
2: Mm-hmm.
3: Till it comes out with a policy that we're happy with.
2: So are you concerned from the point of view that you've already talked about how your business has changed, but there are businesses that are concerned about having longevity? Your business may or may not be one of those, but there are, I don't know what it is now, 40 or 60%, I saw in a presentation once, of the jobs we currently know done by people will not require people. Is that good?
3: Look, I think we're slowing down. In my opinion, I think we're slowing down progress, and there's nothing we can do about it. There's nothing people can do about it. I mean, we're already moving to digital licensing. Digital licensing now. I don't think it's a good thing, but, you know, what can we do? That's one thing. And the second thing I'd say to people is, if you're worried about your job, particularly in business, what can you do that AI can't do, right? And that's things like an AI can't go out to business, shake people's hands and say, hey, come on, the Warriors, did you see the game? Not a very good game on the weekend. AI can't do that. So the existing clients you have now, you really need to bring that, build a culture with them, try and get your business closer together, because you still want to hold on to them. And they will start using AI. Another way is even to teach your clients how to use AI, because if you don't, another company will, or another staff member will step up within the organisation and teach the company itself. So that's another way of looking at it.
2: Interpersonal relationships, all that kind of stuff, going and having a beer with a client or a coffee or just chatting, as you say, about the weekend's events. These are the things that we think can't be replaced by robotics or AI. But the other question is that going to be important in the big scheme of things when it comes down to money? Money being the big thing. People say, oh, relationships are so important in business. Yeah, they are. But so is money. And the more you can make, the less you can spend, all of that stuff, which is one of the reasons why the All Blacks are playing these Anzac Day tests in Australia. Because it's all about money. And that's got nothing to do with AI, I know, but everything comes back to the bottom line. Ultimately, it comes back to money. Ben Stokes smacking a big six there, he's just on fire. He's come out absolutely batting very well. 29 for no loss. Stokes on 19, Duckett on 10. The bowler is Smith at the moment. Thanks, Clayton. Good to hear from you. Good insights there. 2325 0800 801080. You can text on 9292.
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2: 21-5, we're going to have to get some wickets because England are coming out and batting like it's a one-dayer. In fact, they're batting like it's a 2020. It's the fifth over, and they've got 30 runs on the board. Stokes on 20, Duckett on 10. Stokes 20 off 14. Fawkes is now the bowler. He's gone for 14, no wickets. Right, that's the cricket update for you. This is the third and deciding test, of course. Pretty exciting stuff. So is watching the All Blacks, especially when we're playing Australia. Don't you think, oh, he almost had a hand to that. It's gone to the boundary. Another boundary. Yeah, wow. Another four there for England. Yeah, I don't really have any great concerns that, of course, the All Blacks will be playing here at some point, but the Anzac Day Test Series that's been locked in, the inaugural Anzac Day Bledisloe Cup Test, Sunday, April 25, put that on your calendar. Sunday, April 25, 2027. And then another one, 2029, and then 2031, but all being played at Suncorp Stadium. So although it's kind of like, oh, you know, I'm getting all ants in my pants about it, but of course there will be other, lots of other matches being played here, of course, as well. So do you have any concerns about that? Should it always be about the money? I think New Zealand Rugby would say yes, because they desperately need to make money. Full stop. But yeah, any concerns you have in that regard, and also AI and the use of water. Oh, that's mind-blowing. Could you, what could you do instead? So 3.7 trillion litres of water a year. 3.7 trillion litres. The same amounts of water that 1.3 billion people use living in sub-Saharan Africa. That's the comparison. I don't know why they've given that as the comparison. But there's a place in Chile, a data center in Chile, which uses 1,000 times as much as water as the local town to keep all the AI computers cool. Someone needs to work on the computer so that they've got some better system of not heating up so much. It's a lot of water, but there's got to be a way of recycling that water better, of better uses. So we're not all wondering about where our next fresh water's coming from, and AI is doing very well, thank you. Roman, you're right, says a texter. It's a closed-loop water system in New Zealand. Uses less than a HH kitchen. What's an HH kitchen? Don't compare to overseas. We have more temperate climate and nearly 100% renewable energy. We're getting better with the energy, but we're not perfect. Roman, if there are water shortages with AI, how long till AI works out as humans are circa 75% water? Oh, stop it. H2O resource problem solved. Use the humans. No, stop it. No. They'll just aim for your bladder so you know what to avoid. Hi, Roman. I just woke to your comment of the week on water. Let's hope another Noah Ark flood. That part of the joke, coincidentally, was Noah Ark film on TV last night with Russell Crowe. Fictional, not true. What, Noah's Ark? It's got to be true. It's in the Bible. Not true to the real story. Realised it and heavy going. So gave it a miss. Be okay if plenty of rain, but we're not getting that the world needs. Be more. Oh, this is hard to read, isn't it? It's hard to read. Hard for you to listen. Bear with me, I'll try and put some words in where the words are missing. Not getting that the world needs something more ways to save rain. Need a shower. Can't blame me. What? Why do you need a shower? I don't need to know that. Have one soon, but as a child we didn't use nearly as much water as we do now. Why are you telling me about your personal hygiene? That's a bit weird. Way too much information. Roman, there is AI-made music already out there being played on mainstream radio. Google it. Oh, no, I fully understand that. You can sit at home and become an amazing... You know, you can mix up your own beats and become an amazing musician until you have to go and perform live, you and your computers. Mind you, that's basically what Moby did, didn't it? The Moby albums were recorded in his house, in his bedroom. Roman, shall we go halves on a section in downtown West Coast? Okay. Definitely feels like hiding in the bush and living off the grid is going to be a good retirement plan. AI is scary. Yeah, I don't really want to hide. I just don't want to be fully, like if I go and build a house again one day and someone says, oh, you can have automatic this and we can do that and we can have curtains that react to the sun and they'll close themselves and a toilet that, you know, it'll wipe your bum and like, no thanks, I just want old fashioned. Give me the toilet paper. I don't want robots anywhere near the, no thanks. Roman, you could use the ocean water with rising sea levels with global warming. No more rising sea levels, problem solved. Who do I send my invoice to for solving the problem? That's great. I love it. Desalination is the word.

We probably need to look more at desalination, don't we? What's happening in the cricket? 40 without loss. They're only in the sixth over. Duckett on 14 off 20. Stokes on 26 off 18. Yes, and if you've just woken to the news that there's lots of news to be wary of. A terrible plane crash in France on a privately operated plane. 11 killed in that particular crash. It was a parachutist school plane. The pilot, 10 passengers died in the incident, 5 students, 5 instructors. And of course, Venezuela, the ongoing, just horrific. Those poor people. Tens of thousands of people are still believed to be missing in Venezuela after those twin earthquakes. And they've accounted for 1,430 bodies so far, tens of thousands missing. Absolutely horrific. But in good news for Chris of the Bay of Plenty, as I mentioned before, Chris has, people are asking on the text machine, what's happening with Chris? He has his surgery booked. The good people of Todd McClay's National Party MP for Rotorua, the good people of his office, in conjunction with Aisha Verrill from the Labour Party, they've been working together to get him escalated and up the triage list. So he has his surgery booked for a few weeks' time. And as I mentioned before, the only two parties that just didn't get involved, I asked them twice to help out. All the major parties were more than willing to help, except for the Greens and New Zealand First. Neither of those parties' people got back in touch with me. So Chris, I don't normally do dedications, but Chris and Gothic, his shepherd, this is for you, a special song for you. It's a band called the Manchester Orchestra, and this is called The Alien.

0: News Talk ZB, the Manchester Orchestra, and The Alien, especially for Chris, who's finally got the treatment he deserves. Quite the comical text here in regards to that. Roman, did you offer Shane Jones an all-expenses-paid business class limo trip to assist with Chris? Oh, I knew I'd forgotten something. Very good point you make there. Maybe I should have, actually. 825.
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0: 625. Yeah, England in a bit of trouble here. They lost a wicket just a few balls ago, and that was Stokes. And they've just lost a second wicket. So they're now 50 for two. That's exactly what they needed. Well, that's exactly what we needed, that quick breakthrough. They came out just on fire, so Jacob Bethel gone. He tried to push the ball with his pads and was caught leg before wicket, given out. There was an appeal, but that was overturned. Wow. Oh, look, I'm not going to be here for the big finale on this one. I'll be fast asleep, but hopefully this goes New Zealand's way. Hi, Roman. Robots and AI don't pay tax, which would be a major concern for governments in the future. Yeah. Or an advantage, or a disadvantage. Well, no, because given the demography of New Zealand, with us all getting older and sitting around

watching a few people working, it is a problem. Then you've got the AI as well. Roman, it's only a matter of time before the current coalition partners put the All Blacks and New Zealand rugby up for sale. Isn't it? Given the past trends. Oh, stop it. No, you can't go. What? No. What? No, you can't sell the All Blacks. No. Shivers, stop that. Yeah, this Test cricket's going to be epic. I'd recommend taking a day off work and watching this one. Don't tell your boss I told them that, but 50 for 2, England. Things going our way. The target of 373 for England to win.

It's Monday the 29th of June, early edition with Ryan Bridge just moments away. And before that, the latest on everything with Neva Ritimanu. Good weekend, Neva. Oh, she's dancing already. She's happy for a Monday. Watch out, she's on fire. Have a great day and watch that cricket.

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0: a two-year $500 employer subsidy under the apprenticeship boost and provide apprentices up to $1,000 for work-related costs. It follows the government doubling Trades Academy places in the budget. Motor Trade Association Head of Advocacy, James McDowell, says these help attract people into industries.
1: In a world where everyone's asking which jobs are safe from AI and automation, the trades are about as future-proof as you can get. You can't automate someone who builds a road or fixes the water network.
0: Fresh policy from ACT as well over the weekend. It's pledging to shake up our welfare system and have beneficiaries reassessed under new criteria. Leader David Seymour told yesterday's party AGM, ACT would restore fairness and personal responsibility. It wants to make electronic payment cards for job seeker support work-ready recipients mandatory after 4 months, blocking spending on things like alcohol and gambling. Seymour says they'd also move health and disability benefit issuing powers to ministry-approved doctors.
2: These policies have been half implemented under this government, but the numbers have actually got worse.
0: Hostilities between the US and Iran have flared again, with new US strikes on Iranian targets and reports of attacks in the Gulf. Bahrain has reported an attack involving several Iranian drones. A UK maritime security agency says a merchant vessel had been struck by an unidentified projectile. Palmerston North senior health officials, doctors and residents are meeting tonight to discuss the region losing its last gastro doctor. The hospital is funded for just under 6 full-time gastro specialists, but its last one has recently left. Health New Zealand says it wants to reassure the community that gastro services are continuing and recruitment is underway. Senior Doctor Union, the Association of Medical Specialists Executive Director Sarah Dalton, says the need is urgent.
3: Gastroenterology deals with a range of conditions and many of those conditions are chronic. So there are people who rely on being able to be in touch with that service over the course of their lives to help them manage that illness.
0: Meanwhile, a new six-storey east wing opens to patients at New Plymouth's Taranaki Base Hospital today. The new facility is the final part of a two-stage redevelopment that modernises the hospital's infrastructure and supports a growing and ageing population in the region. The building's part of the hospital's wider redevelopment, with a new renal unit and energy centre opening recently, along with an investment boost to the Taranaki Cancer Centre. What GeoNet describes as a light earthquake shook central New Zealand just after 11 last night. Rated at 4.8 magnitude, the earthquake was 54 kilometres deep and 70 kilometres west of Levin. Officially, the shaking is described as similar to a light truck driving past, and hanging objects may have been seen swinging slightly. It was followed within about 15 minutes by a much smaller shake east of Wairoa. A push for older and younger New Zealanders to get their flu vaccination this winter. As winter takes hold and more people spend time indoors, respiratory illnesses are expected to begin spreading more widely through communities. Otago University Public Health Professor Michael Baker says everyone should consider being vaccinated for the flu.
4: News Talk ZB Sport. The Black Caps have set England 373 to win on day four of their deciding cricket test at Trent Bridge. The visitors declared on 288 for nine once Daryl Mitchell reached his sixth test 100. However, the day will be remembered for a bombshell that dropped during the afternoon session on Sky Sport.
5: Well, some absolutely stunning news here. Ben Stokes has announced his retirement from international cricket, so that will come at the end of this game, he told his team this morning.
4: The England captain has called time on his 14-year career. Stokes was later given a standing ovation after Zach Folkes had him caught for 30 in his final international innings. England are 72 for 2 late in the day, needing another 301 for victory. Newstalk ZB's international cricket coverage with General Finance, great rates and a member of the Depositor Compensation Scheme. To a tense Formula One finish on Sky Sports.
6: George Russell wins the Austrian Grand Prix. Max Verstappen takes second for Red Bull. Kimi Antonelli charging to the line, just 0.3 behind him.
4: Mercedes' George Russell has secured his first victory since the season opener in Australia, holding off Verstappen's late charge over the final laps. Verstappen held on for his best finish of the year, despite Antonelli almost pipping him in the final lap. Crossing now to the winner's cockpit.
7: Great job, mate.
8: Battle of 2 years ago, yabba-dabba-doo.
7: Yabba-dabba-doo.
4: Liam Lawson has secured points in a fourth consecutive race, finishing

0: where he started in ninth. Russell moves back to second in the championship, cutting Antonelli's lead to 40 points. Motorsport with CRC's Evapo Rust now in a new dip basket canister. New South Wales coach Laurie Daly's wielded the axe ahead of next week's State of Origin League decider. Wing Brian Tu'o's been dumped after 17 straight games for the Blues, one of four omissions from the Game 2 defeat. And just back to the cricket, New Zealand have claimed another wicket, so England now 72 for 3, chasing 373 on day 4 of the test. I'm Adam Cooper, that's Newstalk ZB News and Sport to 5 past 5. Ryan Bridge is next.
1: News Talk ZB Weather Watch 24/7. Monaco, southeast 10 knots, rising to 15 this morning. Waitemata, southerly 10, but southeast 15 east of the Harbour Bridge. Hauraki Gulf, southeast 15, rising to 20 knots this morning. And a strong wind advisory for Bream head to Cape Colville. High tide in Auckland, 6:45 this morning. Onehunga, 10 o'clock this morning. Auckland today, fine weather. Tomorrow, fine again with southwesterlies. And ahead to Wednesday, same again. Today's high, 15, currently sitting on 10. Here at Newstalk ZB.
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3: A very good morning to you. 5:06 for your Monday morning. We will look at the Middle East situation from Tel Aviv shortly, and we'll speak to Gavin Gray out of the UK. We'll talk to Vicky Price on business, and we will go to Labour actually on their idea for tertiary education. This is the apprenticeships. And an extra $500 per month for another year, will it change the world? We'll ask Shannon Halbert.
2: The agenda.
3: So Venezuela, 72 hours under the rubble, and this 11-year-old boy is dragged out alive.
4: Everyone must receive such a boost when they find a little boy alive in that wreckage, right?
5: Of course. We all need this help. And while doing right, working together with love, because the life human being is the most important thing that we can have.
3: Unless you're in Iran, of course, the US and Iran are back at it. The US military targeting 10 sites in Iran. Iran saying they are throwing drones at Kuwait and Bahrain.
6: We're hearing quite strong rhetoric from both sides. President Trump saying that if the war were to resume, which was quite possible that it could do, Iran would cease to exist.
3: And last round for Ben Stokes.
7: This is my last 2 days as your captain. And my last 2 days as representing England. Reasons can wait why, but I've had many trips to the well before for this team, for you blokes, for people beforehand, and I've got one more trip to do.
3: News came out, was released during the game. England currently 72 for 3. They need 301 runs to win the test against the Black Caps at Trent Bridge. Finally this morning, Prince Harry's reportedly rethinking a trip to the UK with Meghan and the kids. They'd been planning their visit to Britain for 4 long years, but they may be now in doubt. Why? Well, he's going all on about his security again. He just won't shut up about it.
8: It is being reported, therefore, that the security will be provided to him if and while he's staying at a royal residence, but not if he's outside of that. And that.
3: Whinger. Ginger whinger.
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3: Newstalk ZB, it is 5:09. 9292 is the number to text. By the way, on Friday we were talking about the Wellington Library website. Do you remember that? And how the redevelopment of this website cost the ratepayers something like $600,000. Outrageous. And we went onto this website and we tried to search William Shakespeare to see, do they actually... You know, is it just a fancy website that's sort of a, hi, this is our address and this is what we do? Or can you actually search for books on there? And you couldn't even search for William Shakespeare. Now, either they don't stock William Shakespeare, unlikely, but then somebody had texted in, and I forgot to mention it on Friday, but I'm doing it now, that there are actually two sites. So there's already a site that you can go to and search for books, okay. Then there's this site, which costs $600,000. And again, the question is, why the hell does that need to exist? Let's go to the weekend, and was looking at ACT's sort of rally, if that's what you want to call it, over the weekend. A couple of interesting things have popped out of this. One is just the sheer number or cost of our job seeker benefits. So did you know they've increased 73% in the past 10 years? Probably won't surprise you. But job seeker benefits

0: on their own now cost us more than we spend on policing and apparently twice as much as we spend on the medicines budget. Now, I've always thought, if I'm being just completely honest with you, dear listener, that if you come into hard times, you should be able to get some sort of support, but it should be temporary. Like, you shouldn't assume that you will be fine forever, because I think everybody needs a little bit of a rocket up the jacksie. That's just my view on life. And what I would do with the money that you save by taking away the sort of endless long-term job seeker rot, you would put into beneficiaries who actually need it and can't do anything about their position. The disabled, for example. I hate seeing those stories on TV where they interview somebody who's got a disability, something they, you know, no one's running themselves into a bridge. You know, no one's making themselves disabled. They have no choice in the matter. And to try and live on the amount that they are given each week, I think is incredibly tough. And so if I was going to reform in any way the whole system, I would say if you can work, you should work. If you can't, you should get more so that you're actually comfortable. You didn't choose to that be in that position. You have no options. You should be helped.
1: Ryan Bridge.
0: 7 minutes after five. I'd love your views. 9292, the number to text. We will talk as well about how many people are in the cabinet, how many positions we have in cabinet. That's coming up. News Talk ZB.
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0: 5:13, Westpac. On Friday, we told you about Westpac and their predictions for an OCR, which was actually good news. They were saying that we wouldn't need to hike as many times this year. In fact, we'd only have two hikes this year by Christmas rather than three. Well, ANZ has since come out saying, no, they still think three. Three hikes to the OCR, and this is despite the fact, because things are on the oil front at least looking good. We've got prices and futures back to pre-war levels. We've got an MOU, even though there's still skirmishes here and there. We've got an MOU on fighting between the US and Iran. House prices, are they going to fall, they reckon, 2% this year. So why on earth are they still picking? I don't think that makes much sense. Three increases back to 3% by Christmas, which would be have us back at neutral. I was at a furniture store yesterday, and despite their best efforts to try and sell stuff, they just are having trouble doing that. And they said that what's happened in the Middle East has just kind of taken the shine off a little bit, the spring out of the step of the consumer. Time is 14 after 5.
1: Ryan Bridge.
0: Right, so Labor's promising to expand the COVID-era apprenticeship subsidy if it wins the election.
8: There are so many young New Zealanders who would love to get into the trades and are just desperate for the opportunity to

0: do that. And we've got a lot of feedback from those employers who would love to take on an apprentice, that they just need a bit more financial support to be able to do that.
1: So current $500 a month employer payment into a second year of training and more trades added. $226 million over 4 years, the cost. Shannon Halbert, the spokesperson. Good morning.
2: Good morning.
1: Shannon, so what's happening at the moment? They get 1 year, and then are they dumping the apprentice?
2: Yeah, the apprenticeship boost has always been a two-year program when established under Labor. National cut that back to 1 year, and they reduced the amount that was allocated to support employers to bring tradies on. So what we've put up is adding in the second year, we've extended the eligibility criteria to include additional industries. We want as many apprentices into work as possible, and we want them to finish their qualifications.
1: And are they not? This is the point I'm getting at. So National change it from 2 to 1. What has the drop-off rate been between when you had it at 2 and when it was dropped to 1?
2: Yeah, when we saw numbers grow of apprentices, it sat at about a 30-35% withdrawal rate. That's for a number of reasons that can range from a young person suffering from poor mental health. That can be about a relationship with an employer. People change jobs, for example. And so we've added in a fund in this policy to enable them to have wraparound support, to have a $1,000 startup grant to make sure that the barriers that they face going into work are eliminated as
1: right.
2: much as possible.
1: Sorry.
2: They can focus on getting to work.
1: No, I get
2: and
1: all
2: they
1: that.
2: Can focus on...
1: That all sounds lovely. And wraparound support all sounds great. But what I'm asking is, so I just want to see how effective, what the difference is, right, of what National did in putting it down to 1 year. When you had it at 2 years, and then it was changed to 1, what was the drop-off rate? Did people start firing their apprentices because they couldn't afford them in the second year, and that's why you need this policy? What was the change in numbers for apprentices?
2: Well, at that particular time, there was 17,000 more young people in apprenticeships than there are today, Ryan.
1: What year were they? That's crucial, isn't it? Because you're only doing 2, so we need to know what was the difference between 1 and 2. Do you know what the difference, what the change was?
2: So research tells us that apprentices find it most difficult within their first and their second year.
1: It's not about what apprentices find difficult. Remember, this is about what employers find difficult, because you're giving them the $500 a month, right, which they're giving to the worker. So do you actually know what the drop-off rate was, Shannon?
2: Well, the drop-off rate was about 30% within apprenticeship.
1: And what is it now?
2: It is about both the employer and the apprentice.
1: Right, what is it now?
2: Well, it's sitting at about 30%, as
1: right.
2: I understand.
1: So the drop-off rate has not changed. So you're putting money in, even though you'll have the same number of kids withdrawing from apprenticeships as you did then. I mean, does that make sense?
2: What makes sense, Ryan, is that there's 17,000 less young people in apprenticeships than when we left government. This program is about boosting that. We want to make as many job opportunities possible for those young people, and we want to support employers to create those opportunities. So that's why we've put in a first year and a second year to support employers to do so.
1: Shannon Halbert, Labor spokesperson for tertiary education. Time is 18 after 5.
3: Ryan Bridge.
1: With that what you will. Hey, very quickly, there's a new poll out of Australia, News Poll, conducted for The Australian. It was Monday to Thursday last week. And Pauline Hanson, One Nation, they've taken a little bit of a dip. They are down from 31 to 29%. Labor is up from 30 to 33%. Now, they reckon the reason for that is they've walked back some of the U-turned on some of the more ugly budget stuff that they announced just a few weeks ago in Chalmers' budget. And as for the coalition, well, they are down to a historic low of 17%. News Talk ZB.
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2: 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Does sound like he's a surgeon, which means, yes, he's not on the bones of his ass, is he? Feel sorry for him? Nah, of course you don't, me neither.
1: Heather Duplessy-Allen Drive with One New Zealand. 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Get ahead of the headlines on Early Edition with Ryan Bridge and Spark for Business. 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
3: Newstalk ZB, time is 21 minutes after 5. Good morning, Ryan. Good question there. I don't think anything will change. This is Labour's apprenticeship announcement over the weekend. Anything will change except a whole lot of people lining up to get an extra $1,000 and then they'll leave for reasons that they always leave. You can't blame a government because people have mental health and employment problems. Usual Labour throw the cash policy. Lots of feedback on that interview we just had with Shannon Hell, but also a little bit on if you are getting a disability benefit versus a job seeker benefit because you actually can't work. We'll get to those texts in just a few seconds.
1: Ryan Bridge.
3: First, though, it is Vicky Price in Business. Vicky, good morning.
4: Good morning.
3: So, Andy Burnham is likely to be the next PM. What is next? I see that they've sort of done something or announced something around the potential for the defence deal to be done, but there's a big speech happening Monday, your time.
4: No, absolutely. I mean, the defence deal, which wasn't being sort of concluded, which already led to the resignation of the defence minister. One of the reasons why we've actually had this very rapid resignation by the Prime Minister, which happened on Monday, we're meant to be hearing a little bit more about some extra money coming onto this. It's not going to be sufficient, and I think there's still going to be some debate. There is a question mark, and you're quite right about the speech, which the possible replacement, because, of course, we just need to wait and see whether someone else decides to put their hat in the ring. Andy Burnham is speaking today, Monday, about the what his plan, his economic plan is likely to be, but I don't think he's going to say an awful lot. But to have already more or less moved ahead on the defence side with a little bit of extra money without consulting him, I'm not sure whether he's been consulted or whether he's happy with this. So it may need to be reopened, and that's the real question. And that's not just in terms of defence. There's quite a lot that has been going on, announcements being made by the Chancellor right now, who may well be replaced, which a new Prime Minister may find hard to reverse. So we are in a situation where there is a lot of uncertainty as to what's actually going to happen. That's why everyone's going to be listening to Andy Burnham's speech with great interest, as one can imagine.
3: Absolutely. Now, Vicky, very briefly on Brexit, which I know has not been a brief aberration for the UK, but I've been reading, because on the 23rd, so what, a week ago, they were talking about the fact that it was 10 years since Brexit. Generally, though, people aren't saying the solution, like, it's been bad, but the solution is not to rejoin.
4: Well, for some people, the solution is to rejoin. But what we've already heard is from the person who is likely to be Prime Minister, Andy Burnham. He had said a little while ago that he'd like to rejoin at some point. He doesn't want to reopen the Brexit debate right now. But there's no doubt that we're going to need to have a serious look at what sort of a reset might be containing. So because there have been discussions with Europe on this, and we already decided to align a lot of our regulations with Europe in order to get closer, a lot of concern, of course, about movement of people and so on.

0: But there's no doubt that the economy has suffered over the last 10 years. And of course, at the same time, politically, we've had so many changes of PMs, and you can actually attribute a lot of that to Brexit. So I'm afraid we can't leave that in the air. Something needs to happen. And whether we have another referendum or whether we just decide perhaps to have closer links and be maybe like Switzerland or you know, which has very close links but isn't actually in the EU, all sorts of possibilities are out there that need to be considered by the new prime minister. And they cannot be ignored because if he wants growth, he needs to get closer to Europe.
1: Yeah, you've got to get it from somewhere, don't you? That is Vicky Price, our business correspondent. Always good to have you on a Monday morning, Vicky. Thank you very much. 25 minutes after five. So the opposite of Brexit is what? Brenta. Are we going to have that debate now? That'll be so exciting for the UK. 26 minutes after five, you're on News Talk ZB. I'll tell you what I think about the Opportunity Party getting in next.
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1: News Talk ZB 28 after 5 on your Monday morning. I don't reckon Opportunity will hit 5% this election. It's fun to flirt, isn't it? People get frustrated in their relationships with their respective parties and then you go out and flirt. But I was there when Colin Craig got close and failed, saw Gareth Morgan do the same. Jeff Simmons, remember him, had a crack, failed too. I encourage anyone listening to actually look at their policies, do the maths and figure out for themselves how much worse or better, I suppose, you'll be. Their new leader is a great communicator, no doubt about it, Kulay Wong. Her main job was an environmental carbon advisor to businesses. Now, I don't really know what that means, but she's lovely. She's really lovely and she's smart. The problem with getting to 5% is timing. The closer we get to the election, this flirt, this fascination, this honeymoon, if you will have worn off. Voters will go into the booth trying to keep one side in or one side out. And there is little room for flights of fancy in a polling booth like Opportunity. The other thing people do in the polling booth is take out insurance. By election week, it is pretty clear, if you're listening, if your ears to the ground, who's doing well and who is not. So voters take out insurance. It's why I have said consistently since last year that I think Winston will do well this year. Labour voters, not National, I think will slide into his DMs. He's offering them everything Hipkins is, short of a Labour government. As for Opportunity, or TOP, or the Opportunities Party, or whatever it is they're called, well, you don't know which way they're going. That is their strength, but it's also, when it comes down to the day of polling, a weakness. News Talk ZB UK next.
5: 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It's Early Edition with Ryan Bridge and Spark for Business. 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
6: Good morning, it's 5:30. I'm Neva Reti Manu. The Motor Trade Association says Labor's plan to expand the apprenticeship boost scheme is a step in the right direction.

0: election. Labor's pledged to restore a two-year $500 employer subsidy per apprentice and provide apprentices up to $1,000 for work-related costs. It follows a government doubling Trades Academy places in this year's budget. MTA Head of Advocacy James McDowell says both policies are great to see. He says there's a high cost of training apprentices, which can reach $90,000 in some instances. Meanwhile, Nicole McKee is the new Deputy Leader of ACT, voted in ahead of three other ACT ministers. It was announced McKee would take over from Brooke Van Velden at ACT's AGM in Auckland yesterday. Leader David Seymour says a confidential ballot decided the appointment.
1: The vote was counted secretly, so nobody will ever know. The person that counted the votes was only given four colours. That person didn't know which colour which MP was.
0: Winter is making its presence felt at the country's hospitals. A Waikato Hospital ED nurse says she's experienced the worst ever patient overload day in 18 years, just less than a month into winter. The New Zealand Herald reports more than 300 patients went through the ED on June 8th. Health NZ's confirmed the figure, saying it was unusual, but staff were adaptable. And a public health expert is urging people to get vaccinated this flu season to help reduce the burden on our health system. Respiratory illnesses are expected to begin spreading more widely through communities, with cooler temperatures making more people stay indoors. Experts warn RSV, flu and COVID are some of the most common and can present a real risk for older adults and those immunocompromised. Otago University Professor Michael Baker says we all benefit from people being vaccinated.
2: There's a benefit for you, there's benefit for people around you who are less likely to get infected, and then there's that wider societal benefit from reduced pressure on the health system.
0: New Zealand soldiers have wrapped up training in the Philippines jungle with some of the most advanced militaries in the world. Since May, one of our Army light infantry platoons, including cyber specialists and communications experts, has been part of Exercise Salakanib and Baliktan. The drills involved thousands of troops from multiple nations, including France, Japan and the US. Senior National Officer Captain Will Hutchinson says the exercise involved cutting-edge technology.
3: On the last exercise we did, the enemy party or the opposing force had a large drone contingent, and it was kind of changes the battle space completely, having those fly over and making it a reality rather than something that's talked about.
0: Watercare has finished its $75 million Auckland-wide flood recovery program. It's delivered more than 200 large-scale infrastructure repairs across the city following its two severe weather events in 2023. It includes the restoration of two major water treatment plants at Muriwai and Pukekohe. Christchurch Airport is celebrating a major milestone by reflecting on decades of international growth. It's marking 75 years since its first overseas flight, with the inaugural regular service departing for Melbourne on this day in 1951.
4: News Talk ZB Sport, Ben Stokes has retired from international cricket. Andrew Alderson reports from the third New Zealand-England test at Trent Bridge.
5: The England Titan will end his 14-year career after the final day of the series. The 35-year-old's pugnacious approach was always capable of bringing out the best in those around him, notably as captain in the longest format since 2022. A perennial match winner, he'll best be remembered in New Zealand, the land of his birth but not his upbringing, as a key protagonist in enabling England to win the 2019 World Cup final at Lord's. Stokes removed Zach Folkes moments after the news broke. He also pummeled 30 off 20, opening the batting in a last hurrah barrage.
4: New Zealand declared on 288/9 just after Daryl Mitchell amassed a sixth career test century, setting the host 373 to win. Jacob Bethell and Harry Brook have both followed Stokes to the pavilion, all three falling to Zach Folkes, and Ben Sears has removed opener Ben Duckett for 36. England are 103 for four at stumps, needing another 270 to win. News Talk ZB's international cricket coverage with Resin premium quality paints and stains. Liam Lawson has scored points for a fourth straight Formula One race, finishing where he started in ninth at the Austrian Grand Prix. He finished a place ahead of Racing Bull's teammate Arvid Lindblad.
6: Probably after the first stint, we knew that we had good speed compared to the other guys in the midfield. So yeah, I think we knew we were on for a decent race. To be honest, I think our pace got better through the race as well compared to others. So pretty happy.
4: Mercedes' George Russell held off a late charge from Max Verstappen to secure his second win of the season. Verstappen was second, shaking off a final lap test from Kimi Antonelli.

0: who secured a Mercedes 1-3. Russell's returned to second in the championship standings, trailing Antonelli by 40 points. Motorsport with CRC's Evapo Russ now in a new dip basket canister. And the knockout rounds begin at the FIFA World Cup today. Tournament co-hosts Canada meet South Africa from 7 this morning in the round of 32 at Los Angeles, both playing World Cup knockout football for the first time. I'm Adam Cooper, that's Newstalk ZB News and Sport 2, 25 to 6. Ryan Bridges next.
1: Newstalk ZB Weather Watch 24/7. Monaco, southeast 10 knots, rising to 15 this morning. Waitemata, southerly 10, but southeast 15, east of the Harbour Bridge. Hauraki Gulf, southeast 15, rising to 20 knots this morning. And a strong wind advisory, bream into Cape Colville. High tide at Auckland, 6:45 this morning. Onehunga, 10 o'clock this morning. Today, fine, with southeasterlies developing this morning. Tomorrow, fine again, and ahead to Wednesday, same. Today's high, 15, currently sitting on 9, here at Newstalk ZB.
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3: 24 away from 6, Newstalk ZB. Great to have your company this morning. It is Monday and we will get to the UK shortly. We'll speak to our correspondent about Harry's trip, or is the trip going to happen to the UK with his family. We'll also head to Tel Aviv on Iran. I think that we have got this, and I did say this at the time, I think National's got it a bit back to front. They've done a back to front jobby on the restructuring the public service, because up top is where, you know, normally if you do a restructure, you say, you start at the top and you go, okay, these are the business units we want to have, these are the leaders we need, and then who reports to who underneath them, right? And so what the National has done is announce, and the government, I should say, has announced a public service rejig. We're going to cut jobs, we're going to merge ministries, blah, blah, blah. But at the top, you have 80 portfolios in the executive, 80 portfolios between those ministers. It's outrageous. I wrote about this last February. Ireland, Norway, Singapore, Finland all have fewer than 20 minister portfolios. We have 80. Why do we have 80? The UK, Canada, the US, Korea, all much larger than us, fewer than 30. We have 80. Why do we have 80? Makes no sense. So one of the things that came out of the ACT Party thing at the weekend, which I thought was good, is they're saying, here is a very simple rule, a very simple formula. We will have 19 departments and we will have 18 ministers. 19 departments, 18 ministers, and then you rearrange your public service behind it. I think that makes sense.
2: Ryan Bridge.
3: 2 away from 6, 9292. Callum in Dunedin. Morning, Callum.
4: Morning, Ryan.
3: What's happening around the hospital precinct there?
4: Well, it's all go. Major upgrades to the area around the new build are continuing. There's huge cranes being erected on the inpatient site. Certainly plenty of activity, and roadworks are now underway as well on State Highway 1 around this construction site. From today, the northbound cycleway on Cumberland Street is being shifted completely to allow construction access to the inpatient building site. The diversion includes some overnight work. It'll see right-hand traffic lane temporarily closed at times overnight. The altered cycleway route will remain in place until the inpatient building's completed in 2031. The outpatient building's expected to open later this year.
3: How's your weather?
4: A bit of a wet start, bit of a drizzly morning, clearing this afternoon to fine, though, light winds and 10.
3: Nice one, thank you. Claire in Christchurch. Morning, Claire.
5: Good morning.
3: You've got a viral fitness comp. Oh, this is Hyrox. Doing the new stadium, is it?
5: Well, wanted to go into the new stadium, but Newstalk ZB can today reveal that this Hyrox event, for those who don't know, it combines running with these workout stations, was planned for 6 days in August at the new stadium. The hybrid fitness craze has taken off on social media. It's made its New Zealand debut in Auckland earlier this year, but Christchurch City Council documents showed that turf specialists had warned the event posed a significant risk to the new field due to the heavy use and then not enough time for it to recover. Of course, MPC rugby games are scheduled both before and after the dates planned. Organisers were initially asked to look at some other options, including choosing a different venue in Christchurch or maybe even a different date, but then the event was dropped. Venues Ototahi says it can't make any further comment due to commercial sensitivity.
3: Sounds a bit odd. How's your weather?
5: Occasional drizzle, clearing in the evening, but will remain mostly cloudy. Southwesterlies and 11 degrees.
3: All right, thank you, Claire. Tobias McIntosh, Wellington. Good morning, Tobias.
6: Good morning, Ryan.
3: Now, you got a pipe blockage there. I had one.
6: Yeah, and it seems to be Wellington's never-ending story. Wellington water crews spent most of Saturday locating the blockage, which caused a manhole cover to burst open on State Highway 2. It actually closed the road near the Nodonga exit. The overflow discharged up to 110 litres of diluted wastewater per second into the harbour, with a small amount actually reaching the highway itself. Wellington water says this was not caused by ageing infrastructure, but rather a blocked pipe packed with fat, oil, grease and wet wipes. Chief Operating Officer Charles Barker says no wastewater infrastructure is designed to handle people putting the wrong things down the toilet. Another concern, I'm sure, though, for Te Aki Wai, who are set to take over Wellington's infrastructure from Wednesday.
3: Terrible. How's your weather?
6: A few showers this morning. Should clear into a fine day, though. 11 degrees our high.
3: Thanks, Tobias. It's people with babies that are doing this. The wet wipes thing is it's not adults using wet wipes. It's people with babies. It's parents, isn't it, Neva?
7: Oh, you're asking me? I thought. Well, that's what I. As soon as I heard that, I'm with you on that because I'm thinking, who the hell puts the wet wipes down
3: wipe
7: there?
3: Down the toilet?
7: No, but I think adults probably do too.
3: But why?
7: You never know. They could be washing their face while they're sitting on there. Or
3: who's using? I just don't understand.
7: I think it's. Yeah. No, you're right. It's babies. But
3: it's
7: babies. Wouldn't surprise me that there could be a few adults in there. Let's throw that one in the mix.
3: All right. Hey, Auckland's network train operator increased its workforce by 20%.
7: Yay, yes. Now, obviously, this is ahead of the City Rail Link, which is opening later this year. So exciting. Auckland One Rail, that's what it's called. It's hired 40 train crew and apparently 50 customer experience staff. So CRL Operations Director, that is Louise Pengelly, she says it will mean a mix of new talent and experience. She says the next step, though, it's training staff on a variety of things because they need to be trained on new driving techniques, evacuation procedures, very, very important. She says, look, mainly the aim is to make sure that staff and commuters are confident to use the City Rail Link from day one, Ryan.
3: Fantastic. Neva, I love it. How's our weather?
7: Fine. 15 is the high. Lovely weather here in Auckland.
3: It is 18 minutes away from 6.
2: Ryan Bridge.
3: So this is the problem when you start putting limits on AI. So Trump administration limits the use of AI models like Anthropic's Fable because of security risks. Also, they did some with Mythos 5. And who has overtaken them? The Chinese. So Chinese artificial intelligence systems have matched the performance of Mythos in some cybersecurity scenarios. So the risk here, this is the moral of the story, you try and put a lid on it, say, oh, we don't want AI getting out of control. Well, if you cannot stop progress, it's going to happen and someone else will overtake you. And from a security perspective, you would rather it was you breaking all the rules and bending all the rules than your opponents, wouldn't you? 9292, the number to text. Has anybody actually ever used a wet wipe? I mean, I just find this horrific. I've had new toilets installed at my house, and I said to them, because I don't know if you've noticed this, but the size of toilets have significant, there's shrinkflation with the size of a toilet. They've gotten markedly smaller, and I'm a big person, so I need a big toilet, right? So I went to the store, and I said, I want a big toilet, and we got two of them. And the one, they have much better flush. There's the amount of, it's like the hooker falls every time you press the button. But the other thing that happens is you don't get the build up. Okay. That you do on a little loo. Now, I don't know why they've made them smaller, probably because they're cheaper and people have smaller houses so they can't fit them. But I like a big toilet and I make no apologies for that. But who the hell is using wet wipes? Get in the bin.
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9: 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Clients were going well too. 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Y2K, the GFC, the clutch went on the Falcon, a global pandemic. We're still here. 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
4: You're on News Talk ZB. It's 14 minutes away from 6. England is 103 for 4 right now. They need 270 runs to win the test against the Black Caps at Trent Bridge. By the way, Ben Stokes announced that he is retiring from international cricket. We'll have more in sport at top of the hour. Morning, Ryan. Unfortunately, we've been talking about the blockages of the toilets. They have a massive one in Wellington. It's not the parents that are putting the wet wipes down the toilet. If you've ever had kids, you know that it goes with the nappy bin next to your changing station. I'm sorry, but you're wrong. This is Chris. It's not parents. It's somebody else. So who's doing it? 9292. It is 13-2.
5: 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Peace of mind for New Zealand business.
4: Gavin Gray with us live from the UK. Gavin, is Harry coming or is he not coming? Are the kids coming? Are they not coming? What do we know?
6: Yeah, very good question. I think, Ryan, at the moment we are probably going to see Harry come on his own unless the issue's been resolved. So the Duke of Sussex was due to come from California to the UK with his two children, Archie and Lilibet, and, of course, his wife, Megan, for their first family visit to the UK in 4 years. And there was a request from his team for extra security. This is all about announcing the 1 year to go before the next games that Harry has organised, the Invictus Games for injured military personnel. And it was all going smoothly. The royal household had said where you can stay in one of the royal lodges, so that appeared to be an olive branch. But where the sticking point is over security, because it's been revealed to Harry and Meghan that although they will have security when they are staying on a royal estate, they will have to rely on private security traveling with them from California when they aren't at the royal estate. Harry said he doesn't feel safe about that. He wants this all reviewed. But this, of course, has already been in court. And the decision committee, the so-called VIP Executive Committee, or RAVEC as it's called, said no, he doesn't need that security level. And that appears to be the stumbling block yet again here, Ryan. And it's going to make for some very, very difficult negotiations over the next few hours before he arrives.
4: All right, Gavin. Hey, how's that Ben Stokes news going down over there?
6: Yeah, it's quite a shock, isn't it? And boy, did they look like, I think he was trying to win the match on his own. So I'm not sure that day five ticket will be worth very much. It's been quite a shock. I don't know if there's any background to this about the trouble he got into, of course, after drinking, missing the last test, or whether at his age, mid-30s, he's quite simply had enough. But gosh, he used to make things happen, and he was always box office, so he will be missed.
4: Certainly. Gavin Gray, our UK Europe correspondent. Time is 11 away from 6 now.
5: Ryan Bridge.
4: Well, the US and Iran are back at it again. Strikes, accusing each other, I should say, of violating the ceasefire. Iran targeting Bahrain and Kuwait. Of course, they are proxies, or they are allies, I should say, of the US in the region. And the US striking 10 targets inside of Iran. Trump warning he'll complete the job. All of this stuff we've heard before, of course, but it continues. Linda Gradstein is freelance journalist and lecturer in journalism at NYU Tel Aviv, joining us this morning. Linda, is this, how much of this is to do with what's happening.

0: something to do with it. But it also, you know, there seems to be a contradiction, because according to the ceasefire between Iran and the United States, Lebanon included, and Israel has to withdraw from Lebanon, according to the agreement signed between Israel and Lebanon, Israel can stay in Lebanon. So there's some contradiction here, but it's also kind of everybody flexing their muscles. At the same time, it does seem that both the United States and Iran do not want to torpedo this 60-day ceasefire. Neither side seems interested in returning to conflict.
1: Certainly, that is great news. Linda, we'll leave it there. Linda Gradstein with us, freelance journalist and lecturer at NYU Tel Aviv. It is 9 minutes away from six. So very briefly, an update on the situation with Russia and Ukraine. So Ukraine is promising 40 days of terror against the Russians. They've just issued this warning. So they hit an oil refinery in Russia over the weekend, and Zelensky has now ordered 40 days of intense strikes against Russia to press Vladimir Putin to end the war. We will follow progress. Also this morning, we're getting a clearer picture, because you know one of the reasons that Starmer got in trouble was this defence plan. Where is it? What is it? And Healey, the old defence minister, he quit because they weren't getting enough money for defence. Now remember, Trump's pulling out of Europe, well, weakening his relationship with NATO, and they had all meant to step up to the plate. And so Starmer wasn't giving Healey enough money. He quits. Right, so now there's a new defence plan. They're going to announce it at a NATO meeting this week, apparently, and they're going for, wait, instead of destroyers and frigates, they're going for drones, which is no surprise. And, I mean, there will be the odd frigate announced, but apparently autonomous vehicles are king. The total spend will be, this is according to the Telegraph, $15 billion. And the report that sparked all of this, saying you need to renew your arms, modernise your armed forces, well, they wanted $28 billion, so you're halfway there. News Talk ZB.
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1: Five away from five, you're on News Talk ZB. So there's a big blockage in Wellington of some pipes, and part of the reason is wet wipes. People keep putting wet wipes down the toilet, and I've been asking this morning, who the hell is doing it? And that parents are saying, not us. This person says it's actually old people in retirement villages that are responsible for wet wipes. How do you know? How are you so sure of that? Ryan, it is not the parents. It's the people that use the special wet wipes for their bottoms. Who is using a special wet wipe? Is there a condition that requires one? I don't know. It is 5-2. Mike's here with us. Mike,
9: you got a cold already?
1: Yeah, I have.
9: What's the matter with you?
1: Well, I mean, I'm just... Probably spent a little bit too much time outside in the backyard doing digging over the weekend.
9: Was it? What'd you dig?

0: Well, just soil. We're shifting a bit of clay and a bit of soil from one end of the section to the other.
1: For what purpose?
0: Well, to make way for paving and decking.
1: Oh, so you're digging out the pathway for the paving?
0: Yeah.
1: So where are you? What are you going to do with the soil? The pile of soil?
0: It's going into a skip bin. Well, rubble bin or whatever it's called.
1: A rubble bin. It's skip. How many cubes you got of that?
0: Oh, I don't know. 20,000.
1: Is it
0: 20,000
1: like
0: wheelbarrows full?
1: Are you against hard work? So what you're
0: telling me
1: you're telling me is
0: why do you think I'm here?
1: The moment you dig a hole, you get a cold.
0: Yeah, well, pretty much.
1: Oh, you poor thing.
0: Yeah, that was cold.
1: Anyway, does it look good? Are you happy with your?
0: No, it looks absolutely terrible because it's a hole. You know, it will look good.
1: Willis?
0: You know, once the builders have come and done
1: I was going to say, you're not doing the paving yourself.
0: No, God.
1: Because I think if you can't do a hole, you're not going to be able to do a path through. Well,
0: I'd be a cripple by the time I did that.
1: Oh, well, good luck with that.
0: Are you flushing wet wipes down the loo?
1: Of course I'm not.
0: Who is then?
1: Well, clearly, according to you old people. Don't know why you're libelling old people so early in the morning.
0: That's why I'm asking you.
1: Oh, for goodness sake. Fortunately, we'll be covering none of that. Are you sick of the campaign already?
0: And it's only, I mean, for 4 months of it.
1: It's just...
0: anyway, shoot me now.
1: Some of that.
0: Fantastic. Mike next.
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2: 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Agenda-setting news and opinion. It's the Mike Hosking Breakfast with Arvida Retirement Communities. 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
3: Good morning. It's 6 o'clock. I'm Neva Reddy Manu. Support from a business think tank for Act's idea to shrink government. Act announced two policies at its weekend AGM, pledging to shake up the welfare system and cull the number of ministries from 43 to 19, led by 18 ministers. The New Zealand Initiative believes it would lead to a faster, more transparent system. Executive Director Oliver Hartwich says our current structure is too complicated.
4: It also gives the bureaucracy multiple opportunities to really slow things down and protect the status quo, and that makes reform much harder.
3: Meanwhile, the number of MPs claiming full accommodation allowances has skyrocketed. In 2009, about 10% of eligible MPs claimed the bonus. Today, that figure has jumped to about 75%. Jacob Jones reports.
5: The rules are intended for MPs who aren't from Wellington to cover the cost of working there. MPs can claim $36,400 a year, while ministers can claim up to $52,000. 30 current MPs who have property interests in Wellington claim the accommodation allowance, and 28 of them claim the maximum amount.
3: As Labor reveals more election policy, pressure mounts on how it'll fund the reinstatement of pay equity. The party's promised to increase funding for apprenticeships if elected, which costs an average of $56.5 million per year. National's alleged Labor short on more than $18 billion to cover its policy program, including $11 billion for pay equity. Leader Chris Hipkins says announcements will be made in due course.
6: We're not going to balance our books by basically saying to women they should accept less pay than men for work of the same value.
3: And Chris Hipkins says his MP handled a complaint about the police commissioner appropriately. The Police National Integrity Unit and IPCA are looking into historical sexual allegations made against Police Commissioner Richard Chambers. Labor's police spokesperson Ginny Anderson received a complaint about Chambers last year. Hipkins says she passed it on to the Minister of Police and sought assurances it would be handled appropriately. Another 33 people have been rescued from the rubble left by last week's Venezuela quakes, including several children. However, the death toll has now surpassed 1,400. Tens of thousands remain unaccounted for, and the time for finding additional survivors is running short. A push for older and younger New Zealanders to get their flu vaccination this winter. As winter takes hold, respiratory illnesses are expected to spread. Otago University Public Health Professor Michael Baker says that everyone should consider being vaccinated for the flu.
7: It is a serious illness. It's probably our single most important cause of serious illness and death amongst infectious diseases in New Zealand.
3: And winter is making its presence felt at the country's hospitals. A Waikato Hospital ED nurse says she's experienced the worst ever patient overload day in 18 years, just less than a month into winter. The New Zealand Herald reports more than 300 patients went through the ED on June 8th. That's News Talk ZB News with Spark for Business.
8: News Talk ZB Sport. Ben Stokes will play just one more day of international cricket, ending a 14-year career. The England captain has announced he'll retire at the end of the deciding third test against the Black Caps at Trent Bridge. The announcement came while England were in the field on day four, and Stokes has fronted afterwards on Sky Sport.
9: As good as it is, there are bits where it does get you, it does drain you, and it does affect you in a negative way, but overall it's literally been, you know, 4.5 years or whatever it's been. I've loved every single moment of it.
8: Stokes referring there to his captaincy tenure. He bowed out of Test cricket with a quick Bazball-esque 30 off 20 late in the day as England struggled to 103 for 4 at stumps in pursuit of 373 for victory. New Zealand declared on 288 for 9 moments after Daryl Mitchell ground out a 241 ball century, the 6th of his career. Newstalk ZB's international cricket coverage with General Finance, great rates and a member of the Depositor Compensation Scheme. To a dense Formula One finish on Sky Sports.
1: George Russell wins the Austrian Grand Prix. Max Verstappen takes second for Red Bull. Kimi Antonelli charging to the line, just 0.3 behind him.
8: Mercedes' George Russell has secured his first victory since the season opener in Australia, holding off Verstappen's late charge over the final laps. Verstappen held on for his best finish of the year, despite Antonelli almost pipping him in the final lap. Liam Lawson has secured points in a fourth consecutive race, finishing where he started in ninth. Russell moves back to second in the championship, cutting Antonelli's lead to 40 points. Motorsport with CRC's Evapo Russ now in a new dip basket canister. New South Wales League coach Laurie Daly's wielded the axe ahead of next week's State of Origin decider. Wing Brian Tuttle's been dumped after 17 straight games for the Blues, one of four omissions from the Game 2 loss. And co-hosts Canada meet South Africa in the first round of 32 match at the FIFA World Cup this morning in Los Angeles. Kickoff is at 7. I'm Adam Cooper, that's Newstalk ZB Sports with Generate, celebrating great performances in sport and KiwiSaver accounts. It's 6:05. Mike Hosking is next.
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10: Make the news your own with the new NZ Herald app. Good morning on the southern to Moderate Patch, city bound through Munyarewa. No further delays coming into the CBD on southwestern, no delays.

0: both directions. George Bolt, though, there is a slight build-up approaching Verissimo. The northwestern free-flowing, as is the northern update, so 800 jammed. Download the new NZ Herald app today and tap into the news that matters to you. Time saver traffic.
1: 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Monaco, variable 5 knots, southeast 10 early morning, rising to 15 knots late morning, then easing to southerly 10 for a time in the afternoon. Waitemata, southerly 10 but southeast 15, east of the Harbour Bridge, rising to southeast 15 knots everywhere this morning. Hauraki Gulf, southeast 15, rising to 20, and we have a strong wind advisory for Bream Head to Cape Colville. High tide at Auckland, 6:45 this morning, Onehunga 10 o'clock this morning. Auckland today, fine, with southeasterlies developing this morning. Tomorrow, fine, and ahead to Wednesday, fine again. Today's high, 15, currently 10, here at News Talk ZB.
2: The newsmakers and the personalities. 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
3: Morning and welcome today. It's election time as ACT fires up the policy on benefits and the size of government. The Prime Minister's in, of course, being a Monday. The ceasefire shaky as the back and forth continues in the Strait. Lads in the commentary box, Richard Arnold Murray Olds, they pony up as well.
2: Hosking.
3: Brand new week, welcome to it. 6:07. Now listen, if you want a bit of a pep up, especially after the overnight race in Austria, let me recommend the High Performance Podcast. Generally, it's a good listen or a watch. It's a bit of a psych session. They feature high-performance people. Latest episode is Liam Lawson. It's almost 2 hours, which in my case specifically this time round is no problem, but I don't have generally 2 hours for a lot of things, and I do wonder if the podcast hasn't become a bit of an excuse just to yak because you can. Now, sad moment is his observation of New Zealand and Australia, the bit of the world he, of course, comes from. He's talking about growing up, aiming high, advice from his dad, work ethic. He says there is so much negativity in that part of the world, in New Zealand and Australia. He's talking about the tall poppy syndrome. If that doesn't make you stop, it should. It hit me between the eyes, and if you aren't slightly embarrassed, you should be. That's a bloke who's out in the world living his dream, operating at the highest level, and subliminally, when he reflects on the culture and psyche of where he comes from, he references our feigned negativity, and that's the tragic thing, isn't it? He's actually right. I would go further and suggest not only is he right, I think it's probably got or getting worse. Social media, without question, has played a part, as it's amplified a lot of people's desire to be nasty and angry and generally victim-y. It is, of course, most of the Western world, I guess, as much as we look to the likes of America and their hype disposition. They, like most of the rest of us, have dabbled in the world of anger, whether it's over politics or sport or the cost of living. Lawson goes on to give awesome messages about never giving up, about not being put off by the naysayers. But the fact he sits there on top of his game, but with these memories so easily recalled about our negativity, our desire to come, well, to second guess, to bring people down, is of great sadness to me. There will always be the haters, but to have a reputation as a country of them is a wake-up call we might like to think about and maybe even try and rectify.
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3: Now, if you can believe it, they're still finding quake victims alive.
4: We all working together with love because the life human being is the most important thing that we can have.
3: Tragedy, though, in France, skydiving plane has crashed.
5: Although this was a normal activity for a skydiving club, the aircraft, which was carrying 11 people, crashed suddenly in the immediate vicinity of the airfield. There are 11 victims at this stage, and no bystanders have been injured.
3: Scrap in Britain over defence spending has occupied the weekend talk shows. Tories want to cut welfare to pay for the military stuff.
6: UK defence is facing something in the region of a £28 billion funding shortfall. £1 billion extra is not enough. This extra billion is not going to cover that gap. If you don't have defence, you don't have anything.
3: Government, meantime, has got a genius plan.
7: The UK has been one of the staunchest allies of our friends in Ukraine. They're doing very, very well at the moment by changing the way that they are fighting and adapting it to modern warfare. We need to bring that learning back.
3: Just got to fight smarter. Then also in Britain, a little bit of sport for you. The World Cup's giving off 66 vibes.
8: I hope we're giving everyone a good experience of the tournament, a good experience of watching England. So, yeah, really proud to be a part of that.
3: And Ben Stokes has had a word with the lads about his future before heading out to face us.
9: Reasons can wait. Why? The only thing that I want is to be able to walk off the end of that field, regardless of the result, knowing that I've had this group of men

0: everything for the last 2 days.
1: Finally, back to the World Cup. The Scotland manager, Steve Clarke, he's quit. They, like us, didn't make it out of the group stage, which is, like us, not unusual. Apparently, they've never made it out of the group stage. In fact, they hold the record for the most group stage exits at 9. Twist here is he signed a 4-year deal just a month before the Cup began, so I don't know what's going through his head. That's news of the world in 90. Poly market. This betting thing's fascinating, isn't it? The poly market, the prediction market. Annualised revenues now well north of $1 billion. The World Cup's helped a little bit. But they used to, they've gone from around $50 million a day in mid-May, just in mid-May, $50 million a day, to in excess of $200 million a day. So they're on a roll. Coming up 12 past 6.

0: in mid-May, just in mid-May, $50 million a day to in excess of $200 million a day. So they're on a roll. Coming up 12 past 6.
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0: Tell you what, there's a day of reckoning coming, and I think Volkswagen have seen the writing on the wall. 100,000 jobs they've announced over the weekend. 100,000. They're going to end production at 4 of their German plants. The most radical overhaul in the firm's 89-year history. They are the largest player of cars in Europe, of course, so you're dealing with major, major problems. All this is going to unfold over the next 4 or 5 years. 14 past 6. Now, from Generate, Greg Smith, welcome to Monday.
10: Morning, Mike.
0: And despite it all, I mean, this is what the power of petrol does for you. In America, the gas goes down below $4 on average and your confidence goes up.
10: Yeah, pretty much. Americans are feeling less miserable, but they're still far from happy. So this is the University of Michigan Consumer Sentiment Index. So it lifted 10% in June to 49.5, so it sounds pretty good, but still one of the weakest readings since the 70s. But you're quite right, petrol prices, they've fallen. Gasoline on average is down around about 60 cents a gallon recently, so yeah, below $4, and obviously that gives households a bit of breathing room and basically lifts sentiment. Expectations around inflation are also easing a bit, so consumers expect inflation of 4.6% over the next year. That's down from previous forecasts, though it's still higher than the 3.4% before the conflict broke out. Long-term expectations have also eased to 3.3%. So, yeah, it looks like Americans think the recent inflation flare-up may prove temporary, so let's see. But look, cost of living, Mike, still a big concern. More than half of Americans say high prices are hurting their finances, and that's flowing through to demand for big ticket purchases like cars that you mentioned, also appliances that remains subdued. So, yeah, consumers, they haven't stopped spending, but, yeah, confidence remains pretty fragile, but yeah, that fall in petrol has given them some breathing room. Worth pointing out though that sentiment is still 13% below where it was before the conflict started in February and around about 27% below a year ago.
0: This OpenAI postponement, what are we reading to that?
10: Well, I suppose they're just a bit nervous about what's happened to SpaceX. So this is, of course, ChatGPT owner OpenAI, so they're seem to be pushing their blockbuster

0: IPO towards 2027 rather than rushing it to market. We had thought it would be coming in the next sort of few months. But yeah, I think SpaceX, that's changed the mood. That was a record-breaking IPO. Got off to initial enormous success in the first few days. They raised around $75 billion, of course. The shares went from $135 IPO to more than $200. But yeah, and that FOMO, that excitement, Mike, that faded a bit. So they're currently around about the mid-150s. So the average retail investor is actually underwater. So that sends a pretty clear message that, maybe that hype is sort of worth sort of stepping back from and just getting a bit of valuation discipline in there. OpenAI, they reckon that they're taking a valuation of around $1 trillion, and it seems CEO and co-founder Sam Altman is prepared to wait, run, and list at a discount. So I just wonder, is this AI trade maturing? It's no longer enough perhaps to promise explosive growth. Investors, fair enough, want to know that they can justify $1 trillion price tags. I don't think AI is losing momentum. There's plenty of AI companies doing really, really well, but maybe there's just a bit more discipline going to be creeping in as opposed to the hype.
1: Now, speaking of SpaceX, what about Rocket Lab? That backlog's amazing, eh?
0: Oh, absolutely. So, yeah, they've now got a backlog worth more than $2 billion. They've just secured another NASA contract. That's three more launches from Mahia Peninsula beginning in 2027. They're not just commercial launches either. So two will study ice clouds in the Earth's atmosphere. Another will observe the sun. So this is pretty high-end stuff. And of course, NASA, they don't hand out these launch contracts lightly. But yeah, really sort of reinforcing, I suppose, the value of the relationship. They've been working with Rocket Lab for almost a decade. Obviously, Rocket Lab's got a great reputation and their order book just keeps on growing. So there's more than 70 launches under contract. So yeah, Rocket Lab's just becoming much more, I suppose, than a rocket company. Yeah, it launches rockets, but it's also building satellites, spacecraft components, space systems. It's got that larger neutron rocket, which we've talked about. And yeah, it's really becoming a fully integrated space company. SpaceX obviously has gained all the attention recently, but Rocket Lab's got those smaller, more frequent, highly tailored missions, should I say. And yeah, NASA, I think, really appreciates that. So yeah, there's been a lot of focus recently on the future story around Rocket Lab, SpaceX, should I say, but Rocket Lab's quietly doing what markets reward most, winning contracts. She is just pointing that out, have been under a bit of pressure lately as SpaceX came to market. They were up nearly 5% on Friday. They have fallen around about 40% over the past month. The part of that is the SpaceX effect, but they are still up 135% over the past year and a mere 15-fold over the past 2 years.
1: It's a good story. Numbers, please.
0: The Dow is down 0.1% on Friday, 51876. S&P 500, that was flat, 7354. NASDAQ down 0.24%, 25297. FTSE 100 in the UK down 0.2%, 10508. The Nikkei down 4.2%, 69360. Quite a bit of weakness in tech shares on that OpenAI news. ASX 200 up 0.2% in Australia, 8764. NZX 50 were flat, 13495. Gold up $62, 4,088. Oil down $2.70, 69 spot 23. We'll have to see where that goes today. Against the currencies, the Kiwi against the US 56.4, down slightly. Australian dollar 81.8, up a little bit. British pound 42.8, down slightly. Japanese yen 91.3, down 0.1% as well. This week, Mike, we've got locally business and consumer confidence, building permits, offshore RBA minutes, EU inflation, non-farm payrolls, and will the earnings get a tick from Nike? We've got results there from the sportswear giant, and of course all eyes on developments in the Middle East.
1: Indeed, you go well. Catch up soon. Greg Smith, Generate Wealth and KiwiSaver Specialist. Hosking. While we're on the F1 theme this morning, which was a good race in the early hours, by the way, in Austria, FIA, their operating profit they announced over the weekend of €6.7 million, 43% increase year on year, decade high results. So things are going well. They have not 1 cent of debt. And I note with interest that Formula E generated a gain of €20 million. So that seems to be working for them. So motor racing's on a roll. 6:21 here at News Talk ZB.
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10: Mike, have you heard about Chloe Swarbrick, latest for FTA EU? Yes, yes, yes, yes, yes. I think it's bordering on being treasonous. Personally, I'll raise it with the Prime Minister later, and we'll explain it if you don't know what I'm talking about. Mike, someone needs to dig into the close ties between Labour and the Opportunities Party.
11: Do they? What's happening there?
10: There are at least five Labour members linked to the party. So what? I mean, what's your point? There's no conspiracy. They're just a party that wants to, you know, argue their case to get your vote. It's not. They're not the Gestapo. They're not some. You know. I mean, for God's sake, it's just welcome another political party to the spectrum. There's no scandal at play here. I don't like them. I'm not going to vote for them. But I've worked that out by reading about them and knowing more about them. Morning, Mike. Injury toll on the wires. No evidence. No, it's not. Did well to stay in it, not really, but we need to start winning these tight games. Well, I've said that all season, of course. But then you've got to remember the Panthers lost two now as well. Four teams are tied for second with us. So this is this is a great competition. I thoroughly enjoyed the Dolphins. I mean, obviously I wanted to win, but I thoroughly enjoyed the game. It was a great game. It was a very, very high-quality game of football, which is what you want. Certainly better than dedicating 15 minutes of your Saturday night TV1 news bulletin. Which, did you notice that? 15 minutes of the Saturday night TV1 news bulletin was dedicated to a loss by the All Whites. What's that about? 6:25. What are you doing there, Glenn? Now, if you haven't seen...
12: 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Keeping Kiwis healthy all year round.
10: You can play the other song if you want. I don't care. If you haven't seen this, we've got Abigail Velez. She's covering the World Cup for the ABC in LA. She is reporting after the USA made it through to the knockouts.
13: Okay, the next round, Team USA will play Bosnia next Wednesday. And one thing about Bosnia, I could not point out where it is on a map. I don't know the first thing about Bosnia, and I don't want to know. That's because Team USA, we're back, we're better than ever. That's next Wednesday. Get prepared, Bosnia, because you don't want it. You don't want it like that.
10: And that is the problem with modern media, of course. You've got people of a certain age who don't understand anything. Anyway, of course, you can imagine what happened. There was outrage, almost as much outrage as there has been about the Opportunities Party arriving their tie-up to the Labour Party in New Zealand. But she since apologised, and she was just trying to make some competitive chit-chat. But it just went a little bit too far. Yeah, Saturday night. So anyway, Saturday night TV1's news bulletin, 15 minutes.

0: minutes. That's for a war. 15 minutes. That's for an earthquake with mass destruction. It's for election night coverage. It's for major global events that you dedicate a quarter of your news bulletin to a singular event. Not somebody who got spanked 5-1 and is going home at the first opportunity.
1: But surely isn't the real question that, did you spend 15 minutes of your time watching it?
0: No, I spun through it because I always record the news. And then I spin through and I go, is that really 15 minutes I've spun through? And yes, it was. How do you explain that?
1: Is there a news bulletin on a Saturday night?
0: Mike Casey's got a new report out. You know my old mate Electric Mike. He's got a new report out on how much you can save yourself by getting an EV and some solar panels more shortly.
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12: Good morning, it's 6:30. I'm Neva Reddy Manu. Labour leader Chris Hipkin says young people are desperate to get into trades amid declining apprenticeship numbers. Currently, some employers can claim $500 a month for 1 year if they take on an apprentice. Labour says it will extend the scheme from 1 to 2 years if elected. The total number of workplace-based learners decreased by 12% last year. And Hipkin says that's because overall job numbers have decreased since the election.
13: There have been up to 20,000 fewer jobs in construction.
12: Meanwhile, ACT says New Zealand needs to stop paying people not to work as it announces its welfare policy. It wants to give payment cards to Job Seeker Support Work Ready recipients after 4 months, which will block spending on things like alcohol and gambling. It would also require government-approved doctors to issue all health and disability benefits. Leader David Seymour says the government is spending $830 million per year on back-to-work schemes.
14: The progress is meagre because we're also spending nearly $25 billion paying people to stay home.
12: Student numbers are outpacing staff across the tertiary sector, pushing staff-to-student ratios to decade highs. Ministry of Education data shows university ratios climbed 1.220 points.

0: 0.4 last year, despite staff numbers increasing 0.2%. Polytech and Wānanga ratios also rose to 16.9 and 24.9 respectively. All three subsectors reached their highest level since records began in 2016. An expert believes a ceasefire breach between the US and Iran comes from a contradiction within the agreement. Hostilities between the two nations have flared again, with new US strikes on Iranian targets and reports of attacks in the Gulf. Bahrain has reported an attack involving several Iranian drones. Jerusalem correspondent Linda Gradstein told Ryan Bridge the ceasefire deals that include Israel are vastly different.
1: According to the ceasefire between Iran and the United States, Israel has to withdraw from Lebanon. According to the agreement signed between Israel and Lebanon, Israel can stay in Lebanon.
0: 11 people have died after a plane carrying skydivers crashed in Tomblaine in eastern France. The plane, which was being used by a parachutist school, crashed around 300 metres from the runway near a housing estate and caught fire. The BBC reports the pilot and 10 passengers were killed, including 5 students and 5 instructors. Investigations are underway to determine what caused the crash. What GeoNet describes as a light earthquake shook central New Zealand just after 11 last night. Rated at 4.8 magnitude, the earthquake was 54 kilometres deep and 70 kilometres west of Levin. Officially, the shaking is described as similar to a light truck driving past, and hanging objects may have been seen swinging slightly. Emergency crews have pulled a car from a sinkhole in Dunedin after it became trapped early this morning. Fire and emergency were called to Bayview Road about 4:30 a.m. before handing the incident over to police and the City Council. That's Newstalk ZB News with Spark for Business, building growth through tech innovation.
2: Newstalk ZB Sport, Ben Stokes has retired from international cricket. Andrew Alderson reports from the third New Zealand-England test at Trent Bridge.
3: The England Titan will end his 14-year career after the final day of the series. The 35-year-old's pugnacious approach was always capable of bringing out the best in those around him, notably as captain in the longest format since 2022. A perennial match winner, he'll best be remembered in New Zealand, the land of his birth but not his upbringing, as a key protagonist in enabling England to win the 2019 World Cup final at Lord's. Stokes removed Zach Folkes moments after the news broke. He also pummeled 30 off 20, opening the batting in a last hurrah barrage.
2: New Zealand declared on 288 for 9 on day 4, moments after Daryl Mitchell amassed a 6th career test century, setting the hosts 373 to win. In the wake of his announcement, Stokes departed for a quick fire 30 as England limped to 103 for 4 at stumps, 270 away from the target. Newstalk ZB's international cricket coverage with Resene, premium quality paints and stains. Liam Lawson has scored points for a 4th straight Formula 1 race, finishing where he started in 9th at the Austrian Grand Prix. Mercedes' George Russell held off a late charge from Max Verstappen to secure his second win of the season. Verstappen secured second, shaking off a final lap test from Kimi Antonelli, who secured Mercedes a 1-3 finish. Russell's returned to second in the championship standings, trailing Antonelli by 40 points. The knockout rounds begin at the FIFA World Cup today. Jason Pine reports from Vancouver.
4: 48 teams have become 32 following the completion of pool play, with those 32 whittled down to 16 over the next 6 days. Competition heavyweights Germany, France, Brazil and the Netherlands are in action over the next 2 days. But the round of 32 begins this morning in Los Angeles, where tournament co-hosts Canada meet South Africa, both playing knockout football at a World Cup for the first time. Kickoff at 7.
2: 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That's Newstalk ZB Sports with Generate, celebrating great performances in sports and KiwiSaver accounts. It's 25 to 7. Mike Hosking is next.
5: Newstalk ZB Auckland, time saver traffic.
6: The Nations Championship starts this weekend, All Blacks versus France. Good morning, we've got a crash on Oniwa Road near Birkenhead Ave. That's blocking one lane. Update us 0800 jammed. The Northern Moderate City bound through Silverdale, moderate heavy gravel to Tristram, and then busy again over the bridge. Watch the biggest nations in world rugby compete against the All Blacks live on Sky. Tim Roxburgh for time saver traffic.
0: News Talk ZB Weather Watch 24/7 with My Food Bank gifts and care packages from new parent to get well soon boxes. Monaco, variable 5 knots, southeast 10 early morning, rising to 15 late morning, then easing to southerly 10 knots for a time in the afternoon. Waitemata, southerly 10, but

0: southeast 15 east of the Harbour Bridge, rising to southeast 15 knots everywhere this morning. Hauraki Gulf, southeast 15 rising to 20, and we have a strong wind advisory for Bream Head to Cape Colville. High tide in Auckland about now, then 20 past 7 tonight, Onehunga 10 o'clock this morning. Today, fine weather with southeasterlies developing this morning. Tomorrow and ahead to Wednesday, fine again. 15 is the high today, currently 10 degrees.
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2: Tell you what, the story wasn't covered here at all this weekend, which is a shame, because what happened to Pete Buttigieg over the weekend in America, or late last week in America, is a scandal for the ages. Sir Richard Arnold with more on that shortly. 23 to 7, another push to move us towards electricity. New study claims by fitting your home out with the solar panels and swapping to an EV, you can save $3,000 a year. Now, that turns out to be double the savings from when they last ran the numbers back in 2024. So Mike Casey is the CEO of Rewiring Aotearoa. He did the report and he's back with us. Mike, morning to you.
3: Good morning, Mike. How are you, mate?
2: Very well indeed. What's materially happened numbers-wise between 24 and 26 to make the claim you're making?
3: Yeah, all the energy costs, whether it's gas, petrol, diesel, or electricity from the grid, has gone up. And all the costs for electric machines and solar continues to come down, so the gap just keeps widening.
2: Where's the money? Is it in an EV or installing panels on your roof, if you're going to go one way or the other?
3: Depends on how many kilometres you drive, how many people live in the home, but generally speaking, EVs save you a lot more money. But solar on the roof charging an EV is the cheapest overall, so it's kind of one step at a time is what we're advising most people.
2: See, the difference is with an EV, you might buy one because you need a new car, whereas a solar panel is a completely separate decision. You don't need to put solar on your roof, do you? It's a cost.
3: That's exactly right. Although the cost of the solar system, the savings that you get from that solar system will easily cover the finance, that's the capital and the interest, and probably give you about an additional $1,000 a year. So it sort of shows you that this stuff is all a great way to lower the cost of living for New Zealanders.
2: So are you pivoting to a degree? Is your argument now it's about dollars as opposed to the environment, or would you still argue the environment?
3: Well, I think everybody gets what they want, right? But ultimately, the thing that is going to get this energy transition accelerated in New Zealand is this is just a giant cheat code for New Zealand. We're going to save so much money that it doesn't really matter what people think about the climate and the environment. Everyone should be on board with this.
2: Yeah. Where do you reckon we're at? I mean, we've got the government last week announced discounts, banks do discounted loans. Are we at about the right place in the journey, or do you think we could be doing more realistically?
3: Well, I still think that the secret here is to figure out how to get solar on your roof and an EV in your garage, mate, because once that's done, we know all of New Zealand will be on board.
2: Yeah, do you think... Yeah, but here's my problem. So first of all, to make solar work on a roof, you need to be in your property for a sustained period of time. I'm not necessarily in that position, so therefore I second-guess myself on the expenditure. Two, I love driving, and you can't... If you love driving, that's not an EV, is it? EVs are transport.
3: First of all, so the first thing is I want you to electrify everything in your life that you don't love, because that means we'll just go on and save money on the things that we don't love and keep doing what we do love. But ultimately, when it comes to things like solar, there's just so much money to save. And one of the great announcements yesterday with the Home Energy, or last week, sorry, for the Home Energy Fund from the National Party, is that is debt that sits on the property that ultimately can be transferred from the buyer to the seller. So it makes these things just a lot easier.
2: All right. Good to talk to you as always. Mike Casey, Rewiring Aotearoa, if you're into savings. By the way, Mike, our Saturday night, I mentioned the news. Our Saturday night was spent driving up to Palmerston North from Wellington to pick up our daughter who has to go to Bali. She couldn't get out of Christchurch to get to Wellington Friday evening due to the weather bomb, and we're on hold with Air New Zealand for 5 hours to try and get new flights as the Saturday bookings were filling up so fast. What an absolute cluster. That's before you get the Qantas people who thought they were coming from, where was it, Sydney or Brisbane into Wellington, but then they went to somewhere else and then they couldn't get out. Is Wellington, this is the question I'm asking you this morning, is something material meteorologically happened to Wellington? Because I'm looking to go to Wellington this weekend. I'm probably not going to go because there's another weather bomb coming in this weekend. So there's a weather bomb last weekend, there's a weather bomb this weekend.
4: If you leave now, though, you might get
2: there. Well, right now, it's perfect. This coming week, Tuesday, Wednesday, I might go do the show from Wellington. Tuesday, Wednesday, absolutely perfect, but there's another weather bomb. Has something materially happened to Wellington, meteorologically speaking, that has changed? 19.2.
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7: 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Not a bad way to change the outlook. What do you reckon?
2: Asking.
7: Mike, solar's got no residual value when you sell your house. Ask any agent. That part's true. The fundamentals around solar are you've got to invest and you've got to stay. It's the time factor that pays off. And unless you're staying for a while, there's no payback for you. Mike, on Liam Lawson, an F1, if it wasn't for Liam, he had a very good race, by the way. As Ted Kravitz said yesterday, they're the king of the midfield at the moment, Racing Bulls. If it wasn't for Liam Lawson and the sacrifices his family had made to help him reaching his peak in a sport he chose, I would never have discovered the motor racing world. I've now subscribed to Netflix to watch Drive to Survive and have nothing but admiration for these young drivers in a cutthroat, dangerous, but exhilarating sport. Well said, 6:45.
2: International correspondents with NZI Insurance. Peace of mind for New Zealand business.
7: Mr. Donald, very good morning to you.
8: Hey, Mike.
7: Ceasefire holding?
8: Whatever you call it. Oil prices have eased, but tensions are certainly spiking. So what's in a name? 10 days into this so-called ceasefire, things are certainly escalating. At first, it was Iran striking that Singapore-flagged cargo ship last Friday. Then the US responded. Then came an Iranian drone strike on another tanker, the Kiku. And so CENTCOM now says American fighter jets strike 10 Iranian military targets around the strait. So then Iran launched not only drones, but also missiles towards Bahrain and and Kuwait, places that are homes to U.S. military bases. So another escalation. To this point, there have been no American casualties in these latest rounds, but the rhetoric certainly is heating up. And Trump posted on social media that it's possible that Iran, quote, will never learn. There may come a point, he writes, when he would be forced to resume full-scale military action. If that happens, he says, quote, the Islamic Republic of Iran will no longer exist. Well, we've heard such threats before. Trump's UN ambassador, Mike Waltz, says,
9: if the Iranian regime

0: thinks for a second that President Trump is going to stand by while Iran continues to attack international shipping without a response, or our bases without a response, they're sadly mistaken.
1: Well, both the U.S. and Iran have claimed control over the Strait of Hormuz. Some ships have tried to go through that southern section of the strait, and that is where they've been targeted by Iran, whose Foreign Minister Araghchi says has complete responsibility over the strait and its shipping. That is something that was not claimed before this war, says Araghchi now through a translator.
2: Under the Memorandum of Understanding, the Strait of Hormuz will return to its pre-war capacity within 30 days, under the management that Iran will put in place and after the Islamic Republic of Iran removes the obstacles. These arrangements are being adopted and implemented, and responsibility for them rests with the Islamic Republic of Iran. No other body or country bears any responsibility.
1: So who runs things? 10 days in, no agreement on what this initial understanding is.
3: Now, this Buttigieg story, I mean, this is astonishing, isn't it?
1: It's sick. Buttigieg, of course, widely seen as a potential Democratic contender for the presidency in 28, responding angrily today to a swatting hoax against his family. He was, of course, the first openly gay cabinet secretary during the Biden years. He and his partner have four-year-old fraternal twins, a little boy and a little girl. He is now saying, don't mess with someone's kids. And he says he was separated from his children for 24 hours after a completely false police report. Child Protective Services came in after this anonymous caller. How do you remain anonymous with this kind of crap? Claimed that Buttigieg had confessed to her years earlier to violent crimes during a chance meeting in Alabama. This was found to be a hoax after government workers interviewed the children, who were kept separate at their grandparents' home for a day. That was the deal. Buttigieg says, quote, I tried to get my head around the idea that I had been accused of something so serious that I couldn't be alone around my own children, and had consented to have them interviewed by strangers without my knowing where the accusation had come from or even what it contained. He adds, quote, many times over the years I have been denounced, yelled at, protested, threatened, heckled. I've been through political attacks in office, death threats in public life, and rocket attacks in war. But this is the ugliest thing that has happened to me since my career in service began. He calls it among the darkest hours of his life. Turns out he'd never even been to this Alabama town where the hoaxer claimed they met. He concludes, quote, I don't know how much we can do about it, but so help me God, if there is any way to press civil and criminal charges over this, Nick, we will.
3: All right. Okay, so you went, so Richard Arnold stateside, the key to the story there is how they acted on an anonymous tip with no verification. It was unbelievable. Anyway, OpenAI have been at the White House. Their latest model release has been delayed. This is the GPT 5.6. Already some concern over what it may or may not be able to do, so they've agreed to that over the weekend. And a good insight into the Trump administration these days, he threatened 100% tariffs on countries putting what he calls digital services tax on American companies. So that's all the big social media companies, of course, which brings us to Albanese over the weekend, who spat the dummy over his social media rules, which aren't working. Who told you that they wouldn't work? Yes, this show told you they wouldn't work, and already he's worked out they're not working anyway. But back to Trump. So the first thing he says is 100% tariffs. Now, once upon a time when he said 100% tariffs, which are on top of the tariffs they've already got, of course, once upon a time when he said 100% tariffs, people panicked. But, of course, they don't panic anymore. Why didn't they panic anymore? Nothing happened. Do you know why? Because, of course, the tariffs have gone to the Supreme Court, and he lost there. And if he lost there, then he's going to lose again. So, in other words, Trump has lost some of the weaponry that he once had, verbal or otherwise. 10 away from 7.
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5: Overload as winter hits the country's hospitals. Palmerston North situation seen as a symptom of a larger issue. ACT's new deputy leader speaks out. Contradiction within Middle East ceasefire agreement. And in sport, Ben Stokes announces shock retirement as black caps take hold of the deciding third test. Labour thinks New Zealand is broken, but it's unsure how much it wants to fix it. You

0: and enter now.
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2: Mike, it's just the weather, although last weekend suddenly was a bit longer than usual. Earlier in the year, which storms hit the country, Wellington was largely spared. Mike, if the NIMBYs of Wellington hadn't thrown the toys out of the cot when the airport asked to extend the runway, we would have been an airport more capable of bad weather landings and takeoffs. Not a bad point. It wasn't really the airport. It was more the fact that the place is being whacked these days. As a pilot, Mike, that's flown in and out of Wellington for 25 years, the weather is no worse or better than it ever has been. It's just the airlines have different limitations than we used to. Also, the ILS landing system has been out of action for months due to work on the runway. This means the weather limits are more restricted. That's why those poor people got stuck sitting on a plane in Auckland for hours on end. I'm going to ask the Prime Minister whether I can stay at Premier House. I mean, if he says, Katie doesn't want to go, but if he says, yes, we've got Netflix, that's all you need, isn't it? 5 minutes away from seven.
4: All the ins and the outs. It's The Biz with Business Fibre. Take your business productivity to the next level.
2: I'm going to recommend a program we watched over the weekend that's very good, but I can't remember the name of it. It's on Hulu, on Disney. It's got the guy from The Flight of the Conchords, who's not Brett McKenzie, the other guy, him. It's a British program. It's really good. Now, the smart textiles market, let me tell you about that. For the last decade, the smart textiles market was valued around $5.3 billion. Last year, it took a leap to $9.7 billion. Tech now advancing rapidly. They reckon it's going to be worth $46 billion by 2034. So we've got Nabozo, that's a sensory tech company, special texture in the insoles and socks that stimulate nerves on your feet, improves balance and posture, helps with circulation. You've got the Australian brand Scene, which has launched special fabric last year that's got skincare benefits by releasing the probiotics and prebiotics in the skin from the fabric. Nike have made it mainstream. They're into the neuroscience-based footwear. So they've launched their new Mind shoe range, if you're not up on this. So it was launched to a small market in January, sold out. They've done repeated releases every time they sell out. They've got 2 million people who've signed up for notifications for restocks. So Nike Mind is a mule or it's a sneaker. Designed to be worn before and after exercise, but not during. So the mule's 170, the sneaker's 260, so that's standard pricing and you're not paying any extra for this. What you're dealing with is 22 foam nodes on the bottom of the shoe, and the nodes push into your mechanoreceptors, the neurons responsible for identifying pressure and texture. Now, according to the science, the shoe helps remove mental distractions and boosts focus based on where those nodes press into your feet. Problem is, of course, that after a while your feet get used to it, so they don't work anymore. But Nike says that science is going to be able to work out the different ways of keeping it working. I don't know about it. Have a look at the picture. They've obviously got that weird look about them. They look like goofy shoes. Alice and Steve is the name of the program, quite right. But people

0: people are into goofy shoes these days, so who would know? Alison Steve is absolutely brilliant. So the Flight of the Conchords guy who's not Brett McKenzie. Him.
1: Jermaine Clements.
0: And a woman from British television that you've seen a million times, and you would go, oh, her. It's a superb show. It's clearly flown under the radar. I've discovered it purely by accident. It's funny and moving all at the same time. Sort of like this program. David Seymour with a few policy announcements. Are we getting fatigue on the election already? It's still June. And I'm thinking to myself, God, it's a long way to the
1: election. Should we flag it?
0: Yeah, I think call it off. Don't you? Anyway, news for you.

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5: 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The Mike Hosking Breakfast with Bailey's Real Estate. 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
6: Good morning, it's 7 o'clock. I'm Neva Reddy Manu. ACT's new deputy leader has used her first speech in the role to reject what she calls the weaponisation of the Treaty of Waitangi. Nicole McKee replaces Brooke Van Velden, who's leaving Parliament at the election. McKee says she's proud of both her Māori and British ancestry, but doesn't need to choose between them or have politicians define her identity. She says Te Pāti Māori claims to speak for all Māori, but it doesn't speak for her.
7: They do not speak for every Māori parent who wants their children safe and well-educated, every Māori business owner who wants less red tape and more opportunity.
6: Meanwhile, the Motor Trade Association says Labor's plan to expand the apprenticeship boost scheme is a step in the right direction. Labor's pledged to restore a two-year $500 employer subsidy per apprentice and provide apprentices up to $1,000 for work-related costs. It follows the government doubling Trades Academy places in this year's budget. MTA Head of Advocacy James McDowell says both policies are great to see.
8: There is a very high cost to training an apprentice. For example, in collision repair, it's estimated that over a three-year apprenticeship, for instance, it can cost up to about $90,000.
6: A Waikato Hospital ED nurse says she's experienced the worst ever patient overload day in 18 years, just less than a month into winter. The New Zealand Herald

0: Herald reports more than 300 patients went through the ED on June 8th. Health NZ's confirmed the figure, saying it was unusual, but staff were adaptable. Emily Ansell reports.
1: Nurse and union delegate Tracy Chisholm says they ran out of seats and some patients waited over 6 hours. She says the health minister's claim increasing ED staff numbers is leading to faster treatment hides many hospitals' realities, especially those where worker numbers haven't risen.
0: And a public health expert is urging people to get vaccinated this flu season to help reduce the burden on our health system. Otago University Professor Michael Baker says vaccination is good for the person being vaccinated, those around them, and for the health system. Auckland's rail operator has increased its workforce by 20% ahead of the opening of the City Rail Link later this year. Auckland One Rail has hired 40 train crew and 50 customer experience staff, resulting in a mix of new talent and experience. CRL Operations Director Louise Pengelly says the next step is training staff on a variety of things, including new driving techniques and evacuation procedures.
2: Our aim is really about making sure everybody's got a lot of confidence going into day one and that our customers then have a reliable experience from day one.
0: Fears the TAB could have undue influence in deciding the future of Avondale Racecourse. The Auckland Jockey Club, which owns the land, says the TAB is involved in the evaluation process. The Avondale Racecourse Alliance wants to see three quarters of the land kept for green spaces, including sports fields and the retention of the Avondale markets. Convener Jacqueline Bonici says it's worried the TAB could skew the process towards commercial interests. She says her group will keep advocating for their solution.
3: We just continue with our engaging with MPs and ministers, continue building relationships within Auckland Council and with our local board.
0: And that's Newstalk ZB News with Spark for Business.
4: Hey, do you know that there's an election campaign? There's a bit of policy about Sir David Seymour on that, Christopher Luxon on that as well. And we'll do the sport for Monday morning in the commentary box after 8.
5: News Talk ZB Sport, Ben Stokes has shocked the cricketing world, announcing his retirement during day 4 of the deciding test against the Black Caps at Trent Bridge. He'll bow out of the international game after tonight's final day. After nearly 15 years representing England and 4 years as test captain, Stokes says it's the right time.
6: I sound quite selfish, but this decision, it is generally the best thing for me right now. And whether that means it's the best thing for the team going forward, I hope so. But it comes down to what I think is going to allow me to still love this game.
5: His final act as a test cricketer was scoring a quick-fire 30 runs off 20 balls as England limped to 103 for 4 at stumps in pursuit of 373 to win. New Zealand declared on 288 for 9 following Daryl Mitchell's 6th career test century. Newstalk ZB's international cricket coverage with General Finance, great rates and a member of the Depositor Compensation Scheme. Mercedes have strengthened their grip on the Formula One constructors' standings after 2 podium finishes at the Austrian Grand Prix. George Russell held off Red Bull's Max Verstappen to win the race, while teammate Kimi Antonelli secured 3rd. Russell was delighted to clinch a first win since the season opener in Melbourne.
7: More than just the result, it's just, you know, psychologically it's been a tough few races for me, and I've had a huge amount of support and which has really helped me stay resilient.
5: Liam Lawson has secured points in a 4th consecutive race, finishing where he started in 9th. Russell rises back to 2nd in the championship, cutting Antonelli's lead to 40 points. Motorsport with CRC's Evapo Rust, now in a new dip basket canister. Pole vaulter Eliza McCartney has finished 2nd on countback with a 4.70 metre clearance at a Diamond League meet in Paris. Imogen Harris and Olivia McTaggart were 7th and 8th, respectively. I'm Adam Cooper, that's Newstalk ZB Sports with Generate, celebrating great performances in sport and KiwiSaver accounts. It's 7:05, Mike Hosking is next.
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9: 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Good morning. Earlier on, we had a crash on Oniwa Road near Birkenhead Ave. That's been causing delays on the northern Modret city bound through Silverdale. Modret to heavy Rosedale to Oniwa. Busy again over the bridge through to Fanshawe. Southern is Modret to heavy city bound between Papakura and Manurewa, building to Itarangi to Green Lane. 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
0: 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Manukau, Waitemata, southerly 10 but southeast 15 knots this morning. Hauraki Gulf, southeast 15 rising to 20. And we have a strong wind advisory for Bremen to Cape Colville. High tide at Auckland, 20 past 7 tonight. Unihunga, 10 o'clock this morning. Auckland today, fine with southeasterlies developing this morning. Tomorrow, fine, a high of 15. And ahead to Wednesday, another fine day. Today's high 15, currently sitting on 10, here at News Talk ZB.
8: Credible, compelling, the breakfast show you can't miss. It's the Mike Hosking Breakfast with Arvida Retirement Communities. 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
4: Morning, 7 past 7. Big weekend to remind us we're fully into the election campaign now. Act after the sickness beneficiaries. Government-approved doctor will need to sign them off. Benefits will go to a payment card that tracks your spending. They also announced the government department reductions, of course. David Seymour is with us. Morning.
10: Good morning, Mike.
4: So as regards specifically your benefit announcement yesterday, what's a government-approved doctor as opposed to any other doctor?
10: I'm talking about one employed by the Ministry of Social Development whose job it is to either say, yep, this person is not going to be able to work, they've got a serious disability, let's let them have their entitlement and leave them alone, or actually, this person could work and let's get them back to work as soon as possible. At present, I think if we're honest with ourselves, we've got GPs made to do this job. And if you've got someone who's a bit abusive and saying, sign this so I can keep getting my benefit, you know that you've got a waiting room filled with people. Are you going to say, no, hang on. You need to get back to work, or are you going to sign it and try and clear your waiting room? I think we all know what human nature dictates, much as we admire the work that our GPs do. That's why we're talking about a group employed by MSD with one job, and that's getting people back to work. And why? Because despite the government's best efforts, the number of people who are not work ready has actually gone up in the last 3 years. If that's what happens when you've got a government from the right, imagine what would happen, heaven forbid, if we had a different government.
4: Well, which is my next question. Why didn't you do something about this term?
10: We campaigned, we negotiated, legislation has been passed which goes some of the way by having some government-approved doctors but not employed the way that we campaigned on, and that is the nature of MMP. We campaign on things, we negotiate them, we generally find that our colleagues don't want to go quite as far as ACT does. No. They go further than they would if we weren't there at all, but not as far as they should.
4: But you've addressed it to some degree, because I would imagine neither of your coalition partners is that far removed from this particular issue when it comes to abuse of the welfare system, are they?
10: Well, you imagine, but you only have to look at the numbers. Welfare is one of the worst performing, I think possibly the worst performing of the government's 9 targets. We haven't seen genuine time limits. We've seen some use of electronic income cards, the cards that ACT campaigned on, where you could only use the money for certain things controlled by the plastic card. But that's only used if you don't show up to your meetings about getting a job. The ACT party says there's no point spending $837 million a year trying to get people back to work when we're also paying people $25 billion a year to stay at home. That's the state of play, and that's why ACT is making a move on this, because frankly, we're all going to go broke if 7 of us go to work today.
4: Correct.
10: And for every 7, there's another one that we're paying to stay home sleeping their life away.
4: But once again, no bottom lines. So I don't know if this ever sees the light of day.
10: Well, Mike, I mean, you can say that, but I would just...
4: Well, I just did, and it's true.
10: Well, it's not, because the bang for buck that people have got out of voting ACT, you just look at the other policy that we released today. You know, the government's already committed to less departments. It's committed to less bureaucrats. Has it done it as fast as we'd like? No. Would that have happened without ACT? I doubt it. So, you know, it's easy to say, oh, no bottom lines, nothing will happen. But time and again, the ACT party can point to a vastly disproportionate influence on what has happened, and that's why we're asking people to trust us with their party vote and get more of it.
4: All right, appreciate your time, David Seymour, ACT leader. We will ask, as regards the government department numbers, and we've talked about it with Luxon before and Singapore and all those sort of examples, we'll see how far apart they are on that. It is 11 past 7.
8: Hosking.
4: Next question, what do we make of the back and forth over the weekend on Hormuz? An Iranian violation led to a volley of attacks on Iran, and the claim yet again is the ceasefire is quote-unquote shaky. Alexander Cornwall is the Reuters Middle East correspondent in Israel. He's back with us. Alexander, morning to you.
11: Hi, good to be with you.
4: I just wonder if this is a bit of the new norm and this is what we expect over the next couple of months.
11: I mean, it very much seems so. The sort of tit-for-tat retaliatory strikes we're seeing between the Americans and the

0: Iranians, the Iranians striking, well, they say striking US military infrastructure in Kuwait and Bahrain. We've also had an Israeli soldier killed in the last 24 hours or so in Lebanon. This is the first announcement of an Israeli soldier killed there since Lebanon and the Israeli government reached that somewhat ideal, I guess they're calling it, in the talks in Washington for Israel, for Lebanon military to take over some small areas of the south from the Israeli military. But yes, very much seems like the new normal. But let's also think about Gaza. Since October last year, there's a ceasefire there, and we see Israeli strikes almost every day. Over 1,000 people have been killed there since October, since that ceasefire came into effect. And before this current war between Iran and the US and Israel, there was also a ceasefire in Lebanon, and Israel continued to carry out strikes there. So this sort of is really the state of a ceasefire here. It's really a reduction maybe in fighting, but not an actual halt.
1: All things considered, is there a general thought process that this will eventually be sorted out one way or another? In other words, the strait will open and life in some way, shape or form will return to normal.
0: Well, it depends what normal is. The Iranians clearly want to charge some kinds of fees. Maybe it won't be called tolls, but something, some kind of fees that didn't exist on the Strait of Hormuz. Now they want to sort of assert sovereignty over the strait. But the Americans also don't seem keen to go back to fighting either. So I think this is the new normal for now, and these negotiations will continue. I mean, there's a 60-day time limit, and there's an option to extend, and maybe they will.
1: All right, mate. Nice to catch up. Appreciate it. Alexander Cornwell out of Israel for us this morning, 13 minutes past 7. Thomas Coughlin puts it very well this morning. Labour Party policy over the weekend, their Congress, they went back to the old classics. It's what he calls it, the old classics. But here's the thing, they've not learnt a single thing out of COVID. He writes, the flaws of the COVID policy are present in the scheme as well. This is the people in the construction industry, the tradies and that sort of thing. No eligibility criteria, restricting the size of firms that could access the scheme. Large overseas construction firms, including those that structure their businesses to pay little tax locally, can now access their slice of $226 million. This is a $250 million policy, and just anyone can get it. The richest construction company in the world can get it. I mean, how mental is that? And the money for the scheme, as he also points out, comes from the operating allowance. Now, we don't know what the operating allowance will be. Under this government, the operating allowance is $2.1 billion, which is nothing. It's less than nothing. Treasury says we need 2.5 to stand still, and yet they're raiding their allowance that they haven't announced to pay. It's like the as I keep saying, it's like the medical thing. They're just handing out free doctor's visits to anyone. Doesn't matter how wealthy you are, how big your salary is, you get a free doctor's visit. Doesn't matter how successful you are as a construction company, you get a subsidised tradie. I mean, it seems insane, but I suppose that's the election campaign. 15 past.
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5: Mike, why hasn't there been a way around the Hormuz Strait so that it kicks Iran's blockade to touch? Very good question, Ross, and I've got the answer. More in a moment, 17 past 7 from the Rugby World. What do we get? We got the news. We have the Anzac Day Bledisloe Cup tests next year, 29 and 2031. All three are going to be played in Brisbane Suncorp. Steve Lancaster says there's still hope, though, that the Anzac tests will be this side of the ditch.
6: Not to say we wouldn't and couldn't do something in the intervening years here in New Zealand, but at the moment we're comfortable that what we've committed to is going to work for the next 6 years.
5: Right, Ian Jones is with us. Morning, mate.
7: Yeah, good morning, Mike.
5: Is this are you bummed in any way, shape or form, or is a good game, doesn't matter where it's played?
7: Well, I'm not bummed in any way, shape or form, because it's a special day for New Zealanders, isn't it? And Brisbane's a great destination we can lock in, but there's a great opportunity for our major funds, someone like Tautaki, Auckland, Eden Park, to kind of get together and really drive to get those other years that Anzac Day test here in New Zealand. They've clearly found a window.
5: Yeah.
7: We can play it, so I wouldn't give up hope, but it's up to New Zealand, both local and central government, to get them behind it.
5: The Super Rugby bit, is that problematic when you say they've found a window? Have they really found a window, or have they forced a window open?
7: Well, I've found a window because there's one less team, isn't there, now, isn't there, Mike?
5: Yeah.
7: As we know, with Moana. So a bye week's not a bad idea, I think, for the super teams in terms of your player welfare. But they've found a window. It's great. Special day for New Zealanders. It's all about connection, all about reflecting on the past, which we know is pretty important to us. So, yeah, I think it'd be a pretty special occasion to be part of.
5: You're looking forward to this weekend and the opening of the Rennie era?
7: I am, mate. We had the whole team up at the All Blacks experience last week. We handed over that Modi stone that they travel with them. So so much about connection. We talked about legacy is a big word for Dave Rennie. The team felt all of that. We brought a few former players in there to talk about what the jersey means to us and what you have to give for the jersey. So that's all in Dave Rennie's wheelhouse. And, you know, when those guys run out down in Christchurch, running out with the energy of every former player behind them. That's kind of the mindset. So it was good. I enjoyed it.
5: Good stuff, mate. Nice to catch up. Appreciate it. He's interrupted his workout, so I'll let him get back. He needs to pump some more iron. Ian Jones, former All Black. By the way, speaking of sport, I don't have time to give you the numbers at the moment, but Nine and Foxtel out of Australia are on the verge of signing the latest NRL rights, and the numbers are eye-watering. If they're correct, they will be bigger than the AFL. And when you're talking in the context of Australia, that is really saying something. I'll also come back to that business of the way around the Hormuz Strait in just a moment. 7:20.
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9: Flying overseas soon, Auckland Airport's international check-in is changing. Good morning. That earlier crash on Oniwa Road near Birkenhead Ave has been cleared. On the southwestern slow northbound between Lambie Drive and Pūnui Road, that's due to an incident at Pūnui Road. And the southern moderate heavy citybound between Papakura and Manurewa and busy from Monaco to Newmarket. International check-in is changing at Auckland Airport. Plan ahead and know your check-in zone.
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6: Hosking.
5: 7:24, I would like to thank Stuff this morning for reporting on what might well be one of the final times my name is associated with the Broadcasting Standards Authority. It encapsulated everything that's wrong with the BSA. Headline on Friday: complaint over Hosking's cocked-it-up COVID remarks fails. So a person moans to the BSA rejects the moan, they publish the result, a website looking for clicks, whacks a photo of me up, sticks the headline next to it. What a waste of time. This time, it was a Martin Garrood. He got exercised about my review of phase two of the COVID inquiry. He claimed I misrepresented what the report said. He also moaned about balance or lack of it. This is BSA Nonsense 101. Most people who waste our time on this sort of thing don't understand the rules of engagement. And the rules of engagement are not about whether you like it or me or whether, you know, I'm allowed to have an opinion, because guess what? I am. And hence the complaint was rejected. They pointed out it's an opinion. People expect an opinion from the likes of me. No one expects both sides of a complex story in a two-minute segment. Therefore, the whole balance argument fell away as well. And there was a bit around the fairness, which also fell over based on the idea politicians faced extra scrutiny because they're publicly accountable. Anyway, all of this is coming to an end. Thank the good Lord. It's people like old Martin that have kept them in business. People who don't like opinions that don't suit them. And they want someone to do something about it. That, in a way, they are narcs, aren't they? They're narcs. Broadcasting rules need to be about fact or legality or defamation or egregious behaviour. Serious stuff. Stuff that can ruin a life or a reputation. Having a spray at a useless government over COVID is not any of those things. And yet we have endured a mechanism that's paid for by all of us for the agitated few to whinge their hearts out. So if this was it, thank goodness. Let the record show that on the Hosking v. the Whiners, Hosking won about 98% of the time. Free speech generally rules, as it should. So there you go, Martin. Moan about that.
6: Hosking.
5: So away round Hormuz. So that's already underway, Ross. It's a fair question. The Saudis got onto it right at the beginning. So that pipeline that they ran, you've got to remember, and I've said this a number of times, you've got to remember about 8 million, I think is max capacity, 8 or 9 million barrels a day, in a pipeline that basically ran the length of their country. They foresaw this many, many, many years ago and built a pipeline. They're now onto a second pipeline, as are many in the Emirates area. So to circumnavigate the strait, which I think is going to be a thing basically forever, there are pipelines being built left, right and centre. Mike, you're right.

0: Seymour needs to make things a bottom line, otherwise nothing will change significantly. National are too soft. Well, this is the problem. No one, it's not just on Seymour, it's on no one. No one, as far as I know, not a single party in this election has a single bottom line. The Greens don't, New Zealand First don't, ACT don't, Labour don't, National Party don't. So if you're voting for, generally speaking, the smaller parties, the stuff they're trying to differentiate themselves on, and you might go, geez, I tell you what, I like that policy, that's a good one. And so you swing your vote their way because of that. You have no idea whether that will ever come to pass. And because it doesn't, are you wasting your vote? Prime Minister Christopher Luxon is but moments away. Meantime, the news is next here at News Talk ZB.
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8: 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The Mike Hosking Breakfast with Arvida Retirement Communities. 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
9: Good morning. It's 7:30. I'm Neva Reti Manu. Ex-leader is suggesting his current coalition hasn't gone far enough in creating a smaller, simpler government. The parties pledged to shrink the number of government departments from 43 to 19 if it's returned to power. ACT would also trim the 78 overlapping portfolios, with 28 ministers down to just 18. David Seymour told Mike Hosking the government's already committed to cutting departments.
10: Has it done it as fast as we'd like? No. Would that have happened without ACT? I doubt it.
9: Labour leader Chris Hipkins says his police spokesperson handled a complaint about the police commissioner appropriately. Ginny Anderson received a complaint about Richard Chambers last year, alleging historical sexual impropriety. Hipkins says she did the right thing.
11: She passed it on to the Office of the Minister of Police and sought assurance from the Office of the Minister of Police that it was going to be handled appropriately and that they were going to hand it on to the people who could investigate it appropriately.
9: The number of MPs claiming full accommodation allowances has skyrocketed. In 2009, about 10% of eligible MPs claimed the bonus. Today, that figure has jumped to about 75%. The rules are intended for MPs who are not from Wellington to cover the cost of working there. One person has died after a two-vehicle crash on State Highway 3 near Whanganui around 2 a.m. The road remains closed and police say

0: motorists should avoid the area. The ceasefire between Iran and the US appears to be under serious pressure as strikes continue. The US has bombed Iranian targets, and there are reports of attacks in the Gulf, while Bahrain has reported an attack involving several Iranian drones. A ceasefire agreement between the two countries took effect last week, easing tensions in the war. BBC correspondent John Donison says both parties still have serious issues to discuss, including Iran's nuclear program and its support for proxy groups in the region.
1: On the timetable that was set out in that memorandum of understanding, they've only got 60 days to do that initially, so it's not a lot of time.
0: A group of councils is under fire for steep rises in rates and water bills. The Taxpayers Union Lobby Group has surveyed rates and water bills across the 14 councils that are introducing new water charges under the government's local water done well policy. It's found they have an average headline rates rise of 6.1%, but that rises to 15.8% when including water bills. Taxpayers Union spokesperson Jordan Williams says the biggest increase is in Lower Hutt. The New Zealand Army has been training for a modern war amongst the heat, humidity and venomous snakes of the Philippine jungle. Starting in May, Exercise Salakanib and Baliktan has involved multiple nations, including Australia, Japan and the US. It's seen our light infantry platoon participate across a range of scenarios, including live fire events, aviation and counter-mobility operations and jungle training. Senior National Officer Captain Will Hutchinson says it's been a great opportunity.
2: It's been between 35 and 40 degrees most of the time we've been here. It's been challenging for the guys. A lot of our personnel here haven't operated in an environment like this before.
0: And that's Newstalk ZB News with Spark for Business, building growth through tech innovation.
3: Newstalk ZB Sport, Daryl Mitchell's sixth test cricket century has put New Zealand in a favourable position on day four of the deciding test against England. But his heroics have become the subplot after a bombshell during the afternoon session on Sky Sports.
4: Well, some absolutely stunning news here. Ben Stokes has announced his retirement.
3: The shock announcement was made to the crowd while Stokes took the ball for a fresh over in the afternoon session. Then, just as the crowd were taking their seats from their standing ovation...
4: Second slip, can you believe it? Moments after, the news has come that Stokes' international career is coming to an end. He has picked up a wicket.
3: Daryl Mitchell's 100 off 241 balls saw New Zealand declare on 288 for 9, 372 runs ahead. England are 103 for 4 at stumps. Stokes bowed out with a quick fire 30 off 20 balls. Newstalk ZB's international cricket coverage with Resene premium quality paints and stains. It's nil at the half hour mark in the Football World Cup's opening knockout game between South Africa and Canada in Los Angeles. Liam Lawson has scored points for a fourth straight Formula One race, finishing where he started in ninth at the Austrian Grand Prix. Mercedes' George Russell held off a late charge from Max Verstappen to secure his second win of the season. The Newcastle Knights have beaten the West Tigers 12-6 to conclude round 17 of the NRL. Penrith winger Brian To'o has been dropped in favour of Dolphins outside back Jack Bostock for New South Wales ahead of next week's deciding State of Origin League match in Brisbane. The Auckland Tuatara remain top of the NBL basketball ladder after an 88-82 road win over the Nelson Giants. And golfer Kazuma Kibori has finished in a tie for 19th at 12 under par at the Italian Open after a final round 3 under par 68. I'm Adam Cooper, that's Newstalk ZB Sports with Generate, celebrating great performances in sports and KiwiSaver accounts. It's 25 to 8. Mike Hosking is next.
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6: 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Good morning, we've got a crash on Currylands Road in Tittadangi between Meadowvale Rise and Konini Road. Update us 0800 jammed. Northwestern Montrett Heavy City Bow between Lincoln Road and Newton Road. Earlier incident at Great North Road has just been cleared. 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
0: Newstalk ZB Weather Watch 24/7 with My Food Bank gifts and care packages from new parent to get well soon boxes. Monaco, variable 5 knots, southeast 10 early morning, rising to 15 knots late morning, then easing to southerly 10 for a time in the afternoon. Waitemata, southerly 10, but southeast 15 knots east of the Harbour Bridge. Rising

0: to Southeast 15 everywhere this morning. Hauraki Gulf, Southeast 15 rising to 20 knots, and we have a strong wind advisory, Bream Head to Cape Colville. High tide at Auckland, 20 past 7 tonight, Onehunga, 10 o'clock this morning. Today, fine, southeasterlies developing this morning. Tomorrow, fine, and ahead to Wednesday, fine again. 15 is your high today, currently sitting on 10, here at News Talk ZB.
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2: 23 minutes away from 8, Monday morning, the Prime Minister joins us in the studio. Good to see you.
3: Good to see you too, Mike.
2: Have you heard from Mark Mitchell from over the weekend yet or not?
3: He was
2: doing charity rugby.
3: Yes.
2: And I knew
3: about the game that was coming up.
2: Andrew Saville has blown a calf and has rib injuries, and that's after just 15 minutes. And Shane Jones was there, and he is in no fit state to be running around a rugby field.
3: They've often asked me to join the parliamentary rugby team, and as much as I think I'd be a great first five or winger,
2: but we
3: are legends in our own mind at this age and stage, right? So these guys get kitted up and out they go for a bit of a run, and they blow their hamstrings, something else gets happening. But
2: well, if Mitchell's not, are you having a cabinet meeting today?
3: Yeah, so I reckon about five of them will be missing, I suspect.
2: Exactly. Right. The trucking lobby, quote unquote, is outraged at your bishop's call last week that you're not going to run trucks heavier to save fuel. What did you base that on? That they're going to rip up the roads and that's just life?
3: Yeah, there was basically, you know, when you're in this phase of the fuel response plan, which, as you know, we've got good suppliers, we're in phase one, as we call it. Basically, the cost benefit of actually the damage done to roads versus actually the benefit, actually, it was the other way around. Quite different from what we thought initially going in. There are some things we can do, like certainly there's a lot of heavier trucks now, hybrid trucks that are actually, they've got a bit of, you know, EV in them or hydrogen combined, actually, in some cases. And they are obviously heavier, and so we're letting that flow through from a driver license point of view. But no, the real issue was, yeah, the damage to the roads was quite big relative to the benefits we'd get.
2: Okay. Do you or can you explain, Thomas Coughlin wrote a reasonably good piece over the weekend about what he terms could be a quote-unquote loose arrangement between Winston Peters and Labor post the... I put the Labor New Zealand First thing to bed. I believe Peters when he says he will never go with Labor. I believe him. Do you?
3: Well, I mean, I just look at history. I mean, he's gone 50% of the time with Labor, 50% of the time with us, and so...
2: So you don't?
3: Well, I mean, I trust him, and I trust I can work with him in government, but the question is as to what he goes through his mind as to how he selects. I'm just looking at history and saying, you know, you can't be 100% sure, can you?
2: Right. Have you had a discussion with him about that?
3: No, not really. I mean, we've talked a lot about wanting to be, you know, we've worked very well in government, frankly. I mean, I've actually enjoyed working with them on the content of what we've been doing. And yes, we have differences, and yes, you'll see that from time to time on different bits of our policies. But, you know, it's really for him to decide. I mean, but I'm just saying, you know, as we've said before, you look at history. I mean, it's been 2 out of 2.
2: So you think it's still a live, you think it's still a live discussion in the election campaign?
3: Well, I think, yeah.
2: But when people text me and they go, oh, you can't rule Winston, et cetera, I try and close that down because I think we need to be a bit better than this. He's made a very specific statement that he's not going to.
3: Well, we'll take him at his word. But all I'm just saying to you, if you really want to make sure you do it right, just party vote National.
2: Okay. Chloe Swarbrick in writing to the authorities in Europe to try and undermine us. Is that treasonous or
3: it's
2: close?
3: Pretty bad. It's pretty bad. I mean, like, you're wanting to be Deputy Prime Minister of New Zealand and you want to sell your exporters to New Zealand out down the road. It doesn't feel right. We are meeting all our obligations of all our FTA agreements. But as I understand it, she's gone and reached out to a Green European MP and cooked up this case that we're not meeting those obligations. And I think the only people that get hurt through something like that are our exporters. So it's not great if you want to be, you know, seriously going to stand up in town halls across this country and talk to our growers and our red meat guys and our dairy guys and our tech people and say, you know, I'm deliberately trying to undermine you and find something that may actually stop you from selling into these markets. That's not right.
2: What should Hipkins do about that, if anything?
3: Well, it's up to him. I mean, I wouldn't have thought that was a very... I would have been pretty annoyed if that's going to be my Deputy Prime Minister or Finance Minister.
2: Interesting. Tama Potaka, do you need to sack him?
3: He doesn't appear to be up to much. No, he's actually really, really, he's doing a really good job. Yes, on conservation land, we ended up with a bill that didn't reflect the intentions of what we were saying. People thought we were going to sell off national parks and iconic stuff. It's not like that at all. But he's done a bill in there that's actually some pretty good stuff. Is like, it's a 40-year rewrite. He's able to charge international visitors more. He's able to do get concessionaires who have had real problems with DOC getting their answers much quicker. So.

0: No, he's really good.
1: So is it the bill that's no good? Or is it his selling of the bill?
0: No, it's actually a clause that we didn't get the... I mean, obviously, what we intended was Doc ends up inheriting a whole bunch of crap land from time to time. So I think in Carterton, there was a hall there, the Belvedere Hall from memory, and it got passed off by the council who didn't want to do anything with it. So it ends up in the Doc estate. Well, of course, it's got no material value whatsoever. Oh. So the idea was to dispose of that stuff so that you can actually get revenue in and spend it in other parts of the Doc estate. What it, the language that we was that was put into the bill, frankly, wasn't.
1: Who puts that language in the bill?
0: Well, it's a PCO. It does, yes, it comes through the Legislative Cabinet Committee. So we all sign off on all of that ultimately. We just didn't get it right. And okay. So he's taking that clause out. He's also making sure we get the balance between environment and economics right, because we put a lot more desire to make sure the Dock estate thinks a little bit more about economic growth as well as conservation. And we've got to get that balance right. But otherwise, other bits in that bill are really good.
1: But the thing I couldn't work out, I mean, what it was the Forest and Birds and the Greens went to town on social media and they basically spooked people into it. And because they got spooked into it, the noise got too loud, it's election year, and the next time the minister goes, we're backing it. Why don't you just tell them to get stuffed? You're doing what you're doing. You are the government of the day. And there, no one's selling Marlborough or the South Island or Mount Cook.
0: Yep.
1: Just get on with it.
0: Yep, but we said that. And the bottom line was that was our intention. Clearly, the language didn't give the public confidence that was actually what we were doing.
1: When you say the public, is it the public or is it Forest and Bird?
0: Well, I think we got a pretty clear message from the public that it was actually, they thought we, rightly or wrongly, that was their takeaway from
1: it. So this is politics?
0: This is just the reality of the words on the bill didn't reflect the government's intention.
1: Is that poor governance on your part?
0: Well, we made a mistake. I mean, it's as simple as that, and I don't get too hung up on the fact we admit them, and if we make them, we correct them.
1: But so, you could have done better, is what I'm saying. So if
0: could
1: you're
0: have
1: aiming
0: done better,
1: to, if you're aiming to do something
0: better, sure,
1: through conservation law, and you're looking to enhance the estate further, you're now not enhancing it as much as you were going to based on the fact you got spooked by a social media campaign.
0: No, I think there's two bits to the bill, which is one that we've got to get the balance right between the economic and the environment. We probably, you know, and that'll work. It'll work its way through that. And the other bit is this disposal piece for this, you know, these poor bits of land that they end up in getting was what we intended there. What was actually in the bill gave people a license to believe that we could go further. No.
1: Have you seen Albanese over the weekend and the social media?
0: No, I haven't.
1: He said they're doing the absolute minimum. Everything I said would happen with his law about banning kids on social media has come to pass.
0: You're not a fan?
1: Well, no. In theory, it's fine. Yep. But in reality, it's like this conservation law, funnily enough. In reality, it was never going to work because those guys, your meters and stuff, aren't interested in being good people. So you've got to come up with a piece of legislation that brings them to the table whether they like it or not. He clearly, through his admission over the weekend, says they haven't been able to. You're sitting there somewhere stuck in no man's land at the moment with legislation that hasn't come forward.
0: Yep.
1: Do you look at what he's done and see it as a failure, or are you looking to do something completely different, or will you end up doing what he's done, which doesn't work?
0: Well, no, we're going to die trying to do something, and there'll be a lot of critics say, look, it won't work, and there will be kids who'll find their way through it, no doubt about it. But the bigger issue is actually when you deal with the tech platforms, they actually need to see multiple countries come along with pretty much similar types of legislation. Okay. So if you think about Canada, the UK, even some of the American states, us, and many other countries now, they'll start to respect it when they see that the countries are actually being pretty consistent.
1: Is that what you're waiting for? Is that why you're not over the line?
0: No, we just generally been on a different pace. So we're in a place now where Erica Stanford's been drafting the legislation. It'll come back to Cabinet for a conversation. And as I said, we want to introduce it before the election.
1: Okay. Did you see the Air New Zealand plane that was broken down at LAX?
0: Yeah.
1: Do you know
0: about
1: the story about that?
0: Yes.
1: So Boeing's got a great big operation at LAX, but we can't use them.
0: Oh, it's insane.
1: Because the CAA doesn't recognise them, so they fly six people from New Zealand.
0: Yep.
1: Tell me, one, why you haven't done something about that. Two, why the people at the CAA don't look at those rules and go, this is stupid, we're going to fix it ourselves.
0: I've got major challenges with the CAA. I just don't think they embrace innovation or economic development well at all. We've gone out with the industry and the sector. There's about 350 rule issues that there are sitting there that they play back are just dumb and or stupid. And there's about 23 projects now that have been amalgamated around those rules. The one that really does my head in the most is actually what's happening with drones. So, you know, if you go down to field days today, every 12 months that moves on quite a big way where they get bigger ways of spraying orchard crops, all that stuff. And the way that they have to manage the drone registration because the CAA hasn't kept up with the innovation is a real problem. It's the same challenge as we had on Rocket Lab and with rockets. We had to take that out of the system essentially, and Stephen Joyce and us have continued

0: continue to have a more permissive.
1: Have you changed the board and the chairman and all that sort of stuff?
0: Yeah, working our way through that, and I think they're now getting religion, and we've made a dedicated aviation associate minister of transport, and James Meagher, whose job is to now hunt that down and get that done. But I agree with you. I think they've just failed to keep up with innovation, and there's a lot of innovation in aviation and advanced aviation. We've got Kia and Dawn Aerospace flying out of Christchurch at 65,000 feet, and they've just got to be much more innovative and on point.
1: Update on Mark Mitchell.
0: Oh, is he well? What's he done?
1: Two broken ribs.
0: Are you serious?
1: Wow. His wife took him to the North Shore Hospital.
0: You're having me on.
1: I'm not having you
0: he
1: on.
0: He hasn't even bothered to text me, though. He must be shameful.
1: He's confirmed two broken ribs this morning. Old fat guys have got to stay off the football field.
0: Oh, that is just not
1: for
0: good.
1: For goodness sake.
0: It's not even good for our ACC system, right?
1: Precisely.
0: I mean, like, that's just adding to the problem that we've got there.
1: Couldn't agree more. Listen, I'm out of town really quickly. I'm looking at coming to Wellington to visit our daughter this weekend.
0: That's nice of you.
1: Thank you.
0: Getting outside the bubble of your
1: shut up
0: of your state.
1: Can we stay at Premier House? Katie,
0: you should get down to Wellington and spend some serious money. Katie, there's nowhere to park the Lamborghini or Ferrari or whatever the hell you drive.
1: Katie says it's a dump and there's no Netflix. Is that true?
0: I couldn't possibly comment. I think the people who have managed that place have done well. Okay. But you know what?
1: What?
0: You should get out there, bring your Lamborghini down or whatever, go to Zealandia, look at the Taka, hey?
1: Okay.
0: Get up Transmission Gully, do a bit of a burn up there in the car.
1: All right, we'll see how we go.
0: Spend your money in some nice restaurants.
1: Oh, we will indeed. Yeah. Anyway, nice
0: will
1: to
0: you
1: see.
0: Be eating out or will you be just doing Uber Eats?
1: We'll eat out. Nice to see you. You can leave now. 12 minutes away from 8.
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1: 908 from 8. Mike, take it from a staunch National voter for 35 years. When I hear Tama say he's going to only sell the bits and bobs, that vague language doesn't make me trust what they're saying. Which bits and bobs?

0: How is it that the Chloe complaining to the EU to investigate our methane emissions on the basis that we're not compliant and therefore add tariffs to New Zealand exporters garnered so little attention, yet Shane Jones' $30,000 over budget had the story of the week? Ross, I couldn't agree with you more, but that's the media for you. When it comes to petty stuff and a handful of dollars, I don't defend Shane Jones. He shouldn't have done what he did, but they agreed to 30, spent 60. It's hardly the end of the world. The ideological damage that a person like Chloe Swarbrick, and Luxon's point's a very valid one, this is a woman who wants to be high up, not only in cabinet, but high up in cabinet, that she would undermine and sell this country out for her own weird views is dangerous and needed much more coverage than it got. 7 away from 8.
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2: ACT accuses some doctors of wrongfully signing off people as unable to work. Tertiary staff to student ratios hit decade highs. A recruitment drive ahead of the opening of Auckland CRL. And in sport, another top 10 finish for Liam Lawson, while Mercedes have a pleasing day out in Austria. The number of MPs claiming the full accommodation allowance has skyrocketed. You can see the full analysis at nzherald.co.nz.
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3: Switch off the noise and feel the sound. Good morning. Crash on Currylands Road in Tiranangi between Meadowvale Rise and Kanoni Road. Update is 0800 jammed. The southern is busy, citybound between Papakura and Manurewa. Moderate to heavy Monaco to Newmarket. Northern heavy patch citybound through Silverdale and Constellation to Oniwa. 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
0: Very interesting piece I read over the weekend that not only do America have beef problems and lack of stock, and therefore we sell them more beef than we know what to do with at prices we've never before seen, we now also have the fact that Americans, quote unquote, can't get enough protein. And this, once again, is out of the GLP. As I told you, the GLP thing is going to transform the way the world consumes food. By and large, we're going to improve our diets, and protein is part of that. And guess what else? Guess what else America doesn't have? Doesn't have enough protein. Dairy industry infrastructure there, required to process protein from cheesemaking, takes years to scale up, and most plants are built for steady, predictable growth, making it difficult to commit significant financial outlays and new capacity. So, in other words, they're not going to solve their problem anytime soon. So, who's good at protein? We are. Where's protein come from? Well, dairy for a start, and we make some fabulous derivatives of the basic dairy product being milk. So they want more of that. They want more of our milk, more of our dairy, more of our protein, and they want more of our beef. And so we are off to the races. America doesn't have it. We do, and we'll charge

0: for it. So that's a win-win story as far as I can work out. Sport for you in just a couple of moments after the news, which is next.
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8: 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The Mike Hosking Breakfast with Bailey's Real Estate. 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
9: Good morning. It's 8 o'clock. I'm Neva Reti Manu. The Prime Minister says the government's about turn on conservation reform came down to a mistake in wording. Conservation Minister Tama Pōtaka has scrapped a controversial clause in the government's reform that would have allowed sales of protected land. It follows public outcry over forest and bird maps, showing a large amount of land could be sold off under the clause. Christopher Luxon told Mike Hosking the wording of the clause did not reflect the government's intentions.
10: This is just the reality of the words on the bill didn't reflect the government's intention. We made a mistake. I mean, it's as simple as that, and I don't get too hung up on the fact we admit them, and if we make them, we correct them.
9: The ACT Party is accusing some doctors of wrongfully signing off people as unable to work. Under its newly announced welfare policy, the party would require all health and disability benefits to be issued by government-employed doctors. It says the number of people who are deemed not work-ready has increased in the last 3 years, despite the government's best efforts. ACT leader David Seymour told Mike Hosking abusive behaviour and packed waiting rooms can pressure GPs to deem a patient unfit for work.
11: I think we all know what human nature dictates, much as we admire the work that our GPs do. That's why we're talking about a group employed by MSD with one job, and that's getting people back to work.
9: Student numbers are outpacing staff across the tertiary sector, pushing staff to student ratios to decade highs. Ministry of Education data shows university ratios climbed 1.2 to 20.4 last year, despite staff numbers increasing 0.2%. Jamie Cunningham has more.
12: Polytech and Wānanga ratios also rose to 16.9 and 24.9 respectively. All three subsectors reached their highest levels since records began in 2016. Overall staff numbers dropped 0.9% in the sector to just over 49,000.
9: Auckland's rail operator has run a large recruiting campaign

0: For the City Rail Link, which is set to open later this year. The drive by Auckland One Rail has added 20% to its workforce. It includes about 40 additional train crew and 50 customer experience staff. Debate over whether the TAB should help guide the future of Auckland's Avondale Racecourse, with racing finishing next week. The Avondale Racecourse Alliance wants to see 3/4 of the land kept for green spaces, including sports fields and the retention of the Avondale markets. Alliance convener Jacqueline Bonici says they're worried about the TAB's influence.
1: They are a betting wagering company, so their motivations are skewed. They're going to be looking at commercial outcomes.
0: The TAB says it's working alongside the local jockey club to explore future options, but not directing outcomes or replacing local decision-making processes. Watercare has finished its $75 million Auckland-wide flood recovery program. It's delivered more than 200 large-scale infrastructure repairs across the city following its two severe weather events in 2023. It includes the restoration of two major water treatment plants at Moriwai and Pukekohe, and West Auckland's Waitakere also got attention with 10 major repairs in the dam catchment area. That's News Talk ZB News with Spark for Business.
2: News Talk ZB Sport. Ben Stokes insists his retirement from international cricket is not the direct result of recent off-field events. The England captain will bow out following the deciding third test against the Black Caps at Trent Bridge tonight. Stokes says scoring 12-0 and taking just one wicket in the first test victory at Lord's ultimately undid his motivation to move on from last summer's Ashes defeat.
3: I tried, I gave myself every opportunity to potentially, think it was maybe just a blip or something wasn't quite right, but everyone who I've spoken to about the day it happens, I say, what's it like? And they just say, oh, it kicks you straight in the face.
2: Stokes says the recent nightclub incident after the Lord's test added to his thoughts of calling time, but wasn't the central factor. On the field, Stokes blasted his way to 30 off 20 balls as a Bazball-esque England finished the day 103 for 4, chasing 373 for an unlikely victory. News Talk ZB's international cricket coverage with Resene premium quality paints and stains. Liam Lawson has scored points for a fourth straight Formula One race, finishing where he started and ninth at the Austrian Grand Prix. He finished a place ahead of Racing Bull's teammate Arvid Lindblad.
4: Probably after the first stint, we knew that we had good speed compared to the other guys in the midfield. So, yeah, I think we knew we were on for a decent race. To be honest, I think our pace got better through the race as well compared to others, so pretty happy.
2: Mercedes' George Russell held off a late charge from Max Verstappen to secure his second win of the season. Verstappen got second, shaking off a final lap test from Kimi Antonelli, who secured a Mercedes 1-3. Russell has returned to second in the championship standings, trailing Antonelli by 40 points. Motorsport with CRC's Evapo Rust now in a new dip basket canister. And the first half of the Football World Cup's first round of 32 knockout match has been a tense but scoreless affair between Canada and South Africa. Bafana Bafana have had more possession, but the Canadians have had the better chances so far in Los Angeles. I'm Adam Cooper, that's News Talk ZB Sports with Generate, celebrating great performances in sports and KiwiSaver accounts. It's 8:05, Mike Hosking is next.
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6: Big mid-year sale now at Monaco Toyota. Good morning on the northern, heavy patch city bound through Silverdale, heavy but moving Constellation to Oniwa. On the southern, moderate city bound between Takanini and Manurewa, then moderate heavy Monaco to Newmarket. Northwestern, moderate heavy city bound between Patiki and Newton. 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
0: News Talk ZB Weather Watch 24/7 with My Food Bag gifts and care packages from New Parent to Get Well Soon boxes. Monaco and Waitemata, southerly 10 knots with southeast 15 this morning. Hauraki Gulf, southeast 15, rising to 20. And we have a strong wind advisory for Bream here to Cape Colville. High tide at Auckland, 7:20 tonight. Orihunga, 10 o'clock this morning. Auckland today, fine. Southeasterlies developing this morning. Tomorrow, fine. And ahead to Wednesday, fine again. Today's high, 15 currently. We're sitting on 11 here at News Talk ZB.
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0: expect to deliver, and deliver they did. They've beaten New Zealand by 5-1.
1: The Dolphins have gone up. What a win for Christian Wolf and his team.
2: From 31-14 down, they have poured on 24 unanswered points to beat the Japan 15, 38-31, the Maori All Blacks.
1: George Russell wins the Austrian Grand Prix. Lawson and Lindblad have finished in the points, double points finished for Racing Bulls.
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4: Andrew Saville, morning to you.
5: Hello, Mike.
4: On a scale of 1 to 10, 10 you can barely stand and you're just conscious, versus 1 you've never felt better, where are you?
5: About a 9.8.
4: Got you. Jason.
5: I might have to be airlifted out of Russell.
4: Jason Pines in the, what's the flash lounge at the Vancouver airport? What are you in? You're in a Delta One lounge or an Air New Zealand Koru lounge, or what are you in?
6: No, nothing like that. No, I'm just out in general population waiting for my flight. I connect down through LAX, LAX, down to Melbourne and across to Wellington. So, yeah, about 28 hours of flying.
4: Right, right. So, Vancouver.
6: What a way to be sent off.
4: Well, welcome to 2026 aviation style. So, Vancouver, LAX, Melbourne, Wellington.
6: Melbourne. That's it. That's it.
4: Unbelievable.
5: He must be flying with the civil aviation people they flew up to fix the engine. Are they coming home with Jason?
4: Just unbelievable. What time do you need to go soon, Jason? Are you being called or?
6: I'm looking at my gate. So like any good traveller, I found the gate. I thought I'll know where I'll have to be. And I'm just looking at it at the moment. They board in sort of groups, don't they? And
4: yes, what group are you in?
5: You'll be first. Yeah, you'll be first with 94F.
6: Yeah, that's right. No, I'm watching people get on the plane now. Look, and rather than bore you with all of this, let's carry on. And if I have to go, I'll go.
4: Oh, okay. Well, I just want to build it up because people get so excited about you being on the show, Jason, that, you know, if you just disappeared halfway through. So, Sav, this is embarrassing because your injury, Mitchell's 2 broken ribs. I've heard from Grant McCullum, who's the MP. He's off to the knee surgeon this morning because he he did his knee. Did anyone come out unscathed?
5: We lost 2 players in the warm-up. And one of them was former Kiwi League international and very good warrior, Tia Ropati. He was gone in the warm-up. So at least I lasted the warm-up. I felt the calf. I felt a little bit of a twinge. You're not going to believe this. Ian Jones, who you had on this morning, he was our coach. He selected me at open side flanker. Right.
4: Yes.
5: Michael Jones, Sir Michael Jones and Sir Graham Lowe gave us the motivational speech before the game and we were ready to rip through, you know, we were ready to smash through brick walls. I tried to smash through the brick wall and the calf went, but the kickoff, I'm standing there thinking, they're not going to kick it to me, right? I'm standing there over the high ball and I caught the kickoff expecting my captain, Tane Randall, my left, or blindside flanker Kyle Mills, the cricketer, on my right to cart the ball up. They vanished. So I had to cart the ball up into the parliamentarian's defence. I took the sting out of their attack for 10 or 15 minutes. I got wasted on the side of a mall. One of their ring-ins came in and crunched my ribs in the side of the mall. Even the referee went, oh, shit, that's going to hurt. And then after 15, 20 minutes, I was gone.
4: Oh, dear.
5: Yeah.
4: So it just reminds me, didn't something like this happen last time you played?
5: It was 2 years ago. I retired and then I came out of retirement for this game and now I'm back in retirement. I'm still in Russell and it's a beautiful, pristine morning. As you know, it's a great spot.
4: That's true.
5: In New Zealand, the Duke of Marlborough put on a wonderful weekend again for the Rugby for Life charity. Great owners here, Ricky, Anton, Jane and Bridget, and they looked after everyone, and they do so much work for different charities in the community up here. Great spot to come and stay. And yes, I saw Mark Mitchell at breakfast yesterday with his lovely wife. They were driving to North Shore Hospital to get his ribs x-rayed, and my sources indicate that he's got 2 broken ribs.
4: Unbelievable. No better place to be an invalid than Russell, is there?

0: as far as that's concerned. Now, listen, Jason, before you jump on your plane, the All Whites, I mean, what a disappointing way to end. I mean, 5-1's a caning, isn't it?
1: Yeah, it was disappointing. And I think in hindsight, they lost their opportunity to make some history in the first two games. They were leading Iran twice. They were ahead of Egypt at halftime and had played well. And not picking up the points they needed from those two games was always going to make Saturday difficult. Doubly so because Belgium also needed to win to go through. They'd had an underwhelming tournament up till that point as well. And they flexed their muscles and showed just what a good team they were. So, yeah, it was a disappointing end, a bit deflating. But I guess if you look at it from an overall point of view, there are some positives to take from it, but they will be disappointed that they're coming home.
0: Got to take a break. More in a moment. Jason Pyne, Andrew Sebel, 13 past.
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0: Quick word, Jason, on the overall tournament, the stadia, the organisation, the crowds, the car parks, the hot dogs, the whole thing. Has it worked?
1: Yeah, I think so. It has. I mean, the ticket prices have priced a lot of normal football fans out of it. I've talked to a lot of people here in Vancouver who say they would love to have gone to the games, but the tickets are just too expensive. So when you look at the makeup of those in the crowds, they're the ones who can afford to be there, rather than perhaps your dyed-in-the-wool football fans. But look, I mean, it's much as you can say, it's a bloated tournament. We've reached the knockout stages. Some great games to come. Everything wrapped around the tournament has been really, really good. And the hot dogs have been nice. They're expensive.
0: Yeah.
1: Goodness me, they're expensive. I think $18 for a hot dog the other day, but it was a very nice hot dog.
15: Hey, Jace, do you think it'll be the All Whites will come away from this thinking missed opportunities? You know, they probably should have beaten Iran the first game. They were in a winning position against Egypt. Do you think Baisley, the coach, will stay on? Do you think he should have made replacements earlier in some of those games or changed up his lineup more for the Belgians?
1: Yeah, I reckon they'll be disappointed, absolutely. They all looked disappointed yesterday when we sort of farewelled them with the final media session. Darren Baisley, I guess he has to to convince New Zealand Football and the recruitment committee, whoever they might be, that he's able to take them to the next level. He's got them to this level where they're competitive, where they've led a couple of teams. Now they have to win those games. Is he the right guy to take them over the next 4 years? He's going to have to convince them of that. And the players, I guess, will have a big say in that as well.
0: Any sense, Sav, of the numbers? I mean, did the we got about 1 million people watching the opening game, which was the last time I paid attention. Was that the audience for 2 and 3, do we know?
15: I'm pretty sure it would have been, Mike. And let's not forget, you're not taking into consideration schools or pubs and clubs. Mm. So well over 1 million. I think the subscriptions have done maybe triple of what was expected, so that's huge. So I just think, once again, it's a confirmation that football is a global sport, and even if New Zealand's not playing, there's still a heck of a lot of interest in those games.
0: That is true. Ben Stokes, Jason, where are you at with Ben Stokes given the news today?
1: Yeah, he retired mid-test. He decided
15: it's
1: mid-test.
15: Bizarre.
1: Utterly bizarre. I mean, we thought that Kane Williamson retiring mid-series was unusual, but in the middle of a test match, he's decided, I don't know, it feels like a couple of fingers up to his employers more than anything. Yes, he's been in and out of the news for all the right and wrong reasons during his time in that team, but I don't know, you'd wait till the end of the game's only got a day to go.
0: Yeah.
1: Whether you do it then, I don't know.
15: It's got to be because he was involved in that investigation, right? I'd imagine. And there was no wrongdoing. Imagine he's sick and tired of that. He's sick and tired of the all the attention. Fantastic cricketer, Mike. All-rounder. Obviously born in Christchurch.
0: Yes.
15: Dad was a hard-nosed rugby league. Great down that way. He could tear apart a team with his bat or ball. So he'll be missed. Played a long time for England. But I think the straw that broke the camel's back would have been this investigation. He's had a gutsful.
0: Yeah, fair enough. Hey, Jason, given the route home, will you be home in time for the weekend to see the All Blacks?
1: Absolutely, yes. No, I get back into New Zealand about Tuesday, tomorrow afternoon, and then, down to Christchurch on Friday. I'm looking forward to it, actually. My wife's delighted.
15: Hold on a minute. It's taking you three. Are you on an RNZAF 707 or something?
0: Are you going from Wellington to Christchurch via Afghanistan or just direct?
1: I didn't say I was leaving. I'm not leaving. I'm not leaving Wellington on Tuesday to get to Christchurch on Friday.
15: He's on the Iranian charter plane out of Mexico.
1: Now, there's no one else has left aboard apart from me, so I do have to go.
0: Okay.
1: It's been an utter pleasure as always. We'll see you next Monday.
0: Okay. Fly well. There we go.
1: Thank you.
0: He's off. How ridiculous. Sav, where were we? Is he gone as well?
15: No, I've got you there. I've got you there.
0: Thank goodness for that. So you've obviously got the night off?
15: Yes. Yeah.
0: Maybe tomorrow night off as well?
15: No, tomorrow I'll be working. Luckily, I can stand in one position.
0: Do they have to wheel you into the spot like the little X on the floor? They just wheel in and say, don't move?
15: I think there's talk of them hiring a high-ab or a cherry picker to lower me into the studio tomorrow.
0: You wouldn't have seen the Warriors. Do you see the Warriors?
15: Yes. Watch that. That was happening as the post-match, the aftermatch was beginning at the Duke.
0: Because I was saying to one of Luxon's cops out there, he was watching. I thoroughly enjoyed the game. I mean, I know we lost and we should win there, but that was a high-quality game.
15: Yep. The Dolphins are a real deal. I heard someone pick recently, some pundit, they thought the Dolphins and Warriors might even play in the grand final. But you've also got to remember, Mike, there's still a lot of injuries on that Warriors team. But in that sort of situation, when you score with, two or three to play, they should have shut that game down.
0: Couldn't agree more. And the Panthers are losing. I think the lesson here is when the Panthers lose two in a row, that reminds you, and the Panthers, I think most of us would agree, are a league above everything else in the league, and yet they lose two in a row. It just means it's such a tight competition.
15: It's a competition that is credible, that has tight matches, that pretty much anyone can beat anyone else, right? Yeah.
0: Exactly.
15: And yes, you've got the State of Origin resting and what have you. This new TV deal, almost $1 billion a year.
0: Amazing, eh?
15: Let's not forget, I think someone mentioned the other day to me, 20 years ago, Super Rugby had more revenue than the NRL.
0: Yeah.
15: And look at what
0: if this NRL goes ahead, it beats AFL. which in Australian terms
15: Jim Doyle
0: is
15: was part of that turnaround too. You know, the former Warriors boss, he was part of that turnaround. And and it's a juggernaut now. It's a juggernaut. In fact, we were watching the game. We were watching the Warriors game and the Duke, and all of us were standing around. I was going, you know, oh, geez, I wouldn't have run the ball up like that. I would have done it like that. I would have run it hard.

0: better off the fence if I'd had my time with the kickoff again.
1: I think what are you on? Are you on paracetamol or the morphine or something? I think you're due.
0: Yeah.
1: I think you're due another dose, to be honest.
0: I think poor Mark Mitchell was on about 18 different drugs yesterday at breakfast. Tramadol there were all sorts of he was in serious pain. Now the guest speaker on Friday night, just quickly, was your old mate Winston.
1: Love Winston.
0: Yeah.
1: Actually I don't.
0: He said, "How's me mate Hoskins?"
1: Oh, did he? Goodness sake. Anyway, nice to see you. Andrew Saville and Jason's on the plane and Andrew's in traction, and so we made it. 8:23.
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3: Luxon concedes they got conservation wording wrong. ACT argues the country will go broke if the welfare state doesn't change. Efforts to find survivors in Venezuela turn to efforts to retrieve bodies. And in sport, a crucial Daryl Mitchell century puts New Zealand in a leading position in the third test against England. Wayne Brown reveals the problem most mayors struggle with after a trip to Singapore. You can read the mayor's column at nzherald.co.nz.
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4: Dry July starts this Wednesday. Good morning. A breakdown along Pakuranga Road between Williams Ave and Tarako Drive. 0800 jam to update us. The southern easing city bound through Munyarewa. Moderate heavy Monaco to Newmarket. Moderate delays from there heading into the CBD. The northern heavy city bound through Silverdale. Moderate heavy Constellation to Oniwa. 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Tim Roxburgh for time saver traffic.
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1: Text just in. The upside, Mike, is I've got some great meds. If you want to show your caring side, please try not to make me laugh on Wednesday morning. So that's Mark in severe pain as we speak. I said, are you on a flight? And he goes, yeah, I am on a flight.

0: flight, too much work. So he's on a flight, he's on the ACC, they're all on the ACC. News for you in a couple of moments. Interesting new poll out this morning. Has Pauline Hanson peaked? More shortly.
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8: Good morning. It's 8:30. I'm Neva Reti Manu. Christopher Luxon says the government got it wrong with the wording of a controversial clause in its conservation reform. It scrapped a clause allowing for public sales of protected land. The Prime Minister says that the government received strong public pushback, including forest and bird maps showing a large amount of land could be sold off under the clause. Luxon told Mike Hosking the government only wanted to dispose of excess dock land like town halls rather than the main conservation estate.
9: That was our intention. Clearly the language didn't give the public confidence. What was actually in the bill gave people a licence to believe that we could go further. Mm.
8: And defeat in Parliament's annual charity rugby match has been made even more painful for Police Minister Mark Mitchell, who suffered two broken ribs. The team of current and former MPs lost to the Kororareka Invitational in Russell over the weekend, raising money for Rugby for Life. Christopher Luxon was surprised when Mike Hosking revealed Mitchell's wife had taken him to North Shore Hospital after the game.
10: Are you having me on?
9: I'm not having you on.
10: He hasn't even bothered to text me, though. He must be shameful.
8: The ACT Party says the country will go broke if the welfare state stays the same. It's announced its welfare policy, which includes government-employed doctors for signing off on all health and disability benefits. ACT also wants a payment card for work-ready job seekers, which will block spending on alcohol, gambling, tobacco and cash withdrawals. Leader David Seymour told Mike Hosking that he campaigned and negotiated on this last election, but the government has only gone part of the way.
11: That is the nature of MMP. We campaign on things, we negotiate them. We generally find that our colleagues don't want to go quite as far as ACT does.
12: A race against time to find survivors 4 days on from Venezuela's twin earthquakes. The death toll has surpassed 1,400 people, with more than 3,000 people injured and thousands still missing after magnitude

0: 7.2 and 7.5 quakes rocked the capital, Caracas. BBC correspondent Will Grant says that the effort to find survivors is turning into an effort to retrieve bodies.
1: The people behind me, who are all local neighbours, have found three bodies and they are simply trying to reach them now and remove their bodies with dignity so that they can have some kind of funeral.
0: Back and forth strikes between the US and Iran look set to continue over the coming months. A ceasefire agreement between the two countries took effect last week and it eased tensions in the war. But hostilities between the two nations have flared again, with new US strikes on Iranian targets and reports of attacks in the Gulf. Reuters Middle East correspondent Alexander Cornwall says retaliatory strikes appear to be the new norm.
2: This sort of is really the state of a ceasefire here. It's really a reduction maybe in fighting, but not an actual halt.
0: The Princess of Wales has completed the Three Peaks Challenge, highlighting her recovery from cancer. Kate conquered the Big Climb, which scales the British peaks Ben Nevis, Scawfell Pike and Snowdon within 24 hours. The Princess took on the challenge to showcase the benefits of holistic healing and to raise money for the Royal Marsden Cancer Charity. After dealing with the disease herself, she says it affects every aspect of life and the journey requires more than medicine alone. That's Newstalk ZB News with Spark for Business, building growth through tech innovation.
3: Newstalk ZB Sport, Ruchin Ravindra has ensured Black Caps teammate Daryl Mitchell has been properly acknowledged after an extraordinary fourth day of their deciding test against England. The day will largely be remembered for England captain Ben Stokes announcing his shock retirement. But Mitchell's gritty 100 off 241 balls then helped the visitors to 288 for 9 declared, setting England a challenging 373 to win. Ravindra has paid tribute.
4: He's, you know, the most competitive guy there is, and I think those blows probably get him fizzed up, get the adrenaline and get the juices flowing, because he's that guy for us. He's such an important cog in our machine, so he played brilliantly today, and I'm super proud of his work.
3: England will resume for the final day on 103 for 4, still 270 runs away from an unlikely victory. Newstalk ZB's international cricket coverage with General Finance, great rates and a member of the Depositor Compensation Scheme. South Africa and Canada remain deadlocked at nil-all heading into the final 20 minutes of their opening Football World Cup knockout match in Los Angeles. Mercedes have strengthened their grip on the Formula One constructors' standings after two podium finishes at the Austrian Grand Prix. George Russell held off Red Bull's Max Verstappen to win the race, while teammate Kimi Antonelli secured third. Russell was delighted to clinch a first win since the season opener in Melbourne.
5: More than just the result, it's just, you know, psychologically it's been a tough few races for me, and I've had a huge amount of support, and which has really helped me stay resilient.
3: Liam Lawson has secured points in a fourth consecutive race, finishing where he started in ninth. Russell rises back to second in the championship, cutting Antonelli's lead to 40 points. Motorsports with CRC's Evapo Rust now in a new dip basket canister. And Penrith winger Brian Tor has been dropped in favour of Dolphins outside back Jack Bostock for New South Wales ahead of next week's deciding State of Origin League match in Brisbane. I'm Adam Cooper, that's Newstalk ZB Sports with Generate, celebrating great performances and sports and KiwiSaver accounts. It's 25 to 9. Mike Hosking is next.
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7: 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Good morning. The earlier breakdown along Pukerunga Road near Williams Ave has been cleared. On the southern, Modred City bound between Monaco and East Tamaki, Modred Heavy Princes Street to the CBD, and the southwestern Modred Heavy northbound between Lamy Drive and Bader Drive, southbound Modred Patch between Massey and Puanui. 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
0: 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Monaco, variable 5 knots, southeast 10 this morning, rising to 15 late morning, then easing to southerly 10 for a time in the afternoon. Waitemata, southerly 10, but southeast 15 knots east of the Harbour Bridge, rising to southeast 15 everywhere this morning. Hauraki Gulf, southeast 15, rising to 20, and a strong wind advisory. Bream head to Cape Colville. High tide at Auckland, 20 past 7 tonight, Onehunga, 10 o'clock this morning. Today, fine weather with southeasterlies. Tomorrow, fine, and ahead to Wednesday, fine again. Today's high 15, currently 11, here at Newstalk ZB.
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8: Mike, I'm

0: sick of the election campaign already. They're all worse than little kids calling out each other stupid names instead of concentrating on policies and what the country needs. There's an element of truth. I did think about that yesterday. I was watching. It was a busy weekend. The Congress. Why they called it a Congress in election year, not a conference, I've got no idea, but they do. So they had some policies around that. That was the Labor Party. ACT were doing their thing. Nicole McKee got the job. That was interesting in and of itself. It's only June, and you got all of July, all of August, all of September, all of October, and a chunk of November. That's a long, long way to go. And there's a bunch of stuff that's already out there. I reckon fatigue's going to be a real factor here. 23 to 9.
1: International correspondence with NZI Insurance. Peace of mind for New Zealand business.
0: We welcome for this Monday morning, Murray Olds. How are you, man?
2: Michael, very good morning, mate. Yeah, pretty good. Thank you.
0: Good. The poll, it's a material move towards Labor and Albanese. Do you think it's a one-off or, you know, she had her day in the sun, she's lost a bit of support and that's the end of that, or where are we at?
2: Well, my view is that Pauline Hanson, you know, a week is a long time in politics. We all know that old cliche. This time last week, Hanson had overtaken Albanese as preferred prime minister. One Nation was the most popular political party. That's a week ago. This morning, there are three polls out, Mike. The Australian Financial Review poll, that has got Hanson down 2 points to 29%. And, you know, the paper saying that scrutiny of One Nation's policies, as she articulated last week at the press club, that's going to hurt her in terms of her poll numbers. Now, she spoke to the press club and lashed out at childcare, for example, demanded Australia be a monoculture. And that's being shown up now in the latest news poll. The Murdoch Press, One Nation down 3 points to 24%. Labor steady on 31%. The Coalition, 21%. Albanese preferred prime minister, 46%. And in the Resolve poll this morning, One Nation down to 22% from 24%. So, look, she's losing a bit of bark. But, you know, there's no way you're going to write her off at this stage. You know, she is a potent political force. I'm still backing the idea that Australians will hold their nose and they will not hold their nose and vote for her in the polling booth.
0: No.
2: They will mark her down because she's not fit to govern. She may be a fringe party with grievances and, you know, bloody upsetting people, but she's not fit to govern. I wouldn't send her to the shop for milk, mate. She'd come back with a loaf of bread.
0: So the Coalition at 17, historically low primary vote at 17%, yeah. and the talk's already on Angus Taylor. What is it they're looking for in a leader if Angus Taylor isn't it? Because he strikes me, I mean, the Coalition's major problem is, of course, apart from the fact they can't get on with each other, is Hanson. And so what do they want?
2: They want someone with a bit more meat on the bone than Angus Taylor's offering them. I mean, they got rid of a woman who'd been there for 25 years, a very popular local member, got rid of her for this guy in a suit, and, of course, he led them to defeat in the by-election for Susan Lee's seat, and he's done nothing since except drive them further down on the polls. He doesn't stand for anything.
0: Right.
2: He's a Rhodes Scholar. He's supposed to be clever. But heavens above, politically, he is just this naive kind of wandering around just bashing himself in the head with a big hammer. I mean, he stood up last week, when Hanson stood up in the press club and said, I don't believe in a multicultural Australia. Of course, people went to Angus Taylor, Anthony Albanese, what do you believe about Australia? All he had to say was, of course, Australia is a multicultural country. You know, every single nation in the world is represented over here in Australia. But Taylor couldn't even use the word multicultural. He stood there like a stunned mullet. He just looked stupid. And no wonder his colleagues are now saying, listen, we have to differentiate ourselves from Pauline Hanson or we are dead. Yeah. We've got to offer something different or we are gone.
0: Anyone there? I mean, they sort of thought Susan wasn't enough and he's clearly... So who's there that you go, I tell you what, that person there's a winner. They haven't got anyone, have they?
2: Well, I've got Andrew Hastie. He's over in Perth. He's ex-SAS. He has he's a decorated military man, young, 46 years old, with a young family. That was one of the reasons that he was reluctant to put his hand up to get rid of, you know, to take over from Susan Lee. But the more that Angus Taylor bumbles and stumbles his way to political oblivion, the more the people are looking at Andrew Hastie. In the upper house, which isn't, you can't, you know, lead from there, James Patterson, a young guy, he looks the goods as well. They can articulate stuff, Michael, in a way that Angus Taylor simply isn't capable of.

0: doing. Okay. They can mount an argument that says Pauline Hanson is toxic for our brand. We are different. We're going to offer you this, this, and this.
1: Yeah. I saw Stefanovic's video. I think he's misread this. I think he's made a bit of a dick of himself. And you'd like to think he's smart enough to do it differently, but be that as it may, he got the money in the end, didn't he? They paid him out.
0: They have paid him out. Exactly how much we don't know. They're saying a six-figure payout this morning, a six-figure payout. Look, anyway, you cut it. He's been on the teat at Channel 9 for 25 years. He's made a mozza, and now he's bitten the hand that has fed him for so long. Clearly, Nine wanted to get rid of him. The numbers have not been strong, but like Hanson and the Liberal Party, Carl Stefanovic and the breakfast show on Nine has been getting trounced by Channel 7 for months. And, he was sick and tired of the network. Clearly, the network sick and tired of him, paying him big freight to come second. And he's gone out. And, I mean, really, is it worth dying in a ditch over a guy like that right-wing swine in England?
1: No.
0: Jailed?
1: No.
0: You know, it's just dreadful. Who would speak to that guy?
1: Yeah, it wasn't well handled. Here's my great fear, and you are right. I mean, we should point out that neither breakfast television program in Australia is watched. It's the same here. No one watches breakfast television. But be that as it may, who he did have a personality. Carl's got a personality, unlike the others. Oh, yeah. So what do you do? I mean, it's your Angus Taylor problem, isn't it?
0: Well, I hadn't. Very good. I hadn't thought of that. Look, he has got a personality, and that kind of larrikin that Australians, you know, it does appeal to Australians. Carl was a larrikin in a suit, and you know, he wore a suit for a year, the same suit for a year, in sympathy, you know, because his female co-hosts, all of whom were paid a fraction of what he was paid, by the way. I felt sympathy for them, he said, because, of course, they have to have different clothes every day. Oh, good on you, Carl. What a big guy he is. Give me a break. But, look, he was a personality. He did turn up drunk after the Logies one morning and sat there and fumbled his way through the auto queue. And that appeals to Australians. But yep. I think maybe the gloss has worn off. And he smelt the zeitgeist, Mike. He knows that right-wing podcasting is the way to go. Whether he gets the same money, I have no idea, but I suspect he won't.
1: Anyway, how'd your auction rate go over the weekend? Did you get any sold?
0: No. It's the government policy was to take some of the heat out of the market to try and allow first-home buyers in. Investors are running a mile from auctions now. Auction clearance rate, where's the figure I've got here from Melbourne this weekend? The auction clearance rate, just 50%. They had 815 homes go under the hammer, whereas the figure here, well, 50% of that is, what, 400 and change. So, yeah, the government policy is working. Investors, and you know, with multiple homes, all of whom attracted by negative gearing, they are now not buying because negative gearing can find in new properties. So, you know, the old beaten-down fixer-upper is now, all of a sudden, with values collapsing as well, down by as much as 10% in some places and more to come. First-time buyers have got a sniff.
1: Interesting. All right, mate, we'll see you Wednesday. Appreciate it. Murray Olds in for Steve Price for the next couple of weeks. 8:45.
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4: The other quick thing that it reminded me, funnily enough, of Pete Buttigieg's story, which didn't get covered here at all. Richard raised it earlier on this morning. Somebody randomly, just anonymously, rings up the authorities and go, "Oh, Buttigieg, I've got a confession from him. He's a violent man." So they took his kids off him for 24 hours. There was no background check on the person. Could this be a person making up a story? As it turns out, it was, obviously. Anyway, similar sort of story in Victoria on Friday. A guy called Matthew Guy, who's a Liberal MP, and Moira Deeming, who ironically is also a Liberal MP, she accused him at a meeting of putting her in a headlock. So two people in the same party, she said, "He put me in a headlock." At which point he got stood down and they launched an investigation, and the video, which was obtained by the ABC, showed Mr. Guy placing his arm on Miss Deeming's back to speak with her. This was a crowded community event back in May. He denied it all. He said there's nothing in it. The police investigated, and funnily enough, having watched the video, there is nothing. Because when you say he put me in a headlock, that's a pretty specific thing to claim. And putting your arm on somebody's back is not the same as putting them in a headlock, which, of course, is what the police looked at in the video. And then the police on Friday said, "Well, there's nothing to see here. The case is closed." At which point, Guy, quite rightly in my view, goes, "I wouldn't mind an apology. She, as far as I know, she's yet to give one." It's a weird old world, isn't it? The other thing I didn't have time to, and I will sometime this week when we get somebody on who's appropriate, but I can't work it out. Anyway, I'm reading over the weekend. This is out of Britain. The Indians, who are a major source of income in this country in terms of higher education, their currency has crashed. And there's a whole bunch of visa crackdowns around the place. And so more than 1.2 million Indian students are enrolled in higher education overseas at the moment. They've overtaken China as the leading source of international students all over the world. But the currency's falling apart. The job prospects are problematic in places like the US and Europe. And there are now stricter visa requirements in various places around the world. So they're not coming anymore. Now, I, in reading that, think to myself, I wonder if this is going to affect us. So I need to find somebody who can answer that question either yes or no, but it's a thing at higher education, because last time I looked, we were worth something in the order of $5 billion a year. And so Indians are not leaving India anymore, or certainly not in the numbers they were, to chase higher education around the world. So I just wonder whether that's affecting us. 9 to 9.
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5: Eastern busway road closures around Pakuranga town centre. Good morning. The southwestern easing northbound between Lambie and Bader. Southbound slow from the airport link to Puanui, and that's due to a crash. Update us 0800 jammed. On the southern Modred heavy city bound between Princess Street and Newmarket. Northern Modred heavy city bound between Constellation and Oniwa, and busy northbound through St Mary's to the bridge. Road closures for the eastern busway until late 2026. Pakuranga Plaza open as usual.
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2: It's a great story. So 2018, right? Range Rover Sport did something no SUV's ever done before. Climbed a staircase. Not just any staircase. There were 999 steps. 99 turns, 45 degrees. Think about 45 degrees for a minute. This was heading to Heaven's Gate Rock Arch. 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
2: Speaking of the NRL,
3: it's a knock on for sake. What? Oh yes! Come on!
4: Beautiful. Go!
3: Run! Sake, run!
4: Go!
3: Go, man! Go! Oh, for sake! There's no one there. Go, for sake!
4: Absolutely it up. What the was that? One more. Go!
3: Held him up.
4: Yes!
3: Ah! Suck them in!
4: Oh, you got it. Oh, for f***ing sake, no! No! F*** off! What a cocker.
5: What a roller coaster.
2: Now, even this Mount Smart Joker said to Katie, this is all on Katie's Instagram. Of course, you can follow all of this if you're into Instagram and Katie's Instagram. I feel you, bro. Glenn doesn't think he's seen me so agitated while watching the Warriors before, was I? I actually, funnily enough, it's a weird thing because I enjoyed the game. I thought it was a good game.
5: You certainly seem to enjoy parts of it.
2: Yeah.
5: Other parts, less so?
2: Last try, the Dragons' last try was pathetic. And we were, like, the gap was so wide, a rib-broken and calf-blown Sav/Mitchell could have got through that gap. But anyway, we're still okay, we're still second. Back tomorrow morning, as always, from 6. Happy days.
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7: Good morning, it's 9 o'clock. I'm Neva Reddy Manu. Ex-new deputy leader says key ministerial portfolios should be combined so the country can get down to business. The party will campaign on shrinking the number of government departments from 43 to 19. It would also cull the 28 ministers across 78 overlapping portfolios down to 18. Nicole McKee says, we have too much bureaucracy.
8: Look at the justice sector as an example. We have a minister for courts, that's me, a minister for justice, a minister for corrections, a minister for police. Why don't we have one minister doing all of justice and law?
7: Meanwhile, a charity rugby match has left Police Minister Mark Mitchell with two broken ribs, much to the Prime Minister's surprise. The parliamentary team of current and former MPs lost to the Kororareka Invitational in Russell over the weekend while raising money for Rugby for Life. The PM learnt Mitchell had been taken to North Shore Hospital after the match during an interview on Newstalk ZB. Christopher Luxon told Mike Hosking Mitchell hadn't texted him about the injury and joked he must be feeling ashamed.
9: Oh, that is just not
10: for
9: good.
10: For goodness sake.
9: It's not even good for our ACC system, right? Like, that's just adding to the problem that we've got there.
7: The deadline on talks between the US and Iran could be extended if no common ground can be found. A ceasefire agreement between the two countries took effect last week. Negotiators have a 60-day window to formalise a permanent deal. But hostilities between the two nations have flared again, with new US strikes on Iranian targets and reports of attacks in the Gulf. Reuters Middle East correspondent Alexander Cornwell told Mike Hosking the Iranians also want to charge a fee for the Strait of Hormuz.
11: They want to sort of assert sovereignty over the strait, but the Americans also don't seem keen to go back to fighting either. So I think this is the new normal for now.
7: Temperatures continue to break record highs as Europeans continue to swelter. The heat soared above 40 degrees yesterday in Germany, the Czech Republic and Poland. More than 1,300 deaths have been linked to the heat. Germany's DW News asked these people how they're coping.
12: I was expecting warm, but not 37 degrees. That's like tropical.
13: If they know these things are going to happen, like with climate change, why don't they act now and do something?
14: I don't know how you guys deal with it, but like back home, Canada, where I'm from, we have AC. The weather's, yeah, very hot though.
7: Water fees are driving up household living costs. Latest research by the Taxpayers Union has found this year's average proposed rates rise around the country is 6.9%, well above the general rate of inflation. When new water charges are included, that rises to 9%. Taxpayers Union spokesperson Jordan Williams

0: says councils are not fairly compensating ratepayers by bringing down their rates to compensate for the new water bills. But households could benefit substantially by replacing fossil-fueled appliances and petrol vehicles with electric alternatives. A new report by electrification advocacy group Rewiring Aotearoa claims a household, over time, could end up about $3,000 a year better off. That's twice the savings the group estimated 2 years ago. Chief Executive Mike Casey says policies need to be developed to ensure low-income households don't miss out.
1: With that becomes a significant economic wealth transfer. People are able to generate energy much, much cheaper, and ultimately they save on the cost of living.
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3: This is dropping nicely. Ezekiel! Stephen Ezekiel!
2: Yeah, the first goal of the tournament's knockout stage came during stoppage time of their match in Los Angeles for Canada to snatch a 1-0 victory and advance to the last 16. Bafana Bafana had to make seven saves of shots on target, but the match did look destined to be heading to extra time. Canada, who are at the knockout stage for the first time, will now head to Houston to face either the Netherlands or Morocco this weekend. Football coverage with Nissan X-Trail. The big one ends June 30. Be quick. An extraordinary fourth day in the third cricket test between England and the Black Caps. The hosts are 103 for 4 at stumps in pursuit of 373 to win. Andrew Alderson reports on a trilogy from Trent Bridge.
4: First, New Zealand are on the cusp of a 2-1 victory against England. They've come from behind to win a series once before, away against the same opponent across four tests in 1999. Second, Ben Stokes retired from internationals 15 minutes before tea and promptly dismissed Zach Folkes amid the standing ovation. He then walloped 30 off 20, opening in an exit barrage. Third, Daryl Mitchell was peppered black and blue but scored his sixth test century. In a touch of touche, he also caught Stokes off Folkes, clinging to a mid-wicket-bound missile.
2: Liam Lawson and Arvid Lindblad have guided Racing Bulls to another double-point outing at the Austrian Formula One Grand Prix. Lawson finished ninth for his fourth straight top-nine performance, finishing a place ahead of his teammate. The New Zealander was pleased with the performance given last week's speculation over his future.
5: I mean, it's been working well so far, but a long season to go, so at the moment we're in a good groove and I'm very happy, just trying to keep the momentum rolling.
2: George Russell drove to his second victory of the year for Mercedes. And Shane Van Gisbergen is gapping the field as the halfway point approaches in the latest NASCAR race in California. He has a lead of more than 7 seconds approaching the halfway point. I'm Adam Cooper. That's News Talk ZB News and Sports with Fisher Funds, New Zealand's most trusted KiwiSaver provider. 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
7: Radio, music and podcasts, it's all free on iHeartRadio. Good morning on the southwestern moderate northbound between Portage Road and Massey Road. Southbound heavy but moving from the Mungaree Bridge to Puanui. That's due to an earlier truck breakdown near Portage Road. That's just been pushed to the shoulder, so take care there. 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Tim Roxburgh for time saver traffic.
0: News Talk ZB Weather Watch 24/7 with My Food Bank gifts and care packages from new parent to get well soon boxes. Monaco, southeast 10 knots, rising to 15 late morning, then easing to southerly 10 for a time in the afternoon. Waitemata, southerly 10, but southeast 15, east of the Harbour Bridge, rising to southeast 15 everywhere this morning. Hauraki Gulf, southeast 15, rising to 20, and we have a strong wind advisory for Bream Head to Cape Colville. High tide in Auckland, 7:20 tonight, Onehunga, 10 o'clock this morning. Today, mostly cloudy, with the odd shower clearing to fine in the afternoon. Tomorrow, fine, and ahead to Wednesday, fine again. 15 is the high today, currently 11 here at News Talk ZB.
6: Talking the big issues, talking the news, talking to you. 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

0: Talk ZB, it is 9:07. A very, very good morning to you. Kerry Woodham with you through until midday. 0800 80 10 80 is the number to call. You can text me 9292 ZBZB. And if you want to drop me a line, you can do that too. Greg's already done that. Kerry at newstalkzb.co.nz. Nobody loves a tradie more than a politician in election year. Labour announced it would reset the apprenticeship boost scheme back to 2 years from 2028 if, come the glorious day, they became the next government. Labour leader Chris Hipkins announced the election policy to the party faithful at Labour's Congress, as they call it in election year, in Wellington over the weekend.
1: There are so many young New Zealanders who would love to get into the trades and are just desperate for the opportunity to do that. And we've got a lot of feedback from those employers who would love to take on an apprentice that they just need a bit more financial support to be able to do that.
0: And they'll get it if Labour becomes the government with the Greens and Te Pāti Māori, maybe top. It's a hangover from COVID. The scheme started in 2020. Employers were paid $500 a month for 1 year to take on apprentices, helping pay for things like wages and ensuring apprentices can keep earning while they're training. In 2025, the scheme was pegged back by the coalition government from a two-year subsidy to instead focus on first-year apprentices in targeted occupations. At the time, the government said targeting the scheme would ensure the skills and qualifications people were getting were in sync with what the country needed. Labour's scheme would see the 2020, we're back to the future with 2020, reinstated. It would be a two-year subsidy, and the trades that would qualify would also be expanded to include road construction, water treatment and hairdressing. Hipkins later told media that Labour had deliberately sought to expand the scheme to more industries that employed more women. Pollies love a tradie. Remember in 1999, you may not, but perhaps your employer does, Helen Clark campaigned on apprenticeships. Labour introduced legislation for a modern apprenticeship program which would provide better opportunities for New Zealanders to gain national qualifications through work-based training. So that was a big platform plank of Labour's policies going into the 99 election. In 2013, then Prime Minister John Key promised cash incentives to encourage people to take up apprenticeships as of election year 2014. Modern apprenticeships and other apprenticeship-type training would be combined under a new scheme called New Zealand Apprenticeships. The overall subsidy payments to the scheme would be increased by $12 million in the first year. That would rise over time. And then along came Labour's COVID scheme, which the coalition government kept kind of but tinkered with. And now here we are with another election in a few months, and yet again the tradies are being wooed. Are you wooable? Is this the sort of thing your business needs to take on more apprentices? Of all the schemes that have been dangled before you, that have been offered, that have been introduced and then tinkered with and then merged into one and then separated and then, you know, times two divide by three, carry the four and plus five. Which scheme has worked the best for you when it comes to taking on apprentices, training them up, having the time and the opportunity and the readies to be able to take on apprentices? Which apprenticeship scheme has worked the best for you? Of all the many, and I only went back 27 years, has a government scheme made a difference to your business being able to take on apprentices, or does it very much depend on the economic climate of the day rather than any kind of government? Surely a subsidy of $500 a month for a

0: year would help. Because taking on apprentices does take time. You get a few prancing unicorns that come into your workshop or to your salon or to your work gang who are brilliant, who are meant to be doing the job, who understand it instinctively, who turn up on time. They're amazing. And we get a few of those here. But the rest of us, and I include myself in that, aren't much use for a couple of years. We make mistakes. We learn from them. We cost you money. You roll your eyes. You manage not to kick our bums. And in the end, we come right. And we're worth something to you. It takes time. It takes dedication. It takes the right temperament to take on apprentices. So is this COVID 2.0 scheme that Labor has announced, the apprenticeship boost scheme, is that going to make a difference to you in terms of taking on apprentices? Is there a government scheme over the last 27 years that's worked best for you? Or is it pretty much up to the economic climate of the time as to whether you can take on apprentices or not? Love to hear from you on this. 0800 80 10 80 is the number to call. Hairdressers, tradies of every kind, the trades that normally take on women, love to hear from you about this. 0800 80 10 80 is the number to call. It is 9:14. Kerry Woodham.
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0: Bronwyn, a very good morning.

0: To you.
1: Hi, good morning. How are you?
0: Good, thank you.
1: Yeah, I was just calling about the apprentices.
0: Yes.
1: Yeah, so I was saying that we have two apprentices, and there's no way that $500 a month would make us hire anymore because it's completely work related, economics related. $500 would not change that decision. It would just be free money for us. And
0: Oh, it's sounding like COVID all over again. Yes.
1: yeah, and you say COVID. One of our apprentices worked during that time for another company,
0: Yeah.
1: and they just hired first and second years. And when they got to third year, they would find a way to get rid of them and then hire another second year.
0: Oh, no.
1: That company has gone under. But yeah, so it does lead to unintended consequences, negative for the apprentices.
0: Did they not get feedback from the training boards after this particular scheme was announced where you could point this out to them?
1: I don't
0: No,
1: know.
0: you don't
1: I
0: know.
1: don't
0: You
1: know.
0: can't possibly answer on behalf of Labor, can you? So does it cost a business? I imagine it does, to take on an apprentice.
1: Absolutely. Yeah. But yeah, I mean, there needs to be the work available. You can't just have them there sitting there twiddling their thumbs and you cashing in the $500. You need, because the total payout is more than the 500, so it is cash out of pocket net.
0: But when you've got them there and it does cost you to have them, but you're happy to take them on because you want to see the industry develop and progress and go into the next, go into the future with the next generation, surely it must help a bit with the 500 a month.
1: Oh, absolutely. But it doesn't change the decision.
0: So you'd be taking them on whether there was the 500 a month or not. Or not taking them on, whether there was 500 a month or not. Are some businesses better at training apprentices than others? Like some people shouldn't be anywhere near a young worker.
1: Oh, absolutely. Yeah. And that is actually one of the bugbears of our most experienced builder, is that the youngsters are not getting trained properly, and through each generation that training is being diluted, and there isn't so the BCITO and the other body, they are not doing the practical tests that they used to do. So the quality, and this is just hearsay, the quality is not what it used to be.
0: They're saying that across the board, for trades and for academic professions, there have
1: Probably.
0: across the Western world, they've said the standards have fallen to the extent that you're now seeing the sort of work you'd expect from, say, a 10 to 12-year-old at university level.
1: Wow.
0: There's a really interesting piece in The Economist about that.
1: That's sad.
0: Yeah, it
1: And it's going
0: is.
1: to get worse with AI.
0: Probably. So I also wonder too about the type of work that's being done. And back in the olden days, a house was built from the ground up by builders and by associated trades. These days, everything's so prefabbed that you don't know that you need to do this to ensure that that works properly.
1: Especially on the new builds. You've got apprentices working on new builds where everything is square, plumb, and pre-ordered, pre-nailed frames. And so they go to do a house renovation on an old villa, and they're a bit stuck because they don't know how to solve the problems of going, oh, the wall's not straight. So yeah, they need to be trained up on all sorts of different sides, and in theory they are, but in reality they're not really.
0: No, I can imagine. And how many, just last question, sorry, I'm grilling you, but how many apprentices or how many young people do you have knocking on your door saying, can you please take me on?
1: There's a lot, but we don't actually have people approaching us because we don't have a website or any public information. But there are a lot that we know are looking. And about a year ago, because on the Auckland Builders Facebook page, there was constant posts about needing work, and then I heard most of them just went to

0: Australia.
1: God, yeah. Well, good on you for taking on the apprentices, and good on you for hanging in there. And I really appreciate you being interviewed by me this early on a Monday morning. Thank you, Bronwyn. News Talk ZB, it is 9:23.
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1: Morning, Kerry. Says Michael, I'm a tradie. There would be no way on God's green earth that I would be giving my vote to a Labour Greens Te Pāti Māori coalition. We may as well burn the whole country to the ground in one fell swoop, be quicker, and ultimately it would be where that particular coalition would take us. Says Michael. Firing on all cylinders this Monday morning. Thank you very much, Michael. And time now to talk to Julie from About Health about Lester's Oil, more than just an omega-3 supplement. Of all the omega-3 based supplements on the market, Julie, why should we choose Lester's Oil?
13: Hi, Kerry. Yeah, look, that's a really fair question. And the way I look at it, there's two main reasons. Firstly, it's been designed to support multiple areas of your health. So that's your joints, your heart, your eyes, your energy, brain, and so much more. And it can do all that because there's actually six ingredients in there, not just the fish oil. Secondly, is the commitment that we have to quality. And this starts all the way back from sourcing the best ingredients. We do small, regular production runs. We store it in climate-controlled conditions. We also do independent testing of every single batch that we make, and we're looking for those omega-3 fatty acid levels. The reports, by the way, come back fantastic, above what we claim on the label every time. And we think that these are just some of the things that make Lester's Oil simply a cut above the rest.
1: Very impressive reasons. And what kind of things might someone experience when taking Lester's Oil?
13: Well, like most things, Kerry, that depends a lot on the individual and, of course, all the other things that they're doing. But the reports that we hear mostly from customers are around comfortable joints. You know, they're feeling more energized. They're finding that they are able to continue the activities that they love doing with less discomfort, and they're not tiring out the same way. Yeah, that's the main thing we hear about.
1: That is fantastic. And I certainly notice it. I don't know whether it's psychosomatic or not. I just feel

0: better when I take it. Have you got a special for our listeners today?
1: I sure do. Prioritise your health and order yourself some Lester's Oil now. Simply call us on 0800 999 309 or head to the website abouthealth.co.nz. Purchase a 3-month supply, use the code Kerry, and you'll be sent a free 30 capsule supply of Lester's Nightcap. So that's good for sleep support. But wait, there's more. You'll also get, I had to throw that one in there. You will also get a luxurious eye mask valued at over $60. So jump on this offer today. Get yourself sorted in time for the upcoming school holidays. They're just around the corner, of course. That number once again, 0800 999 309. And as always, make sure that you read those labels and take only as directed. About Health Auckland.
0: I do not know many parents of school-aged children who'll be luxuriating with their eye mask. I think that will happen after school holidays, Julia.
1: I can vouch for that, Kerry. Yeah. I think you're right. One can but wish, one can try.
0: Exactly. Perhaps they're going off to the grandparents for the school holidays. Thank you, maybe. Julie. Always good to
1: talk. Thanks,
0: Kerry. Kerry Woodham. Tony says, have Labor learned absolutely nothing from their COVID debacle? Here they go again. Borrow and spend, borrow and spend. Private businesses need to be able to wash their own faces. We must get away from the continual dependence on the government, says Tony. Wasn't Bronwyn a breath of fresh air, though, wasn't she? It's like, well, we'd take them on, or we wouldn't, depending on how the business is going, not depending on a $500 a month subsidy from the taxpayer. You know, it's just silly. It's not helping at all. I wonder if any have. I mean, if there are some tradies who have been around for a while who will remember Helen Clark perhaps campaigning on their modern apprenticeships program, trying to get young people into the trades. She was all about the knowledge economy and getting young people into work. Then we had John Key with the, we will give the first 10,000 who sign up $2,000 towards their tools, plus some set of Ginsu knives. Whether that worked. What actually works? Is it just an economy doing well with a good pipeline of work? Is that all you're really after? And you'll look after yourselves and the young apprentices. Thank you very much. Kerry, $500 wouldn't even cover the cost of the health and safety and the tests involved. Can these socialists even count? And I've been doing renovations for the past 12 months and talking to all of our tradies. None of them vote Labor, which is ironic, given that Labor believes they're the party of the tradies. What they don't realise is that they are more business owners and you still have to have the work for an apprentice. Too true. Love to hear from you after our news headlines. 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
3: 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Good morning on the southern, moderate city bound at Ellerslie through to Green Lane. The northwestern is moderate city bound either side of Bond Street. Otherwise, a good run. Northern is totally free-flowing, and the southwestern is a good run except for a moderate patch southbound at Massey Road. 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
8: With Your Ride, New Zealand's number one taxi app, download Your Ride today. Prime Minister Chris Luxon says the government got it wrong with the wording of a controversial, now scrapped clause in its conservation reform. ACT is proposing to merge justice, courts and police portfolios as part of a plan to reduce the number of ministerial roles and government departments. The Motor Trade Association says Labor's plan to expand the apprenticeship boost scheme is a step in the right direction. The number of MPs claiming full accommodation allowances has skyrocketed from 10% to 75% since 2009. The deadline on talks between the US and Iran could be extended if no common ground can be found. And tens of thousands remain unaccounted for after last week's Venezuela quakes, and more than 1,400 people have been confirmed dead. What's next for New Zealand's oldest standing prison? Read more at nzherald.co.nz. Now back to Kerry Woodham.
0: Thank you very much, Jodie. It is 25 minutes to 10. Some great texts here. Steve says the policy misses the mark in the sense that apprentices are expected to have so much gear these days. I'm a builder and my daughter's doing a building apprenticeship. The money she has laid out for tools is eye-watering for an 18-year-old. At least $7,000 to $8,000, and then of course you need an appropriate vehicle to carry it around in. The dropout rate is probably more to do with that than whether the employer gets $6,000 a year for 1 or 2 years. In fact, I think the rate of dropouts has stayed at around 30% regardless, says Steve. Yeah, I guess that's where John Key's initiative was trying to tempt young people into the trades by offering that $2,000 towards the cost of the gear. So can you get a loan, like a student loan, if you're starting out in the trades? Or is it the bank of mum and dad, or does your employer take it from you in terms of taking it out of your wages? Be very interested to know. 0800 80 10 80. Rob, very good morning to you.
9: Good morning.
0: Good morning, good morning. Do you know if apprentices have to fork out that initial investment in the tools and the vehicles and everything they need themselves, or does that get covered?
9: That I can't put my hand on my heart and say categorically either way.
0: Right.
9: Okay. I know some companies do.
0: Yeah.
9: Pay for their tools, which I think is a great thing.
0: Yeah.
9: Back in the late 60s when I did my apprenticeship, we paid for everything ourselves, and then I think my take-home pay then was about $18. That was back in 1967.
0: Oh, my God. Okay.
9: So it's kind of like... And buy a micrometer, for example, and a micrometer would possibly be a month's wages.
0: Wow. That's a huge investment in your own learning, isn't it?
9: Massive. But the way we had it then, it was based on hours. The apprenticeship was based on hours. You started off on a 10,000-hour apprenticeship, being 2,000 hours a year is your normal time working, you know?
0: Yeah.
9: 40-hour week, 50 weeks of the year. But we're accountable to not only our employer, but also there was a government outfit called the Labor Department.
0: Yeah.
9: And they looked after all the apprentices, and it just wasn't, it was all the trades, you know, and I can speak for engineering, which is my trade.
0: Yeah.
9: Fitting and turning, it was in those days. Building, motor mechanics, welders, the core trades, I'd call it. If you didn't go to night school, which you had to do for 3 years, 4 hours a week at night school, plus your block course, which was 3 weeks a year, and the employer paid for that, not the night, not the evening ones yet, that come out of your own pocket. You were answerable to the Labor Department.

0: and not only them, but your boss. But at the initial part of your apprenticeship, right from the beginning, you signed a contract, or your parents did, because you're under 21.
1: Yeah.
0: And the company you work for signed a contract, and they undertook to, I guess, the government of the day, to train you in the respective trade.
1: Wow.
0: And therefore, they were responsible as much as you were responsible. It was like a, they talked about employment contracts many years later, but apprentices in my age group and a few after and whatever, we all had contracts. We had contracts from day one. So contracts were nothing to us, employment contracts. We had them back then.
1: But it's almost like being adopted at that age. Like, I can see now.
0: Well, it was, but you learned.
1: Yeah.
0: You learned from honest tradesmen.
1: Yeah.
0: Retirement age then was 60, and some of the people where I worked were in their 70s. But these guys knew everything.
1: Well, I can see now.
0: They didn't teach you a trade. They taught you life skills.
1: Yeah. I can see why so many tradies are so close to the tradesmen that trained them up. Like over the years when I've done awards evenings and things, and you just see the tears in the eyes when a successful young man comes up and pays tribute to the guy that first took him on.
0: Oh, absolutely.
1: Yeah. It explains a lot.
0: I could name some of mine, and some of mine were well-known sportsmen, represented New Zealand.
1: Yeah.
0: I won't name them, but, they taught you a bunch of life skills.
1: Yeah.
0: Not only your work skills, but they taught you, how to talk to your elders, respect your elders. And if you were an idiot, you got told, I can't say the words on the radio, but you were certainly told, and you got a boot up the backside.
1: Yeah.
0: You didn't cry to mummy, oh, somebody's abused me. You got told to have a cup of concrete and harden up and learn the bloody job.
1: And what was it like when your son did an apprenticeship?
0: Well, that was back in the 80s.
1: Yeah.
0: The Clark government, I always remember this, it's a great story, but he went to school one day and they said, oh, what are you going to do, you know? And he said, oh, I'm going to be a Sparky, you know, an electrician. Well, what do you want to do the trades for? Robots will do that. He turned around and basically said, well, somebody's got to make the robots.
1: Yeah.
0: Somebody's got to assemble the robots. Somebody's got to make the die. My dad's friend, he's a die maker. He'll make the die. Somebody puts in the machine. My dad's friend's an electrician. He'll wire the machine. My dad will put in the machine, you know, and all that sort of stuff. And the teacher had no answer for it. Well, he went on, did his apprenticeship. Extremely, extremely highly qualified. Doesn't live in New Zealand. Won't live in New Zealand. And that's a whole other story related back to COVID. He couldn't come back, even though he was allowed to. So he's now offshore, and we've lost, along with many, many others, extremely highly qualified people that will not return to New Zealand, and we don't get the benefit anymore.
1: No, that's such a shame. Rob, thank you so much. I appreciate your call. News Talk ZB, it is 18 to 10.
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5: Paul says, I totally agree with Rob. I've been in a very specialist trade for nearly 40 years. I'm sad to say it's slowly dying due to a lack of new trainees. We simply cannot afford to take the risk. Ben, good morning to you.
6: Morning, Kerry. I went through a pre-employment program in the Helen Clark era. I think it was about 97 was my class as mechanics. It's level 1 and 2. And I think there were 14 or 16 of us in the class, and about 3 at the end of that had jobs to go to. So realistically, for where we were on the west coast of the South Island,
5: it really only
6: introduced an excessive amount of mechanics into the industry. It took me 2 years to get my first job as a mechanic. Working as a farm worker.
5: Yeah.
6: Leading up to that. So,
5: did you want to stay on the west coast?
6: Oh, that age, I didn't really know what I wanted to do. Curious. Wanted to chase girls and drink beers. Yeah. Yeah. But as far as your tools go, I think really, yes, it's an expense, but if you want to be a mechanic or a builder, you already have an interest in that line of work. You've already got tools by the time you leave school. Like, you've probably got a socket set and a screwdriver set, maybe a multimeter as a mechanic.
5: Yeah.
6: So, most tradies before, even while they're doing their apprenticeship, more than likely have a hammer and a skill saw. You got to start somewhere. It's not like you just leave your qualification, get a job and go and drop 10 grand. Maybe some people do, but for me, it certainly wasn't like that. And more often than not, your company that you work for will open you up a tool account, whether it be Placemakers or at their own, maybe it's a workshop, and you can buy your tools and you've got a pay down period. So, it'll take $20 or $40 or $100 a week out of your wages, whatever it might be.
5: That's exactly what a texter said. Their building apprentice son has tools discounted at a discounted price, and the boss lets him pay them off.
6: Exactly. And you very rarely are you paying retail. You're paying trade prices. So, you're not paying what most people would normally pay at your Bunnings. You're probably getting a 20% discount or perhaps more in some cases. And then interest-free sort of, or maybe not, depending on. So, yeah, but as far as just going back to the class that we're in, you could tell some people were doing it because, they had no idea what they wanted to do. I basically did it because my mother enrolled me into it, and I kept breaking things on the farm and pulling things apart and trying to fix them, so figured I should probably learn how to actually fix them. Yeah,
5: yeah.
6: That worked out all right in the end, yeah.
5: And do you enjoy it? Do you love what you do?
6: I did. I was into cars and motorbikes, so naturally I wanted to know how to fix them. And being able to fix your own cars it's a hell of a lot cheaper than paying someone else to do it, that's for sure.

0: people.
1: Yeah.
0: Yeah.
1: Helen Clark came in 99 to 2008. So it would have been...
0: Okay. Well, I could be wrong there, but I do recall, for whatever reason, I don't know that we were charged.
1: Probably
0: so
1: not.
0: Maybe I got the better half of that in the after 99 when I was at the Southern Institute of Technology and also the Nelson Polytechnic up there doing my extensions on my certifications, perhaps.
1: It's a hell of a lot of input. Like listening to Rob talking about doing a full day's work, learning, which is hard. You know, you're learning a trade, and then going to night school. You know, it's not something you do lightly when you take on a trade. It's every bit as busy and as requiring of, you know, your mind working, your hands working, your body working as a university course.
0: Yeah, but life's hard, Kerry. It's supposed to be easy. If it was easy, you wouldn't be doing it. But for us, it was block courses. So I'd have a week off maybe three times a year and go to the Polytech for a week and do as much as I possibly could of the theory. Mm. And the practical is done at work, on work. So, you know, you're doing those practical assignments, qualifications on the job.
1: Yeah, that's true. You've obviously had the concrete pill as well during your training because you're not a moaner and you're not a whiner and you just get on with it. Thank you, Ben. News Talk ZB. I went through 4 years of the same as Rob just to be a drain layer with $37 take-home pay. It was a huge commitment that I don't think this new generation would endure. I think somewhat if they're really interested, if they really want to do the job and see the point of it. Kerry, you know I'm not a fan of Labour, says a frequent texter, but that apprenticeship scheme they put forward was probably the only thing they did right. I hired 3 apprentices because of that. They're now tradesmen still working for me. Just wanted a bit of balance on the other side as well. No, good to hear from you. News Talk ZB, it is 9 to 10.
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1: News

0: Yeah, and then I think even the boss also got $2K for every apprentice he signed, because there was about 8 of us spread across 6 sites or something like that.
1: Yeah.
0: And then they also gave us a tool allowance, like we could tick up, and then we just pay it off weekly or whatever.
1: Yeah.
0: It was usually about $400 or $500 you could go tick up for a tool, so there could be like a new saw or a drill, and then just pay that off out of your pay each week. And
1: okay.
0: It's pretty sweet, eh?
1: Well, but yeah, it's good.
0: It is good, because from day one, though, you're earning straight away.
1: Mm.
0: Like, I've never had a student loan, and even the BCITO fees, they at one point they were also offering like the first year free, or they waived some of the fees.
1: That's
0: but
1: right.
0: But again, you just put that on a payment plan, and they'll just take it a little bit each month, so you're not hit. Even though I think it's only about $800 a year, but as an apprentice, the wage isn't the best, so spread that over a year and you don't really notice it.
1: You must have been better off when, you know, you compare yourself to your friends who went to university. Are you better off now, or has it evened out?
0: That's so hard to tell.
1: Yeah.
0: Because, like another mate, he's spent 15 years to get to his dream job, and he's got a massive student loan, but then I hear the figures and I'm like, you'll be mortgage free before you know.
1: Yeah.
0: But yeah, I don't know. Yeah, it's tricky because, yeah, you make that sacrifice going to uni, and if you choose the right degree, it's going to pay for itself. But there are a lot of degrees that also are just a waste of money.
1: And a lot of people just faffing around and haven't found their purpose.
0: Yeah. But yeah, it's just like I was earning from day one. The apprenticeship was four and a half years. And yeah, and as the other person, or was it you who said when you meet other builders, they go, oh, yeah, well, thank my boss. Like the amount of times throughout a job will be like, oh, James taught me this, or Josh taught me this. Like all my previous foremen who I've been working under, like as an apprentice, you just learn so much. You're learning every day. But you're earning every day.
1: Yeah. And, okay, and so you got what you needed because you had the right boss, or because the structure for training was right?
0: I had the right boss.
1: Yeah.
0: The training was a little difficult because I had I probably had 5 training advisors through my 4.5 years.
1: Yeah.
0: But then I was lucky growing up on the building site as well with the old man. So I don't know, what would you call it? Had a bit more than just common sense.
1: Yeah. Nice.
0: Yeah.
1: I'm glad it went well for you, Ryan. Thank you very much for taking the time to talk to me. We're coming up to the news at 10. Taking us there is Stevie. Why is that, Helen? Any particular reason? Shall I try and guess? Is it her birthday? Oh, Stevie's rumoured to be playing at Trevor, Kelsey and Taylor Swift's wedding. Oh. Well, she won't be singing this, I'd imagine. In fact, half her oeuvre will be of thwarted love and fury and revenge. Won't be entirely apropos for a wedding, will it? But anyway, Stop Dragging My Heart Around will take us through to 10 o'clock.
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5: 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Mike Hosking, Jack Tame, Heather Duplessis-Allen, Francesca Rutkin. All the names you can trust. 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
6: It's 10 o'clock. I'm Jodie Gill. The Prime Minister is accusing Chloe Swarbrick of deliberately trying to undermine the country. The Green Party co-leader has written to the EU Trade Commissioner with concerns the government isn't meeting its climate targets. The Commissioner appears to have brushed off the concerns, reaffirming the EU's commitment to collaborate with New Zealand. Chris Luxon told Mike Hosking, Swarbrick's actions are a pretty bad look for someone vying to be Deputy Prime Minister.
7: As I understand it, she's gone and reached out to a Green European MP and cooked up this case that we're not meeting those obligations. And I think the only people that get hurt through something like that are our exporters.
6: The Prime Minister is also raising concerns about the Civil Aviation Authority. The government's ordered an overhaul of aviation rules after an Air New Zealand jet was grounded in Los Angeles in March. Our CAA doesn't recognise Boeing engineers in LA, so the airline was forced to fly six of its own engineers over for 6 days to complete the engine change. Chris Luxon says the authority needs to be much more innovative and on point.
7: There's about 350 rule issues that they're sitting there that they play back are just dumb and or stupid. And there's about 23 projects now that have been amalgamated around those rules.
6: Chris Sipkins says it's up to the police minister and the IPCA to decide whether the police commissioner should remain in the role while he's under investigation. Labor's police spokesperson Ginny Anderson received a complaint about Chambers last year. Leader Chris Sipkins says she passed it on to the police minister and sought assurances it would be dealt with appropriately.
8: And did nothing else with it. And I think that's absolutely the appropriate course of action for her to have taken.
6: In a separate case, the IPCA is investigating claims a senior officer used a police-issued swipe card to help his family avoid media after his son's court appearance. Former soldier Joshua Ford was sentenced to 6 months community detention last week for grooming and coercing a teenage girl. His father is reportedly a detective inspector. Police Assistant Commissioner Jeanette Park says the matter has been referred to the IPCA and a confidential employment process is underway. One person is seriously injured following a single vehicle crash near Blackball, inland of Greymouth this morning. Aotearoa Road is closed and will remain closed for some time. Emotions are high in Venezuela as volunteers scramble to find survivors from last week's devastating quakes. The death toll surpassed 1,400 people, with over 3,000 missing and injured, with over 3,000 people injured and thousands still missing. International aid is flowing into the country and specialised search and rescue teams are now on the ground. One rescuer has told Sky News what matters most is finding people alive.
9: We all need this help, working together with love, because the life human being is the most important thing that we can have.
6: People in Europe continue to swelter through record-breaking temperatures as the heat wave moves east. Germany, the Czech Republic and Poland have had temperatures soaring above 40 degrees. The Luxembourg Times has been asking people how they're dealing with it.
10: In the summer, I'm used

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3: News Talk ZB Sport. Canada has stunned South Africa in stoppage time to snatch a late 1-0 victory in their round of 32 FIFA World Cup match in Los Angeles. Just as things looked destined for extra time, Stephen Estakio fired in the winner for the co-hosts. He told TVNZ he felt the weight of his nation while connecting his right boot with the ball.
4: When I shot, I felt that everybody shot with me. Everybody put a little bit of power on it and it went into the back of the net, so I'm very happy.
3: Canada will meet either the Netherlands or Morocco in the round of 16 this Sunday. Football coverage with Nissan X-Trail. The big one ends June 30. Be quick. Shane Van Gisbergen is maintaining his off-oval NASCAR dominance in the latest race at Sonoma, California. He's led for most of the race since starting sixth. He remains in front with a few laps to go now. The Kiwi also must beat Ryan Preece to stay in the $1 million in-season challenge knockout competition. Motorsport with CRC's Evapo Rust now in a new dip basket canister. The baseline has been applied in camp early by All Blacks coach Dave Rennie ahead of the first test of the year. Rennie's side ramp up preparations today after arriving in Christchurch for Saturday's season opener against France. Senior hooker Cody Taylor says Rennie has underlined what work ethic means in his side since replacing Scott Robertson.
5: Just always looking for opportunities. He's big on always being ready for something, whether it's with the ball, without the ball. I think he doesn't take... mediocrity lightly, but that's been good.
3: England's captain Ben Stokes has announced his retirement from international cricket, stepping down after the current test against New Zealand. On the field, England have struggled to 103 for 4 at stumps on day 4 of the test, needing 373 for victory against the Black Caps. George Russell has won the Austrian Formula 1 Grand Prix, while Liam Lawson has finished 9th for his 4th straight race collecting points. And Brit Emma Raducanu has withdrawn from Wimbledon due to a lower leg stress fracture. I'm Adam Cooper, that's News Talk ZB News and Sport with Fisher Funds, New Zealand's most trusted KiwiSaver provider. It's 10:05.
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7: Matariki Festival, July 4th to 19th across Tamaki Makaurau, Auckland. Good morning on the northern. It's free flowing except for a moderate patch northbound over the bridge. We're coming into the city, no delays at all. Southwestern is moderate southbound at Massey Road, but otherwise free flowing. And the northwestern southern looking good. Find family friendly Matariki activities across Auckland at matarikifestival.co.nz.
8: 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Manukau Harbour, southeast 10 knots, rising to 15 late morning. Waitemata, southerly 10, but southeast 15 east of the Harbour Bridge. Hauraki Gulf, southeast 15, rising to 20 this morning. A strong wind advisory for Bremhead to Cape Colville. High tide at Auckland, 7:20 tonight. Onehunga, 10 o'clock this morning. So weather-wise today, mostly cloudy. The odd shower clearing to fine this afternoon. Tomorrow will be fine with southeasterly winds. High today of 15, a low tonight of 6. Currently it is 12 degrees.
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9: News Talk ZB, it is 10:07, a very good Monday morning to you. Kerry Woodham with you through until midday. 0800 80 10 80 is the number to call. You can text me 9292 ZBZB. 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We've been talking about apprentices because nothing says it's election year like a political party trying to woo the tradies, and just asking whether the tradies can be wooed, and which, I suppose, political party or government's apprenticeship scheme did the trick in encouraging young people into the trades and encouraging businesses to take on apprentices. Is there a government scheme that can encourage you to do that, or is it just the pipeline of work that's available, good economic times that give you the confidence to take on a tradie? A frequent texter said actually the COVID scheme where employers were paid $500 a month, that did actually encourage him to take on some tradie, as some apprentices who are working as tradies with him now. Another employer, Bronwyn, who started off the show and the conversation, said, no, nothing a government does will encourage us to take on an apprentice or not. We'll take them on if we're doing well, if we can afford the time, if we can afford the money. If we can't, no subsidy from the government is going to encourage us to do so. So I'd really love to hear from those of you. We didn't have time to get everybody on. You might well have gone on and be doing a job now. But I'd really love to hear from those of you who have been in the trades for a while now, who have seen the differences, who have seen the different political parties saying, hey, vote for us and this is what you'll get. Whether that has swayed you one way or the other, whether there has been a scheme that's actually worked for both employer and apprentice, or whether it is just the economic times that make it possible for businesses to take on young ones. So I'd really love to hear from you on that, 0800 80 10 80. Brian says, I'm 45 years old, looking for an apprenticeship in refrigeration and air conditioning, but no companies even replying to my applications. I used to work in telecommunications, fixing old copper cables, but now everyone is on fibre and copper technicians are no longer required. I'm trying to upskill, but unfortunately none of my applications have been successful. So there's someone looking to retrain. Tim says, it's just ideological BS. You need to be, there needs to be work out there and the minimum wage sorted first. No point getting $500 a month if we can't afford the wages, says Tim. Another says Labor would do more if they went back to the pre-COVID 5 days of sick leave, not having to give workers 2 weeks as businesses have to do now. Lance says, my 16-year-old gained an electrical apprenticeship after more than 120 hours free work experience. His employer has about 5 apprentices. They book up their tools and let them pay them off, and they run a study group every week to help them with their book work. The UCOL fees are paid for them as long as they stay for 2 years after they're qualified. Otherwise, they have to pay that back. He's been very lucky to get such an amazing employer, says Lance. Absolutely. And it sounds like the old days that Rob was talking about, where when you took on an apprentice, you didn't just teach them the job. You basically mentored them as a human. And it sounds like that's that philosophy, that absolutely enduring kind of mentorship and fostering of a young person is still going on in the trades. And that's fantastic. You wouldn't get that in a lecture hall, would you? 0800 80 10 80 is the number to call. Will Labor get votes from going back to the future with their apprenticeship program? $500 a month for an employer to take on an apprentice. Would that be enough for you to take a young one on? 0800 80 10 80.
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21: 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Feel sorry for him? Nah, of course you don't, me neither.
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9: News Talk ZB, what bothers me, says a texter, is where is this money coming from? Yet again, they're conjuring millions of dollars and putting into something that trade businesses quite simply cannot afford right now. It is cuckoo land. Probably the capital gains tax that's paying for everything. Morning, Kerry. Apprenticeships. Unfortunately, the training's been shortened to the extent that after they finish their training, they're not well versed in their respective trades. The Clark government was the one that shortened the apprenticeship time and had the universities take over the training. The skill set subsequently declined. Doesn't matter how much money the respective governments throw around, the training needs to be longer and controlled by the trades, or similar to the old Labour Department. Both businesses and the apprentices need to be accountable. Kerry, just wondering, if businesses can't afford to take on apprentices, how are they going to continue to pay them moving forward? The government can't keep paying continuously. Just wondering what their plans are going forward. And Andy says, the fact is Labour are putting the cart before the horse. If the new housing industry is in the doldrums and there aren't the house numbers being built, then what are these apprentices going to be doing? Sitting around on their phones while the poor old builder is paying them to do nothing? Labour's policies do nothing to revive the housing market. There's no incentive to be a landlord. Under their previous leadership, they created this problem by taking out landlord investors at the kneecaps, which had a flow-on effect to the building industry, and the rest is history. Yet again, Labour doesn't think things through, says Andy. Thank you for that. Well, I tell you what, if there's any new build going on, it used to be out in West Auckland. That's where you used to see all the terraced houses going up. I don't know what's happening in Wellington, or, I mean, Christchurch is gangbusters, but Beechhaven, bloody hell, there's about 7 or 8 new housing developments, terraced housing for first-time buyers, downsizers. The old gang pad's gone at the corner of the street. Disappeared. The one over the road's gone. There's been, I think, about 10 new terraced houses put onto where two houses used to be in our street. Leading down to the ferry, there's terraced houses. 9 on one big development and I think 11 on a huge waterfront section. So I think all the builders and the apprentices must be in Beechhaven. Does the training need to be longer? As a texter said. It's a bit harder because the work itself has changed. As I was saying to Bronwyn, in the olden days, a builder would would build a house from the foundations up. Now it's very

very much prefabbed, and you're bringing in bits of pieces to put a house together. It's like kit set homes. Make it quicker, make it more affordable, but it doesn't give you an understanding of the whole process. Another says, I am 45 years old. I've just finished an electrical apprenticeship. Oh, that should give our refrigeration person hope. I have to say the organisation that run these trainings are an embarrassment and they need a complete overhaul. Right. Well, thank you very much. Thank you very much for that. Okay, well, if our tradies are too busy now, if they're too busy on the tools to phone, I totally understand that. You've got jobs to do. But I can move on to an email I found very interesting from Greg, who said, election year subjects to talk about was the heading from Greg's email. He said, we've just returned from 4 years in Vietnam where my wife was posted in Hanoi. My wife's German. New Zealand adopted the German MMP system, lock, stock and barrel. So we have some very interesting conversations as I am right wing and she is very much a lefty. We started a discussion about foreign aid. We both agree that both Germany and New Zealand are effectively broke. So why are we sending millions, maybe billions of dollars overseas to support other countries just because we are supposedly first world? We can't afford to do this anymore. I googled where New Zealand sends aid money and Vietnam is on the list. The Vietnamese government is building a huge stadium in Hanoi. If a government can afford to do this, then do they really need foreign aid from us? I thought, well, that's a fair point. You don't want to be churlish. When people need help, you want to be able to help them. You want to be able to do your bit. But you should see the stadium that they're building in Hanoi. It is going to be the biggest stadium in the world by capacity, seating capacity. It is quite something. It's under construction. It will be a 135,000 seat football stadium. There's going to be a village around it as well. The group that's building it is also working on a high-speed railway, urban developments and wind power plants. So their infrastructure is off and away and roaring. The stadium itself is not to my taste, but, you know, chacun a son goût and all that, each to their own. But it's very gold leafy and huge. But when you look at it, you would have to wonder why we are sending money to Vietnam. According to, where is it? To these figures, New Zealand government gives approximately $8 to $11 million per year to Vietnam, primarily in the form of official development assistance. Vietnam, if they're doing that sort of infrastructure building, should be giving money to us. Our infrastructure is in a parlous state. All we managed was the dear old Tahuia, not a high-speed railway. We would have loved a waterfront stadium. We go to Vietnam for dental care, medical care. Maybe if we weren't sending money to places that don't really need it, then we could build up our own medical care and dental care so that we don't have to go overseas to get it done affordably. It does seem odd. We asked MFAT, Ministry for Foreign Affairs and Trade, whether they could tell us why Vietnam needs the money. And Helen, my producer, got the email back, "Hi Helen, we'll decline your request for an interview. We're happy to provide you with more information about New Zealand's development cooperation in Vietnam. We'd need a bit more time to pull this together." Okay. In the meantime, we can point you to the Dev Data website where you can see country breakdowns of development cooperation as well as details about activities. So I have the link there and we'll have a look in a moment. But Todd McClay says Winston Peters needs to talk to it. Winston Peters says MFAT needs to talk to it. MFAT says, no, we need a lot more time.
In the year 2425, New Zealand spent 940

0: $23.81 million across 624 activities in international development cooperation. Now, if it's needed, sure, fine, because we're better off than many other countries around the world. I would venture to suggest we're not better off than Vietnam, if that's what they're doing. I mean, you can only dream of a stadium and a city and a high-speed railway, the likes of which they're building. What do you think? I mean, should we, just because we always have done, I haven't thought of Vietnam as a third world country or needing humanitarian aid unless there's been a specific storm or event for years. Anyway, 0800 80 10 80 is the number to call. 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
0: 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Hello, Brad.
12: Hey, Kerry, how you going?
0: Good, we've talked before.
12: Many times.
0: Yeah.
12: Thanks to have French roll around the corner from you guys.
0: That's exactly right.
12: We've done the COVID talk, we've done lots of things.
0: We have. And now we're doing the apprentice talk. So, do you take on apprentices still?
12: Not now. We've got our rent share space.
0: Right.
12: So we've had that for a few years after we shut Frenchie down. But we had a big staff base. We had about 20 at Frenchie for a while.
0: Yeah.
12: But it's money's one thing. I think it's just getting the right people for the job. Schools are great, but they're not really teaching kids communication skills and stuff like that as well in the actual educating of hairdressing.
0: That's a huge part of hairdressing, isn't it?
12: Yeah.
0: Like the chat and the...
12: Oh, well, it's 90% why people come back, I think. So,
0: yeah.
12: So a haircut's a haircut, but you want to sort of be able to connect with that hairdresser is a big thing.
0: Yeah.
12: I think it's, the whole world's changing. Like rented chair spaces in the UK are 60% rented chairs. So you've got 40% of a traditional salon now, which is a massive change. Australia's turning the same way. New Zealand's sort of slowly... Yeah.

0: behind that as well. You've probably still got about 60% traditional and 40% rented chairs. So it's slowly shifting the whole thing.
1: So and it makes it harder for apprentices. Yeah, what is that going to mean for apprentices then?
0: Yeah, well, that's the thing. I think it's about looking at the whole industry instead of just one thing. I don't know. I just wish we'd take education away from changing platforms of government and sort of have a better stream. I mean, we've just done it with the, our roading and everything else. Yeah. So I think the next thing would be education. You know, so we can sort of go, okay, let's, for the next 10 years, focus on this instead of every 3 years changing the plot, so.
1: Or taking bits out and rejigging it and, yeah.
0: Oh, buddy, like it costs so much money to sort of get, sort of private people to look at what we should do next. But, I mean, I think get people in the industry and sort of see where it's going. I mean, you're going to still have old school think we just have to have normal traditional salons. But globally, like I'm saying, it's changing, so we have to think of a different way. I mean, hairdressing in the last 20 years has changed with balayage and ombres. So to get your final assessment, you have to have 25 clients a week. You could get away with having 10 for how much you charge for balayage.
1: Yeah.
0: So even that criteria of getting your final to be a hairdresser has changed in the last 20 years. So I think, I don't know what the answer is, but I think you need a nice round table of people that can sort of, be futurists and sort of think about the next stage of that career as a trade and try to figure out what the next stage is.
1: I think anyone who thought that maybe they could look at a few YouTube tutorials and do their own hair quickly found out during COVID that, in fact, they cannot. It is an essential trade.
0: It is. I mean, it's not just cutting hair. Like, you've got to have some sort of, psychology background of a thought pattern.
1: I think so.
0: 90% of your thing is, you're taking people through cancer, you're taking people through their first births, the loss of their child. There's a lot of things that you sort of have to take on the chin. And if they're not strong enough for that stage to get that, it's really hard to get through the whole industry.
1: Yeah.
0: So it's, cutting's like 10%, 90% is mental, I'd say.
1: Yeah, and you're right, because it's very difficult for some of our young ones to grasp the concept of cold calling. I mean, I found it difficult when I first started, and I love talking to people, but to cold call somebody, and quite often with bad news, it's really tricky to do.
0: It is. I mean, I think the thing is, it's sort of like, I was sitting on that Haito board for a while, and I said, we need to get some mental health practice into hairdressing. Like, we need to, teach these guys how to deal with things that are getting downloaded for 10 hours or 12 hours a day so we can keep them safe.
1: Yeah.
0: And they were like, oh, that's stupid. And I was like, okay, well, personally, I think this is, it's 90% of our job is to listen, so you can't do your job. You can't, if you don't know what they're feeling, you can't cut their hair.
1: Yeah.
0: So it's a pretty hard one to sort of just pick a picture off a paper and go, that's what you're getting.
1: And you want to know why, and I mean, I know it is. It's a big deal.
0: What they do in the morning. I mean, there's so many things. What shampoos they use. I mean, it sounds primitive, but it does line you up to make them safe at home so they can do their hairstyle and feel good. Right? So, I mean, I don't know what the answer is, but it's sort of it's a big dilemma that Australia's got as well. There's a lot of guys posting about this, my mates in Australia, going, what are we going to do with the next generation?
1: Yeah.
0: How do we help these guys out? How do we re-educate them? I've just got back from Melbourne a couple of weeks ago educating, and then I'm off to Brisbane educating, and then I've got Madrid and then Paris. So there's a lot of,
1: it's a bit better than round the corner in Victoria Street in that wind tunnel, isn't it?
0: Yeah, so I still cut hair every day, but it's sort of, the world's hungry for education, and that's what it comes down to. So it's sort of, it's trying to sort of guide these people and excite them. Had such a great time in Melbourne for that reason. I've just been able to sort of give them a bit of energy and show them some new things, which has been really nice.
1: I'm very glad for you, Brad. I'm so glad it's working out and sounding really exciting. Thank you. Kerry, what is balayage? Oh, you'll know it if you see it. It's a form of a colouring hair where you don't use the foils. It sort of starts dark and then comes down to a lighter colour at the bottom. Usually on longer hair, you see the... Yeah, and it's hand-painted. It's freehand hair painting technique, so you don't use foils. And so it

0: blends with your natural base, grows out gracefully. It looks really lovely when you see it done well. The young ones were mad for it for a while, and I think they're still doing it as well. It looks really beautiful, especially if it's that chocolate coloured hair and yeah, fading down to a sort of honey colour. Anyway, 0800 80 10 80, it is 26 to 11.
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2: Switch off the noise and feel the sound. Good morning on the southwestern. It's heavy from Mungaree Centre Park towards Massey Road. That is southbound, though it is starting to quickly ease up. So there may have been an incident there. You can update us on 0800 jammed. The other motorways are free flowing. See Auckland Philharmonia's hottest classical talent this winter. Book now at aucklandphil.nz. Time saver traffic.
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9: With your ride, New Zealand's number one taxi app. Download your ride today. Olympian and former Auckland Mayor Les Mills Sr. has died aged 92. He founded the global Les Mills fitness franchise. The Prime Minister is accusing Greens co-leader Chloe Swarbrick of trying to undermine the country by writing to the EU Trade Commissioner with concerns our government isn't meeting climate targets. The government's ordered an overhaul of aviation rules after an Air New Zealand jet was grounded in LA in March and flew engineers there to complete the engine change. Chris Hipkins says it's up to the police minister and conduct authority to decide whether the police commissioner should remain in the role while he's under investigation. High emotions in Venezuela with the death toll from devastating quakes surpassing 1,400 people, with thousands injured and still missing. In Europe, sweltering temperatures continue soaring above 40 degrees yesterday in Germany, the Czech Republic and Poland. What falling oil prices mean for your mortgage and the Reserve Bank? See the full column at nzherald.co.nz. Back to Kerry Woodham.
0: Thank you very much, Jodie. It is 22 minutes to 11. Just a couple of quick texts here. The text to who asked about balayage. Haha, thank you very much. Farmy girl here. Obviously, I never get out. No, but I found that when I was touring with the ladies' night with the farmers' rural trading cooperative, and they put on a night for women farmer and farming. Al Brown and I were the, well, I was Al Brown's fluffer, basically, before he did a cooking demonstration. And then it was great. We went around the South Island.

I was used to going into salons and getting my hair blow waved before the big night. I had long blonde hair then. And the hairdressers at the rural towns we visited did amazing cuts and incredible colours. But when it came to blow waving buffy styles, that was not their stock in trade. Because, of course, you can't have long hair flowing about your face and getting caught in heavy machinery and, you know, into products and round animals. You have, so that's not what hairdressers mainly did in the small rural towns that we visited. They did incredible cuts and really cool colours, but not faffy, fuffy blow waves. So it's just, you know, it's different strokes for different folks. Oh, I will. You should look up Ghost Roots hair colour. I will. Thank you very much. It is hard to find a good hairdresser. I pay $400 every 2 months to get someone who knows their stuff and who doesn't beat me around the ears about this right-wing government or Palestine. Just do my hair and do it well and talk about the weather or something. I go to relax. Yeah, $400 every 2 months. That sounds about right and sounds about city prices. So you can absolutely make good money as an apprentice. Anyway, we seem to have done the apprentice chat. I'd also very much like to talk to you about the opinion piece in the Herald over the weekend. It's from Judge David Harvey. He's a retired district court judge. I guess, do you still stay a judge when you've retired? Surely you'd keep the honorific, wouldn't you? Because that's what you were. But anyway, as he's saying, New Zealand has spent the past half century constructing an elaborate architecture of grievance. Tribunals, authorities, councils and professional regulators whose primary function is to process offence. Could not agree more. Robert Hughes warned in The Culture of Complaint that modern societies were replacing civic argument with competitive victimhood. New Zealand in 2026 exemplifies this shift. The country has normalised the idea that being offended constitutes harm and that institutions exist to remedy it. The result is a sprawling grievance industry whose incentives ensure it never winds down. He cites the Waitangi Tribunal, how a body created for legitimate historical redress can become self-perpetuating, and how its mandate has expanded so dramatically. The Advertising Standards Authority has no statutory power, yet when a complainant objected to Matthew Horncastle's political billboard, a private citizen stating a public opinion on a structure that he owns, the Advertising Standards Authority contacted him as though he was subject to its rules. The New Zealand Media Council is voluntary, but the influence is real. The Broadcasting Standards Authority, on and on they go. So that basically, we don't know how to have a conversation or a debate anymore. And to a certain extent, I would agree. Like, I know that there are lefties who listen to the show, you know, dyed-in-the-wool lefties, but they won't ring up and debate. They'll just send texts or grumph. Write letters to the editor of complaint rather than ringing up and having a chat. Wayne texts me a lot about Labour, never once rings. And I'd love to know, like when he says, didn't Karen McAnulty come across well yesterday on Q&A when he highlighted the homeless and the cost of living crisis in New Zealand? When is Mr. Luxon going to appear on Q&A after repeated requests to do so? What's his problem? Is he scared stiff of Jack? Says Wayne. And he sends many texts along these lines, as do others. And I'd love to be able to chat with you. I think, I didn't see him on Q&A, but I do think Karen McAnulty comes across very well. I think he speaks very well. I think he speaks very well to his, to the policies that Labour have. I have an opinion about why Mr. Luxon might not do Q&A, but, you know, I'll save that for when you call and we have a civilised discussion. Do you agree that these days, and yet so many of us have different viewpoints, like when you, Greg, who sent in the email about Vietnam,
His wife's a left.

0: 60, he's to the right of Attila the Hun. And yet they have a very happy marriage. You know, so you can have two different opinions and still get on quite well. Every parent of a teenager or young adult will know that they will have very different opinions quite often from you. I had very different opinions to my dad's, but I loved him to bits and pieces. So it would be nice if we could get back to having discussions and debates. It's the way it used to be. News Talk ZB, it is 16 to 11.
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0: News Talk ZB. You're a lefty yourself, although as you get older, you've shifted a little to the right. No, as I've seen ideological experiments fail, I've shifted a little to the right. As I've seen broken promises and good intentions that have come to nothing and in fact have done damage, I've shifted a little to the right. And just because I don't like one particular administration doesn't mean I'm totally against the party. I think it's a matter of age. I think it's just disappointment, really. Not angry, I'm just disappointed. To come back to the aid, looking at the dev data, which I assume is short for development data, devdata.mfat.govt.nz. 24-25, Cambodia received 24,529,701. Indonesia, 22 million. Vietnam, 22 million. Timor-Leste and Myanmar. Timor-Leste, sure, but Indonesia and Vietnam? Really? And are we sure the money is getting to the right places when we look at Cambodia, which, you know, I've visited, and Myanmar, which I've visited, there's a lot of creaming off the top. There's a lot of officials that live very, very nicely while the people live in abject poverty. Would you describe Vietnam and Indonesia as third world countries in need of our taxpayer dollars? No, I would not. They're doing very, very nicely. Their infrastructure is going better than ours. Their health system is better than ours, which is why people have started businesses in this country, taking New Zealanders to Vietnam to get the health treatment that we can't afford to pay for. Anyway, 0800 80 10 80 is the number. News Talk ZB. It is 10 to 11.
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2: News Talk ZB just checked out the ghost routes. Don't think it's for us, Helen. I'll make that executive decision for us both. But you do you. If it's your hair and you love it, you go for it. Kerry, did you notice Tame did not interrupt Kieran McInulty once? Not like he does with any right-wing party members, says Bruce. Quite often that's perception. It's a bit like hearing what you want to hear on radio. But I didn't see it, so I'll have a look. Another says, Helen says, funny, I thought Kieran McInulty was just a Hipkins clone on Q&A. Bland, boring, no new ideas. Bring back the real McInulty, the one with personality. And another says, McInulty said he wanted house prices to come down. How's that going to work for their CGT? Yes. And just on Vietnam's infrastructure and the lack of spending on ours, how are the people in the Wairarapa coping with your bridge gone again with a bit of gentle flooding? This wasn't even a mammoth, gobsmacking, whoa, how about that one kind of storm. This was just your run-of-the-mill winter storm. It's taken out the bridge again. Beautiful cycleways through there. Stunning. But you're not going to be able to cycle your way through the storm, are you, to get help? Unless you give someone a dub on their bike. And even then, you're

people in Wairarapa can get from point A to point B and not be marooned, and then we'll throw some money at Vietnam and Indonesia. Kerry, back at Bruce's text, I thought the same thing. And actually, Karen McAnulty was interviewed off-site as well. So quite different from an in-house interview. In studio, yeah. Another says, McAnulty can handle any question thrown at him, refreshing after Luxon. Patrick says, honest question. Is it fair to say that Talkback ZB is more in support of the right wing? It seems that way, TBH, says Patrick. Well, I am at the moment. I mean, they're not setting me on fire, I'd have to say, but after the disappointment of Labour and all the promises made and the money chucked around and the hapless, hopeless individuals and the, oh, we weren't really ready to be in government after 9 years of being on the government tit in opposition. Yeah, it's going to take me a moment to get over that. I think I'm getting over COVID, I think, as long as we don't scratch too deeply, I think. But it's going to take me a while to get over that. But, I mean, I'm sure we have loads of left-wing listeners. They just don't ring. Lord has marked the one-year anniversary of her album Virgin by releasing 49 raw demo versions dubbed X-rays, giving fans a behind-the-scenes look at how the songs were made. They're part of a new online archive with photos, notes and artwork. She says sharing the album initially felt raw and exposing, and she struggled to talk about it after release. From her Virgin album, this is Lord and What Was That?

0: 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Love Island 2026.
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2: 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Some years just making the top eight is a joy.
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4: It's 11 o'clock. I'm Jodie Gill. The Prime Minister says the benefit of allowing heavier freight doesn't make up for the drawbacks. The government's removing some permit requirements for some high-productivity motor vehicles in August. Transporting NZ is disappointed it didn't also sign off on letting trucks carry more weight. Chris Luxon says they looked at the idea, but surprisingly it didn't stack up.
5: The real issue was damage to the roads. It was quite big relative to the benefits we'd get.
4: In Venezuela, temporary food banks and hospitals are being set up to help survivors of the country's devastating twin earthquakes last week. More than 1,400 people have died and more than 3,000 are injured. International aid and rescue teams are arriving to help, with thousands still missing. BBC correspondent Will Grant says donations from across Venezuela are keeping people fed.
6: The queue for the food is several blocks long. It must be 500 to 1,000 people long. This has been constant.
4: Parts of Wairarapa remain completely cut off and some Wellingtonians still have no power since Friday's storm. Flooding and slips wiped out multiple bridges when 150 kilometre an hour winds lashed the region with more than 8 metre swells. Access to Martinborough remains limited and Longbush Road is currently the only open route. Wairarapa Emergency Operations Centre says the immediate focus is on welfare needs and maintaining contact with those most affected. Wellington Electricity expects to restore power today to the last 100 homes still cut off. A stretch of State Highway 3 north of Whanganui is still closed after a two-vehicle crash near Kai Iwi around 2 a.m. One person died. A detour is in place with crash investigators at the site. Members of the controversial Gloria Vale religious sect are rejecting claims they live in a cult. The West Coast Communities Grant a documentary producer Dame Julie Christie rare access for new series Devotion, the Gloria Vale story. It features interviews with current and former members along with outside voices as heard in the trailer.
7: The TV show The Handmaid's Tale say that they modelled their costuming there on ours. I don't take that as a reproach.
4: Security concerns have forced Prince Harry to think more about his decision to take his Meghan, Prince Archie and Princess Lilibet to the UK. It would have been their first visit with Harry in 4 years. International correspondent Gavin Gray says they're staying at a royal lodge but have been denied security outside the estate.
8: Harry said he doesn't feel safe about that. He wants this all reviewed, but this, of course, has already been in court and the so-called VIP Executive Committee said no, he doesn't need that.
4: Olympian and politician Les Mills Sr. has died, aged 91. Mills founded the global Les Mills fitness franchise, opening his first gym in Auckland in 1968, moving to Victoria Street in 1979. The decorated sportsman won numerous world titles and reigned as Auckland's mayor for much of the 90s. His family say he inspired millions around the world to fall in love with fitness.
9: We've all got something. Some people paint beautifully. And I ran faster.
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11: We're racing in wine country, and Shane Van Gisbergen is the toast of the town. He wins again at Sonoma.
10: Van Gisbergen has swept the weekend, holding on for victory in today's NASCAR Cup race, 24 hours after winning the Division 2 race. He drove to victory from 6th on the grid, overcoming late race pressure from rival Chase Briscoe. Van Gisbergen's also progressed to round 2 of the $1 million in-season challenge knockout competition by finishing ahead of Ryan Preece. Motorsports with CRC's Evapo Rust, now in a new dip basket canister. As you've heard in the news, five-time Commonwealth Games medalist Les Mills has died aged 91. Mills collected 3 medals in discus, including gold at the 1966 Games in Jamaica, and also secured 2 in the shot put. He attended 4 Olympics, achieving a best result of 7th in the shot put at the 1964 Games in Tokyo. Speaking in a 2013 interview on Newstalk ZB, Mills says once he started winning, he decided he wanted to carry on doing it.
12: Absolutely. I was focused and wanted to be an Olympian, wanted to win medals, which I did not do at the Olympics, but did at the Commonwealth, and wanted to beat everybody.
10: Mills was a 25-time national champion and held the national shot put record for 44 years. Stand-in captain Stephen Estacio has become Canada's Football World Cup hero. He's fired in a low strike in stoppage time to secure a 1-0 victory over South Africa of the tournament's first round of 32 match in Los Angeles. Estacio says they kept faith once the added minutes began.
13: We worked a lot to get this victory. We really wanted to give this win to all the Canadians, and we just kept believing, we kept pushing, and I think we could have imagined it any other way.
10: Canada advanced to face either the Netherlands or Morocco in the round of 16 this weekend. Football coverage with Nissan X-Trail. The big one ends June 30. Be quick. I'm Adam Cooper. That's Newstalk ZB News and Sport with Fisher Funds, New Zealand's most trusted KiwiSaver provider. 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
14: 7 July is coming up faster than traffic. Good morning. Earlier delays on the southwestern heading south have cleared. That was by Puanui Road. It is now free flowing in both directions. No delays as well now getting onto the northern from the northwestern. And the northwestern totally free flowing, as is the northern, as is the southern. 0800 jammed is the number. If your tax return is due, file online at ird.govt.nz. Time saver traffic.
4: 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Manukau Harbour, southeast 10 knots, rising to 15 late morning, easing to southerly 10 for a time this afternoon. Waitemata, southerly 10 but southeast 15 east of the harbour bridge. Hauraki Gulf, southeast 15, rising to 20 this morning, and a strong wind advisory for Bream Head to Cape Colville. High tide at Auckland 7:20 tonight, Onehunga at 10:30 tonight. A mostly cloudy day with the odd shower, clearing to fine this afternoon. Tomorrow a fine day with southeasterly winds. Currently it is 13 degrees.
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15: Les Mills, what a legend. Sad loss, says Paul. Yeah, he certainly made the most of his life, didn't he? Hopefully the extra money Peters has bleated he needed for MFAT doesn't go to Vietnam. Well, it will. We've made a commitment. My wife has stage 4 cancer, writes Paul, and requires a drug that's not funded in New Zealand, $3,000 a week. I've contacted MPs. They say they have limited funds and can't fund everything. Yet we can send millions of dollars offshore to help countries. Shouldn't we look after our own before we do this? Without this drug, my wife will die. There's only about 30 people in the country that require the drug, so it's not a huge amount of money to keep these people alive. We are in a third world country, as this drug is funded in most Western countries, including Australia. It does seem odd, doesn't it? Like, I can understand countries that are on the bones of their bum, but I wouldn't have put Vietnam there. Steve says First World, Second World and Third World was initially implemented during the Cold War. Then it's become aligned with poverty and development. Vietnam infrastructure, looking at paper mills, as it's the industry we're in, New Zealand is probably 25th in the world when it comes to infrastructure technology. The mills in Malaysia, Vietnam, Indonesia, Thailand, etc. are state of the art. They should be giving us money. We are clearly not first world, looking at our hotels and service industry, looking at our hospitals, Just my opinion. Have a great day, says Steve. Jack Tame lost all his credibility with his fawning, sycophantic interview with Nanaia Mahuta after Three Waters was finally defeated. Anyone who thinks he's even-handed needs to watch that interview. It was so bad. He was even suggesting to her that racism was the reason the bill failed, not because it was financially unviable and a treaty settlement in disguise.

0: okay, thank you. And
1: did I just hear that correctly, says Greg? You were getting over COVID. It's 2026. You obviously still believe that a PCR test actually tests for COVID. There is literally no hope for some people, says Greg. I meant I was getting over COVID as a topic. As a, every time somebody mentioned COVID, I would get triggered. And I've tried not to, and I've tried to calm myself down about that. That's what I meant, Greg. Anyway, I'm glad we've cleared that up. Kay says McAnulty is an out-and-out socialist. I don't believe a word of his rhetoric. And authentic in every way. And Kerry, if Labour introduces a CGT and lower house prices, as McAnulty desires, then if I sell my investment property at a loss, do I get a refund? I believe you do, but it would only come into effect when you bought another property. You couldn't just get a general refund on your tax. However, the information I've just provided on this radio show is for general information and educational purposes only, does not constitute financial investment or tax advice, doesn't take into account your personal circumstances, financial situation, or investment objectives. I strongly recommend you consult a licensed financial advisor or qualified professional before making any financial and investment decisions. All investments involve risk and past performance. It's not a reliable indicator of future results. But I believe it does. So if you're buying another property, that's when you'll see the tax refund. Anyway, very happy to take some talk on debate, the art of debate, and whether you can still have a debate among your friends. How many of your friends have different political views? Do you have friends across the political spectrum? I do. I suppose I do have, not close friends I see every day, but I do have friends who vote Te Pāti Māori, and right through to ACT, and all parties in between. Do you have friends across the political spectrum, or are they pretty much aligned with the way you think? Are you able to have debates with them, or do you just not talk politics? We can talk politics up to a point, and then after a while, we just agree to disagree. So, love to hear from you on that, whether the art of debate has been lost. And also, should we still be sending money, and how do we decide which countries we send money to? Once they reach a certain stage of their own development, should it be a cease and desist? How do we decide what countries need our money and what don't? We're going to have to talk about it amongst ourselves, because MFAT won't at the moment. They need time. And fair enough. We can revisit. But it's hard to justify, I would have thought, given the level of infrastructure they're building over there. News Talk ZB 0800 80 10 80. It's 12 past 11.
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5: 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The problem with getting to 5% is timing. The closer we get to the election, this fascination, this honeymoon, if you will have worn off.
6: Saturday night TV1's news bulletin, 15 minutes. That's for a war. That's for an earthquake with mass destruction. Not somebody who got spanked 5-1 and is going home at the first opportunity.
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8: News Talk ZB. Casey, a very good morning to you.
9: Oh, morning, Kerry. How are you this morning?
8: Good, thank you.
9: Oh, that's the story. Just wanted to put my 5 cents in about the debate topic this morning. My personal experience would be, I'm a self-confessed right-wing voter, but when you do try and debate with the left, somebody generally gets offended and it becomes an argument. That would be my general observation. We sort of get it thrown back at us that we lack compassion and empathy, but my argument to that is compassion and empathy doesn't pay the bills. Me getting up and going to work and then paying a fairly decent sum of tax every year is what funds society and keeps things running.
8: Yeah, it is. Do you know the thing I find the most annoying is this, and I was guilty of doing it to my own father, and I feel very guilty about that now, is that supercilious, sneery kind of, well, you just think what you think, but I know best because I'm ultimately a more decent human than you are.
9: Yeah, and you very rarely, like, in a lot of those instances, I think it's an agree to disagree policy, but it's you very, very rarely end on those terms in this day and age.
8: I've been able to do that now with my mainly younger friends, and you know they sort of have me as the right wing mascot in the corner, but because they knew me when I wasn't, I think they think there's hope and that I can be redeemed. Back to the right side. But it's just like, you know, whenever people bemoan Trump, I always say, well, look at how he came about. He didn't come out of nothing. He came out of the mess that was the Democrats. And the fact that, you know, they still think, they're still presenting at international conferences around the world as though this has been a momentary blip of madness from the American people, and that they'll come to their senses and see that they are right and, you know, come back to the good side. And it's like, you people are insane. They voted for Trump twice because of your failings.
9: Yeah, correct. Yeah. Can I get your thoughts on you? You mentioned Luxon not appearing on Q&A before.
8: Yeah.
9: What is your reasoning behind that? Because I scratch my head a bit about it. It's if you were trying to get your point across, would it not make sense to go on a show that, I'd argue Jack Tane's a bit left-leaning, but if you can argue your case on such a format like that, is that not your best foot forward in terms of getting a point across? If you can handle the questions and answer them appropriately, is that not the best way of trying to go about it?
8: I would have thought so. My advice, if I was his media advisor, would be to go on Q&A because it's long form. It's not those little sound bites that he's reduced to, which I think he finds really frustrating. So they'll take a little sound bite, which can skew the meaning of what he's trying to convey. He's not as best at doing snappy one-liners. He's much better where he's got time to talk and think. Like on when he comes on for an hour to take calls from callers and talk to me for an hour, I get text after text from people saying, oh, my God, he comes across so well, you know, far better than I ever imagined he would, far better than I ever thought he was. So I would advise him to do so, but I think he's been burned so many times by TVNZ that he just thinks I don't have to and I don't want to.
9: Yeah, it's a bit, because obviously I remember Jacinda doing it on Mike's show, but it, again, same principle. If she could have done that and handled Mike's line of questioning and still come out the other side looking positive, to me as a politician, that's putting your best foot forward. You've had a somewhat biased argument thrown at you, and if you can debate your way out of that, well, you're pretty good at what you do.
8: You are, but you don't really have time to debate. It's just quick, snappy, lob, you know, serve, lob, volley. You know, serve, volley, net.
9: Yeah.
8: And, you know, to be fair, John Key was the first one to do it with Morning Report. He wouldn't go on Morning Report a lot of the time because he thought they were biased and were coming at him with a desire to get a specific answer they wanted rather than just a general discussion. Because I really like having people on, like the police commissioner, oops, we'll wait and see the result of that. The leader of the opposition, the prime minister, and just let them talk, because you're not stupid, listeners. Listen, the vast majority of listeners are not stupid, and you can make up your own minds without me barking at them too much.
9: Yeah.
8: I'd rather. So, yeah, I just think he's been burned by TVNZ. He has lost his confidence when it comes to being interviewed. I think he'd be wise to do Q&A because I think that long form would suit him much better. But I just think he can't be asked.
9: Yeah, or could you not send someone, you know, fairly high up in the party and just sort of have, you know, fill that role and put that point across, someone who's a bit more candid, like Chris Bishop perhaps?
8: I think he has. Like, the others have turned up. I think he's done an Erica Stanford as well. Just trying to remember. Would you like to see him on Jack Tame?
9: It's not that I personally want to see him. I just think for the greater good of National, and I'm not a National voter, but as a right winger, I support ACT, and for ACT to be what they need to be, we need a strong National Party. So it's, I think it would be a good thing, because everyone's getting snarky at him for not turning up there and then doing this interview. And it's like, well, if you can throw it back at them and go, well, hey, I did it, you've thrown your questions at me and I've answered them honestly and put my best foot forward, that's the best way forward, as opposed to sort of, he comes across as though he's somewhat ducking and diving, avoiding the issue, I guess.
8: Well, he has been interviewed by him before. He just doesn't do it regularly.
9: Yeah.
8: Mm. Yeah, no, fair enough. Thank you, Casey. Nice to get your thoughts on that. Where are we? Jack Tame was absolutely nasty to Chris Luxon when he first became PM. I've never watched Q&A since, says another. Joe says, we've got approximately 6 million people supporting our economy, many of them receiving benefits and grants. I do not think we should be spending money to countries with a larger population than ours. Let's spend that taxpayer money on our people's health. I'd really love to know, and I'll keep at it. Interestingly, back in 2018, MFAT refused to answer RNZ's questions as to why money was going to Vietnam too. If Chris Luxon was to go on the Q&A program, says a texter, he'd just be attacked relentlessly with no balance at all, so it's a good decision on his part. He doesn't get a fair go on mainstream media, who don't give positive coverage at all. Any good news from National is underreported. News Talk

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10: Newstalk ZB. The problem is Jack Tame talks over those he interviews. You don't. I do. I get accused of doing that. Whoever's on. Prime Minister, Leader of the Opposition, whoever. He has an agenda and just keeps going to get the answer he wants. I don't watch Q&A anymore. I'd like to ask the few lefty texters that text in, do you think I'm unfair to Chris Hipkins when he comes in, the Leader of the Opposition? I haven't received any texts from you at the time that I can remember that are seared into my consciousness. But even though I still, you know, hold a grudge, which I'm trying to let go of, I try not to be unfair when I'm talking to him about policy, but I may be absolutely delusional. Bruce, good morning to you.
11: Yeah, good morning, Kerry. Firstly, I think you're very fair with whoever you interview.
10: Okay.
11: And that's all you ever ask in an interviewer. By all means, ask the hard questions, but allow the person the time to answer them.
10: Okay.
11: It was me that texted in firstly about the interview because both my wife and I were sitting there last night. We had it recorded, and we're with mouths open, waiting for Jack to interrupt, especially when McAnulty said that one of the things that Labor was going to do, they were going to bring down the cost of living.
10: Yeah.
11: And I thought, right, he's going to get straight in and say, how are you going to bring down the cost of living? Deathly silence. No, it was incredible, and I haven't made it up, Kerry, seriously. And
10: your text, Bruce? Because there's so many now, I can't find. I don't know which one was yours.
11: Oh no, I was the one that said that Jack, didn't interrupt him once.
10: Ah, okay.
11: And he interrupts the.
10: Oh, and I said it might be perception. Yeah.
11: Yes. Yeah.
10: Gotcha.
11: So, and you said yeah, but no, seriously, it wasn't. We actually watch Jack Tame every Sunday. Yeah. It's good for my blood pressure. It brings it back up, you know, so it's actually quite good. But, and, you know, he's a hard interviewer, but I still think all interviewers have to be fair, and that's all you ever ask.
10: Yeah.
11: But it was just incredible. He never interrupted him once in all of the interview.
10: Mm-hmm.
11: And
10: okay,
11: that
10: well,
11: was,
10: I'll have to go back and have a look.
11: Yeah, no, look, seriously, I'd love you to see it, and I'd love you to come on at some stage and say, hey, yes, look, I looked at it because it was just so un-Jack Tame-like, you know?
10: Okay.
11: Because he'll answer a question, and just as the person starts answering it, he suddenly dives in with something else to try and interrupt them. And now he just sat there, and it was just a... it was just a one-on-one virtue. It was like a couple of people just talking to...
10: having a natter.
11: together. So if you can...
10: Okay.
11: Have a look and, yeah, so...
10: I will. Yeah. I will do that.
11: There we are. So, but, yeah, I must admit, I'm a staunch right-winger. There's no question about that. I don't make any secret of it. But yeah. But I still believe in fair and reasonable. And, you know, I mean, I listen to you with the Prime Minister. You ask him hard questions. You give him the time to answer. You had Chris Hipkins on, and fair enough. You ask him a hard question. You give him the time to answer it. You don't interrupt them halfway through, you know. So anyway, that's my thing. My blood pressure's coming down, so that's all set. Don't send the doctor around, you know.
10: Oh, God. I'm glad, Bruce. Thank you very much for your call and indeed for your earlier text. A texter says, I wouldn't say you're rude to Chris. You're a bit dismissive from time to time. Okay. I've had to... learn not to sit there like a fishwife with the arms folded, hoiking up the double Fs with a glare on my face like Ina Sharples in the Snug. 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
0: 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No delays at all on the northwestern, the southwestern. It was a bit slow earlier on before Puanui. Totally free-flowing now. And the southern is also completely free-flowing. 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
21: With Your Ride, New Zealand's number one taxi app, download Your Ride today. The Prime Minister sees the benefit of allowing heavier freight.

0: It doesn't make up for the drawbacks, so it doesn't figure in changes to some permit requirements for some high-productivity motor vehicles. Parts of Wairarapa remain completely cut off, and some Wellingtonians still have no power since Friday's storm. Wellington Electricity expects to restore power today to the last 100 homes still cut off. The IPCA is investigating claims a senior police officer used a work swipe card to help his family avoid media after his son's court appearance. A stretch of State Highway 3 north of Whanganui is still closed after a fatal two-vehicle crash near Kai Iwi around 2 a.m. One person has been seriously injured after a single-vehicle crash inland of Greymouth this morning near Blackball. Olympian and former long-time Auckland mayor and gym guru Les Mills Sr. has died, aged 91. Insurers eye entry into New Zealand as home building warranties and insurance are due to become mandatory. Find out more at nzherald.co.nz. Now back to Kerry Woodham.
1: Thank you very much, Jodie. It is 24 minutes to 12. Good morning, Kerry. Who's Enid Sharples? Oh, dear. Like, I mean, it was old when I was young, so I don't blame you for asking that question, but Enid Sharples was a fictional character from Coronation Street, which was this long-running soap with incredibly famous music over the opening titles. It's one of the first soap operas on television in the days when there were only, I think there was only one channel back then. So everybody watched it in black and white. Everybody in New Zealand watched this English drama, and much of the action took place around the Rover's Return, the pub, where Ina, who had a hairnet over her head, like she was the classic working class English woman, and she and her mates Martha Longhurst and Minnie Caldwell would sit in the snug at the Rover's Return with a milk stout and gossip about everybody. She took a dim view, did Ina, of just about everything. She had a face like a bulldog that had swallowed a wasp. And that's what I looked like on a couple of occasions when I've interviewed Chris Hipkins. I've got a face like sour milk. And Helen will point it out to me now. She'll say, we're hoiking. Once the arms go under the boobs go up. The face turns like a bulldog chewing a wasp. I have to be reminded because I'm on air. Another one says, I think this is most unfair, and I absolutely disagree with you, Elizabeth. You're definitely biased towards National. Well, possibly I am at the moment, although I'm not in love with them. Not necessarily unfair during the interview with Chris Hipkins, but the bias is so obvious leading up to the interview. This is the bit I disagree with. You almost flirt with Luxon. You appear so enamoured, says Elizabeth. I can assure you, as a hearty heterosexual with history, I can assure you I know when I'm flirting and I know when I'm not. There is no flirting. No. I mean, I do like a one-liner, but, and that I'd do that with anyone, but not, no. I take exception, but you're entitled to your opinion. Muzz says, the worst interviewer by country mile is the queen of the gotcha moment, Tove O'Brien. She's a shocker. Constantly interrupts and talks over people and persistently asks the same question over and over. Well, she's done some pretty good interviews in the past, I'd have to say, where she's done, you know, some pretty good hard-hitting interviews. Glenn says, don't you mean a face like a slapped ass? Well, no, it's more that sort of chewing a waspy type thing, especially with Ina. Perhaps me was more like it. Sandra says, the term my late mother-in-law used was a face like a smack bottom, which is a polite version of Glenn's. And another says, sounds like Ina and my grandma are the same person. She has passed now, my grandma. And I want to call, but she used to call all the time, says another. And Patricia says, Love you.

0: program. I'm quite happy for the PM to give Q&A a miss along with breakfast. I really miss the TV3 Saturday and Sunday program run by Simon Shepherd. Simon is so measured and fair and ran the program sensibly and was fair to all parties. Jack's too biased. Can't watch Q&A or the news at 6 on Friday and Saturday, says Patricia. Thank you for that. And I used to think Samantha Hayes used to be quite good at news reading. However, even she appears to be more opinionated in her interviews and reporting, being very lenient with the left, heavily criticising the right whenever she can. News Talk ZB 0800 80 10 80 is the number to call. What sort of interviews would you like to see? Do you like the long form, or like to hear, probably more to the point? Do you like the long form ones where you can form your own opinions? You can kind of understand the media wanting those gotcha moments because so many people are getting their news, not you, because you wouldn't be listening to the show otherwise, but so many people are getting their political opinions from TikTok, which are like snatched seconds rather than a conversation which is an evolution and a development and multifaceted, where you can use a bit of history to bring in the relevance of today. And, you know, like, you want to see a nuanced, complex exchange of ideas, and you don't get that in tiny little grabs, but that's what people say they want to watch. That's what people say they want to listen to. I don't think that's true because, you know, News Talk ZB rates well. So too does Radio New Zealand. You know, it's suffered a bit, but it's still getting some good ratings. And that's where you do hear conversation, not just little snippets and not just little bits from decision makers. So given that there's still a cohort that wants to hear conversation, and that pleases me. I was out for a walk in my beautiful local walk through the bush along by the water. Gorgeous young family, absolutely beautiful young family with two little ones out there as well. And I was thinking to myself, what a gorgeous young family. And the guy said, I think we listen to you every morning. Are you Kerry? I said, I am. What are you beautiful young people doing listening to talk? Oh, wouldn't miss it. You know, so there's clearly young people who still want to be engaged in conversation and a discourse and conversation and ideas. And thank heavens for that. So is that the kind of thing you like to hear, having the decision makers on for an hour, be it on television or radio, rather than really quick 3 minute 50 kind of snippets? News Talk ZB 0800 80 10 80. It is 17 to 12.
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2: News Talk ZB, gotcha moments are a waste of time, says a texter. No one cares. I enjoy hearing politicians make a mistake and just admitting to it, change and move on. The idea that one must be perfect and the need to score points is ridiculous. Look at the success of long-form podcasts. Let them articulate their view over a long period of time. Generally, left-wing people can't sustain a long conversation without dropping the act. No. There are plenty of good left-wingers that do great podcasts. Now you're going to ask me which ones, and I'm not going to be able to tell you, but there are, and I'll get back to you with that. Dave says, I'm a right-winger for sure, but Jack asks pretty good questions, which he simply hangs on until he gets an answer. They aren't gotcha questions either. Happy to listen to him and to Mike. TVNZ's a joke, though, says Dave. And a texter says, if Jack Tame is too biased, then what the hell is Hosking? He is good propaganda material. He's like Joseph Goebbels. Well, yes, he's probably more concrete in his opinions. And another one says, as for the questions of bias, I'd encourage anyone to watch the recent interviews with Tangi Utukere, Chris Hipkins and Chloe Swarbrick, and compare the treatment of those interview subjects with anyone that's been interviewed from the government. And again, if you're a long-term Q&A watcher, then I'd be very interested to hear what you have to say to that. And I tend to agree, because the bits I have seen, and I haven't seen the whole interview, he has been just as tough on those people. Many Kiwis no longer trust mainstream media, unfortunately, due to ideological bent. Even ZB. The host may be libertarian or conservative, but the news section is distinctly left-leaning. And other people have said to me, and who knew, Corris Street's still on TV. You talk about it like it's not on now. It's on TV One at 1:30 p.m. And Sam, the OG Sam, says, you're talking about Coronation Street like it's past tense. It's still on episode 11,250 or something similar. It's great. Especially the theme tune. Good God. Still on. Who knew? Not me. Lol, I do not think you flirt with Luxon, Sam continues, or anyone. You're very professional. Maybe a bit when it's Hipkins, but rightly so, says Sam. Thank you for that. I guess the person who didn't know who Ina was wouldn't know who Vinegar Tits was either, says Wayne. Was that Elsie Tanner? Was that who Vinegar Tits was? I don't know who that was either. Here we go. Kate says, I listen to the podcast Both Sides now to get a good understanding of how two 26-year-old New Zealand women navigate both the left and right sides of politics. I would watch and listen to Jack Tame any day, says another, does his homework on whoever he interviews. Well, I'm very pleased to hear that. And I fully support your comment regards younger audience listeners. If you would take a poll on the average

0: average age listening 6+ years ago to now, it would be a lot lower. Interesting to see all this annually. I'd say an average listener in their mid-40s is not far off being mid-30s now. It's a credit to you, your colleagues and the wider team understanding younger people want to engage more. Oh, that's nice to hear. I'm kind of, but I mean, anecdotal evidence as well. Oh, actually, no, we don't have just anecdotal, do we? We do have data that shows the age has come down a bit, which is fantastic. I love hearing the young'uns, especially you like the really young'uns give their views as well. And. TVNZ's been like a drunken sailor on shore leave, leaning to one side only. I would like to see Jack Tame interview Chloe about her communications with the EU and the UK. Well, apparently, and I'll go back and have a look. That will be my homework tonight. I will watch the McAnulty interview and I'll look at the Chloe interview and compare and contrast. News Talk ZB, it is 9 to 12.
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0: News Talk ZB, no, I had no idea about Prisoner. I've never seen it. Vinegar Tits is Vera the Guard in the original Prisoner, the Australian one. Carol says she was the original prison guard on Prisoner with Bea and Lizzie from Cell Block H. Okay, I know none of this, so thank you very much. I'll have to have a look at that too, but I won't be able to do that tonight. I won't be able to watch Prisoner tonight. Interesting. All right, yes. No, they said for balance, Kerry, watch Jack interviewing Erica Stanford. Okay, so I'll do Erica Stanford and Chloe. Shall I do that? Count how many times. I asked ChatGPT. They said there is no independent study for how many times Jack Tame has interrupted ministers compared with opposition MPs. They did point out that he's done adversarial columns critical of the left and their policies. So there we go.

ever hear it enough. Taking us to midday is Ella Langley again, and Choosing Texas again. It's back at the top of the New Zealand singles chart again. Have a great afternoon. I will report back on my TV watching tomorrow.

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